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1: It's 6 o'clock. I'm Mia Holloway, Chuck. We have the very latest on the rainfall and the flooding in the province right now. Pierre Poilievre is taking aim at Canada's looming counter tariffs and what veterinarians are saying about a rabid bat found near Duck Lake. Right now, rainfall warnings cover much of southern Saskatchewan. This is in areas like the Battle Fords, Outlook, Maple Creek, and Saskatoon. Dan Fulton with Environment Canada says Regina could also be hit pretty hard.
2: We're looking at rainfall rates of about a millimeter a minute is the highest I've seen, which is pretty good. If it stays over there for any length of time, you can expect some localized flooding with this.
1: Environment Canada says 10 to 15 millimeters can be expected tonight in much of Saskatchewan. In Weyburn, there are reports of significant flooding and water pooling in multiple areas. Canada's counter-tariffs are set to take effect at midnight Tuesday on nearly $28 billion worth of U.S. products.
3: The tit-for-tat measures were announced by Prime Minister Mark Carney after trade talks with Washington broke down last month. The hope was to avoid American threats of tariffs on some $28 billion in Canadian goods, with the Trump administration citing trade irritants with Ottawa. Those U.S. levies have since gone into effect. On Wednesday, Scotiabank will begin its annual Global Banking and Markets Financial Summit. It comes as several business sectors worry about the Canadian economy amid the escalating trade war with the U.S. Don Mitchell, The Canadian Press.
1: The Conservative Party leader wants the federal government to release the trade deal that fell through with the United States. Pierre Poilievre is in Saskatchewan and spoke with reporters in Regina at the Hotel Saskatchewan this morning.
4: They deserve to see it so that they can judge what we are fighting for and what we are fighting against.
1: He says the counter-tariff plan going into effect tomorrow will harm Canadians. He says the government should release details on how much the countermeasures will cost people. And Pierre Poilievre did join Rider fans in Regina for the Labor Day Classic tailgate ahead of Saskatchewan's rivalry game against Winnipeg. Our Jacob Baumauer reports.
5: Surrounded by green jerseys, overalls, and Rider chants, Poilievre shook hands and posed for pictures as lineups formed to meet him.
6: It's amazing to be here on the prairies to support the Riders and be part of Rider Nation. It's a great Canadian tradition.
5: Jackson Milton Owens was among those watching the unexpected pillow guest make his way through the tailgate.
7: They let us know that Pierre was going to come around. So, of course, that's that much more of an excitement to come say hi.
5: The visit wasn't all football, though. Poilievre also faced questions about Canada-U.S. tariffs and the cost of living. In Regina, I'm Jacob Baumhauer.
1: At the Labor Day Classic, the Riders emerged with a 32-26 win in an overtime thriller over the Winnipeg Blue Bombers. It required some key contributions and some players who didn't begin the season as a starter. Green Zone Rider reporter Britton Gray has more.
8: Aubrey Miller Jr. has been showing what he can do on special teams for years with the Riders, so when given an opportunity to start in the Labor Day Classic, he knew this was his moment.
9: You wait so long, you beg for this opportunity. When you get it, you got to be ready. Can't blow the opportunity.
8: He came up in a big way for the Riders' defense as he had three tackles, a sack, and a pass knockdown to help them beat the Bombers. These two teams will now meet in a rematch in Winnipeg on Saturday. At Mosaic Stadium, I'm Britton Gray.
1: About 500,000 acres went without being seeded this year in Saskatchewan, according to the Ag Minister. It's thanks to the flooding people are still recovering from, which is also what prompted new changes in the Agri Stability Program. Farmers now have longer to apply this year, and the interim payment has been bumped up.
10: We just wanted to make sure that we gave every opportunity for our producers to look at the program and see if there's some means that they could use it.
1: Minister Dave Merritt says he's always looking for ways to improve the program and help producers manage. Today, Massachusetts DA Tim Cruz continues to weigh what comes next in the possible trial for Mother Lindsay Clancy. ABC's Aaron Katursky has more.
11: After nearly 40 hours of deliberations over 7 days, the defense said the jury split 11-1 because, as Clancy's lawyer said, the holdout juror refused to obey the law that says a defendant must be found guilty beyond a reasonable doubt.
12: A last-ditch appeal to the state's highest court failed, and the judge granted a mistrial. It's up to the Plymouth County District Attorney to decide whether Clancy should be tried again for murder.
1: That's ABC's Aaron Katursky. For the latest local news, it's as close as your phone. Check out CKOM.com and CJME.com, Saskatchewan's homepages, for news. Sports from the Green Zone. It was a teeth-chattering edge of your seat end to last night's Labor Day Classic. But despite the close game, the Riders were able to come out on top against the Winnipeg Blue Bombers. Fans calling into the Green Zone post-game show say they're feeling pretty confident.
0: God, I love this league.
13: This was the defense that I wanted to see.
14: If we get any semblance of a healthy roster, who can stop us?
1: The Riders now head to enemy territory for a rematch game in Winnipeg. That game is next Saturday. Your Labor Day long weekend weather. Rainfall warnings over much of Saskatchewan, including Saskatoon, Battlefords, and Outlook. In Regina and southern Saskatchewan, tonight, 30% chance of showers and 11 degrees. Tomorrow, periods of rain and 15. Wednesday, sunny and 23. In Saskatoon and central Saskatchewan, tonight, 30% chance of showers and 11 degrees. Tomorrow, periods of rain and 15. And Wednesday, sunny and 23. It is 6:06. I'm Mia Holowaychuk.
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16: When we hear the word narcissist thrown around, and it is thrown around a lot, often people are talking about difficult or unhealthy relationships. Maybe it's overused. Maybe it's becoming a bit of a buzzword, but what does it actually look like to be in a relationship with a narcissist? Well, Saskatoon-based therapist Jim Butler has spent about 20 years working with people in emotionally abusive, narcissistic relationships, and he sees a pattern. I've watched a number of videos that Jim has done. He does a good job rolling out kind of what this pattern looks like. A controlling or manipulative partner paired with someone who's constantly trying to please them, avoid conflict, and ultimately keep the peace. That's why, along with some of the actual work he does in his practice, that's why he decided to write a book called Releasing Your Need to Please: Escaping Romantic Relationships with Narcissistic Women. So in this book, he focuses specifically on men in relationships with narcissistic women. But you can rest assured, he does counseling. He does therapy for couples, for individuals. His website, by the way, acacounseling.ca. I'm happy to welcome Jim Butler to the program. Jim, thanks for joining the show today.
17: Thanks so much, Bray, for having me on. Much appreciated.
16: So let's start with some terminology. What is a narcissist? Give us the definition.
17: Well, to keep it simple, narcissism is a personality disorder that stems from trauma in childhood. So the trauma is generally emotional, physical, or sexual abuse, and or severe neglect. So basically, the person grows up feeling very insecure with a fragile ego that is often hidden in kind of a mask of righteousness or perfection. So the behaviors to watch for that are a little bit easier to spot are they're controlling, manipulative, competitive, vindictive, needy or demanding, entitled. And, of course, they lack empathy and never, ever take responsibility. That's a big one to look for.
16: I know I was watching one of your videos online last night, and you talked about it's a pattern that you've seen through your practice where narcissists and people pleasers end up together. You got essentially an overtaker on one hand, an overgiver on the other. What is it about those two personalities that fit together so well?
17: Well, you're kind of describing it. One's an overtaker, one's an overgiver. What happens years ago, a lifetime ago, I was in an emotionally abusive relationship, and I would have never guessed how confusing, debilitating, and dangerous they are. And I had to do a lot of work on myself at that time to kind of figure out what was going on, get out, and then ultimately recover. And so in the last 20 years, it's been quite interesting as I've had a lot of people come in for individual counseling, and they're not even all sure they're in an emotionally abusive relationship. They'll just come in and they'll start talking about it, and they're typically very confused. They're doubting themselves. They're often depressed. And some even say that they're going crazy. And those are the common symptoms. So if people suspect that they're in a toxic or a narcissistic relationship, those are real symptoms to be looking for. And so I've had a lot of people, hundreds of people over the years that have come in with those symptoms and have done great work once they get some information on how a narcissist operates. And once they get some validation that their emotions and experiences in the relationship are not wrong, then they learn to start trusting themselves.
16: I wonder, and I realize it's very different for everyone, but where's the line? So, like, if we look at something like people that describe themselves as always working to try and keep the peace, when does keeping the peace become an unhealthy behavior? Where is that line?
17: Well, that's a great question, Evan. What happens is pleasers, quite frankly, I love working with them. They're very kind, considerate, insightful people. But they subconsciously don't know when they abandon themselves. So when they abandon themselves, they're often saying yes when they mean no. They're submitting. They're compromising themselves. They're walking on eggshells. Often they feel responsible for other people's emotions. So they'll feel like they're disappointing somebody or they're angering somebody. They don't really know that the other person's emotions are on them. And so they typically really go into this, I'm afraid of somebody's anger. I'm afraid of conflict. So I'm just going to kind of submit and try to meet their needs to keep the peace, to make them happy. Mm-hmm. That's where that comes in.
16: Jim Butler is my guest. He's a therapist in private practice based out of Saskatoon, but does lots of work, counseling and therapy for couples, for individuals throughout the province. In fact, I know you've done work for people well outside the boundaries of this province. Does gender draw any differences into this? I mean, I notice your book speaks about escaping romantic relationships with narcissistic women. Is it essentially the same set of rules?
17: You know what? It is. And there have been a number of books written for women in narcissistic relationships. And I kind of chose my own lane because I didn't think there was an awful lot of resources for men. And so generally, it's the same rules. My book can be read by men or women. Some of the differences are when these abusive relationships get really toxic, they invariably implode. And sometimes what happens is an incident will happen. A woman might call the cops. False allegations of physical assault might be made. Next thing you know, a guy's kicked out of his house, withheld from his kids, and he's not only having to get a lawyer to get custody, he's having to get a second lawyer for criminal charges. And so they can get really ugly if people don't see the patterns early and start learning the skills to get out.
16: I know. Yeah, go ahead.
17: And that was basically what I wrote the book for. It's like kind of a wake-up call and a roadmap out of these toxic relationships.
16: Mm. I was going to say, I actually know a friend of mine who was in a very toxic relationship a number of years ago. And part of the conversations I would often hear from them is, you know, if I could just get them to see this, or if I could. Yeah. So it was always like kind of reaching for something that clearly didn't ever come to fruition.
17: That's perfect. I think that's one of the core issues a pleaser has to change their worldview over, is that you can't get a narcissist to see anything. You can't get their trust. You can't make them believe you. They don't trust anybody. And so pleasers really have to change their worldview and go, you know what? I can't make anybody believe anything. So how about I put my trust in myself and I start learning some boundaries and I stop submitting and I start learning about narcissism and how they operate so that I can start putting my personal power back into myself and ultimately start detaching.
16: No, if I think about narcissistic people, obviously there's men, there's women. Your book specifically speaks to escaping romantic relationships with narcissistic women. I wonder how much gender comes into play when it comes to the willingness to accept that you are in one of these relationships. You know, I mean, it goes without saying, men often don't want to admit something like this. They often will try and cope with it themselves.
17: You're absolutely right, Evan. And but part of narcissistic abuse, remember, is the ongoing manipulation. So if every problem in the relationship is, you know, the partner's manipulated to be wrong or it's their fault, pleasers, on the other hand, easily internalize that manipulation. And so they start to think it is their fault. They start to think they're failing the relationship, and they think they can just make it up to the person if they just submit, be better, do as they're told. And, you know, of course, none of that works. And it seems logical to a pleaser, but it never, never works. And so it often takes a lot of people a long time to realize that, oh, okay, I'm going to have to get myself out of this. My strategies aren't working. I think the best thing to do is to reach out for specific information on narcissism, either to therapists or, you know, get some books on it and really learn about the disorder.
16: Jim Butler, therapist. He's a counselor. Again, you can find him at acacounseling.ca. Let's take a break. We'll be right back here on 980 CJME and 650 CKOM.
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23: You keep working. 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
4: All right, so for many people, Saskatchewan families, today is the day. The kids are back in the classrooms, buses are back on the roads, another school year is officially underway. But behind that familiar back-to-school routine, there's all kinds of challenges and pressures. This is something that we often will talk about is how are things going? What are the priorities that we're working on? What are some of the challenges that we identified last year that maybe we're chipping away at or making a positive difference this year? And there's some new questions that always emerge. I just mentioned there's a new study out about artificial intelligence. What role should AI play in the classroom? Should we be writing curriculum provincially about that? Are we giving local school boards enough flexibility to respond to the different needs in communities? Keeping in mind, school boards have the same responsibility in every part of our province, but the needs might look different depending on where they are situated. That's where my first guest comes in. Sean Davidson has been on our program before, president of the Saskatchewan School Board Association, and President Sean Davidson joins me in studio. Sean, thanks for being here.
5: Thanks so much for having me this morning, Evan.
4: Good to have you. So this is a big day for students and teachers. What is it like for school boards? Is back to school a thing?
5: Oh, 100%. There's a lot of things going on behind the scenes as we prepare for this big day of welcoming our students back. We have a number of meetings, in services, those sorts of things for staff. Certainly like to get out in front of the staff within our divisions and talk about the board's strategic plan and the things that are going to be our priorities for the upcoming year, and lots of planning going into, you know, the staffing of schools and how we're going to resource them and how we're going to support students. And a fundamental belief that we want every student in this province to succeed regardless of where they live or what their personal circumstances are. Right. And that's what makes boards important, is we represent every corner of this province. We're from every community, from where I live down by the Montana border all the way up to Uranium City. There are trustees across this province that represent their communities and want to do great work for students.
4: Right. How many school boards do we have in Saskatchewan?
5: There are 27 in the province right now, and those are divided into the public school divisions, the Catholic school divisions, and then we have one Francophone school division that's province-wide.
4: Right. So I remember, and this goes back a couple of years when the labor dispute was happening, but we were talking about funding on education, how that funding goes. The school boards, of course, are entrusted with getting that funding from the provincial government and then using it strategically to deal with whatever the priorities and issues are. Do we have the right number? I've heard people suggest we have too much administration. There's too many school boards. Where is the sweet spot?
5: I think we're very comfortable in the province of Saskatchewan with where we are with our current board structure. So what's very important to us, and as we think back to the review that happened of school boards back about a decade ago,
4: right,
5: when they considered things like amalgamations and that sort of thing, we heard loud and clear from the public that folks really like the current structure, that they want to have that local voice in education, and that it's very important that the people who actually are ultimately the decision makers in education are connected to their local communities and making the best decisions possible for the folks that they represent.
4: Mm-hmm.
5: And we really believe that's incredibly important, that local control of education, local management really matters. You know, when we look at, I would draw parallels to health. You know, I certainly personally have some questions of how well's things gone in going to the Saskatchewan Health Authority. You know, as someone who lives in a very rural and remote part of the province, I feel that it was nicer having health districts. And so in education, which is our future, which is our kids, I can't think of anything more important to have local representation, local folks making decisions.
4: You know, I can't imagine the challenges that exist. And maybe just for a second, can you talk about, Are the challenges very consistent with all 27 school divisions, or are there some strong and distinct differences?
5: There are very, very different. So, for example, we hear from our largest urban centers that we have some real challenges around the crowding of facilities. You know, how much physical space they have to accommodate the influx of students and the substantial student population growth that we've seen across the province. That's not a problem where I come from. You know, we have the schools in my part of the world were built in the 50s and 60s. They were built for a larger student population than what we currently have because of population shifts in rural Saskatchewan. So very different challenge in larger centers versus smaller ones. You know, the north has some very, very unique challenges that we don't see in other places of the province. You know, they have additional costs with their remote locations. They have certainly some additional community challenges that obviously spill over into the schools. They have challenges around housings of teachers and how are they going to maintain the housing that they own as school divisions to help with their recruitment and retention of teachers in the north.
4: Right.
5: So, you know, look at the south, the cities, the north, every part of the province has got their own unique challenges. And that's why boards are so important, because we understand that and we bring that to the table.
4: Lends itself to having boards that understand the nuanced needs of certain areas in the province. Sean Davidson is my guest, president of the Saskatchewan School Board Association. A few different parts of the province toying with this idea of a 4-day school week. Is this becoming more and more popular, and what are the pros and cons of that?
5: Well, it'll be very interesting to see where this goes, Evan, and thank you for that question, because the 4-day school week is something that it's honestly one of the issues that made me become a trustee back in 2009. Mm. So the area that I represent has had the 4-day school week since somewhere right around 2000. It's a legacy school division within Prairie South, and since then, all of the rural K-12 schools in the Prairie South School Division are now on that alternative school calendar. And it's kind of known as the 4-day week, but it's not really truly a 4-day week. It's 14 Fridays where the kids don't go to school because they have longer days. So some of the pros are that we certainly see those shorter weeks are, I've heard from lots of parents that when we do have 5-day weeks, because there are a number of 5-day weeks embedded in the calendar, I hear the concern that, you know, for the little people, the youngest students, that's going to be an awful tiring day to be that long. But what I've heard more from parents is it's actually an incredibly tiring week when they go for 5 days, because of our long bus ride times is a big part of that. Like the day is already long when they're on the bus for sometimes an hour either direction. So there's lots of positives, lots of ability for students to get on the road for that hockey tournament on early Friday morning or Thursday night without having to miss any school time. Mm-hmm. Opportunity for appointments, medical appointments, those sorts of things outside of instructional time. And we feel that attendance and participating in school regularly all the time is really important to student success. So anything that we can do in rural Saskatchewan that helps promote that success is something that we would support. There have been certainly challenges raised, and people have brought up challenges around childcare on those Fridays off for working families, and we certainly understand that. My experience has been, as a small town Saskatchewan, we figure it out. And the communities have really rallied behind that issue and provided that support for those families. So it's actually worked out quite well. It'll be interesting to see how successful it is in Sunwest School Division and Chinook School Division, which have adopted pilot programs in some of their schools in those two divisions. It really is a community initiative. Like for us, we didn't force it on anybody at Prairie South. It was the community came to us and said, you know, you guys have schools that are on this calendar. We think that's a pretty good idea. We'd like to try it. And we allowed them to do so. My understanding is Sunwest and Chinook have embarked on a very similar process where they've heard from communities. Communities want to give this a shot. And so the board's given them their blessing. And that's really the power of school boards, right? If your community has something they want to do, come to the board and we'll hear you out and give you the opportunity.
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7: Good evening, I'm Mia Holowaychuk. Canada's counter tariffs on $28 billion of U.S. products take effect tonight at midnight. Conservative leader Pierre Poilievre says the move will hurt Canadians. He says Canadians deserve to see what the trade deal was that was rejected by the federal government. The Riders are coming off a 32-26 overtime thriller against the Winnipeg Blue Bombers Labor Day Classic. The Riders now head to enemy territory for a rematch game in Winnipeg. That game is next Saturday. A rabid bat found in the RM of Duck Lake has veterinarians warning pet owners. Brighton Veterinary Clinic says now is a good time to make sure your pets are up to date on their rabies vaccines. Time to take a look at your forecast. Tonight, 30% chance of showers and 12 degrees. Tomorrow, 60% chance of showers and 15. Wednesday, sunny and 23. In Saskatoon and central Saskatchewan, tonight, rain and 10 degrees. Tomorrow, a few showers and 18. Wednesday, sunny and 23 degrees. For news anytime, you can go to ckom.com and cjme.com. 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
4: 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We talk about treatment beds, and we've seen a number of them announced over the last year, recovery programs. What does government need to do? What does treatment look like, especially when someone says, I'm ready for help? Like, I think that's really one of the tests, is if we have someone who suffers with an addiction, who is wanting help, I hope that we have the treatment beds here that we can accommodate them. The Battleford's Treatment Center in North Battleford is operated by Poundmakers Lodge Treatment Centers. It offers a 42-day addictions treatment program. Poundmakers has been doing this work for, I think, the better part of 50 years. They've got an approach. It combines addiction treatment with Indigenous culture, spirituality, traditional healing, while they welcome clients literally from any background. The idea is the client is ready for treatment and interested in getting that help right now. What makes addiction treatment work? What happens during 42 days? And what happens when someone goes home? This is part of the conversation we'll have with my next guest, who is Carla Jamieson, the Community Engagement Officer with Poundmakers Lodge Treatment Center, specifically the Battleford Treatment Center. I've got Carla Jamieson joining me by phone. Carla, thanks for taking the call.
19: Hi, thank you. Good morning. It's really great to speak with you today.
4: Let's talk about the Battleford Treatment Center. Walk us through what this center is about. How big is it? How many beds do you have?
19: So Battleford's Treatment Center is located, obviously, in North Battleford. It's a 14-bed facility, and we provide holistic treatment. As you had mentioned, the 42-day program, which incorporates mental health supports and programs such as NAA and AA and other anonymous programs such as that. And we also promote the cultural aspect, spiritual aspect. So making sure that our clients are coming in and they have that physical, mental, and emotional stability. We want them to have got that good balance. We want to make sure that, you know, when they leave with us, that they're standing on their own 2 feet a lot better than when they came in. When they come to us, a lot of people are off balance. And they're not balanced in their spiritual, mental, emotional, or physical. So we want to make sure that we're addressing those aspects with them.
4: I mean, obviously a lot happens in 42 days. Can you talk about that transformation that the team that you work with at Battleford Treatment Center see from day one to day 42?
19: The change is phenomenal. You see people coming in and they've gone through addiction for maybe a few years. Some people have gone through addiction for maybe most of their life, and they are ready for that help. So through an application process, they can come to us. They can get those supports. So they come in on their first day. They meet with our team. They meet with their addictions counselor. If they need to talk to a pharmacist, we have a pharmacist that we work with to make sure that they're getting the right and most appropriate medication for their needs. We work with their doctor. They have a medical that is sent to us so that we can address any ongoing needs that are happening with them, along with talking to a nurse for any kind of medications that they are taking that need to be taken on a regular time schedule, as well as our cultural team. We have an elder that comes in and does ceremonies with us. We'll take them to powwows. We'll do daily smudging, all of those things. And through those 6 weeks, they are working with different parts of our team to make sure we're addressing those needs and providing those supports. So they go to programs, they work on their program daily, and when they leave, the change in who they are is absolutely wonderful and beautiful. They look better, they're healthier, they have a better frame of mind, and making sure that, you know, when they leave, they have a plan to work on their recovery. So so that they can be successful.
4: Can you talk about why? Because I know we often will talk about addictions and the complicated work of helping someone get themselves to a healthy place. Why are things like working with an elder? You talked about going to powwows. I'm guessing there's a lot of people listening who don't understand why that is a necessary part for Indigenous people and maybe in some cases non-Indigenous people in getting clean.
19: Connection to culture is important. We have had a culture ingrained into who we are for many, many years. And when you become disconnected from your community, that isolates you and it puts you in a position where you feel alone, you feel worthless. And that's why it's important for people who have different cultural backgrounds that come to us to be able to connect with their own culture, to connect with their own beliefs. That spiritual aspect is so, so important because it connects us to not only who we are, but the communities that we're part of. And having that community connection is vital. Just like it takes a community to raise a child, it takes a community to help support somebody going through addiction and recovery.
4: Carla Jameson is my guest, community engagement officer at Battleford's Treatment Center. How do people get into Battleford's Treatment Center? Do they have to have, like, admit themselves? Can family members refer them? How does that work?
19: So our application can be found on our website at battlefordstreatmentcenter.ca. And it would be beneficial to also be referred by a Saskatchewan health care worker, so Sask Health, if you're from an Indigenous community, your NADAP worker, even your doctor, if you have an elder in community that can refer you, that's really important. Those are important steps that you need to take when you're ready to come to treatment.
4: Mm-hmm. You recently received international accreditation, am I correct?
19: Yes.
4: Can we talk about
19: accreditation?
4: Talk about why that's important. That seems to me, in some of the reports I've read, this seems like a pretty big deal.
19: So we believe in providing all people, even Indigenous people, especially Indigenous people, with good services. It's important for us as an organization working with our clients to provide them with a high standard of service and care. So that includes mental health supports, the doctors, the pharmacists, the nurses that we work with, along through culture, incorporating all of those things. And we're set to a higher standard than other agencies. So we want to make sure that we're striving to give people the best quality treatment they can get.
4: Mm-hmm. I know that there's a lot. You had to demonstrate a lot to earn that accreditation. Does that speak to the model of care? Does it speak to some of the success stories that the Poundmakers Lodge treatment centers have had over the last 50 years?
19: Absolutely. We have to go through all of the processes needed to be internationally accredited. And it is quite the process, and to be given instead of the 1 year, which they usually give, we had to go through we ended up getting the 3 year, which is phenomenal. So it shows that the accreditation process that we went through, we ensured that we were meeting all those marks needed to get to that 3 year. So we don't have to reapply for another 3 years.
4: You and I have talked about the fact that people must be ready, willing, and able to enter into treatment. I know that our province is moving towards, for some, not all, but for some, an involuntary addictions treatment process for some of the more severe cases. From your experience, does that have its place in the addictions battle, the notion of involuntary treatment?
19: There are individuals who cannot make choices for themselves, especially good choices, due to the circumstances that they're in, unfortunately. And sometimes those need a little extra help. And we believe in harm reduction, and for some people that is harm reduction. And we embed that in the work we do. So we want people who are coming to us that are pre-contemplative and They may be uncertain, but we want to make sure that when we bring them in, we're walking them through those steps and those changes.
4: It's important work you do, Carla. Thanks to you and the team at Battleford's Treatment Center, and thanks for giving us a little bit of time today.
19: Thank you so much.
4: We'll be right back here on 980 CJME and 650 CKOM.
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4: Wellness for our children. We talked about the impact that AI, for example, is having on critical thinking when it comes to kids. Who would have thought, and when I say this, I'm thinking about me back in the days when I was a kid, who would have thought that we would ever see the day where we're worried about kids not moving enough? The consequences of kids not getting outside and playing and being active. I feel like that was just part of being a kid when I was young, but this talks about how the world has changed so much, because today kids are moving less than they used to. And of course, there's consequences that go with that. And often they go well beyond physical health. In those early years, active play builds the brain systems responsible for learning and problem solving and emotional regulation. So getting kids moving is important. It doesn't have to be expensive. There's lots of ways that you can do this, and it's absolutely free, just about getting outside and playing. This is where our friends at Active for Life come in. We've had them on the show before. Richard Monette is the executive director of Active for Life, and I'm happy to have Richard joining us by phone this morning. Richard, welcome to the program.
0: Thank you. I've been truly a pleasure to be here this morning.
4: So let's back this right up to, what is Active for Life? For people that maybe haven't heard you on the program before, what is Active for Life all about?
0: Well, Active for Life is a not-for-profit national initiative, and we're funded by a private charity. And everything we do on the website is absolutely free. So activeforlife.com is the website. And our purpose is very simple: empowering parents and educators to raise children who love to move. As you said in your intro, this is not a given anymore. It used to be, it's not anymore. And we also empower parents to help their children learn to manage screen time. And maybe, just maybe, if this all works, their kids will be active for life. So that's what we're about.
4: You're running a campaign right now called It's Child Play. What's the goal here, Richard?
0: We, the writers of the campaign, pitched it to us. It's very simple. Our children are in danger. You know, when you look around, children are glued to their screens. They're becoming less active every day. And that really harms their physical, mental, and emotional well-being. And facing this, parents don't know what to do. So we've designed this website called ischildsplay.ca. And it's filled with fun activities that requires no special equipment, no special knowledge or training, to really help parents encourage children to play in active ways every day.
4: Mm-hmm. I know there's been a lot of research that's done around this, and you and your team are well aware of, for example, how important active play is to a young child's brain development. Are you able to talk to that?
0: Absolutely. I mean, the bottom line is this, Evan, is that humans have been on this planet for a very long time. And as far as you can go back, one thing was for sure. In their youth, children played. And that kind of stopped about 30 years ago. So playing in our early years is in our DNA. We can't escape it. We're built that way. And what happened is that when children play actively or they get moving, this activates many parts of their brain. So the act of moving is essential to brain development, especially in the early years.
4: Mm-hmm.
0: It actually speeds up brain development. So, you know, when a child enters school, when they get into grade one, by the time they're about six, their brain has grown to 90% of its adult size. So everything that happens before is key.
4: Richard Monette is my guest. He's the executive director of Active for Life. They've got a new campaign called It's Child's Play. In fact, you can go to the website, itschildsplay.ca. I wonder, though, you know, is this about the kids? Like, have the kids changed, do you think, Richard, or is that the world that's changed here?
0: Kids have not changed. They're still the same. It is the world. You know, active play used to be a social norm. I'm in my 60s, and it did not take science to tell my mom that it was way better if I played after school for a few hours. She knew that when I came back playing with my friends, I would eat better, I would have less tantrums, and I would sleep better. Today, things have switched, and it's not, without knowing it, we nudge children to be inactive almost every day. No, we give them an iPad or a phone to stay quiet. We drive them everywhere because we think it's safer for them. We overprotect them in the real world. There are schools where kids can't run or throw balls because they're afraid someone will get injured. And then we're underprotecting them in the digital world. We're allowing them to use social media apps that are addicted by design. So the world has changed around the children, the way we act with them and the way we think has changed, but fundamentally,

0: Absolutely. I mean, I'm going to do a shameless pitch. Just go to activeforlife.com and you're going to find literally thousands of resources. Yet keeps moving. And this is the right time of the year. When kids go back to school, that's when you get back into habits and routines. So on activeforlife.com, you'll find articles like 11 tips for starting the school year off right.
1: Give me a couple. Can you give me a couple of them, Richard? Do you mind?
0: Absolutely. So a simple one, if you've got to drive your kid to school, well, when you pick them up at night, park a few blocks away and make the walk back to the car fun. You can, for example, draw scotch grit on a sidewalk and play for a few minutes. You can plan a stop at a playground on the way back home. And when you get home, plan to be outside with your child for at least the first 30 to 45 minutes. Protect that time to play and for you to decompress as a parent. Mm. I tell you one thing for sure. When your children are grown up, they'll remember this time, and so will you.
1: I think that's such a good point, Richard, that, you know, so many of us, it's not always just about sending the kids outside to play. After a long day of work, it's good for us as well. A little bit of movement, get out there. And like you said, the kids will remember this. You're building memories.
0: Exactly. And you know what? As I said, this used to be the norm. But now it's got to be a bit more intentional. Mm-hmm. You know, yesterday's just sending kids to play outside on their own might not work anymore. When my mom did that with me, well, there are tons of kids outside. But today, you send your kid outside, there might be no one there. Or if there are kids, they might be on their phone. So we have to be a bit more intentional about it. Times have changed. We need to adapt. And we need to do what we need to do to help our kids develop a love of moving early in life.
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6: Good evening, I'm Mia Holowaychuk. Stormy skies could be sticking around Saskatchewan. Canada's counter-tariffs are just hours away from kicking in, and a win for the riders at the Labor Day Classic. The unsettled start to September isn't over just yet in Saskatchewan. More rain and thunderstorms are in the mix, and Environment Canada is warning some areas could see some heavy downpours. Meteorologist Stan Fulton says the weather is expected to stick around the province.
7: It's looking kind of unsettled for the next few days. So

0: the rest of the weekend and kind of into the beginning of the school year.
1: Expect showers in parts of southern Saskatchewan tomorrow with heavy rain and strong winds. Now, some parts of the province, like Weyburn, experienced some significant flooding and pooling in some areas. Residents were asked to avoid unnecessary travel. Canada's counter tariffs are set to take effect at midnight on Tuesday. Nearly $28 billion worth of U.S. products would be affected.
2: The tit-for-tat measures were announced by Prime Minister Mark Carney after trade talks with Washington broke down last month. The hope was to avoid American threats of tariffs on some $28 billion in Canadian goods, with the Trump administration citing trade irritants with Ottawa. Those U.S. levies have since gone into effect. On Wednesday, Scotiabank will begin its annual Global Banking and Markets Financial Summit. It comes as several business sectors worry about the Canadian economy amid the escalating trade war with the U.S. Don Mitchell, The Canadian Press.
1: Conservative leader Pierre Poilievre wants the federal government to peel back the curtain on the Canada-U.S. trade deal. He was in Regina speaking to reporters at the Hotel Saskatchewan this morning.
3: The people of this country, the hardworking people of this country, they did not cause this dispute. They should not be the ones to pay higher taxes.
1: Poilievre says the counter-tariff plan going into effect tomorrow will hurt Canadians. He says the government should release details on how much the countermeasures will cost the average Canadian. And Poilievre traded conservative blue for Ryder Green during the Labor Day weekend stop in Regina. The conservative leader joined the tailgate outside of Mosaic Stadium ahead of the Labor Day Classic. Jackson Milton Owen says seeing Poilievre wearing green really stood out.
4: You'd think he'd be wearing an Ontario jersey of some sort, but he's still out here repping the Saskatchewan jersey, showing that he really cares about us.
1: Poilievre says both of his parents are from Saskatchewan. At the Labor Day Classic, the Riders emerged with a 32-26 win in an overtime thriller over the Winnipeg Blue Bombers. It requires some key contributions from players who didn't begin the season as a starter. Green Zone Rider reporter Britton Gray has more.
5: Aubrey Miller Jr. has been showing what he can do on special teams for years with the Riders, so when given an opportunity to start in the Labor Day Classic, he knew this was his moment.
6: You wait so long, you beg for this opportunity. When you get it, you gotta be ready. Can't blow the opportunity.
5: He came up in a big way for the Riders' defense as he had three tackles, a sack, and a pass knockdown to help them beat the Bombers. These two teams will now meet in a rematch in Winnipeg on Saturday. At Mosaic Stadium, I'm Britton Gray.
1: The flooding this spring and early summer left about 500,000 acres unseeded in Saskatchewan. That's according to the province's ag minister. And that flooding is what precipitated these new changes to the agri-stability program. Minister Dave Merritt says producers now have a later date to enroll by this year. And the interim payment amount has been bumped to up to 75%. That's from 50.
7: It's just an opportunity for producers to look at the program and see if it'll help them through this time.
1: These changes are just for this year, but Merritt says he's always looking for ways to improve the program. Today, Massachusetts DA Tim Cruz continues to weigh what comes next in the possible trial of Mother Lindsay Clancy. ABC's Aaron Katursky has more.
8: After nearly 40 hours of deliberations over 7 days, the defense said the jury split 11-1 because, as Clancy's lawyer said, the holdout juror refused to obey the law that says a defendant must be found guilty beyond a reasonable doubt.
9: A last-ditch appeal to the state's highest court failed, and the judge granted a mistrial. It's up to the Plymouth County District Attorney to decide whether Clancy should be tried again for murder.
1: That's Aaron Katursky with ABC News. Back at home, one Saskatchewan veterinary clinic is sending out a warning. That's after a rabid bat was found in the RM of Duck Lake. Posting on social media, Brighton Veterinary Clinic is warning pet owners to ensure that their pets' vaccines are up to date. So far in Saskatchewan this year, 175 rabies samples have been collected. Of those samples, 9 animals were found to have rabies, all of which were bats. And in entertainment news, once again, Spider-Man Brand New Day topped the weekend box office. ABC's Mike Dubowski has more.
10: What is happening to me?
11: Spider-Man Brand New Day is expected to rake in over $23 million over the extended holiday weekend. This marks its sixth consecutive week atop the box office. That's the first time a movie's done that since Avatar The Way of Water in 2022.
10: I want you to choose me.
11: In second place, The Odyssey, collecting another $17 million. And Coyote vs. Acme is expected to take in $14.5 million for third place. Mike Dubosky, ABC News.
1: Time to take a look at your forecast. Tonight, 30% chance of showers and 12 degrees. Tomorrow, 60% chance of showers and 15. Wednesday, sunny and 23. In Saskatoon and central Saskatchewan, tonight, rain and 10 degrees. Tomorrow, a few showers and 18. Wednesday, sunny and 23 degrees. For news anytime, you can go to CKOM.com and CJME.com. 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
13: I was saying to someone the other day, there's so much noise. You think about every time that Canada and the United States has gone through a trade dispute. What's different this time is that in 2026, everyone has a megaphone. Everyone can step up through the use of social media and use it to yell and yell loudly. But as we've seen, as we follow this through the twists and turns, the loud ones might draw the attention of the uninformed and easily swayed, but we also, if we're critical thinkers, have the opportunity to read, to watch, to listen, to contribute in a way that helps us understand better. And thanks to a number of credible voices who may not scream, but talk, and talk in a way that shows perspective and experience that is needed during what feels like somewhat unprecedented times, that is always welcome. And our first guest is one of those people. Former Saskatchewan Premier Brad Wall posted a note online last week sharing his thoughts about those who feel cutting off or throwing tariffs on Canadian oil should maybe take a second look at things. All the more reason for us to invite former Premier Brad Wall onto the program. Brad, thanks for taking the call.
14: Hi, Evan. Thanks for having me on.
13: So you've got a unique perspective that a lot of us don't, because you've navigated what I'll call the Team Canada approach on various issues. This trade war is unique, but does this remind you of anything from your time as premier?
14: Well, it does. I mean, scale, in terms of scale or intensity, no, nothing like this that I was ever a part of. But when Trump, was first elected for his first term, and had indicated he wasn't happy with NAFTA and wanted to have another run at something in terms of replacing it or abrogating it potentially, the Prime Minister at the time, Trudeau, asked us premiers to use our subnational connections that we may have built over the years. And, you know, in Saskatchewan, we had worked hard to have representation in Washington, D.C. for our own unique trade and relational issues that we might have as well. Our producer groups in Saskatchewan and businesses had their own connections and contacts, especially in agriculture, one of the most integrated sectors in North America. And so we accepted his invitation or his request, and I was in Iowa, for example, the state legislature, and we reached out through government offices and companies were reaching out just to try to remind the Americans of the importance of the relationship that they actually have a trade surplus with us when you take oil out of the equation, and the oil, of course, itself is a great benefit to them. They add the value and get North American energy security anyway from it. So, but you know, this is different. Obviously, we're into a full blown tariff fight now with counter tariffs coming from Canada, and I guess my frustration, Evan, and wrote about it on Facebook, was hearing Premier Ford and others in Central Canada. And some in Western Canada, actually, including, I think, Nenshi in Alberta, the NDP leader there, saying that oil, Western Canadian oil, for example, and potash should be the target of our own tariffs. We should tariff it that we might want to levy an export tax. And, you know, there's some basic facts here that I think were misunderstood. I think your introduction was on point. That some of the talking points we've heard to and fro on this trade war have been, you know, they've been, I may be attractive to engage in these talking points, but they're sometimes free of facts.
13: Mm-hmm.
14: For example, all of the Western Canadian oil that Ontario does get, and remember, Central Canada gets oil from different countries as well, the United States and some OPEC countries, but the oil that from Western Canada that Ontario does get, all of it comes through a pipeline that goes first through into the United States. Mm-hmm. So if we listen to Doug Ford and we tariffed it, I guess in terms of at 50%, whatever the number is, well, it's sort of like shooting yourself in the foot if you're the Ontario Premier, because you've just increased the price of your own oil that's coming through that pipeline out of the U.S. And similarly for potash, you know, because of a policy at the Port of Vancouver and regulatory difficulties, you know, in the last little while, we've seen more Saskatchewan potash go out through Portland on the U.S. side, up to 20%, and that number has been growing and could well grow in the future. So it's the same argument for potash. The potash that leaves Saskatchewan and goes out of that port of Portland is going to non-U.S. countries. But if once it dips down into the U.S., any export tax or perhaps countermeasure by the U.S. would increase our price of our potash to those non-U.S. countries, something we don't want to do. We want to be competitive, and it would do so in an artificial way. So, again, you know, it's a longer story. Look how long it's taken me to explain it. But sometimes you've got to share the facts in these sort of lay-up comments that you get from people like Doug Ford that aren't that thoughtful, and frankly would hurt the country more than they would help, even if he didn't have all these other complicating factors at play. Mm-hmm.
13: Former Saskatchewan Premier Brad Wall is my guest. I mean, it's telling that U.S. President Donald Trump hasn't targeted potash and oil. There's a reason for that, because they need it. So the question often becomes, Brad, how do we use it to our advantage? Are we missing an opportunity in any way? I agree with you. Tariffs or export taxes, not the way to go. What should we be doing?
14: Well, in those sectors, in potash, we've got customers in the United States who are farmers principally, who use Saskatchewan potash in their fertilizer program. And on the oil side, of course, we have partners. But most of the value add to the oil that Canada sends to the U.S. Happens on the U.S. side of the border, creates jobs on the U.S. side of the border. So, you know, back to what we tried to do in 2016, I think it's really important for us to leverage relationships, not threaten taxes, not threaten tariffs, but to continue to leverage relationships at all levels. I mean, the federal government better be doing that, certainly, but provincial governments should have been building their own network in the United States. Premiers should have been doing that. I know Premier Mo certainly has. I think Premier Mo was really influential in getting Greer and LeBlanc to start talking again here. Unfortunately, it led us to this point. So I just think there is the opportunity for us to use relationships we have in Canada and encourage those folks that we know in the States who agree with the notion that the trade relationship between our two countries is too important to let it fail, that they would then lobby their own senators and congressional delegations and even the White House should they have contacts into the administration. So I just think it's imperfect and it's a slow process sometime, but that relationship building is the best leverage.
13: I wonder if you have any thoughts, Brad, on the recent announcement, and it's very thin on details, but certainly it was announced about the United States and Venezuela and the partnership that will yield, it appears, a lot of oil for the United States. Does that change anything for Canada's energy strategy?
14: Well, I mean, that oil that has been in place, we've known about it, obviously, just here. And so the challenge in that country has been both the political and geopolitical risk for companies to try to develop it and other, you know, related issues, arguably mostly policy risk or geopolitical risk. So with the U.S. trying to deal with that through the unique relationship that they now have between Venezuela and the U.S., yeah, it should be on the radar of our oil and gas industry. It's a very heavy oil. The oil sands might be the sector in Canada that would be wanting to pay closest attention, but we should always be paying careful attention to a relationship, taking nothing for granted. And comments like we had from Ford last week from Premier Ford are precisely the opposite of that, of being intentional about the relationship and realizing that at any given time with some global event, a natural advantage we thought we had and maybe had grown complacent about is gone, or at least threatened over the long term. And I think in Venezuela, you're looking at a number of years before any meaningful displacement of, say, other oil, like from including from Canada, can happen. But still, it should have everyone's attention. And there's always consequences to these trade wars, especially when we choose to escalate with rhetoric that's ill-informed on our side and their side, instead of get back to the table. And I want to credit Premier Smith in Alberta and our Premier Mo in Saskatchewan, who've taken the temperature down on this stuff and said, no, we're not going to counter tariff potash and we're not going to counter tariff oil. And by the way, let's get back to the table. News over the last 48 hours, you've probably seen Evan breaking that it looks like it was Ontario and Premier Ford that caused the final walk away by Canada in the deal. And it was over auto tariffs, mm-hmm. if you can believe John Iveson of the National Post. Mm-hmm. And if that's the case, if that's the thing, then let's get back to the table and hammer something out. And we might never get back to zero tariffs on vehicles. We just might not. But we might get to something where Canada feels comfortable it can compete, and we have a deal across all sectors of the economy, not just cars and light trucks.
13: That is former Saskatchewan Premier Brad Wall here on 980 CJME and 650 CKOM.
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3: Globe Theater presents Mosque Heist, September 30th through October 18th at McCorkadale Place. From the creator of Little Mosque on the Prairie, enjoy a gleefully unhinged collision of faith and felony.
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4: Well, on our program over the last couple of years, well, really since I started, when I first took over from John Gormley doing this show, one topic that has bubbled to the surface more than once, and we have talked about it from a few different angles, is tire recycling in Saskatchewan. And as you know, if you've followed along, there's been some back and forth. There's been some controversy as to how it was handled. There's been some decisions made by the provincial government in terms of how they stood up a tire stewardship of Saskatchewan, and from there how the recycling contract has been awarded. I've gotten to know the team at Surecom Industries quite well. Surecom was the lone provincial tire recycler for a long time. Others have come and gone, but Surecom has predominantly done the work. And their story is fascinating to me. If you think back to 2016, they had a large fire. That fire, for many companies, would be enough to wipe it out. Not only did it not wipe it out, they rebuilt, and they put together what is a better industrial plant than what they had in the first place, continued to do their work. Then came this whole loss of the tire recycling contract, which really happened over a few years from 2020 to about 2023. That resulted in some significant layoffs in 2024. But keep in mind, they never left the work that they were doing. They may not have had the contract for the recycling, but they continued to put together these value add aftermarket products that continue to be shipped all over the place, not just in the province, but all throughout Canada and outside of Canada as well. Then they go through a lawsuit with the provincial government, which got settled in February of this year. So when I had the opportunity, when the team there reached out and said, would you like to come for a tour? I jumped at it. Earlier this year, I was able to walk through a tour of Surecom Industries just outside of Saskatoon. And to say I was amazed at what I saw would be an understatement. It is quite the facility, and I'm happy to have Mike Richards, CEO of Surecom, joining me in studio. Mike, thanks so much for being here. I just did a quick synopsis of the kind of the history of Surecom, but it's like you've been quite a ride.
5: We have.
4: How long have you been with the company?
5: I've been with the company since 2019.
4: Okay. So when I came out for the tour, I don't think I really knew what to expect, but I'm just going to give you a couple of kind of unedited observations. First of all, I was shocked at how clean that site is. I made that comment many times as we were doing the tour, walking through, like, for a company that works with small pieces of rubber and right. makes them into products, it was immaculate around there. That obviously is an effort that's made by the company.
5: Yeah, for sure. You know, Evan, I'm not surprised that that's your view of it. We've had that comment multiple times, even from other tire recyclers in the industry.
4: Right.
5: We pride ourselves on keeping a good, clean facility. And, you know, credit to our staff. Our staff takes ownership of their each and every role that they have. Mm-hmm. And to be honest, like, we are an advanced manufacturer first. So when we're making these products, we need to have a clean environment to do so. Safety is a big part of that as well.
4: Yeah. And the size of the plant, I think, was the other thing, Mike. I mean, the manufacturing part of it is big, but when you throw on the recycling part, which right now is sitting quiet, but I trust that's not going to always be the case. It's a big facility you run there.
5: It is. It's one of the larger ones in Western or North America for integration wise, right? Mm-hmm. We have enough capacity. We could do more than Saskatchewan generates in a year. And it was built that way on purpose, right? Mm-hmm. So, but the manufacturing side, like the recycling part of our business fed the manufacturing side. So it had to be there to be able to give us the inputs that we needed.
4: Which is what I think is part of what's remarkable about this is knowing that the recycling side, like you said, fed the manufacturing side. The recycling side stops as a result of the contract. We can talk about that in a second, but you don't stop the manufacturing side, which means you've got to go out now and buy the product, right?
5: Yeah, that's right. We had to secure our inputs. We had to secure through Western Canada. So we've been securing raw rubber from Alberta, BC, Ontario. But you're right. The manufacturing part is our main business. And that's the value added manufacturing that we're doing here in Saskatchewan. So,
4: and I think that was another takeaway chatting today with Mike Richards, the CEO of Surecom, is I walk through the doors thinking you do, that rubber paving for driveways, maybe some playgrounds, and those what I call curbs, parking curbs, right? In my mind, those were your products. Those don't even scratch the surface.
5: No, they sure don't.
4: Like, can you give us some examples of some of the more, specific manufacturing that you do, maybe a lot of the stuff that you're sending out?
5: Yeah, you bet. So we, like rubber paving is a big part of our business, Evan. Like we do have installers across Canada, that use the Surecom system. We have installers in the UK that are installing Surecom rubber paving.
4: Right.
5: But the manufactured goods, like we do a lot of construction industry based products that would be used in, like hotel builds or hospital builds and those kind of things. And those products we're shipping, about 60% of those products go to the States. We also have a line in ballistics. And this would go kind of in line with your history,
4: right?
5: Where, we make products for training for military or RCMP and policing. So because rubber's got that ability to, mitigate sound and mitigate shock absorption. Sure. So these are some products. And again, we're shipping these products either Eastern Europe into the States as well.
4: Yeah. I remember when we were doing the tour, Shane was the one that was doing the tour, and he was picking up like these obscure looking little rubber blocks and explaining how they're used and what they're for and where they're shipped. I mean, these are specifically made things that you manufacture and then ship. So it's amazing to me that Saskatchewan can be the hub of that, because you've got contracts, as you said, all over the world.
5: Right. Yeah, and those products, it's a big market. Those blocks in particular are used on flat roofing for electrical and HVAC, right?
4: Right.
5: And so there's a lot of them. You can imagine, go to the hotel and you'll see about 100 blocks on one roof. So it's a big volume. The encouraging part is, and this segues into our circular economy discussion too. Like, this is coming from scrap tires. And these are products that are getting built and manufactured to have a totally different new life.
4: Right. It's part of the value add. We're chatting today with Mike Richards, CEO of Surecom Industries. I mentioned the recycling part of your business. It's weird for me to walk around there, see manufacturing in full swing, recycling, which is a lot of big equipment. Like, that tends to be the real big equipment that you've got, sitting quiet and dormant. Do you expect you will get into tire recycling again?
5: Evan, we're open. Obviously, it's multi-million-dollar investment in equipment sitting there.
4: Yeah.
5: We are definitely open to furthering conversations and moving forward. Resilience means that you don't just stop. Resilience means you innovate ways to not just survive it, but get better coming out of it. Mm-hmm. And so, we're hopeful, that we'll be able to use that equipment again soon.
4: Right.
5: I mean, for us, it feeds our manufacturing, but for the province, we're hoping that it just makes things better.
4: Appreciate having you here. Mike Richards, CEO of Surecom Industries. We'll take a break. We'll be right back here on 980 CJME and 650 CKOM.
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6: Canada's counter tariffs on $28 billion of U.S. products take effect tonight at midnight. Conservative leader Pierre Poilievre says the move will hurt Canadians. He says Canadians deserve to see what the trade deal was that was rejected by the federal government. The Riders are coming off a 32-26 overtime thriller against the Winnipeg Blue Bombers Labor Day Classic. The Riders now head to enemy territory for a rematch game in Winnipeg. That game is next Saturday. A rabid bat found in the RM of Duck Lake has veterinarians warning pet owners. Brighton Veterinary Clinic says now is a good time to make sure your pets are up to date on their rabies vaccines. Time to take a look at your forecast. Tonight, 30% chance of showers and 12 degrees. Tomorrow, 60% chance of showers and 15. Wednesday, sunny and 23. In Saskatoon and central Saskatchewan, tonight, rain and 10 degrees. Tomorrow, a few showers and 18. Wednesday, sunny and 23 degrees. For news anytime, you can go to ckom.com and cjme.com. 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
10: As global trading patterns change in the face of tariffs, Saskatchewan has found a high level of success in diversifying its export customer list. New figures show Brazil is now our fastest growing market, up 45% and ranking as the number three destination for our output. Mexico and Japan are the next fastest growing. The U.S. is still number one, but it was down 11% last year. I'm Paul Martin.
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4: Well, school is back in session. AI, artificial intelligence, is becoming a bigger part of our lives all the time. What is the impact it's having in the classroom? This is a topic that I think is gaining momentum, as it should. Are Canadian kids, Canadian students, using AI as a learning tool, or has it become a shortcut? You know, we had Cole's notes back in the day. Well, today AI is taking that and going much further. There's a brand new Fraser Institute study out, or survey, I should say, of teachers from grades 6 through 12. And what it does is it looks at how often students are using artificial intelligence for schoolwork and what educators are seeing in the classroom. I'm seeing and hearing stuff online where students will take a math equation and literally just take a picture of it, a photo of it, put it into AI, and it will spit out the answer and say, is this for a school project? And if so, would you like me to show my work? You know how teachers sometimes don't want just the final answer. They say you've got to show your work. So you can get all of that through AI. This study, the findings are quite interesting because they raise a lot of questions about critical thinking and writing and how schools should handle AI going forward. I'm happy to have Paige McPherson joining us now. Paige is senior fellow in education policy with the Fraser Institute, was involved in this study, and joins us by phone. Paige, thanks for taking the call.
14: Yeah, thanks for having me.
4: So maybe let's just start with the big question. How big is the impact of AI in our schools?
14: Yeah, it is quite big in terms of what teachers are reporting from this survey. So we commissioned this survey with Leger. Leger conducted it for us. It's of grade 6 to 12 teachers right across Canada. And we found that in every region, and I'll break down the numbers for you, in Manitoba, Saskatchewan, which we looked at as a distinct region as well, but right across the country, teachers are reporting pretty large shares of students that they suspect are using AI for homework. They're seeing declining skills, you know, of students in class around critical thinking and writing. And they're also reporting that they themselves as teachers use AI a pretty fair bit. So I would say right from the teachers to the students through the schools across the country, AI is definitely having a distinct impact on our education system.
4: Taking a look at the report, it says 4 in 10 teachers believe more than half of their students are using AI to do their homework. Would you call that a big problem? Would you call it a big opportunity? Would you call it something that needs attention? How do you categorize that?
14: Yeah, so I guess that's a sort of a two-part answer. The first part, and why I think this is problematic, is that we asked a follow-up question to that as well. So that's a national number. About 4 in 10 Canadian teachers in grades 6 to 12 report that their students over half of their students are using AI for their homework. That's what the teachers are reporting they think is happening. That was slightly lower in Manitoba and Saskatchewan. And I'll just note that in both Quebec and then in Manitoba, Saskatchewan, the usage rates were a little bit lower as reported by teachers, but still enough that it's something to pay attention to for sure. And no teachers said that none of their students are using AI, basically, in Manitoba and Saskatchewan. So this is an issue that's facing classrooms, certainly in your region as well. But the follow-up question that I think is important is that if we look at your region in particular, in Manitoba and Saskatchewan, of the students who teachers report are using AI to complete their homework, 55.4%, that's an average of how many students they think, according to teachers, are using it inappropriately. In other words, to do their work for them, and therefore those students are not completing the required work themselves. So where I think there's opportunity with AI, certainly, and we can talk about that, but I think the concerning part is if you're just getting students who are using the AI to do their homework for them, which is what teachers in Saskatchewan are saying, that is certainly a concern.
4: And I'm assuming that's where the downfall, the concern about the reduction of critical thinking skills comes in.
14: Well, yeah, exactly. So, and it's also about the comparison of their take-home work and their in-class work, because we really wanted to drill down on this and understand what teachers were saying. So in Manitoba and Saskatchewan, a strong majority of surveyed teachers, 75.7%, so about three-quarters, say that some of their students' work, their in-class work, is of lower quality than their take-home work. Now, that's probably always been the case. There's always students who are getting help at home from parents or whatever to complete their take-home work. But we asked about, okay, well, how has that changed over time? And more than 9 in 10 teachers in Manitoba and Saskatchewan, so 92.9%, said that that gap in work quality has been worsening over time. So they're seeing that that work that is being done in class is worse, and that's a problem that is growing and worsening over time. And I can definitely get into the numbers on more of that in-class work and the critical thinking as well.
15: Let's talk, Paige, about where we go from here. Paige McPherson is my guest, senior fellow, education policy at Fraser Institute. So is it that we need more guidelines for AI? Is it teachers are having to kind of adjust the way in which they teach in classroom versus homework? Where do we go from here?
14: Well, if we're seeing the skills in class decline, and I'll throw another number at you. So 67.6% of teachers in Manitoba and Saskatchewan said that their students' in-class writing and analytical skills, so not just their ability to, you know, read the material, but their ability to actually analyze it, understand it, comprehend it, is worse today than their students 5 years ago. So in just that really short time frame, which really is, you know, that's when AI has developed, and especially these generative AI tools like ChatGPT that we do know that, you know, many students are using, that's where they're seeing that real gap. And so the question becomes, okay, well, how do you address this, right? Mm-hmm. And I think one of the things is you're going to have to probably do more work in class, because it does compromise the integrity of the take-home work if many students are just using these tools to completely do the work for them. So assessments become important, standardized testing, so all kids are doing the same test at the same time, I think really is an important tool, maybe doing more oral work in class. And of course, you know, schools, school boards, teachers can to a certain extent figure this out. But we also found when we surveyed teachers in Manitoba and Saskatchewan on the policies, there are not strong guardrails in place. So a lot of teachers reporting that their schools or school boards do not have policies governing teacher or staff AI use, nor student AI use. And so having those policies in place would probably be a good first step.
15: You know, I wonder when we're having this conversation, Paige, about the decline in analytical skills, do you suspect, and perhaps I'm taking you outside of this report that you did with this question, but do you suspect there's more at play here than just AI? Clearly AI is having an impact, but I just think about how we communicate differently. Like, things have changed so much for youth with online and tech and everything. Is there a constellation of things that maybe are adding to this decline in analytical skills?
14: I think it's a really important question, and I think you're probably right. Because we have seen, of course, post-COVID, the really massive expansion of educational technology, or ed tech as it's sometimes referred to, essentially laptops that students are using much more frequently in schools. Technology is a much bigger part of students' lives. And then the question becomes, well, are they developing those sort of foundational, more analog skills, right? The people who established these tech companies, they were not immersed in technology in their childhood, and yet they did grow to have these, to make these amazing advancements in technology as adults. But they did have those kind of core foundational reading, writing, arithmetic, critical thinking skills. So that's another thing that this survey showed, is that, you know, 83.8%, so more than 8 in 10 teachers in Manitoba and Saskatchewan said that their current students' critical thinking skills are worse than their students only 5 years ago. So that's a lot of teachers saying that. And I agree with you, AI, perhaps it's a contributing factor, but there's a lot going on. And I think that it's very difficult for really anybody, an adult or a student, to really contextualize what they're hearing, regardless of what the subject is. If you think about history and you hear about some terrible event, but you don't know the context, you don't know what led up to that event, you don't know who the key figures are, what are the dates, you don't have those foundational kind of facts and knowledge in place, you're not really going to be able to effectively analyze or critically think about what that event then means. And so that's why having that foundational education in place, which really that's a curriculum question for provincial governments to think through. But that remains just as important today as it did, you know, 25 years ago.
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4: Social media is just one of many stressors that kids can feel today. And as, of course, the kids are back in school now, this is a busy time. They can be easily overwhelmed with workload, bullying. I mentioned social media, peer pressure, all of the things. And it becomes exacerbated when they're back to school and they're in the throe of things that can cause them stress. A recent report shows that young people are increasingly reaching out to Kids Help Phone for support, especially in the middle of the night. Kids Help Phone, what a great organization. They've been around for a long time and continue to do great work as a resource, a support for youth
15: in our country. Nationally, overnight texting demand. Think about that. These are texts for help that are coming in overnight. Nationally, that's jumped 24%. The number's actually even higher in Saskatchewan. So overnight demand is going up. Kids Help Phone is looking to try and expand its clinical support to include overnight so that the supports, that the child doesn't have to wait. If they're reaching out for help, you want the supports there. So with back to school here, the organization is really expecting that we're going to see more and more people reaching out. And that spike, of course, is something that they want to be able to meet. Rebecca Shields is the president and CEO of Kids Help Phone, and she joins us by phone to talk a little bit about this recent survey that was done, the results, and where we're going to go. Rebecca, thank you for taking the call.
0: Good morning. Thank you, Evan, for having me.
15: Let me just start with thank you to the work that you do. I mean, I feel like Kids Help Phone has been around forever and continue to do great work. How long has Kids Help Phone been in existence?
0: We've been around for 37 years and been there 24/7 as a free, confidential service where young people from as young as 5 up to 29 can reach out at any time about any feeling, big or small, so that they can be there before or during a crisis to have a trusted, safe adult at the other end of that device.
15: Mm. Do we always see a bit of a spike when back to school happens?
0: Yeah, there's a traditional 10% spike during that back to school time. And that's not surprising, whether a young person is going into a new school like high school or college or university, or they're, you know, back to school from a summer routine that maybe is a little different, or just taking on new friends, new routines, and all of the pressures that school happens. So it's certainly a big time of year for us. And as you said, for most young people, the conversations happen between 8 p.m. and 8 a.m. We get a text message every 90 seconds across this across Canada.
15: Wow.
0: Every 90 seconds.
15: Can we talk about what kids are calling and texting about? Because I think a lot of people think about Kids Help Phone as a suicide hotline. It plays a role there, but there's a lot of different issues that are brought up. Can you give us some understanding of what they are?
0: Yeah, you know, it's really important. We talk about feeling out loud, about whatever those feelings are, big or small. So the number one issues remain anxiety and stress. And some of what you said, they can be related to back to school, exam stress, just feeling the pressure of anything that's going on in their lives. And in fact, they're affected by the same things that are going on in our community. If you're in Saskatchewan and you're rural and you're in a farming community and your family is affected by those pressures or the increase in costs that we're all facing, we have to remember that young people are our lowest income earners and they're affected by the same inflation all of us are. They're worried about their futures. We often hear a lot about, will there even be a job for me with AI coming? Like, how does this affect my education? You're talking a little bit about social media. We've seen a lot going on, particularly with our young men and boys, hearing about gaming addiction, hearing about online bullying and looks maxing. And unfortunately, you know, I could tell you a story recently that came in of a young boy who had one of those fake images of a sexploitation that was done to him by his peers in school. And Evan, he was so ashamed and so afraid, and he just needed somebody to talk to about how he could even talk to his family. Sometimes Kids Help Phone is that first call before they're ready to talk to anybody else because it's anonymous. And so when they're afraid to even say out loud what they need to say out loud, they come to us to talk about it. And 78% tell Kids Help Phone something they've never told anybody else. So that's some of the major reasons they come to us. But then we get into relationships, depression and anxiety, and the top fourth issue, which is the most critical, is suicide and suicidal ideation.
15: Mm-hmm. When you mention the example of the fake image, are you talking about like an artificial intelligence generated image?
0: Yeah, because I
15: had a question how AI is impacting what we're seeing with youth today.
0: You know, everything's both good and bad. I mean, certainly we know that young people do use AI to tell them, to tell something very confidential. It's sometimes even with adults, you know, we might want to go to AI and like, do I even have a problem? So So they are using AI as a sort of a safe way, but then they often feel very guilty that they told, or they're worried that they told AI, right? They know that it's wrong. So there's a concern around that. And then, of course, AI, when it's, you know, unregulated, can lead down some very dark paths, especially because kids can go on it and stay on it for a very, very long time rather than having it sort of controlled and stopped. And so Kids Help Phone is working on a product where there's also a human in the loop. So as soon as something is going in a direction of risk, we can get right into one of our 24/7 crisis responders and make sure that kid is not alone.

0: might sound even slightly robotic. And so, you know, we train our crisis responders to change punctuation mistakes or use a little bit of jargon. You know, we used to be very precise, but now we're like, no, we have to let them know that this is a real person and that we have to give that assurance.
1: Thanks for the work you do, you and the team, Rebecca. This is important. Kids Help Phone has, as you mentioned off the start, nearly four decades of making a difference for Canadian youth. And we appreciate the work. Continued success. Thanks for the check-in today.
0: Thank you, Evan. Take care. Bye-bye.
1: President CEO of Kids Help Phone, Rebecca Shields. And again, if you want to learn more about what they do, the services they offer, or how you can help them, you can go to their website, kidshelpphone.ca. 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
9: From the National Newsroom of the Canadian Press, I'm Lisa Laporte. President Donald Trump says he'll block Bombardier sales in the U.S. as Canada's retaliatory tariff deadline approaches.
10: Quebec-based Bombardier is at the center of the latest trade tensions between Canada and the United States. The aircraft manufacturer employs thousands of workers in Quebec and also operates facilities south of the border. Quebec Premier Christine Fréchette says the province is standing firmly behind the company and has offered its full support to Bombardier CEO Éric Martel. Fréchette called Bombardier a flagship of Quebec's economy and a major player in the aerospace industry. Now the dispute comes as Canada and the U.S. exchange new tariffs following the breakdown of trade talks. Quebec says it will defend Bombardier without responding to U.S. provocations with more provocations. David Augustine, The Canadian Press.
9: Canada's counter-tariffs are set to take effect at midnight on nearly $28 billion worth of U.S. products. Conservative leader Pierre Poilievre says we need to stand united for jobs, people, and Canadian sovereignty.
11: All Canadians stand united in denouncing the president's unacceptable tweets, trolling, and tariffs. And we have to stand united for our country.
9: The Canadian Federation of Independent Business is warning that small businesses could close due to the trade war, despite Ottawa's announced supports. RCMP are reporting a deadly

0: Weekend crash in Manitoba that killed four teenagers and injured four other people north of Winnipeg. The European Union is promising Greenland a stronger partnership following U.S. President Trump's threats to take control of the island.
1: During a visit to Greenland's capital Monday, European Commission President Ursula von der Leyen offered $232 million in support to Greenland over the next 2 years to help the island tackle climate change, boost internet connections, and improve hydropower plants, fisheries, and education. The EU has increased its focus on Greenland since President Donald Trump began insisting that the United States should take control of it for security reasons. Greenland Prime Minister Jens Frederik Nielsen.
2: The European Union continues to be not only an important partner for Greenland, but also a loyal and trusted friend. Through these challenging times, your support to us is unfailing.
1: The EU also is earmarking funds for better housing, support to Greenland small businesses, and sustainable tourism. I'm Donna Warder.
0: And actor Ellen Burstyn received a Golden Lion for Lifetime Achievement today at the Venice Film Festival. The award coincided with the world premiere of Flesh Impact, a short film in which the 93-year-old Burstyn plays Marilyn Monroe at the age of 100. Flesh Impact was directed by Maggie Gyllenhaal, and its premiere comes just 2 months after what would have been Monroe's 100th birthday. This is the Canadian Press. In sports, in the CFL's Labor Day Classic, the Edmonton Elks beat the Calgary Stampeders 38-28, while the Toronto Argonauts beat the Hamilton Tiger Cats 37-22. Canada's Gabriela Dabrowski and Brazilian partner Luisa Stefani advanced to the U.S. Open's women's doubles quarterfinals today. Military time overtook Brocato just before the wire to claim the $500,000 Prince of Wales Stakes today at the Fort Erie Racetrack in Ontario. It's the second jewel in the Canadian Triple Crown. In Major League Baseball action tonight, the Toronto Blue Jays are in Cali to take on the Oakland A's, that game just getting underway. And former Formula One boss Bernie Ecclestone was detained at a Portuguese airport after authorities found a shotgun in his possession without the required permit. The 95-year-old told the Daily Mail he had brought the weapon from Switzerland for pigeon shooting. From the Canadian Press, I'm Lisa Laporte.
3: I'm Mia Holloway-Chuck with your 980 CJME News Update. Conservative leader Pierre Poilievre says Canada's counter-tariffs are taking effect tomorrow and will hurt Canadians. Speaking in Regina today, he called on the federal government to release the trade deal it rejected. A rabid bat found in the arm of Duck Lake has veterinarians warning pet owners. Brighton Veterinary Clinic says now is a good time to make sure your pets are up to date on their rabies vaccines. And the Riders are coming off a 32-26 overtime thriller against the Winnipeg Blue Bombers Labor Day Classic. The Riders now head to enemy territory for a rematch game in Winnipeg on Saturday. Taking a look at your CJME weather. On Tuesday, 60% chance of showers and 15. Wednesday, sunny and 23. That's your 980 CJME News Update. I'm Mia Holloway-Chuck.
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5: Shiny new sneakers, pencil crayons with their names written. You remember all of those things, right? Back to school. Even the excitement of getting your lunch packed for the first day, especially for the young kids. That was a big, big deal. So in honor of that, we're talking a bit about education and some of the priorities, some of the things that need to be focused on. Thanks again to Sean Davidson, president of the Saskatchewan School Board Association, who popped in. Everett Hindley is Saskatchewan's Minister of Education, who has been gracious with his accessibility to our program. And on this first day of school, we have him joining us in studio. Minister Hindley, thanks so much for being here.
6: Morning. Thanks, Evan. And for the folks in the Swift Current, they started a day early. Chinook and Holy Trinity, they were back yesterday.
5: That's right. And I know that there's a few that are starting tomorrow.
6: That's right.
5: Think there might be some. Is there one or two that maybe start after
6: it's,
5: the long
6: weekend? It's a bit of a stagger thing. And because with Labor Day being late this year, being on September 7th, that's a bit of a thing. You know, they have to get the number of instructional hours in. But school divisions kind of decide based on their communities how to best handle that.
5: Right. So where are we at with you and I have talked about you when you took over the file of the Ministry of Education, classroom complexity, which my previous guest said he doesn't necessarily love that phrase, but that was something that we learned through a labor dispute a couple years ago is something that needed addressing. Have we made strides? Like, I know money has been allocated, but are we actually making a difference in that area?
6: Yeah, absolutely, Evan. I would say that we have been, and that's, you know, what I've been hearing feedback from, I think, from teachers and educational assistants in the classroom, but also most importantly from students and from families as well. And I think we are starting to make some headway, whether it is through the classroom, the specialized support model that we've implemented across Saskatchewan or continuing to expand to allow for that opportunity, and whether it's an actual physical classroom or it's another more mobile type of support, that has been making a difference. And we continue to expand that, and by hoping to add another 200, or hoping we will add 200 of those in total over the term of this government. The other thing too has been the classroom complexity teachers, which were added as a result of the last round of collective bargaining. And I know that I've heard from teachers directly that has been a benefit as well. That being said, I've also talked to teachers who have said in that first year of implementing the classroom complexity teachers, they're looking for some changes to say, this is working really well, but if we could tweak it a little bit and provide a little bit more flexibility in terms of what that teacher can do, that would be of benefit. So we've had those conversations, I think, amongst our officials with the ministry, the Teachers Federation, and other groups as well. But this is a work in progress, I guess, is what I would say. And in every community, every classroom is a little bit different. Every student is unique in terms of their needs and some of the challenges they may face, whether they're learning challenges they may have, perhaps they're behavioral, there might be medical challenges as well. So it really depends on the individual student and how do we best adapt to make that student successful.
5: About a month ago or a little more, maybe, I had the head of the educational assistants on the program, and she was talking about educational assistants play, as I don't need to tell you, a very important role in how our classroom learning looks like for students, both that need maybe a little extra help and those that don't. But when we've got everyone in the classroom, that's an important one. The frustration that I heard, part of it in that conversation, was the scope of duties that they're being asked to do. They often work with children who have special needs, but it looks as if, it appears as if they are, from a medical perspective, being asked to do things that might even expand the scope beyond what they're trained for. Mm-hmm. Is this something you've talked about? Are we looking, do we need to bring medical professionals into some schools?
6: Yeah, absolutely. It is something we are talking about. And at this point, I don't think it's tough to pinpoint what the answer is, because I think it's actually going to be a combination of things. So you're right. I think the pressures on the teachers and the EAs in the classrooms are more than they have been in previous years, just the nature of how the world is these days. And some of the challenges that kids are coming to class with. And that, as you said, it can be any number of things. And so we're having that conversation with individuals like the EAs and like the teachers and those support staff that are in the classroom, saying, what is it that would help? What do we need to do? Because as I was saying previously, every student's a bit different. And in some cases, it's a matter of, I know when I've spoken to teachers and educational assistants, sometimes they feel that they don't have all the necessary tools they need. They might have some information on how to handle a particular case or a particular student, but they feel they could use a little bit more help. The flip side of that is I've also been talking to groups that specialize in these areas, organizations like the Autism Resource Center and the Down Syndrome Society and Ability and Me here in Saskatoon. And they have offered their help and support to say, you know what, we can help provide training and workshops and professional development if that's what it is that teachers and EAs are looking for. But beyond that, to your point, I think there's probably a broader conversation to happen. And I think across Canada, education systems are having a look at what needs to be done, because you're right, years ago it was nurses in the classroom. I'm not sure if that's the answer or not, but I think we're all trying to find out what the path is to what would be best available to help support these kids and to make sure that teachers and EAs have all the tools they need when it comes to these situations.
5: Saskatchewan's Minister of Education, Everett Hindley, is my guest. We just had the president of the School Boards Association, and I asked them a funding question.
6: Yeah.
5: And I said, you know, are we doing a good job of funding education in the province? He insinuated to me that the model isn't perfect. And there was a change made a number of years ago that took, I would say, the responsibility away, or the ability away, from school boards to change or adjust the rates. Now that falls on the province. Is the model where it should be? Are we spending the appropriate amount of money on education?
6: Well, the we're pretty proud of the investment we've made into education over the past number of years, and then during our term in government, both on the capital side of things with respect to brand new schools, major renovation projects, and also minor projects as well, preventative maintenance renewal. I know Mr. Davison talked about that as well. And on the operating side of things, you know, you look at the last three budget years for this government, we've invested nearly 20% of an increase to operating for school divisions. Now, people will always ask, is it enough? And could you do more? Certainly we could, because these are always difficult decisions we as a government have to make when we're trying to provide as much funding just to our ministry, let alone all the other ministries, health, social services, highways, you name it, in the provincial government. And so there's tough choices to be made with respect to whether, you know, which schools get approved for replacement, renovations, which programs do you operate, do you fund? And so that's part of the challenge of being in government, and we're always open to hearing feedback from those that are on the front lines and parents and families as well as to where they think we could be doing better when it comes to investments.
5: So when you think about, I know I've worked enough through the years with the provincial government to know that the provincial government wants to look at what's the investment and what's the outcome. Because often funding is based on, are we getting the outcomes that we need? One of the outcome measures is, how are our kids doing? I would suggest maybe one of the strongest ones. How are we doing when compared to, you know, students that are churning out results in other provinces as well? This is an area where we've seen some deficits in Saskatchewan over the last number of years. And there are people that will point to the tie between per student funding and the results that we see. You know, we're not leading the country in that. In fact, we're lagging in many areas. So how do we fix that?
6: Well, we are making some improvements, and I would say attendance rates are going up in our schools. Graduation rates are also increasing in Saskatchewan schools. But a couple of things I think that are important to that, I think, and to helping to make sure that we are making these proper investments. One is the Saskatchewan Student Assessment Program that started last year with a field test and continues to be implemented across the province with respect to English Language Arts, ELA, and math with respect to getting an idea when we assess students and see where they're at. But not only see where they're at, figure out where we can help them become more proficient and try to target the supports accordingly. So that's critical to this, I think. The other crucial component is the focus on K-3 literacy. And I've talked about that many times on the show before, whenever I can get in front of a microphone, about how important it is for a student to be reading at grade three level by the time when they exit grade three. And so you're going to see a continued focus and investment into that. We're launching the reading screeners this fall across the school divisions across Saskatchewan. And you can't help but think, you know, as a parent, and we were all students once upon a time, how critical it is to be able to read, because if you're getting into some of those middle years, by the time you hit grade 4, 5, 6, 7, 8, if you're not at the reading level you need to be at, how can you possibly succeed as your classes get more and more difficult? Mm-hmm. And then you think, how does that lead to, you know, we have a lot of talk about mental health in schools. And I can't help but think that if you're struggling with your academics, that probably plays on your mental health and your self-confidence. So it's all kind of tied together, and I think that leads to some really positive outcomes in the end when you make those investments at an early age.
5: Everett Hindley, Minister of Education, here on 980 CJME and 650 CKOA.
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5: Saskatchewan has released its first look at the province's finances since, of course, the budget that came down in the spring. And overall, I mean, I have to say it's not great news, because despite a fairly significant boost from higher oil prices, the bottom line has actually gotten a little bit worse. We're forecasting an $825 million deficit, so that's changed from $819 million, so $6 million difference there. The problem is, and here's why a lot of people, I think, are really scratching their head on this, is right next door in Alberta, they have gone, because of the high oil prices, they have gone from a $9.4 billion deficit to a $2 billion surplus. So I realize there's some differences in oil production, but in order to pull this apart a little bit more and understand what the numbers actually shake out to be, I'm happy to welcome Saskatchewan's Finance Minister, Minister Jim Ryder, to our program, joining us by phone. Minister, thanks for taking the call.
16: Good morning, Evan. Good to be with you.
5: Did you, I know you were at home in Rosetown over the weekend. Did you get a dump of rain there as well?
16: I did get some, but not as much as in Regina or Saskatoon.
5: Yeah, it's, we are seeing pictures already posted online of crops flattened, not because of hail, but seriously because of the intense rain. So it was torrential in some parts of the province.
16: Yeah, that's not great. A lot of farmers are in the field in our area right now, and the timing isn't good.
5: No, it's always about timing in farming, isn't it? Okay, let's talk about what the announcement was. So the good news is $331 million more than expected. as a result of, is that mostly oil revenues that pump that number up, Minister?
16: Yeah, that's largely, that's the biggest part of it, Evan, is the increased rate or price of oil. For every dollar a barrel that oil's at, it's worth about $17 million to the provincial treasury.
5: So do you, when you get a surplus like that, does it, is it earmarked for anything in particular? Does it just go into general revenue, or how do you usually account for that in the budget?
16: When we're in a situation like we are right now, we've got a deficit. We're just over $800 million in deficit. So any surplus funds, everything's accounted for in the general revenue fund. So it would just go towards regular operating, just the regular fund for the year.
5: Okay, I mentioned this in my introduction, but a lot of people, I think, one of the biggest contrasts they see is what's happening here versus Alberta. We see about an $11 billion swing there as a result of the oil revenues. Can you explain, is it that drastic of a difference between how much oil we produce and Alberta, why we're seeing such different numbers?
16: Yeah, it is. Alberta's economy largely flows with oil, as does their provincial treasury. So they produce massive amounts of oil compared to us. Oil is very important to our economy, but certainly not to the extent it is in Alberta.
5: What about the kind of the rate that we peg? I know that's something that's always heavily discussed. When you're putting the budget together, you and I talked about this at budget time. You have a panel of experts that help try to point where that oil price will be. And so sometimes when we see a surge, that's where we see this. Is there much a difference between what we predicted and what Alberta did? Does that account for any of this?
16: We're usually fairly close. They have a similar process to follow that we do, so we're usually within a few dollars a barrel of what we're projecting. We had projected at budget time oil at $59.75, and now with just the geopolitical situation in the world, it's been substantially higher, so we've upgraded it in this forecast to $75 a barrel. But again, people look at it, and all commodities are so volatile. That's annualized. That's the price it would have to be at for an entire year to have that impact. I mentioned the dollars worth about $17 million to us. So, again, it's so volatile. It fluctuates wildly. And anybody that follows that market can see that.
5: What about potash, Minister? I wonder, just because with the Strait of Hormuz and all of the conflict in the Middle East, our understanding is that a lot of fertilizer-related products are stalled there. Has that had any impact from a revenue standpoint for the province?
16: It's pretty stable right now at this point. We watch it closely. Potash has a huge impact on the Saskatchewan Treasury, so we watch that carefully. We're very bullish on potash in the long run. We've got the BHP mine coming on stream in the next number of months. It's going to help revenues, but right now, not a dramatic swing.
5: So if the only story was the fact that oil prices gave us a boost in revenue, that would be a good news story. But it appears that spending has been a pressure point as well. In fact, we actually, on the forecast, or at least on the review of the first quarter, we spent a little more than we took in. What were those pressure points? I know healthcare was one that you outlined. Can you talk about how healthcare played into this?
16: Sure. At a very high level, roughly the extra revenues were about $300 million, as we mentioned, largely due to the price of oil. And the offsetting expenses were roughly in the same amount, about $200 million on healthcare pressures and $100 million on flooding pressures. There was some substantial flooding on the east side of the province earlier this year. So it's essentially offset. In the $22 billion budget, a $6 million difference is, it's a tiny fraction of 1%.
5: So those healthcare expenses, what I understood is growing service demand is part of it, inflation is part of it, and compensation costs. So I know of a couple of contracts that haven't been settled yet. Was there something unexpected in there in terms of compensation that took a gouge out of that?
16: The compensation they're talking about there isn't a collective bargaining agreement. It's largely pressures on doctor's costs, those sorts of things that are, we try to predict and budget as close as we possibly can. But there's extra costs there, it looks like now. The collective bargaining agreements you're talking about, Evan, that didn't factor in that yet. We've got some agreements that we hope will be settled in the very near future. When they do, we'll certainly pay accordingly. We want to make sure our great healthcare professionals are paid appropriately, but that's not factored in on this.
5: Okay, so if you're talking about doctors, is that directly related to the growing service demand that was highlighted?
16: Yeah, it would be largely because many doctors are on fee-for-service. So, again, the budgeted amount, they're not on a fixed salary, so it can fluctuate.
5: Okay, and I know crop insurance was brought up, and I think that had some people scratching their heads because we haven't even really started harvest yet substantially. But this actually is insurance claims that would have been due to flooding and unseeded acres?
16: Yes, that's exactly right, because I mentioned earlier there was a lot of rain and a lot of flooding issues on the east side of the province earlier this year. So that's largely due to unseeded acres. Crop insurance as a whole, we're going to be a few months away from knowing what that looks like. Just things that we're talking about right now, the weather today during harvest time can have a huge impact. So we won't know until the harvest is in the bin.
5: Any thoughts as you reflect on this? I mean, I'm guessing a budget is basically a best guess. Best estimate would be a better way to put it. After this first quarter results come in, second guessing any of the things that would have been laid out in the budget for this year?
16: No, I think the priority for our budget this year was affordability. Everybody's feeling that inflationary pressures. And so we had a number of measures to address that. We're happy we did. We would do that again. There's several programs we put in place, active families benefit, first time home buyers, the list goes on. But the big one to me is income tax cuts. I'm glad we did the income tax cuts, and I'm glad we index income tax a family of four in Saskatchewan on their first $65,000 of income pays no provincial income tax. We think everybody's feeling the inflationary pressures, and nobody knows better where they should spend their money than the person themselves.
5: That is Saskatchewan's Finance Minister Jim Ryder, right here on 980 CJME and 650 CKOM.
17: Daryl, that kid who loved the smell of gas from a safe distance, built his first gas station when he was five. 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
3: I'm Mia Holloway-Chuck with your 980 CJME news update. Conservative leader Pierre Poilievre says Canada's counter tariffs are taking effect tomorrow and will hurt Canadians. Speaking in Regina today, he called on the federal government to release the trade deal it rejected. A rabid bat found in the arm of Duck Lake has veterinarians warning pet owners. Brighton Veterinary Clinic says now is a good time to make sure your pets are up to date on their rabies vaccines. And the Riders are coming off a 32-26 overtime thriller against the Winnipeg Blue Bombers Labor Day Classic. The Riders now head to enemy territory for a rematch game in Winnipeg on Saturday. Taking a look at your CJME weather. On Tuesday, 60% chance of showers and 15. Wednesday, sunny and 23. That's your 980 CJME News Update. I'm Mia Holloway-Chuck.
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5: So it was the end of August. Saskatchewan released its first look at the province's finances since the budget came down in March. And I guess depending on how you look at it, some will say, well, they're fairly close to being on budget, despite the fact that we saw a fairly large spike in oil revenues. The revenue was up some $300 plus million. sold to was the expenses. In fact, the expenses outnumbered the revenue, which means our deficit actually increased gradually by about $6 million. But knowing we're looking at a large deficit, of course, it causes lots of consternation for many people. Finance Minister Jim Ryder was on earlier this week and talked about what those pressure points were that caused this, but we've certainly heard from you. We opened up the phone line for discussion. I know the NDP have spoken about this. In fact, Trent Witherspoon is the NDP finance critic, and I've got Trent joining me in studio today. Trent, thanks so much for coming in.
0: Great to be with you, Evan.
5: So, good news, bad news, how do you view this quarter update?
0: Well, it's, I think it's, rather damning when you look at the fact that, you know, we've all identified, we've been calling out that, of course, revenues were going to be up in a fairly big unplanned way with by way of oil revenues due to international conflict outside of our control. That drives up revenues for the province. Mm-hmm. What it does at the household level and at it for a business or for a farm is it drives up costs in a big way, right, at the pump. So it puts a squeeze on people. What I think's concerning when you look at this report, you've got over $300 million of additional oil revenues rolling in. But despite that, the debt's still growing, the deficit's larger, and there's not an ounce of new relief for families, farms, and businesses that are facing all these pressures. So
5: right.
0: We continue to push and say, hey, if the oil price is up like this, it's providing unplanned revenues for the province of Saskatchewan, and it puts undue hardship, real pressure for farms, families, and businesses who deserve a break at the pumps.
5: So is there, when we look at the pressure points, and we talked with Minister Ryder about this, sometimes you have things happen. In some years it's been wildfires. This year the flooding caused a number of crop insurance claims early in the year, which is not normal, but because farmers weren't able to get in there and seed the acres. I think the question that some people will often ask is does the crop insurance program, SGI, when it comes to hail damage, why does that show up on the books when we're doing these financial updates, when those are individual kind of corporations? Do they not have their standalone budget?
0: Yeah, so the reason they'd show up and be captured would be that we have a summary financial reporting in Saskatchewan. That's the expectation of public sector standards. And we were a slow adopter on that front in Saskatchewan, but we're there with the rest of the provinces. But you're right to point out that programs like crop insurance, of course, there's the contributions and the surplus that sits there, the funds that are there to support producers in this situation. So it's certainly not right for Ryder to, blame producers or something for a deficit here. In fact, they've contributed their premium. So is the province and the feds. Those dollars are there. Similarly with your insurance program, what you see, I think, is, continued mismanagement of costs on other fronts. You see a government that hasn't planned properly on the healthcare front. And I think there's all too often we see a government that's, gone down a path where they've made choices that cost taxpayers more than they should, which end up wasting dollars and not getting people the value for money that they deserve. So if you've got 300 million additional revenues rolling in, people should get a break at a time where the pressure of the cost of living is real for the people of Saskatchewan.
5: Trent Witherspoon is my guest. I just want to make sure I didn't misspeak. The minister didn't blame crop insurance. He just cited it as this is one of the pressure points. We know healthcare is also one. I asked the minister kind of a follow-up question. I said, what is the unexpected costs in healthcare? It sounded like it had to do with labor. It had to do, and he said it was to do with doctors, because my understanding is we've got a couple of big union settlements that haven't happened yet, so that wouldn't have been factored in there yet.
0: Yeah, so, and I think they have to do a better job of planning for these very foreseeable costs and managing healthcare in a better way to get value for money and the outcomes people need and deserve. But you know that you've had this contract that hasn't been settled in over 4 years. There needs to be a contingency and allocation of funds there. The fact there isn't is concerning. And look at areas like healthcare. I mean, they're spending, 10 times more than, to deliver a mammogram in Calgary to women in Saskatchewan who should have that here. 10 times more the cost, or really large sums, 3 times the cost for these out-of-province travel nurses to come in here, work for a couple weeks, make way more than the nurses here at the same time as we have real challenges with the labor force here. It's not good for morale, certainly not a good long-term solution, and it costs us a lot more.
5: So, I've had this conversation, was a little while ago, I was talking federally with the finance critic, and I said, where's the balance? Because you can point to this is misspending. But at the same time, there's lots of things that we need to spend money on. And so, how do you allocate money? We've got this large deficit, which I think does and should concern people. It adds to our debt. Yet at the same time, we have exponential needs. I just was talking yesterday about teachers and education. I mean, there's hands out there to try and deal with some of the challenges that we're seeing in our schools. Healthcare is a good example. The list goes on and on. So where does the money come from to do this? And how do you see that the government has got it wrong?
0: Yeah. Well, I think, certainly this is a government that's really struggled with our public finances, right? I mean, this premier's more than tripled our debts. So you're right to identify these concerns. And on front after front, we see a government that's choosing more costly paths to deliver services for the province of Saskatchewan, wasting dollars. And at the end of the day, whether you're paying 10 times more for private mammograms in Calgary, 3 times more for contract labor, wasting hundreds of millions of dollars on, projects, procurement, IT projects that have gone sideways and that don't work, or possibly buying sound cannons that for a police force that doesn't even unit that doesn't even exist,
5: down.
0: But the money's being spent. The minister wasn't even aware. I guess what I would say is you need to get value for money. We really need to open up the books. We need to look at all these contracts that have been signed, and we need to make sure that we're getting as much value out of those hard-earned dollars as we can, because it hasn't been a shortage of revenue in this province. Revenues have been very strong. But this is a government that misses its budget year after year and has spending that doesn't provide people the outcomes or value that they need and deserve. And when it comes to the cost of living on families and farms and businesses, again, these are families that are being squeezed, families that are, doing all they can to make ends meet, some that can't keep their heads above water, working hard to get their kids the school supplies they need, for example, to get back to school. When you see a spike in oil prices, that brings additional revenues in the way it has to the province of Saskatchewan. It's only right and it's only fair that there's some relief passed along at the pumps, for example, to give a break to families, farms, and businesses.
5: So that's an interesting one for me, Trent. We're chatting today with Trent Witherspoon, who is Saskatchewan's NDP finance critic, because, I'll be the first to say who doesn't like to save cash at the pump, right? And we just heard the federal government announcing yesterday this federal tax holiday is going to be continued until January of next year. But they've also come out with the numbers, and the numbers are $5.6 billion is what this is in lost revenue for the federal government. So the number wouldn't be as big for Saskatchewan, but it would be a big number on a province that has already got a deficit, a larger deficit than most people are comfortable with. So how do you square that? It's the cost of living, which I will not disagree. People, I see it and hear it on the text and the phone line every day. It is expensive right now. We talk about it federally and provincially, but how do you do that? If you ask for rebates on the gas and let's cut the gas tax, but at the same time, let's not grow the deficit. Is that even possible?
0: Well, I think, we've chatted before about this. We've called out year in, year out, the mismanagement on the finances by this government. So you got to stop wasting dollars. And if you look at some of those projects, small and large, they all start to add up and they're all added to the debt. And we're all paying on that. So that's why we really need to open up the books and get the value for the hard-earned money that Saskatchewan people deserve. Now, if we look at oil revenues in Saskatchewan, they're up, right, because of international conflict, the Strait of Hormuz and the blockages there, all the supply chain impacts. That puts oil price up in a big way for the province of Saskatchewan. You'd expect your province to be managing its dollars in a way that would allow families, farms, and businesses to then see a bit of a break at the pumps. The cost of living and the pressures that families are facing right now really are real. In fact, we're the highest in the nation by way of financial anxiety. This is one way that we could provide a bit of relief. And you've got the feds doing the right thing, extending that suspension of the gas tax. Mm-hmm. The province should be stepping up and doing the same. The feds is 10 cents a liter. Ours is 15 cents a liter. So that would be, if they were combined, a 25 cent a liter suspension or break. It would be certainly appreciated and needed by Saskatchewan families.
5: Trent, always appreciate you stopping by. Thanks for the check-in today. NDP finance critic Trent Witherspoon. We'll take our break. We'll be right back here. 980 CJME and 650 CKOM.
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10: 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Mexico and Japan are the next fastest growing. 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I'm Paul Martin.
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5: Okay, I mentioned going into the break, the news break at the top of the hour, that it's been 6 years since the labor dispute at Regina's Co-op Refinery. It was one of the more bitter in recent Saskatchewan history, that's for sure. Hundreds of Unifor members locked out for months, and you'll remember Unifor brought in a number of protesters, strikers from other parts of Canada, mostly from Eastern Canada, and I think the tensions were high. The emotions were high. We saw blockades. We saw court injunctions. There were arrests made. It was a whole deal. Well, right now, Federated, Co-op, and Unifor, Local 594 are back at the bargaining table. And I think those old tensions are bubbling around, especially when the story arose that FCL has applied to the city of Regina for permission to build a temporary, 510-bed camp. They're saying it can be used for basically if the company, you know, needed flexibility to bring in supplementary resources required to operate, maintain, or repair the refinery. You know, a shutdown or things like that. Well, typically for the shutdown, they're not building a 510-bed camp. So the question was asked in a media scrum, could this be used? The FCL spokesperson was there. Could this be used if another labor dispute arises and you've got to bring in replacement workers? And the answer was, yeah, I guess it could be used for that. So it makes you wonder, is this just being overly prepared, or is there some indication that things aren't going well? I truly, truly hope they can reach an agreement at the table. That is going to be what's going to be best for everyone. But I think what this does is it raises a bigger question about Saskatchewan labor law. Unlike provinces like Quebec, BC, Manitoba, and now, by the way, federally regulated workplaces, Saskatchewan has no rules against employers using replacement workers, sometimes called scab workers, during a legal strike or lockout. Unions will always argue that it gives employers an unfair advantage and can make disputes longer and more contentious. Employers, however, will say, look, we have to keep our business operating and we should have the ability to do that even during a labor disruption. So why has Saskatchewan never banned replacement workers? And with the province currently reviewing its employment legislation, you wonder, is that going to change? That is where our next guest comes in. Charles Smith is political studies professor at the University of Saskatchewan, an expert in Canadian labor politics. And we have Charles Smith joining us by phone today. Charles, thanks for taking the call.
3: Really great to be here, Evan.
5: Okay, Saskatchewan doesn't prohibit replacement workers during a strike or lockout. Is there a historical reason why not?
3: I mean, it probably won't surprise your listeners, Evan, that this, you know, often gets divided politically. So you have parties on the center left, primarily the New Democratic Party, who supports, you know, banning replacement workers usually, although that hasn't always been true in Saskatchewan. And parties in the center right, conservatives, Sask Party, etc., tend to oppose banning replacement workers. So you really have that rationale. So it's been a call from the labor movement for a long time to try and ban replacement workers, or in the lingo of labor itself, scab workers, and often how you say it shows what side of that divide you're on.
5: Mm-hmm.
3: And it's never really been a priority for the Sask Party government, and it's been a major push by the labor movement.
5: But if I look at the history, I mean, this predates the Sask Party government. The NDP government didn't do this either. And there were these types of labor laws existing in Canada back when they were governing. So for some reason, Saskatchewan hasn't gone there.
3: Yeah, it used to be more controversial. The Romano NDP was really always about consensus. And when it comes to employer union relations, I mean, our collective bargaining framework, our labor law framework in Canada is built on an opposition model. Right, that you oppose at the bargaining table, you try and push, it's adversarial. But what happens when you push into a legal strike, and it's worth mentioning that getting into that legal strike position is really, really challenging in Canada. You have to go through major hurdles, often cooling off periods, you have to declare an impasse. You know, our labor law system is designed to try and avoid strikes almost at all costs, but when they do occur, as you'll know, as a former chief of police, sometimes it can get heated on the picket line. And often labor and management clash on the picket line. It can get kind of ugly. And that's when you have, you know, the police involved and other things that, you know, you try and avoid.
5: You're bringing back memories because, yeah, I was chief of police 2019 when Co-op Unifor had their big labor strike, and it was not easy, and it was both sides pointing, you know, fingers across the table, if you will, and it wasn't a table, it was a picket line, it was a lockout.
3: Right.
5: So can we talk a bit about the balance of power? Because I think that's what this comes down to. If replacement workers are able to be brought in, unions will argue, well, that swings the balance of power toward the employer. However, the alternate can be true as well, saying if they're limited in that, that gives unions more leverage. How has this played out in other provinces and now with federally regulated operations?
3: Right. So let's break down those arguments. So from the labor perspective, it's like, listen, when you go into a legal strike position, you are trying to punish or like make the other side feel pressure. So from a labor perspective, we withdraw our labor, we stand on a picket line, and we try and limit the ability of the employer to continue work. The employer has the ability to lock out if bargaining reaches an impasse. And you know, the lockout is, it looks the same. It looks like a strike, workers on the picket line, but it's initiated by the employer. Now, with outbanning replacement workers, the employer can continue to run their business. It could be delayed, it could be a little harder, but they continue to do it. Meanwhile, labor's on the picket line, not collecting a paycheck. From a labor perspective, then, it's like, well, if we ban replacement workers, then, right, it's equal in terms of the punishment, right? We're both not creating economic wealth for each other. From an employer perspective, it's like, listen, this is my business. I should be able to run it any way I want. And if you go on strike, well, then I'm going to continue to run it. So both sides have arguments. My perspective would be that if you're looking at balance,

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2: 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I'm Evan Bray. A little while ago, I got to check out Cameco's Cigar Lake Mine, and the whole trip really opened my eyes about Cameco's and Saskatchewan's role in the future of energy production. You probably already know Cigar Lake is a uranium mine, and that's most of what Cameco does in Saskatchewan. They mine uranium. 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Yes, they mine uranium here, but Cameco converts it, markets it, and delivers this nuclear fuel all over the world. 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So Cameco, they deliver the whole deal from start to finish. We're not just home to some of the world's richest uranium deposits, we're home to a vital player in the nuclear energy ecosystem. I'm Evan Bray. 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
4: From the National Newsroom of the Canadian Press, I'm Lisa Laporte. Quebec Premier Christine Fréchette said today she won't respond to provocations from U.S. President Donald Trump with more provocations. This after Trump posted on social media that he'll block Bombardier sales in the U.S. Bombardier is based in Quebec. Rhetoric from the White House is ramping up as a deadline for Canada's retaliatory tariffs approaches at midnight Eastern time. Meantime, conservative leader Pierre Poilievre said in Regina today, all Canadians stand united in denouncing Trump's unacceptable tweets, trolling, and tariffs. Four teenagers are dead and four other people were sent to hospital after a crash near a Manitoba resort town.
5: The RCMP say a car carrying four people was crossing Highway 8 from Highway 229 near Winnipeg Beach Sunday night when it was struck by a southbound van. Both vehicles ended up in a ditch with one rolling onto its roof. Three 18-year-olds from Manitoba and a 17-year-old from Ontario were pronounced dead at the scene. Four people in the van, including two children, were taken to hospital, all with minor injuries. David Augustine, The Canadian Press.
4: A union representing more than 6,100 University of Toronto program coordinators, academic advisors, lab assistants, and IT workers have voted in favor of a strike mandate that could put them in a position to walk off the job on the first day of classes.
6: United Steelworkers says 96% of ballots cast by workers in the UFT staff-appointed unit were in favor of a strike mandate. The union has set the deadline for contract negotiations is just after midnight on Tuesday, after which it could call a strike. The president of USW Local 1998, under which UTSA operates, says workers are concerned about job security and workload burden. The University of Toronto said in an email to the Canadian Press that it values the work of UTSA employees. Diana Mussina, The Canadian Press.

0: Toronto.
1: New information about Sunday's deadly cargo plane crash at Miami International Airport. The airport doesn't have a widely used system of lightweight crushable material at the end of a runway to stop planes. National Transportation Safety Board Chairwoman Jennifer Homendy was asked about the safety system today.
2: Whether that would have helped prevent this tragedy, and should the EMAS be everywhere at every airport, that will be a key part of our investigation.
1: At least 70 airports across the U.S. have installed that safety system. Five people were killed, five others were injured in Sunday's crash. And Widow's Bay won 8 Emmy Awards for its debut season, including prizes for cinematography, sound, music, production, design, and guest acting. Early Emmys were handed out this weekend ahead of next week's main ceremony. This is the Canadian Press. In sports, Chad Kelly threw 3 touchdown passes as the Toronto Argonauts beat the Hamilton Tiger Cats 37-22 in the CFL's Labor Day Classic. Meantime, the Edmonton Elks erased an 18-point deficit to beat the Calgary Stampeders 38-28. The chase for a wild card spot continues for the Toronto Blue Jays tonight in Cali, where they're playing the Oakland A's this hour. The Jays sit a half game behind the Cleveland Guardians for the third and final American League wild card spot. Elena Rybakina is one win away from becoming the top-ranked woman in tennis after advancing to the U.S. Open quarterfinals. The second seed from Kazakhstan beat Naomi Osaka today. She'll face Jun Chin-won in the next round. Rybakina becomes number one if she reaches the semifinals in New York. And military time surged past Brachetto near the wire to win the Prince of Wales Stakes at Fort Erie Racetrack today. From the Canadian Press, I'm Lisa Laporte.
3: I'm Mia Holloway-Chuck with your 980 CJME News Update. Conservative leader Pierre Poilievre says Canada's counter-tariffs are taking effect tomorrow and will hurt Canadians. Speaking in Regina today, he called on the federal government to release the trade deal it rejected. A rabid bat found in the arm of Duck Lake has veterinarians warning pet owners. Brighton Veterinary Clinic says now is a good time to make sure your pets are up to date on their rabies vaccines. And the Riders are coming off a 32-26 overtime thriller against the Winnipeg Blue Bombers Labor Day Classic. The Riders now head to enemy territory for a rematch game in Winnipeg on Saturday. Taking a look at your CJME weather. On Tuesday, 60% chance of showers and 15. Wednesday, sunny and 23. That's your 980 CJME News Update. I'm Mia Holloway-Chuck.
4: 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The voice of Saskatchewan. Evan Bray on 980 CJME.
5: This is interesting, huh? Erica Dick is a history professor at the University of Saskatchewan in Saskatoon. She is a Canada Research Chair in the History of Health and Social Justice. But what Erica Dick has done for the past 20 years is do a lot of research related to psychedelic drugs. And she's got a slightly different approach in her research is what she's going to be doing here. And she joins us now to talk about this. Hi, Erica. Welcome to the program.
6: Thanks so much, Evan.
5: I'm not Evan, I'm Brent. Evan's away. That's okay. I'm filling in. So talk to me, like, how in the world did you, as a history professor, get involved in research related to psychedelic drugs for the past 20 years?
6: Well, that's a good question, and probably not the answer you're looking for, but... You know, I was really interested in how it was that Saskatchewan, this place that I grew up in, became home to internationally significant psychedelic experiments. And even the word itself, psychedelic, was coined here. The first recognition of indigenous uses of psychedelic substances was made legal here in the 1950s. And I was really curious about how it was that this place, not New York or San Francisco or some other place, was home to some of these kind of internationally significant experiences.
5: So when you were talking about some of that research that was being done here in Saskatchewan when it related to psychedelics, was this in the vein of looking for solutions or help for people with mental disorders?
6: Yeah, absolutely. I mean, not so much treating people using psychedelics, but using psychedelics to, and when I'm talking about psychedelics now, in the 1950s, we're talking about LSD and, yeah, and mescaline, which comes from peyote cactuses or comes from different cactus. But it was to give staff an empathetic experience. So psychiatric nurses, for example, psychologists and psychiatrists would be given doses voluntarily, and we've seen the consent forms. This wasn't CIA stuff, but they were given a temporary window into the experiences of someone that they might be treating, like someone with schizophrenia. And so it was a really different approach to what we might think of as a treatment order, which usually we think about giving it to the patients, but in this case, it was to empathize with the patients.
5: I was just going to say that's fascinating. Did anything good come out of that kind of research where they were trying to get, staff at an institution to have a better understanding about what some of their clients were going through?
6: Absolutely. I mean, one of the things I think that came out of it was they attracted an architect, Kiyoshi Izumi, who took LSD, went to the Weyburn facility that is now bulldozed. But he thought that, one of the ways you could transform this into something really positive was to understand how patients experience the hospitals. And he built he designed the Yorkton Psychiatric Center, which got an international award for the best hospital at the time when it was built. And, staff have since confirmed that, this was a better place to work, that patients, although it still isn't ideal, you'd rather not be in a hospital, but nonetheless, people really appreciated the attention to detail and the interior design features that he had come up with while he was under the influence of LSD.
5: That's some fascinating research. There's some fascinating history related to our province here. And nowadays, we're starting to see psychedelic drugs getting some new attention as a therapeutic benefit. And I know there are businesses that are offering different types of drugs tied into cognitive therapy. So they are finding a use for these psychedelics in a positive way.
6: Absolutely. It's almost ironic in a way as a historian looking at this that the first patient approved for psilocybin, now this is from Magic Mushrooms, for psilocybin use for his end-of-life anxiety was a Saskatoon-based patient, Thomas Hartle. And you may know that MP Corey Toker from Saskatoon here has recently introduced a bill to try to make it easier for patients like Thomas to gain access to psychedelics. And part of this is around, there's been a lot more research over the last few years looking at the rate that psychedelics can dampen anxiety. They can change anxiety by kind of giving you a different perspective on things, much like they were doing with nurses and psychologists in the past, is giving them a window into something different.
5: Boy, you've got an interesting story, Erica, I'll tell you. So yeah, continue on. I'm sorry, I cut you off.
6: No. It's just very exciting to see this. When I started my research in the early 2000s, it was unheard of to think that this might be part of a new story developing in 2026. But here we are today with a lot of attention, research in Health Canada's eye, as well as, of course, the FDA in the United States. Australia has recently changed their laws allowing for patients to gain access to different psychedelic substances for a whole variety of things. But like I said, lots in the areas of anxiety, end-of-life anxiety, cancer care, but a whole range of other disorders as well.
5: Erica Dick is our guest, a history professor at the University of Saskatchewan. Erica, also a Canada Research Chair in History of Health and Social Justice, and you've been doing this for 20 years. And I understand now you're kind of taking a little more of a focus on psychedelic drugs and harm reduction at music festivals. So tell us more about that.
6: Yeah, over the last 10 or 15 years, a lot of the focus has been on clinical trials and trying to determine, are these drugs in fact safe? I won't make assumptions about our ages here. We're on the radio, but, some of us may recall that, there was an egg frying on a pan. This was to represent our brain on drugs.
5: Yes.
6: And, there was these scare tactics used to express, the harms that would accrue from taking, especially things like LSD or acid. And I think the story is starting to change. And there are pockets of communities that still have used these substances in ways that are safe or safer, at least. And they have some rituals and guidelines around how to use that. So one of the areas we're looking at is at music festivals, where there's kind of sometimes it's been illegal, but we've specifically chosen sites where they are legal drug taking activities. So we were going to Portugal, where they decriminalized substances, including psychedelics, in 1999, and will be attending a festival in Shambhala, which is in British Columbia, and has support from BC Health and the government. So these are, you know, designated legal and relatively safe sites. I mean, of course, things can happen at sites. You know, you can get a lot of mosquito bites, and that's still a concern. But I mean, they're supposed to be sites that are dedicated, or festivals that are dedicated to promoting harm reduction or risk reduction. And so we want to interview people who've been working at these places, some of the peer support workers, some of the medical staff, some of the health volunteers who are helping to kind of watch the space, make sure that people are behaving well and that they have even have access to safe substances. That is, I mean, having their drugs checked before taking them and just learn a little bit from that community. Yeah.
5: Interesting. So when it's all said and done, what do you hope your research is going to, you know, lead to a next step, I guess you could say, as it pertains to psychedelics in our modern world?
6: I hope that we can kind of widen the conversation so that we have more than clinical trials, which are very important, and we need to do those as well. But we know that often people don't always follow the advice of their doctors, and people aren't going to just take psychedelics in a clinical trial setting or even in a hospital setting. People are going to continue to take them on their own, and they do have a recreational appeal. And if, you know, if we stop ignoring that reality, I think we might actually get some good information that we can share with public health advocates and with, you know, people working in these spaces to try to promote a better understanding of what the real harms and risks are, because I think there's space between your egg frying on a pan and, you know, you shouldn't drive when you do this, or maybe there's a particular age that you should wait until because brains are developing. But because there's been such stigma around these substances, that kind of research hasn't really developed in the same way that we have it with some other substances. Cannabis is an example there where we've got more research in that area now, but, you know, arguably we still have we don't know that much about it. But I think this is a way to get into the minds of the peer support people taking psychedelics who might have something to share with us.
5: That's fascinating research, Erica. It's a great story. I wish you continued success. And hey, the cool part of it is you get to go to these music festivals, like one in Portugal. My gosh, good gig, huh?
6: Yeah, it's a really tough job. It's really feel bad for me.
5: Yeah, it's fascinating work. Thanks so much for joining us on the show today.
6: Well, thanks so much for having me.
5: You're very welcome. Professor Erica Dick at the University of Saskatchewan in Saskatoon, a history professor. 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
5: Big issue in the city of Saskatoon is the DEED, the Downtown Entertainment District, Event and Entertainment District. And last we had heard from the city was they had entered into an agreement, at least, with the Muskeg Lake Cree Nation that they were going to be looking at some sort of a partnership. Now we've got former CEO of SAS Place, SaskTel Center, Credit Union Center, Ken Wood. Ken was there from opening day back in the mid-80s, and he now thinks the city has to take a more sober look at this project. In fact, he would like to see a referendum put to the taxpayers of Saskatoon, the citizens of Saskatoon. He joins us now to talk about that. Hey, Ken, welcome to the show.
16: Hi, Brent. Good to be with you.
5: Yeah. So where are we at? You made the announcement here a short time ago that you thought this should be put to a vote, a public referendum. And to do that, you would need to garner a certain number of citizen signatures on a petition. Where are you at in that process?
16: Well, we took kind of a unique approach. Like under the Cities Act, you can do a petition, as you indicated, to force a referendum. You need eligible voters equaling 10% of the population of the city. So from the time you take the first paper signature, you have 90 days, the clock starts. So we decided to set up a website to pre-register people at voteondeed.ca, and it's progressing along, and we're going to wait a week or two and then sit down as a group and decide, are we moving forward? Do we have enough volunteers?
5: So my understanding is you need those 26,700 signatures to have the ability then to present that to the city clerk and get a referendum put to the citizens of Saskatoon. I was a little disappointed. I was on your site and I signed up just so I could get in there. I was hoping to see you'd have a running tally, but I don't see that. But this is simply a commitment that you're asking people to make right now. This isn't the official petition itself that I'm guessing once you feel you'd be able to hit that near 27,000, that would then trigger you to get going with the official petition?
16: That's right. We would contact everyone that's signed up online and get in touch with them as to how we can get them to sign the paper petition. And we would start canvassing and doing some local park events or wherever we can set up to get people to come to us.
5: That website again, voteondeed.ca. People want to take a look at it, get some information, and if they're so inclined, make a commitment as well. So how would this play out time-wise then? Let's say, you know, say a month from now, you're able to present this petition with over 27,000 signatures on it to Saskatoon City Hall. Would that automatically mean this thing is definitely going to go to a referendum? And what would the timeline be then?
16: The city clerk, I believe it's 30 days they have to examine the petition. Under the Cities Act, they can do statistical sampling. They don't have to look at every single line. And we would probably shoot for a margin of error and try to get like 30,000 signatures. So once that he or she has verified that the petition is valid, they then go to City Council and say, you know, under the Cities Act, we do have to have a referendum. They really have no choice in the matter.
5: What would the timeline? Go ahead.
16: One of the important steps that we haven't completed yet is you have to have a resolution worded that will be at the top of every sheet where people are signing, so they understand exactly what we would be voting on.
5: Do you know what
16: we haven't finalized that just yet?
5: I was going to say, do you know what the wording of that would be, that resolution?
16: No, we don't. But it would be an important aspect of the deed moving forward or not. You know, it may focus in my own mind, but I'm going to take other input. It probably will focus on the arena portion of the deed.
5: Okay, so if you get to that point, then you've made the presentation at City Hall to the city clerk, goes to council. What would their timeline be then? If it's a done deal, if all the legalities are covered with this petition, how soon would it be going to a vote? Is that a council decision, or is there a time restriction that they would have to meet?
16: Yes, there is. And sorry, I don't have the exact details on that. If it was in an election year, which it isn't, they can defer it till the election time frame, but with it being kind of midterm here, they have a deadline in which to begin the referendum. Sorry, I don't know the exact time frame there.
5: One step at a time. Ken Wood is my guest, the former CEO, SaskPlace, SaskTel Center, Credit Union Center. So let's just talk about the building itself. You are of the belief that there's nothing wrong with that building and that, yes, some renovations could be done, but you think it's a wiser investment to maintain the status quo?
16: That's right. You know, people talk about, well, if we wait, it's just going to get more expensive. Well, it's also very expensive to replace an amenity or infrastructure before its time. Right now, if you look at Credit Union or Health Center, sorry about that, you look at their calendar of events, sporting events. One could argue that it's too big for some of the sporting tenants, family events, all adequately serviced. And then when you get to concerts, 80-90% of those concerts are in the 7,000 to 10,000 range, or even less than 7,000, and we're totally adequate for that. It's just in the top echelon. We have one or two of those events a year, maybe three, where we're maybe have some deficiencies, but we still get those events. The building has been very well maintained. We're under the comprehensive building maintenance reserve of the city of Saskatoon. And also the building has some fairly healthy reserves of its own, stabilization reserve, equipment reserve, and an enhancement reserve. So we can keep that building going and service the city very well. It's probably the third best non-NHL building in Canada. There's cities larger than Saskatoon that would love to have our building.
5: True, but I also understand the view that, well, yes, it's a great building, served us well over all these years, but it's still out there, You know, you have to get in a vehicle for the most part to get out there. And I understand the desire by some to have an entertainment center, an arena, improvements to TCU Place all happening downtown. So in the future, when maybe we're all going to be, or the majority of us are going to be riding buses to get anywhere, I think it makes more sense. Would you not agree to think of it that way, why this project downtown might make more sense?
16: No question. You know, as a building manager, I'd love to be in charge of a shiny new building, a up-to-date building in the downtown core. There are advantages of the downtown location, but there are also drawbacks, you know. For high-attendance concerts where people are traveling in from out of town, the current location has improved greatly over the years with the addition of a bridge, the addition of traffic lights and so on. So if I'm coming from Prince Albert, North Battleford, North, or even Regina, you know, it's way more convenient to come around the city and get to that location. And really, if we're moving the building just for the sake of moving the building, there is certainly no business justification or economic justification for doing it. So that's a very expensive build to pay at three levels of government just to move a building. And we have the business in place right now.
5: Ken Wood, former CEO of SAS Place Credit Union Center, calling for a referendum on the plans for the new downtown event and entertainment district. The Evan Bray Show on 650 CKOM and 980 CJME.
17: Do you spend a lot of time thinking about nuclear fuel? 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I'm Evan Bray. 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So Cameco, they deliver the whole deal from start to finish. 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We're home to a vital player in the nuclear energy ecosystem. I'm Evan Bray. 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
3: I'm Mia Holloway-Chuck with your 980 CJME news update. Conservative leader Pierre Poilievre says Canada's counter-tariffs are taking effect tomorrow and will hurt Canadians. Speaking in Regina today, he called on the federal government to release the trade deal it rejected. A rabid bat found in the arm of Duck Lake has veterinarians warning pet owners. Brighton Veterinary Clinic says now is a good time to make sure your pets are up to date on their rabies vaccines. And the Riders are coming off a 32-26 overtime thriller against the Winnipeg Blue Bombers Labor Day Classic. The Riders now head to enemy territory for a rematch game in Winnipeg on Saturday. Taking a look at your CJME weather. On Tuesday, 60% chance of showers and 15. Wednesday, sunny and 23. That's your 980 CJME News Update. I'm Mia Holloway-Chuck.
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24: Energy is like medicine. If it doesn't have side effects, it probably doesn't do anything. For example, coal produces CO2, but this can be largely avoided using technology. Oil does the same and can have spills. Solar and wind power require enormous tracts of land for development, and they still use a lot of CO2 in their construction. Plus, they use a lot of concrete and steel and require roads to each one. And they are not sources of baseload power, they're only good for intermittent use. Now, hydroelectricity, or power from damming a river, is clean in its function, but the construction, once again, requires a lot of concrete. I mean, a lot of concrete. And dams destroy pristine habitats and traditional lands, plus disturb canoeing routes. So, every source of energy has issues. None are perfect. And so, energy is like medicine. If it doesn't have side effects, it probably doesn't do anything. I'm Eric Anderson from CIMSA.
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5: Gives us an opportunity to check in with Saskatchewan defense lawyer Brian Pefferly to talk about property rights, trespassing, and this very hot topic when something like this pops up. Brian Pefferly, welcome to the program.
33: Hey, thanks for having me. And your comment about school starting again, your voice just sends me back 25, 30 years ago when I was in school. And you talk about getting back to school. There's this excitement and depression hearing your voice. In any event, glad to be back on the show.
5: Well, I'm glad to see your schooling paid off and you've done well with yourself, Brian.
33: I kept going.
5: So when we see a story like this, when there's trespassing, firearms used on the part of the landowners, when that man is feeling he's defending his property and he doesn't want these people stealing his stuff, what does the law say about a situation like this?
33: we get asked this a lot. It's a hot topic, understandably so. The thing we need to keep in mind is Canada does not have what is commonly called the Castle Doctrine, no stand your ground law. So every case in Canada, every response by every person, this one included, comes down to this idea of what is reasonable. And that is the issue, what is reasonable in the circumstances. And that's what the question here will be. So the law in Canada is guided by a couple of different things, the criminal code being a significant one, and a person needs to feel imminent threat. And so that's what we always sort of say, using lethal force. I think the problem here would be that, first of all, I think it's important for people to know there's no duty to retreat inside your own home or anything like that. If this person or persons are coming onto your property, you have the right to sort of confront them. The issue would I think problematically here be based on the facts that are at least being reported is if the people are then retreating, leaving the property, did it justify shots being fired? That's, I think, the issue here. And you know, could they, this citizen could have detained them, arrested them using the citizen's arrest powers. They could have, certainly done whatever they needed to do to defend themselves. But warning shots, those aren't usually legally safe. I would say that.
5: One point, though, that stands out to me in this is the arrest of the 29-year-old, and one of his charges is possession of a weapon for a dangerous purpose. I haven't seen if this weapon was a knife or if this person had a gun themselves, but would that not then create a threat? If one of these people has a weapon and I'm the property owner, I've got my gun and I see a weapon that potentially might be used against me?
33: For sure. So the property owner, I'd say it's excellent that he has cameras set up. It's something we're seeing and encouraging a lot of people to do. We know that RCMP, their resources are stretched in. It's very difficult for them to come to every scene. So there are people that need to defend themselves in these circumstances. That property owner is going to likely have to explain. The burden, if I could say it, will likely shift to the property owner to say, why did I shoot? Was it the fact that they came twice onto the property that I thought they were going to come again? They were casing the place out. Did they see a weapon? If they're observed with a weapon, does he fire thinking this person's going to go to my neighbor's place and imminently cause them, harm or death? That sort of response, there may be explanations. That's why it's very nuanced. The fact, as you say, someone's possessing a weapon. In my view, you can typically use lethal force if someone is using or presenting a weapon to you as they're invading your property, and you see that. But again, very nuanced. Every case is different.
5: You know, you talked about RCMP response time, and of course that's always been an issue, especially on the prairies, rural areas, that they've got a huge property, a huge amount of land that they have to cover, and to get there in a timely manner certainly does create challenges. Speaking about the property owner, though, the 66-year-old man and the charges he faces now, careless use of a firearm, using a firearm in the commission of an offense, two counts of discharging a firearm in a reckless manner. Is there past precedent at the court as to how they may treat this? Is there a possibility once it goes to court and all the details come out, those charges would be stayed or dropped?
33: Yeah, possibly. I mean, and the fact that the Crown has decided to charge, the police have decided to charge right now, it doesn't bode well for that kind of an early decision, but there may be further context. I can say that I've had situations where I've had the general advice from most lawyers is, you know, you have a right to remain silent. You should exercise that right. Don't speak to the police. There are circumstances, however, though, where having a discussion with the police and providing evidence of the particular state of mind can be actually helpful. And when that's presented, if the police believe it, they may make a determination to say, no, this actually complies with the criminal code. So you look at something, here's an older fellow who's obviously not in MMA shape. He's not going to be fighting a 20-year-old very easily at that stage. Mm-hmm. He knows these people have come back. They've got a vehicle. They're outnumbering him, particularly if he saw a weapon or believed he saw a weapon. And those are factors. But we really have to go to the criminal code rather than precedents and say, when you look at Section 34, what is justified, what is reasonable, and there's a set of criteria that are applied in different circumstances. But what I think bodes well for this person is that, you know, obviously jury trials are sometimes set for these types of cases, and at least from what I saw anecdotally, a lot of people were believing that his behavior was justified. Mm-hmm. If he believes it was justified, he believes it's reasonable, it goes back to that first comment, is we don't have a standard ground law. It comes down in every case to the issue of reasonable. It appears a lot of people in the public believe that this was reasonable. Now, of course, they'll have to apply the law and be explained the law by a judge under Section 34, but perhaps it was reasonable. I have to say, I don't like the fact of someone driving away and then shots being fired, unless there's something to justify that. I don't have any other personal knowledge of the case, of course, but that's one of the things that would trouble me about this, particularly because the threat might not be imminent anymore, unless this person's going somewhere else and they think there's a harm there. Again, these facts are different, but the fear that you'd face as being in rural, that's what you talk a lot of people in, that live on reserve, that live in rural communities, the fear, the genuine fear that people have being isolated, being alone. You're there to protect yourself, and the response time, as you mentioned, is a factor that needs to be considered here in terms of the reasonableness, in my view.
5: Yeah, until you're in that moment yourself, whether you're the victim or one of the perpetrators, things move pretty quickly. And to see these three other people stayed there after these shots were fired, they were probably terrified at that point themselves.
33: Yes. Probably the good move for them to stick around. That makes sense. And then what's telling to me as well, based on the facts that are reported, is that, you know, no further harm was inflicted upon those people that stayed. Mm-hmm. There wasn't multiple shots. I mean, this is clearly perhaps in the moment the response was quick. And we always say, they use this language, they say, in Canadian law, we don't have to measure force to a nicety, which basically means it doesn't have to be a perfect response. It just has to be within the range of reasonable. So that's what it always comes down to. So this is a question you get asked at the cocktail party type thing. And we're a little useless because people say, hey, can I shoot someone that comes onto my property? And the answer we say is, maybe. Depends. It depends. And the saying we often say is, rather be judged by 12 than carried by 6.
5: Yeah, good point. So when we think about a situation like this, what is the standard answer then that the police would give to this man saying, well, you should have done this? What would that be?
33: Well, I think they'd say, first of all, there's no blanket law that you can shoot a trespasser, firstly. Shooting warning shots is a risky thing, for sure. Calling police, not approaching when possible, documenting stuff, let police arrest. And if none of that's possible, the force has to match the actual threat. That's fundamentally what is here. And the force has to match the actual threat. You can't kill someone for a property-related offense in most circumstances. However, if a person is going to commit a property-related offense and you believe reasonably that they're going to use serious violence, that's a different story. And we hear many stories about this. This is just one. The media doesn't have the ability to document all of these. This is happening as you talk to rural people. It's happening year after year. There's many stories where people are charged with offenses on properties. And as I say, reserve people that live on reserve, people that live in rural communities are often subject to these types of events. And it's a scary thing. I'm thankful I've never had to experience it, but I've defended many people that do, and I can say that the fear that they've disclosed to us and described to us, I've always accepted as quite genuine.
5: Brian Pefferly, Saskatchewan defense lawyer. Just some thoughts from Brian related to this case in Manitoba. Four people stealing gas, allegedly. Landowner shows up, shots fired at one of the vehicles. Three of the people stay and are arrested by police. Brent Loux with you. 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
0: Sun-soaked, waterlogged, and a belly full of barbecue. 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
5: This is a really cool story. I'm joined now by James Kramer and Harrison Hall. 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James and Harrison, welcome to the program.
14: Thanks for having us.
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15: So Dry Supply is Saskatchewan's first dedicated non-alcoholic retailer. We carry alcohol-free beer, wine, spirits, ready-to-drink mocktails, and a whole bunch of other stuff. Sort of put simply, it's kind of a place to find, you know, a proper drink for any kind of occasion you want. If it's a dinner or a barbecue or a celebration when you don't necessarily want alcohol in your glass.
5: What's the product line like nowadays then? When I think of non-alcoholic, I think of some of the bad cases of fake beer that were around years ago and that, but clearly, how many SKUs do you say you have on products?
14: We're sitting around 100 now and ever expanding. We're just doing this thing where we listen to our customer bases. They know what they want. They know what's good, and expanding our inventory based on need.
5: And you don't make this stuff. This stuff's in high demand all around the world from the big name companies, really, huh?
14: Massive. Yeah, we're carrying Tanqueray, Captain Morgan's, Guinness, we're carrying Peroni, Grolsch. The massive amount of players in the big games is just showcasing where this is going.
15: And then we're also able to bring in some local stuff too. We have some stuff from High Key.
5: Oh yeah.
15: Better Brothers Brewing here in town, and multinational in Regina.
5: I'm guessing that the taste and texture of these products is a lot better than some of, as I was saying, some of the fake beer and that was around years ago. It must be cool, though. You were saying, you know, like Guinness, and I love a good cold Guinness. How would it hold up taste and texture-wise?
14: It's fantastic. They're pouring all over in Saskatoon. Like, we have the textures there, the flavors there. They're utilizing different processes to remove the alcohol that keep the flavor and profile intact. And it's just the ratchet effect. You can't go down once you hit that quality. It's just upward from there.
5: What's the uptake? What are you seeing? You guys have been open, what, since July?
15: Yeah, yeah. July 1st. The response has been unbelievable so far. We've had to do some emergency reorders here and there. Expanding our inventory, seeing repeat customers, which is great. It's just sort of been validating to know that Saskatchewan was ready for something like this.
5: What's your typical customer look like?
14: We thought we knew.
5: Yeah.
14: I
5: would think, well, it's a young person because young people don't seem to drink so much alcohol.
14: And that was our anticipation. Going with our product model, figuring out where we wanted to be was completely wrong. We're seeing such incredible diversification of our customer profiles in both age, reason why they're there, where they're from. We're getting people from Regina, from PA to come in and see us and sample and get into our products.
5: Hey, I'm just going to throw it out for our listeners too. If anybody wants to send us a text question or call in, if you got a question for James and Harrison, the owners of Dry Supply, love to hear from you at 1-877-332-TALK, 1-877-332-8255. What's the most common question that people have never tried any of these no alcohol products? What's the most common thing you hear from people?
15: Is this stuff actually good?
5: Well, that's true, right?
15: And you know what? I think it's a fair question. The processes are just a little bit differently. You know, you're getting different ingredients, craftsmanship. And I think I see it as more of an opportunity to try a new beverage rather than try and replicate alcohol.
5: Yeah.
15: We have whole new landscape here that we can discover and find something that we love that makes us feel part of the party.
5: And you've got a retail spot in Saskatoon, like on Broadway, like primo spot for you for this.
15: Oh yeah, it was. I mean, we've been kind of saying it's Broadway or bust for us, and we got very lucky in finding a place right beside Nutana Bakery at 912 Broadway.
5: Good stuff. James Kramer, Harrison Hall, the brains behind Dry Supply. And as you said, your store has been open just since July here. But besides the retail, you're also supplying bars and restaurants?
14: Yeah, we're currently have 14 restaurants and venues on our commercial route. It's been incredible, the response from Saskatoon and the restaurants that are interested in our products. It's such an excellent way of both like getting our products out in front of people trying the products, and then for the amount of quality and diversification and various choices people can use in restaurants and venues around the city.
5: I had a listener actually say that to me earlier this morning when I mentioned you were coming on. They say this makes it really cool though for people that go out with their buddies. Their buddies are all drinking regular drinks and you want something instead of just another Coke Zero or something like that. So now you can say, I'll have, what do you call it then? Do you say I want a Guinness no alcohol, or has it got a special name?
15: You usually just ask for non-alcoholic options in a restaurant, and I think the ones who are kind of ahead of the game are the restaurants that have understood that market is out there, and they'll have a mocktail list or a non-alc beer list for you, and you can choose from them.
5: Better than the usual three no-alcohol cocktails that you see.
15: Yeah, which will just be, you know, juice and syrup. You know, now you have a real choice, and not only that, it's curated by people who have been in the industry for a long, long time.
5: So no Shirley Temples.
15: Hey, I'm not knocking a Shirley Temple.
14: Yeah, absolutely. People just have the expectations of wanting more, and people are expecting more, and Saskatchewan public is asking, so we're hoping to give.
5: That's just awesome. So when I think of all the products you were mentioning, over 100 different SKUs, and you were talking the big name beer companies and that, but are there bottled mocktails that I could order, you know, instead of just saying I want a fake beer? That's just my language. Is there a selection of bottle? Like I go into a liquor store now and I just can't believe the selection of canned and bottled mixed drinks. Mm-hmm. So is there a non-alcohol mixed drink line as well?
15: Absolutely. There are several mocktails and ready to drinks that we have in store. There's, you know, non-alc Aperol spritz that we have, or you can get a non-alc, elderflower gin sour if you want, or a batched, Negroni cocktail. Lime margarita. Actually, we have a great company that we go with out of Regina called Upright that makes a great ginger mule and that lime margarita. So there's a plethora of stuff all over the map.
5: Got some texts coming in, some questions here. Clark Waka says, do you have non-alcohol whiskey?
15: Absolutely.
14: We do.
5: Really?
14: Yeah, we carry scotch, rye whiskey, as well as bourbon.
5: That is awesome. Jacqueline wants to know, do you carry the ones wine that are made in Canada? She says they're great. Ones?
15: Presently, we do not have them in. We found that we really want to go on taste and quality here. So we've found some stuff that we would feel more comfortable recommending at this time.
5: Oh, that's good. You should be in politics, the way you answered that.
15: That's what my dad says.
5: Here's a fan. Darren says, Dry Supply is great. Found what I think is the best non-alcoholic Pinot Noir that I've ever tasted.
14: Fabulous.
15: I think I know exactly the bottle he's talking about. Yeah.
5: I got to say, like, you know, at my age, I've been drinking since I was a teenager alcohol. And I'm going to try some of these, but it would really be a different mindset, I think, for somebody that's just... all you've ever drank is alcohol, and then you say, okay, I'm going to try one of these. Is mm-hmm. there? Do you see people saying, no, this just isn't for me after they try some of them?
15: I'm not too sure. I think that we respect people reaching out and mm-hmm. exploring, and I think one of the big things that we're predicated upon is we're here to guide, not convince. We're interested in meeting people where they're at.
5: Good. Oh, good on you. Hey, all the best with this. Sounds like an exciting venture for you. And

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5: From the National Newsroom of the Canadian Press, I'm Lisa Laporte. Ottawa's retaliatory tariffs on American goods were set to go into effect at 12:01 a.m. Duties of between 15 and 50% are kicking in just after midnight Eastern time after Washington hit Canada with 50% duties on multiple goods. U.S. President Donald Trump launched tariffs last month on goods ranging from hockey sticks and cement to honey after trade talks between the two nations broke down. The new Canadian tariffs impact American goods, including dairy products, plywood, and sunscreen. Canadian aerospace giant Bombardier defended itself today after becoming the latest target of U.S. President Donald Trump's anti-Canada campaign. Trump threatened today to block sales from Bombardier in the U.S. unless the company builds planes there. Bombardier released a statement noting the company is a strong contributor to the aerospace industry sector, creating tens of thousands of jobs across the U.S. Rebuilding efforts are underway in Nova Scotia after flooding on Cape Breton. Days of torrential rain triggered floods that destroyed roads, washed out bridges, and are believed to have caused one death. The European Union is promising Greenland a stronger partnership following U.S. President Trump's threats to take control of the island.
6: During a visit to Greenland's capital Monday, European Commission President Ursula von der Leyen offered $232 million in support to Greenland over the next 2 years to help the island tackle climate change, boost internet connections, and improve hydropower plants, fisheries, and education. The EU has increased its focus on Greenland since President Donald Trump began insisting that the United States should take control of it for security reasons. Greenland Prime Minister Jens Frederik Nielsen.
7: The European Union continues to be not only an important partner for Greenland, but also a loyal and trusted friend. Through these challenging times, your support to us is unfailing.
6: The EU also is earmarking funds for better housing, support to Greenland small businesses, and sustainable tourism. I'm Donna Warder.
5: And a registered education savings plan works best when parents start investing earlier. But experts say a late start in opening an account can still be beneficial. Here's Canadian Press reporter David Augustine.
8: Registered education savings plan can provide government grants and tax-deferred investment growth to help families cover education costs after high school. Starting early offers the greatest benefit, but opening an RESP later can still be worthwhile because investments can continue to grow tax-free until money is withdrawn. If a child does not pursue further education, contributions can be withdrawn or redirected.
5: The age of 15 for the child is the cutoff point for receiving those government grants if certain minimum contributions aren't met. This is the Canadian Press. In sports, the visiting Edmonton Elks erased an 18-point deficit in the second half to defeat the Calgary Stampeders.

0: St. Peter's 38-28 in tonight's CFL action between the Alberta rivals. And Chad Kelly threw for 319 yards and three touchdowns as the visiting Toronto Argonauts blitzed the Hamilton Tiger Cats 37-22 in their annual Labor Day matchup. Gabriela Dabrowski of Ottawa and her women's doubles partner Luisa Stefani of Brazil have advanced to the U.S. Open quarterfinals. They'll play Jinju Zhang and Shui Zhang of China on Wednesday. Elena Rybakina is one win away from becoming the top-ranked woman in tennis after advancing to the U.S. Open quarterfinals today. Rybakina becomes number one if she reaches the semifinals in New York. And the Toronto Blue Jays and Oakland A's are at play this hour in Major League Baseball. From the Canadian Press, I'm Lisa Laporte.
1: 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Conservative leader Pierre Poilievre says Canada's counter-tariffs are taking effect tomorrow and will hurt Canadians. Speaking in Regina today, he called on the federal government to release the trade deal it rejected. A rabid bat found in the arm of Duck Lake has veterinarians warning pet owners. Brighton Veterinary Clinic says now is a good time to make sure your pets are up to date on their rabies vaccines. And the Riders are coming off a 32-26 overtime thriller against the Winnipeg Blue Bombers Labor Day Classic. The Riders now head to enemy territory for a rematch game in Winnipeg on Saturday. Taking a look at your CJME weather. On Tuesday, 60% chance of showers and 15. Wednesday, sunny and 23. That's your 980 CJME News Update. I'm Mia Holloway-Chuck.
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4: Welcome back to the Green Zone. My name is Britton Gray, and I'm in for Jamie Nye on this Labor Day Monday edition of the show. Well, the NFL season gets underway this week. It starts on a Wednesday. I can't believe I'm saying that. NFL starting on a Wednesday as we get a Patriots and Seahawks rematch, of course, of the Super Bowl. But one of the more interesting teams I'm kind of really watching this year is the Los Angeles Chargers. I'm a big Justin Herbert fan. I like the addition of Mike McDaniel to that coaching staff. I'm a little bit more bullish on them than some other people, especially in that tough division. But that's why I wanted to check in with Los Angeles Chargers sideline reporter Shannon Farron ahead of the season getting underway. Shannon, how are you today?
5: I am doing great. You must hear this all the time, but you have like top five radio name in Britton Gray. Like, what a great name. Also, I have been thinking about it all day. You mentioned it, that the season starts on Wednesday, and it kind of has to. We feel like we've been waiting for an entire calendar year for this season. For some reason, everyone is a little bit more ready for it. So it's a good thing it's starting on Wednesday with a rematch of the Super Bowl teams with the Patriots and the Seahawks.
4: I just want to know when the NFL, just every day, there's going to be football, it feels like, at some point in the future here.
5: Yeah, and when you look at the Thanksgiving week schedule, the NFL clearly knows that you may want to stay away from your family if that's the case. I think there's a game on that Wednesday and then three on Thursday and then one on Friday. It's insane. It's an insane schedule. But yeah, if you've got a bunch of family in town, it's going to be a great thing because you'll have something to do together.
4: Absolutely. I mean, you kind of mentioned it. Just how exciting is this week for everyone down there, just NFL fans, that it's here after waiting this whole offseason?
5: It's really exciting, especially here in Los Angeles. You've got the LA Rams going to play the hated 49ers in the NFC West, a rivalry that goes back to the beginning there with the Rams 49ers. And they're playing in Australia. That'll be Thursday. And that's going to be interesting because the Rams are flying in the day before the game to Australia. The 49ers got there last week and are hoping to get acclimated to the time change. And the Rams kind of flipped the script on that and are doing the exact opposite. So that's kind of something we're talking about here in Los Angeles. But more importantly, a change of the guard with the LA Chargers, which has really captivated this fan base. You know, Los Angeles had the Rams, and then the Rams left Los Angeles, and they went to St. Louis, and they've come back. The Chargers have come from nearby San Diego now about 10 years ago and have gained such a foothold on Los Angeles. And the most exciting thing that's going on right now is the fact that you mentioned that Mike McDaniel came over from the Dolphins. It wasn't a total failure at the Dolphins. Mike McDaniel put up great offensive numbers there. He took that team as far as that team was going to go. You know, there was some bad luck there with Tua and things you could control and things that you couldn't control. But everyone here in Los Angeles loves the pairing of Justin Herbert and Mike McDaniel. And you throw in a healthy running back in Omarion Hampton and a healthy offensive line for Justin Herbert, which he didn't have last season, and the speed at the line of scrimmage that Mike McDaniel brings, it's going to be a show.
4: Yeah, I can't wait to see it. What have you seen just throughout preseason training camp here with just that Mike McDaniel, Justin Herbert, and how he can kind of get the most out of Justin Herbert, who hasn't been bad, but it feels like you can get even more out of him.
5: Well, like I said, Justin Herbert, he was sacked 66 times last season. Mm-hmm. He had all pro tackles that were out for the season early on. He was fighting for his life every down, every play, every snap. And to see a healthy offensive line changes the game right there on its face. When Mike McDaniel came over from Miami, he said that there were about 500 things he wanted to tweak with the LA Chargers. Now, if you're a Chargers fan and you saw the anemic offense last year, you're thinking, hell yeah, bring it. Let's tweak those 500 plus things. One of the things he changed with Justin Herbert in the offseason was his shotgun stance. Putting his left foot in front of his right. It speeds up the decision-making. It gets the ball out quick. And as we all know, getting the ball out quick is so key for success there behind center.
4: And you mentioned the offensive line being healthy, the tackles. Joe Alt is one of my favorite players to watch in the NFL, even though he's on the offensive line, because he can just dominate out there. Can you even put into words how big it is that he's going to be back healthy?
5: I was talking to him on the sideline a couple weeks ago, Britton. I love talking to Joe Alt. I love watching him play. He's the sweetest guy. And like you mentioned, he is a beast and he makes you feel secure. He makes Justin Herbert feel secure, which is what we want to see. But I was noticing that Joe Alt has gotten leaner and bigger, if that makes any sense. And he told me a couple weeks ago that he dropped a lot of fat and added muscle. Now, to me, he looks more like an edge rusher. He's got that power, that strength, that athletic ability, and he's protecting Justin Herbert, which I think bodes very well. He has gotten into better shape, and like I said, it's translating into him being an even bigger presence on that line.
4: Joining me now is Los Angeles Chargers sideline reporter Shannon Farron. It's a tough division right now. The Broncos and Chiefs, they have a great roster. Sorry, Raiders fans, I'm not putting you in there to win the division. But just, do you think the Chargers, and when you look at their schedule, can they find a way to win this division with the Chiefs healthy, the Broncos taking another step forward? Where do they kind of fit in here?
5: I don't mean to be like one of those yeah, but guys at the end of the bar, but I'll be one. Yeah, the Broncos were one game of a Super Bowl. Yeah, but during the season, most of their wins were one score games that could have gone either way. Now, you could also say that for the Kansas City Chiefs in a couple years where they won the Super Bowl. Does it matter? No, it doesn't. You won the game, you get the W. That's what matters. It doesn't matter how close you were to losing. Denver is a very real threat, I think, for the division. I would definitely say Denver's more of a threat than Kansas City is at this point. Yes, Patrick Mahomes is there, so you can never count the Chiefs out when Patrick Mahomes is there and Andy Reid, but they're just doing more with less. And I don't mean to be a hater on Travis. I don't. But he is not who he was 10 years ago. You know, he's older, he's bigger. Yeah, he's gotten into shape. But the thing with the Chiefs also, though, is you know what's coming with Travis Kelce and Patrick Mahomes, but it's still hard to defend against. That said, I think there's been a step lost there in Kansas City. Some of their position groups are not as robust as we have seen in the past 5 to 7 years. The Raiders are still obviously trying to figure it out. Do they have a great running back? Yes, that everyone's talking about. Do they have an exciting future at quarterback? Absolutely. But this isn't going to be a team who's going to go deep in the playoffs this year. It's the Chargers' division to lose, in my opinion, but the Broncos will give them a real nice run for their money.
4: And so the Chargers begin week one. They face the Cardinals, who aren't expected to be world beaters by any means. But how important is it to get off to a fast start? Because you have the Raiders next, but then the Bills, Seahawks. Bro, that schedule is tough when you look at it coming up after these first couple of weeks for the Chargers.
5: Man, you're not kidding. I mean, after the, yeah, it's the defensive line from hell. It's like everything that you don't want to see if you're Justin Herbert on that other side of the line for like a 4-week stretch, I believe it is. Again, I'm like week to week, so I'm focused on the Cardinals, which to your point is easy to gloss over. It's the biggest spread right now of the week with the Chargers favored 9.5 points, I believe I read this morning. So they should be able to handle this week one. They should be able to handle the Raiders at home in week two. And then, yeah, it gets a little bit dicier. You got, you know, after Buffalo, and then you have the Rams who down here in Los Angeles, you know, we've got one of our sports writers predicting that they're going to go undefeated on their way to winning the entire Super Bowl. So, you know, when you talk about Myles Garrett and Aaron Donald on the same defensive line, I mean, how many points is that team really going to give up? You can have Mike McDaniel, you can have a superhero in Justin Herbert, but it's still going to be a struggle. The Texans, all those dominant lines. So you're right. It's super key for the Chargers to not gloss over the Cardinals, not gloss over the Raiders, and secure these week one and two wins.
4: Okay, and so outside of Justin Herbert, who we know is going to be kind of the key to everything, who's a player who you think really needs to step up this season, who people might not be paying attention to right now, but if they really take that step forward, this is a team that could go on that big run?
5: Definitely Omarion Hampton. He is the running back. He is going to be in the works with a couple other guys in that running back room, but it's going to be Omarion Hampton's team. It's going to be his backfield. And he has gotten bigger in the offseason. He's gotten more, he looks like a freight train is what he looks like, downhill running. And if he stays healthy, I wouldn't be surprised if he runs away with the rushing yard title. I mean, he is just that good. He looks that good in training camp. You don't see a lot in training camp and preseason. You know, these younger coaches, Mike McDaniel, Sean McVay, they choose not to show you anything in the preseason, really, that is going to be of any use moving forward. So we don't really know what's in store, but we do know that Mike McDaniel loves a run game. He loves to pair it up with that pass game, pass first, run second, and just beat the hell out of the football. And I think Omarion Hampton, it is his season to shine, absolutely. And then in the wide receiver front, Q had an explosive year. Quentin Johnson, he's going to be your deep threat. But Ladd McConkey is going to be with the wide receiver for the Chargers that gets all the production. He's going to be your third down guy. He's great on the yak. He is great in the slot. He's great outside. Ladd McConkey and Justin Herbert have keen chemistry. So that's going to be a go-to guy who's constantly productive if you're into the fantasy game.
4: Like I said, I can't wait to see this Chargers team. I'm a little bit more high on them than some other people, it seems, this year, but I can't wait. I'm excited to see what that connection can hold. Thanks for joining me here today, Shannon.
5: All right. Take care, Britton.
4: Have a good one. That's Shannon Farron, the Los Angeles Chargers sideline reporter, joining me. Of course, like I said, I just really like Justin Herbert. Been a big fan of his. I like the connection with Mike McDaniel. Cannot wait to see what that team is able to do this year. Coming up next, we'll head back to Mosaic Stadium, get back for some audio from the field and in the locker room. I'm Britton Gray here on a special Labor Day edition of The Green Zone on 980 CJME and 650 CKOM.
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13: Crowd is here, about to blow. 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
4: Welcome back to the Green Zone. My name is Britton Gray, and I'm here in for Jamie Nye on this Labor Day Monday edition of the Green Zone. Of course, following a big Riders win over the Winnipeg Blue Bombers, 32-26. You needed overtime for it, but the Riders get the big win. Tommy Stevens, a hat trick of touchdowns. That defense, boy, that defense played really well. When you look at the people who've had to come in, I thought some of these newer faces, I got Aubrey Miller, not new, first time starting though. He had a great game. Derek Roberson had a big game. James Burgess was there. Nelson Lacombo at safety. He continues to hold down that spot since he got put back there. And guys just stepping up when it's mattered. And one of those guys who we're not surprised he steps up is Jameer Thurman, of course, the veteran. One of the best, you can make maybe an argument, the best middle linebacker in the entire CFL. Just so consistent. You know what you're getting. Comes up with the big plays. Made back-to-back big tackles in that overtime to give the team the win. And I was, of course, able to talk to Jameer right on the field after the big game and get his thoughts just after coming up big with those tackles.
14: Well, Jameer, another classic on Labor Day. How about that one?
15: Yeah. I mean, we knew it was going to be a dogfight the entire game. It's all about when the plays come your way, you got to make them. And we end up making a play at the end of the game and sealed it for the win.
14: Thoughts on the atmosphere here? They take that penalty late there in overtime, yeah. Forces the long play.
15: Yeah.
14: So thoughts on the atmosphere?
15: Hey, the fans helped us out tonight, as always. On Labor Day, we know they're going to be a huge factor, and they were again tonight and help us get the win.
14: Just another game you guys found a way to win, even though it might not have been the prettiest one. Yeah. Just thoughts on this team once again doing it.
15: Hey, resilient. Resilient. Knowing how to respond to adversity. You know, plays didn't go our way, but we found ways to make more plays than them, and we came away with the win.
14: How about Aubrey Miller? He literally seemed to inject some energy out there.
15: Dog. He's been waiting for his opportunity all season. He's been waiting for a couple years now. He came out there and showed out like we knew he would.
14: And so you guys get these guys again right away.
15: Yeah.
14: How much are you looking forward to that rematch now going to their house?
15: Oh, we're looking forward to it always. It's always going to be a fun battle in there. You know, they say they got the best fans, but I don't believe it. These fans here are the best. They're the greatest, and they always give us the advantage every time.
4: Yes, the rivalry is still there. Of course, Jameer Thurman with a little something for the Winnipeg fans, who, as he said, they like to claim they're the best. The Riders, of course, will say their fans are the best. I mean, listen, I know Winnipeg, they had the string of sellouts. Yes, it's a way bigger city center in Winnipeg to be able to get all those people out. And you don't see as many Bombers jerseys as you do Riders jerseys at NBA games. People are wearing Rider jerseys. So Rider fans, you can literally find them anywhere. But he mentioned Aubrey Miller, a dog, is how we refer to him. And I mean, you saw it out there. Aubrey Miller was everywhere, bringing the intensity, the hard-hitting action. Here's Aubrey Miller following his first CFL start.
14: Well, that one for your first CFL start. Run us through it.
16: Thank God. All glory go to God. Like I said, I thank the organization for trusting me to be able to fill in the shoes of Josh, which is an outstanding linebacker. And, man, shout out to this whole team, man. We made sure we finished, and that was the best thing that I think happened tonight.
14: Thoughts on the atmosphere out there for the Labor Day Classic? You said this was your first one?
16: This is my first one. Hearing the oohs and the ahs, hearing the cheers on the third down, even hearing the cheers when we got in the end zone, even the first downs, the atmosphere is crazy. It's outstanding. Riders going to ride for the Riders. You know, the 13 man showed up today.
14: I've heard you've been waiting years to finally get this moment. So now that it's here, what was it like now that you reflect on it a little bit?
16: You wait so long, you beg for this opportunity. When you get it, you got to be ready. You can't blow the opportunity. Can I get better? Hell yes. Is it plays that I left out there that I wish I can get back? Hell yes. But the opportunity that I had, I'm grateful that I got it. You know, and whenever they need me, I'll be ready.
4: Yes, he'll be ready. Of course, a great special teamer so far. Finally gets the opportunity to start. I thought he looked great out there. As mentioned, people want to see him start more. Let's not forget about Josh Woods. Really liked what Aubrey Miller brought. Josh Woods has been playing really well right now, so it's a good problem to have if you're the Riders coaching staff, that you kind of have two guys who you can rely on the defensive side. As mentioned, Derek Roberson had his best game as a Rider so far. He had a sack for a safety, 6 tackles, 2 tackles for loss in that one, and I got a chance to meet up with him after the game and interview him.
14: Derek, just overall thoughts on that one, your first Labor Day Classic, and it was another classic in this rivalry.
17: Yeah, man, it's always a good game when you come out with a victory, man, being a Rough Rider, especially in a classic game like this. You got to embrace it. You got to embrace the audience.
14: Could you tell it was a little bit different this week with the rivalry and everything with the Bombers?
17: Oh, yeah, even the coaches, everybody was on 10. You know, he's way more to the details this week in practice. It was a lot going on. That's what you expect when you got a big rivalry game.
14: Throw me through the sack safety you had there and kind of getting that one.
17: Yeah, so I seen we was next to the goalpost, so I was like, dang, I see a lot of tackles. They think like people going to try to run the hoop around the goalpost. So I seen as soon as he looked at the goalpost, I made an inside move, went for the second guy, man.
14: Did something click recently? Because this was a game where you were everywhere. We know tackles for losses, sacks. It felt like you had a major impact in this one.
17: Yeah, like you said, man, it's just a rivalry game. And then it's week 6. So, like, they've been saying after, like, 6 games, you should be rolling. So, I mean, they gave me 6 games. Roll, learn the playbook, learn the system, learn how this league rolls now and rolling.
14: So do you feel like this is where fans start taking notice? You're about to notice a lot more of you.
17: Yeah, for sure. Yes, sir.
14: Thoughts on Brady Oliveira, first time against him as well. Obviously, you guys held him in check for the most part.
17: Yeah, man, but it seemed like we ain't hit him hard enough because we was trying to make him retire, but I guess we got him next week.
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1: I'm Mia Holloway-Chuck with your 980 CJME news update. Conservative leader Pierre Poilievre says Canada's counter tariffs are taking effect tomorrow and will hurt Canadians. Speaking in Regina today, he called on the federal government to release the trade deal it rejected. A rabid bat found in the arm of Duck Lake has veterinarians warning pet owners. Brighton Veterinary Clinic says now is a good time to make sure your pets are up to date on their rabies vaccines. And the Riders are coming off a 32-26 overtime thriller against the Winnipeg Blue Bombers Labor Day Classic. The Riders now head to enemy territory for a rematch game in Winnipeg on Saturday. Taking a look at your CJME weather. On Tuesday, 60% chance of showers and 15. Wednesday, sunny and 23. That's your 980 CJME News Update. I'm Mia Holloway-Chuck.
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27: 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I'm Evan Bray. 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
4: Welcome back to the Green Zone. My name is Britton Gray, and I'm in for Jamie Nye on this Labor Day edition of the show on 980 CJME and 650 CKOM. Let's touch base with Green Zone game day analyst Belton Johnson a day after the Riders' big win. So, Belton, just your thoughts on that one.
29: I thought that was a really good game by the Riders, considering how, you know, the past, 3 weeks have gone here and everything. Offensively, the Riders were able to put some things together. You know, Dale Duncan Busby had a great game. Qualley Conley, I thought he had a pretty solid out in there as well. O-line, great protection all around. But I think it was more so the defense that just really impressed me there, Britton, with, you know, the hard hits. The, you know, I didn't see guys in the secondary loose or anything. You know, they were covering wide receivers. They were blitzing and everything, knocking balls down. I think it was a really great performance by the defense. And let's not talk about kickers, please.
4: Well, I have a question later. We can talk about that, Belton. But you mentioned the defense. I wanted to bring up Burgess, Miller, Roberson, some newer faces. I thought they inserted some energy into that defense. Did you see that as well?
29: I definitely saw energy from that defense. And, you know, again, Aubrey Miller, when he blitzed there a couple times, it was just such a strong rush from him that I'm like, man, he almost looked like a defensive lineman rushing there and everything, right? And just the wrap-up tackles. And, again, Roberson and Burgess, I think he had a knockdown. And it's great when you can get those the younger guys involved like that because, you know, if they're bringing that energy, which I feel like that's what's been lacking a little bit the last few games, just overall energy for the team, that's just going to bode well for the rest of the guys there.
4: And so did this defense finally start to remind you a little bit more of what last year's defense was? Obviously, last year, one of the best defenses in the CFL. But it finally felt like, okay, it's starting to feel more like what we're used to seeing from a Corey Mace team.
29: It did. And again, I do feel like they did more man coverage or something because, I don't know, like I said, the DBs, they were hanging right there with the bomber receivers. And, you know, you talk about that Corey Mace defense from last year, you know, I do remember some blitzing and everything, and we did see the blitz. I saw a number of times where both linebackers were coming there, right? And, again, the D-line, they just wreaked havoc. Sanders, the defensive tackle, he might not have gotten any sacks, but, man, he was beating this guy off the ball all the time, ripping to the inside. And, again, they were pressuring the quarterback. And, Britton, I'm going to tell you, again, Aubrey Miller, that hit on Tim White in the first quarter, that was a nice hit, man.
4: Oh, yeah, you heard the stadium with the, oh, as soon as that one happened. And I mean, they frustrated Zach Collaros. You could see it after the game. I think he had a grand total of 20 words to say after it.
29: Poor Zach. That's all I got to say.
4: Yeah. Okay, let's move to the offensive side of the football. Tommy Stevens, a hat trick again, his third game with three touchdowns. I don't want to see him continue to take hits. I thought he got hurt last year. You really noticed a drop off. But you're with Daryl. You want to see this guy, was it 1,000 hits is what you want to see him take throughout the season?
29: I think he knows his role. I do think he knows how to protect himself. And it just, again, you know, you talk about energy, right? He's one of those guys, when he's in, you know, it just makes a difference. And you know he's going to get that first down. And the thing that surprises you sometimes is, you know, instead of getting 1 or 2 yards, he can bust out the gate at any time. Like, I'm waiting on one of those big runs because, again, I think we almost saw him break 1 or 2 yesterday there. And he is a game changer. He is a mismatch. I don't think nobody can stop the kid. And I just, again, he knows his role, and he does it very well.
4: Joining me right now is Green Zone Game Day analyst and Grey Cup champion Belton Johnson. And now we're going to switch to your favorite position to talk about, the kicker. Alex Hale misses two kicks. But Belton, do you want to see someone else at this point?
29: I wanted to see someone else like 3-4 games ago, Britton. But again, they I know they brought a kicker in, you know, give them a little bit of competition there. I think it's time to see the other kicker, to be honest with you. And again, Britton, the thing is, this game should not have gone into overtime if the kicker makes his kicks, right? And to me, that was just like, it shouldn't have even been that close. Like, this should have been a runaway game for the Riders, in my opinion, and everything, where, again, it ended up going into overtime. And again, when kickers miss kicks, you know, that sideline, the other players, I've been a part of it where, man, like, is he going to hit this? Is he going to miss it? I'd rather go into a game knowing that if we're at the 40-yard line, I got all the confidence in the world that my kicker is going to make that kick. With Alex Hale, I don't know. I could roll a dice or flip a coin on him, to be honest with you, Britton.
4: Fair enough. And so the rematch coming up here, the Banjo Bowl out in Winnipeg. Well, what do you expect from that game? As I thought both teams came out with a lot of energy, and there were some big hits on both sides in this one.
29: I think it's going to live up to that same billing there. And I think the Bombers, I think they're angry. They're falling behind in the stands. I think they're going to do whatever they can to, how can I say it? They may do some things unconventional to upset some of the Rider players that hopefully the Rider players keep their cool. I can see that happening. And again, you mentioned Zach Collares there in the interview last night, how, you know, what, 20 words, right? I think they're going to be teed. They're going to be angry. But the Riders, they're going to have to keep their cool, especially when you're going into enemy territory.
4: And switching gears now, the NFL does start. I have two fantasy drafts over the next 2 days here as that gets underway. But just, I don't know if Jamie's asked you yet, but who are a couple teams who you're really kind of paying attention to this season? And also, tell me if I am crazy for thinking the Dallas Cowboys could get to a Super Bowl this year.
29: The Cowboys? Okay.
4: I think that defense is going to be good. I think the offense is going to be great.
29: Well, the teams that I really think right now that I'm looking at, it's got to be the L.A. Rams, I think. With Aaron Donald coming back, you know, they got Myles Garrett there on defense as well. That's one of the top teams, I feel like. You know, I kind of look at the, who is it, the Broncos there as well. You know, if they had had Bo Nix last year, who knows how far that team could have went. Because remember, Bo Nix got hurt there. So they got all their pieces in place. Plus, they added with Waddle, a wide receiver there, to that offense. So kind of looking at them as well. Now, the Cowboys. I picked Dak Prescott in my draft, so I'm hoping they're like crazy. They're going to explode here, which I think they could, Britton. And you look at the Eagles, I think they're down in that division a bit. The Commanders, you know, I'm still leery on those guys. And the other team in that division, who is it?
4: Giants.
29: The Giants. New coach. I don't buy it right now. So the Cowboys, they do have the upper hand. And, you know, if you win the division, anything can happen after that, especially when you get in the playoffs. They got all the pieces in place.
4: I agree. That's why Jamie thinks I'm crazy, but I think there's a road there. But finally, last question. Of course, I have to ask this. What is the tailgating tip for this rematch on Saturday?
29: Ground beef.
4: Ground beef. Ooh.
29: Yep. You can do multiple things with ground beef, right?
4: Yeah. Doesn't give a whole lot of insight there. Well, thanks, Belton. Thanks for joining me today. Appreciate it.
29: Hey, have a good one, Britton.
11: Yes, some ground beef. I wonder what it's mentioned. You can do with tacos. A lot of things you can do with it. Some sort of salad of some sorts. I'm very interested by what ground beef is going to be used this week for the tailgating tip. Of course, the rematch on Saturday in Winnipeg, Riders against the Bombers. But up next, let's head back to Mosaic Stadium and hear from some more players. I'm Britton Gray here on the Green Zone in for Jamie Nye on this Labor Day Monday edition of the show on 980 CJME and 650 CKOM.
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11: Welcome back to the Green Zone. My name is Britton Gray, and I'm in for Jamie Nye on this Labor Day edition of the Green Zone. And just a quick update for you. That game, it has gone final between the Tiger Cats and Toronto. Toronto wins big, 37-22. Hamilton actually made it close with under 3 minutes left, made a one-possession game, but Toronto scores again. They win by double digits there, 15 points. So Argos, big win there as the season just continues to go downhill for Hamilton after losing Bo Levi Mitchell. Of course, Calgary and Edmonton about to get underway here. A very important game. Rider fans are going to want to pay attention to, because if the Calgary Stampeders can beat the Edmonton Elks, it's just Riders, Elks are tied, and then you really start looking towards week 21. The team isn't doing it. They're going week by week, but you can look towards week 21, Riders, Elks to end the season, and how big that game may end up being. Well, let's head back to the Mosaic Stadium locker room and hear from some of the members of the Riders following their big win. Let's start with short yardage quarterback Tommy Stevens, who did have a hat trick of touchdowns.
24: Three touchdowns, but run me through the one where you had to reach for that pylon. What's that like on a run like that, where you know where you got to get and beat the defender to get there?
30: Yeah, it was pretty sweet. You guys, if you watch the playback, you'll see Keyshawn just absolutely annihilate the end. He was actually supposed to be on a route, so that was the original plan. So that was him, and then had to improvise. So Tried to look back to kind of hold the defender for just a half second, was able to get the edge and hit the pylon. So, yeah, it was a sweet play, especially the moment in the game and, you know, what it was able to do for our team at that point. So just happy to be able to provide and have the role that I do. And at the end of the day, just try to do what's best for the team and ultimately help us get wins.
24: What's it like as an athlete when you make a play like that and the crowd erupts like it did?
30: Kind of had like a... it's really hard to explain. It was kind of like time slowed down almost after for a while. I kind of just like looked off into the stands and kind of seen all the people, felt it, and just, you know, you don't get many of these opportunities. And for me, being a guy that, you know, for as many quarterback starts as I've had, I mean, I've probably started less than 10 games as a quarterback, I'd say, probably since high school. So for me to be able to still have a role, still be playing football, there's a lot of guys that I guess seen come and go, and a lot of guys more talented than me that just maybe didn't get opportunities. And, you know, ultimately, man, just so thankful to be in a spot that appreciates me and, you know, be around a bunch of great guys that are, you know, super supportive of me and having a guy like Trevor to learn from too is it's quite the experience. I'm just extremely thankful. It feels like everything has kind of put me here, and yeah, just thankful.
0: Take me through the late stages of that game. They go to you to get a couple of touchdowns, take the lead, and then overtime as well. You guys, on your rush, take the lead again in overtime to win. So take me through how you guys reset after they tie the game on the last play of regulation.
30: Yeah, I mean, it's a lot of the times where I'm able to get into the game, it's just situational, right? So, you know, given whatever the situation is, down and distance, yards needed, I feel like I just keep getting lucky in order to get those opportunities where they call, I guess, my number. And so, again, it's you know, sometimes I didn't play a snap, unless you count the hard count, I didn't play a snap until the third quarter. So sometimes you don't really play a whole lot. Sometimes you end up with, I don't know how many carries I ended up having tonight. But, it's a unique role, and you just try to stay ready. And, again, I love the role, and I just love being here.
0: Trevor set another career milestone, 10th all-time in CFL history for passing yards. Talk to me about your relationship with him, what you've seen from him, what you're learning from him, and just how he continues to elevate his game.
30: Yeah, it's quite a blessing to be here with a guy like Trevor, and you know, for a guy that's done it as long as he's done it, and for him to you know, include us, younger guys in our career, yeah, it's been the ultimate blessing, I'd say. Trevor's the first person that's truly taught me how to play quarterback at a professional level, I would say, and I don't know if I've said that publicly before, but I've had conversations with Trevor about that, and just being able to have that relationship with a guy like him who has, you know, done it all in this league, and you know, him going into the top 10 all time is really special, and just happy to be his teammate, happy to be his friend. He's a role model for a lot of us in here, and he is he does it the right way, not just on game day, every single day. So it's a guy that we will continue to try to work or learn from and work with.
11: Yes, Tommy Stevens, as he mentions, grateful for the opportunity, knows how important this is to just enjoy playing football, because as he mentions, he has teammates who he said more talented than he is who are out of football. Right. And he's found a role. He's embracing it. Now, Daryl Davis and I, we argued with it in the media box. He says, why don't they put Tommy Stevens out there on 2nd and 4 and just let him do it? Yes, he's pretty much automatic. But how many more hits, in my opinion, do you want him taking before you get down to the stretch run when it gets colder? And plus, now you don't always do that. It allows you to throw in some wrinkles when you do bring him out there. I thought what Mark Mueller did when they had Tommy Stevens out there, and they had him lined up. Trevor Harris was out wide. Trevor Harris came back over, went under center while Tommy Stevens went out. That's something teams have to prepare for now. They have to realize that, oh, Tommy Stevens is back there. He might not be the quarterback actually taking the snap once it's all said and done.
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1: From the National Newsroom of the Canadian Press, I'm Lisa Laporte. Canadian tariffs on nearly $28 billion worth of U.S. goods are now in effect. The retaliatory tariffs come in response to 50% U.S. duties slapped on a range of Canadian products last month. U.S. President Donald Trump launched the latest tariffs after Prime Minister Mark Carney suspended trade talks. Carney accused Trump's administration of trying to push unacceptable last-minute demands that would have affected Canadian sovereignty. Meantime, Conservative leader Pierre Poilievre said Monday in Regina, "We need to stand united for jobs, people, and Canada's sovereignty."
2: All Canadians stand united in denouncing the president's unacceptable tweets, trolling, and tariffs. And we have to stand united for our country.
1: Poilievre says Canadians need to see how much the counter tariffs will cost consumers and businesses and what the prime minister will do to offset those costs. Bombardier says it is a strong contributor to the American aerospace industry, creating tens of thousands of jobs across the country. The Quebec-based aerospace giant defended itself today and laid out its extensive footprint across the U.S. This after U.S. President Trump made the company the latest target of his anti-Canada campaign. In a social media post, Trump threatened to block sales from Bombardier in the U.S., unless the company builds planes there. Four teenagers are dead and four other people were hospitalized after a crash near a Manitoba resort town.
3: The RCMP say a car carrying four people was crossing Highway 8 from Highway 229 near Winnipeg Beach Sunday night when it was struck by a southbound van. Both vehicles ended up in a ditch with one rolling onto its roof. Three 18-year-olds from Manitoba and a 17-year-old from Ontario were pronounced dead at the scene. Four people in the van, including two children, were taken to hospital, all with minor injuries. David Augustine, The Canadian Press.
1: New information about Sunday's deadly cargo plane crash at Miami International Airport. The airport doesn't have a widely used system of lightweight crushable material at the end of a runway to stop planes. National Transportation Safety Board Chairwoman Jennifer Homendy was asked about the safety system on Monday.
4: Whether that would have helped prevent this tragedy, and should the EMAS be everywhere at every airport, that will be a key part of our investigation.
1: At least 70 airports nationwide have installed that safety system. Five people were killed and five others injured in Sunday's crash. And actor Ellen Burstyn received a Golden Lion for Lifetime Achievement on Monday at the Venice Film Festival. This is the Canadian Press. In sports, the Edmonton Elks erased an 18-point deficit to beat host Calgary Stampeders 38-28 in CFL Labor Day action. The Elks won their third in a row and second straight game in which they'd trailed by a large margin. Elks quarterback Cody Vajardo says coming from behind fosters a lot of confidence in the locker room.
5: When you have games like this and games like Winnipeg, they start to believe that no score is too big for us. We know we can play four quarters and we got a chance to win any game.
1: Elsewhere in the CFL, the visiting Toronto Argonauts

0: blitzed the Hamilton Tiger Cats 37-22. Gabriela Dabrowski of Ottawa and her women's doubles partner Luisa Stefani of Brazil advanced to the U.S. Open quarterfinals today. They'll play Jinju Jiang and Shui Jiang of China on Wednesday. And military time overtook Brochetto just before the wire to claim the Prince of Wales Stakes on Monday. From the Canadian Press, I'm Lisa Laporte.
1: I'm Mia Holloway-Chuck with your 980 CJME News Update. Conservative leader Pierre Poilievre says Canada's counter-tariffs are taking effect tomorrow and will hurt Canadians. Speaking in Regina today, he called on the federal government to release the trade deal it rejected. A rabid bat found in the arm of Duck Lake has veterinarians warning pet owners. Brighton Veterinary Clinic says now is a good time to make sure your pets are up to date on their rabies vaccines. And the Riders are coming off a 32-26 overtime thriller against the Winnipeg Blue Bombers Labor Day Classic. The Riders now head to enemy territory for a rematch game in Winnipeg on Saturday. Taking a look at your CJME weather. On Tuesday, 60% chance of showers and 15. Wednesday, sunny and 23. That's your 980 CJME News Update. I'm Mia Holloway-Chuck.
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3: Hello and welcome back to a special Labor Day Monday edition of the Green Zone here on 980 CJME and 650 CKOM. My name is Britton Gray and I'm in for Jamie Nye today as he gets to enjoy the holiday Monday off. It was pouring out. I saw a little bit of sunshine, but a lot of rain. There are rainfall warnings throughout the province. A lot of southern Saskatchewan is under that. So just be aware of that if you're out and about. Well, it was another classic between the Riders and the Bombers as Saskatchewan did emerge with a victory. It didn't need it overtime, but they won 32-26. And joining me now to break down the game and discuss kind of the Bombers' view on it is Darren Bombing from Bonfire Sports Winnipeg. First of all, Darren, how was the bus ride back home?
4: Yeah, currently driving through western Manitoba on the bus right now. Hope you guys can hear me okay, but good to be on with you, Brits.
3: Excellent. Glad I could have you. And so that atmosphere last night, let's talk about that. I always like talking about it during the Labor Day Classic because it's just one of the more unique atmospheres in the entire CFL.
4: Mm-hmm. No question. And very similar to the Banjo Bowl that will be coming up, in 5 or 6 days now on Saturday in Winnipeg. It's always incredible and it never ceases to amaze me. Talking to fans that make the trip either from Saskatchewan to Winnipeg for the Banjo Bowl, but from my perch in Winnipeg, talking to those Blue Bombers fans that make their first trip to Regina for the Labor Day Classic and how impressed they are with the atmosphere, the energy, and the volume. You know, I'm sure you guys have talked about the new attendance record set last night at Mosaic Stadium, 34,000 plus, breaking that record by 125. It was loud. It was raucous. And I think the atmosphere compared to the other two Labor Day matchups, the Battle of Ontario, the Battle of Alberta, objectively, well, maybe I'm a little bit biased being a Prairie boy, but I don't think anything measures up to the rivalry and how special this game is between the Bombers and the Riders in these back-to-backs.
3: Yeah, nothing really matches up. And so, okay, Darren, after most Bombers games, I toss your post-game show on YouTube and give it a watch. Of course, Bonfire Sports there. And the last night, I haven't watched through all of it, but I have watched you and you and your co-host, Zach Schnitzer there, made a point after the game that I was thinking the exact same thing. If you're Mike O'Shea, why don't you go for two at the end of the game? You're on the road. You have momentum. And I know that you also were kind of questioning that as well.
4: No question. If it was me, I think if it was a lot of people, you go for two. You're on the road. Your offense has struggled a little bit. But on that drive, it was six plays, 67 yards in less than a minute to march the field and score a touchdown to, send the game to overtime. But you have an opportunity to win one play for it all. I feel like if you're on the road, you're in a tough atmosphere, the way the offense had been playing all game and how successful they were on that final drive, absolutely, you should go for two, capture that win, be the aggressor. You're already on the road. You're in a tough spot. Go capture the win. But the reality is, you know, we're all trying to put our head coach hat on and decide whether that's the right decision or not. What we know is that if you're Mike O'Shea, you're a conservative coach. He has always been that way. I think he will always be that way. And that's why he decided to ultimately kick the single and send it to extra time.
3: Yeah, you're right. He's always been that way. I don't always agree with it, but hey, that he gets paid the money to make those decisions. So, and he's been very successful at it. No question about that. Darren, just overall your thoughts on the game from the Bombers, because you saw a little bit of what they did against Montreal, but for a lot of that game is kind of what the Bombers have been the rest of the season.
4: Yeah, you know, on my post-game show, sometimes Bombers fans appreciate my takes, and sometimes, you know, they don't like what I have to say, but I do try to be as objective as possible. That's how I cover the team, and my co-host is a Blue Bombers fan, so he provides that perspective. For my money, the Saskatchewan Roughriders were the better team last night, and it was a physical game. It was a game where I saw a lot of mistakes, but at the line of scrimmage, particularly Saskatchewan's defensive front against Winnipeg's offensive line, they won the battle of the trenches, and in the end, I feel like in a game that was a bit of a slog, a bit of a mistake-riddled matchup through four quarters, the Saskatchewan Roughriders made less mistakes, and it came down to overtime. They marched the field. They scored a touchdown. Winnipeg couldn't do it. The Roughriders' defensive front got the better of Winnipeg's offensive line, particularly in overtime.
3: Joining me now is Darren Bauming from Bonfire Sports Winnipeg. And just Dorian Singer, let's talk about him. First CFL start, comes in due to the injured Nick Dembski, has a great debut. He was noticeable out there, made the plays when it mattered. I think you're kind of a guy who's noticed that, has been one of those people wondering why he hasn't gone in yet. So just overall, your thoughts on how he did in his CFL debut.
4: Well, talking to you, Jamie Nye, Daryl Davis in the Mosaic Stadium press box last night, I was saying, hey, there's people in Winnipeg, myself included, who watch this guy impress in training camp and look really good in practice all season. And it has taken until week 14 for him to get his opportunity, but he looks very comfortable for a CFL debut. You know, didn't pull in all the balls thrown his way. He had 5 catches on 9 receptions, but a touchdown, some key catches in second down situations. He was very good. I know the Blue Bombers are hoping to get Nick Dembski back for the Banjo Bowl, but Corey Mace does very similar things. Mike O'Shea will keep his cards very close to his chest, and we'll have to wait and see until later in the week if some of these questionable players will return to the lineup. But Singer was great. I thought Zach Kolaris, if I can say a note on him, played tough as nails. I tweeted just a little while ago that I need to say it. He played hero ball last night for the Blue Bombers, but he was under siege all night long. If there was one phase of the game I thought the Saskatchewan Roughriders used to the fullest of their advantage to win that game, it was that defensive front. They were so very good.
3: Now, in Winnipeg, and just talking to the fans there, is there a cause for concern right now about this Bombers team not being able to find it this season? Once again, so much inconsistency. You saw what they can do. They beat the Montreal Alouettes, but they can't ever seem to find that. Is there concern right now?
4: Well, these Labor Day games, and really like any of their games, there's so much passion, there's so much juice amongst the Blue Bombers fan base. I know you guys know full well it's the same thing with the Saskatchewan Roughriders. So with the team maybe having a season last year and this year that was not on par with the incredible success they've had with 5 straight Grey Cups in those 5 seasons prior, 5 straight Grey Cup appearances, that is, fans are a little bit frustrated, right? They expect a winner and they want a winner. Whether it's age, whether it's, you know, the window closing on the Winnipeg Blue Bombers, you know, all of those things no doubt come into play. I don't think there's any cause for concern. I feel like the Winnipeg Blue Bombers, when they can put it all together at the same time and play a full 60 minutes, you get what you get when they beat the Montreal Alouettes by 3 scores just about a week ago. That's why I think this Banjo Bowl game is going to be so important. Obviously, Bombers fans right now are cheering for the Calgary, or cheering for the Edmonton Elks in the Labor Day game happening right now in Alberta to keep the Calgary Stampeders from nipping at their heels. But Winnipeg ultimately needs to be in control of their own destiny. They need to find a way to even this season series in their second meeting of the season with Saskatchewan on Saturday.
3: And I guess, well, what do you expect from the Bombers then? The rematch coming up, as you mentioned, they need to find a way to win and kind of keep pace with the Riders and not fall too far behind there. What do you expect from this game, and maybe what changes you think the Bombers have to address?
4: Yeah, I think protection on offense is going to be incredibly important. I think allowing Zach Collaros more time to operate. And Brady Oliveira, what was it, 3.5 yards per carry, just 9 carries last night. I think it was maybe what Saskatchewan did to mitigate there being more of a Brady Oliveira rushing attack, more so than Winnipeg not wanting to run the ball with Brady. But I expect it to be more of a run-focused offensive attack in the Banjo Bowl. I think that would be a huge key in easing some of the pressure that came from Saskatchewan's defensive front on Zach Collaros. But ultimately, I think another physical game, another game that was as close as that game last night is probably what we're going to see in the Banjo Bowl.
3: I guess kind of speaking on that and Brady Oliveira, just what's the feeling out there with Tommy Condell in this offense? I know when he got hired, I had some questions because Tommy Condell does not use running backs a lot, and you have maybe the best running back in the entire CFL there. So just what's the feeling right now in Winnipeg with the Tommy Condell offense?
4: It has been an interesting marriage to your exact point, because the Blue Bombers, their identity, their DNA is smash mouth football. It is control the line of scrimmage, ball control, eat up the clock, and run it with Brady Oliveira. And before that, it was the same thing with Andrew Harris when he was running the ball. Of course, now the Saskatchewan Roughriders running backs coach. So when Tommy Condell came to Winnipeg, I feel like it was an upgrade on Jason Hogan, who had 1 year as the offensive coordinator, and that was his first in a role that high in the Canadian Football League. And he was maybe a little bit out of his breadth in that first year. So I felt like Tommy Condell, somebody with experience, somebody with firsthand experience with quarterback Zach Collaros, would be a good move for Winnipeg in a coaching atmosphere that was maybe lacking a lot of options for Winnipeg's open OC spot. I feel like it has been 2 months of the Winnipeg Blue Bombers run game identity mixing in with this Tommy Condell style offense that likes to just drop back his quarterbacks and throw the ball. Over the last 3 or 4 weeks, we've seen Zach Collaros be a lot more comfortable because they are moving him outside the pocket. He is throwing the ball on the rollout. They're moving the pocket and doing some different things and letting him get lateral east-west, which I think is when Zach Collaros is playing his best football. But yeah, your question is exactly what we were talking about when the Blue Bombers hired Tommy Condell. He has never, in his many years being an offensive coordinator in the CFL, he has never had a top three rushing attack in the CFL. And amazingly, Brady Oliveira entered last week, leading the CFL in rushing. So it's been an interesting mix and a funny marriage between these two kind of identities of offensive football in the CFL.
3: Awesome. Well, thanks for joining me today, Darren, and enjoy the rematch. I know it's going to be a fun football game.
4: No, I can't wait for it. We'll talk soon, Britton. Thanks for having me.
3: Absolutely. That's Darren Bauming with Bonfire Sports Winnipeg. As mentioned, pre and post game show he does on YouTube. Great stuff they do there. Listen to Walby and all them there. So great stuff there. Winnipeg, they want to try and figure it out, right? They want to try to get things back on track because they're starting to fall behind getting an all-important home playoff game there. Up next, we'll hear from the Green Zone panel and get their thoughts from directly after the game. I'm Britton Gray in for Jamie here on the Green Zone on a special Labor Day edition on 980 CJME and 650 CKOM.
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3: 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I see
4: the moon rising. Welcome back to a special Labor Day edition of The Green Zone. My name is Britton Gray, and I'm in for Jamie Nye today. As the Elks and Stampeders are going at it right now in an important matchup in the West Division, still tied at 0-0. Well, the Riders got a big win, speaking of the West Division, beating the Bombers 32-26 in overtime. Here's how the Green Zone panel was feeling after the game.
2: Welcome into the Green Zone post-game Labor Day Classic Edition and another classic finish for the Bombers and the Riders, 32-26 overtime winner. For the Rough Riders, Jameer Thurman closes it out with a clutch tackle on Tim White on third down for the Bombers in overtime, as the Riders did get the go-ahead touchdown with a hat trick TD by Tommy Stevens. Line them up at 1-877-332-8255. Here on the Green Zone post-game show. Okay, the game story here in two parts is that Riders defense was tenacious tonight. Like, that was the championship defense we saw most of last season.
5: Well,
2: part two, this game shouldn't have gone to overtime because of the damn kicker again. But
5: there you go.
2: My theory continues. Alex Hale misses, guaranteed Riders win. Daryl Davis.
5: That's what we're talking. Yeah, he cost them 5 points, right? Because he did get a single on that one ended up, but missing two from like 46 yards. You can't miss those in the CFL. No. It killed the Rough Riders. You know, I'm having an argument with a buddy of mine who's saying, why did Mace go for two at the end of the game? And it's a great idea to go up nine, try to go up nine. Yep. But when you think about it, the other thing is their kicker might have missed the one pointer. So try for the two pointer because you probably got a better chance of making it. Their kicker is horrendous. I don't think they can't go through this season. We've said this four or five times. He's made a 55 yarder, but they pulled one out because the defense was amazing. The additional guys like Burgess, Olapito, and, unbelievable. They've had, Jimmy, when you're talking about aggressiveness, those three guys have come in and made this into a very tenacious, going crazy defense. You know what it's done? It's given that pass rush even more confidence, and that pass rush was really strong, even with four pass rushers tonight, wasn't it, Belton?
6: Oh, man, the defense, absolutely amazing, right? And it was in the first quarter, just the hits and everything. Oh, that's what I was looking at. Like, those were most of the guys delivering the hits. Those were some bone crushing hits. And the thing that I liked about Miller, Jr. there and, Oladipo, when they blitz, man, they look like defensive linemen coming. Like, they're strong. Like, Miller is a strong rusher and everything. And I think that's what we saw a lot tonight, more blitzing and everything. Maybe it was just in the second half, but you know, when you're rushing more than what the offense can protect with, yeah, you're going to get a lot of pressure and lots of hits.
5: They did.
2: Yes, that was a different looking defense, especially over the last 3 weeks. And you could see what I've said. I want to see Aubrey Miller Jr., what he can do for a while now. And he flies around.
5: Yeah.
2: Oh, man. And there was just that little tiny tug on the back of Zach Collaros' jersey. And it was a horse collar, but oh, that could have been a game changing turnover. For Aubrey Miller Jr. on that one. As you said, Oladipo contributed. Oh. Burgess has looked good. These are all aggressive. New faces in the last 3 weeks.
6: They look hungry, man. Do they ever, that's what I want to see more of.
5: Because they've waited for a while to play, right? So when you sit there and wait, you get hungrier and hungrier and meaner and meaner. What they say, the pregame show, what were you talking about, Miller? Said that he plays just vicious enough. Man. Is that what the word was? He knows how to play just vicious enough. He maybe crossed the line once or twice. That one hit that he laid on the receiver. Yep. Oh, my goodness. But it added so much to the Rough Riders defense.
2: Actually, we've had a few callers on hold before the game even ended as we continue here on the Green Zone post-game show. The lines are already jammed. There's a few people on hold before the show started.
6: No kickers. So I'm not talking about kickers.
5: He's going to talk kickers. Jamie's got a theory. You talk about the kickers when the Riders win.
2: What did I say in the press box tonight, Daryl?
5: When we talk about the kickers, the Riders are winning.
2: No, I said... It was, what, second quarter. I said, Alex Hale needs to miss one because the Riders aren't going to win.
6: Right?
2: Then he missed one at the end of the half.
6: Mm-hmm. Voila.
2: And I was like, guaranteed win. Money in the bank.
4: Yeah, it's been weird. The Riders have won games when Alex Hale has missed kicks. And when he's been perfect, those are the games the Riders have lost. Interesting, but I know fans are calling for it. They just want to see Dawson Hodge get a chance because the inconsistency and... I know Corey Mason and them believe, hey, they had bad kicking last year. They overcame it. But can you really continue to push your luck in that way?
3: 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The Green Zone with Jamie Nye, 980 CJME.
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13: I'm Mia Holloway-Chuck with your 980 CJME news update. Conservative leader Pierre Poilievre says Canada's counter-tariffs are taking effect tomorrow and will hurt Canadians. Speaking in Regina today, he called on the federal government to release the trade deal it rejected. A rabid bat found in the arum of Duck Lake has veterinarians warning pet owners. Brighton Veterinary Clinic says now is a good time to make sure your pets are up to date on their rabies vaccines. And the Riders are coming off a 32-26 overtime thriller against the Winnipeg Blue Bombers Labor Day Classic. The Riders now head to enemy territory for a rematch game in Winnipeg on Saturday. Taking a look at your CJME weather. On Tuesday, 60% chance of showers and 15. Wednesday, sunny and 23. That's your 980 CJME News Update. I'm Mia Holloway-Chuck.
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0: to a special Labor Day edition of the Green Zone. My name is Britton Gray, and I'm in for Jamie Nye on this holiday Monday. And the rain is pouring here in Regina. A lot of warnings out there right now across most of southern Saskatchewan. Pretty much anything under Montreal Lake right now, it's a yellow warning for rainfall. It is a lot of rain coming down. So just be aware of that. Be aware of any concerns. Flooding, of course, kind of the pooling water and stuff. Be aware of that as there is a warning for rainfall. A lot of places, including Saskatoon and Regina. Well, the Riders earned a big win over the Bombers in overtime to put some breathing room between them in a clogged up CFL West division. The team won 32-26 after Tommy C. Stevens scored three touchdowns in the game, the third time he's done that this season. So how were callers feeling about the game? And I think some of them wanted to talk about the kicker.
1: Well, I had to double the blood pressure meds pretty much. But I'm not really one to, if a team loses a game, I'm not really one to point the finger at the officiating, but tonight, there are some pretty sketchy calls. And as far as kickers go, well, I haven't really questioned anything Corey Mace has done all year. I think he's done a pretty good job. But if they don't sit his butt on the bench next game and give this other guy a go, there's something wrong. And thirdly, isn't it amazing when you do a blitz package? Hey, we should have been doing that all year long. But one thing I've got to say about the defense, I've been harping on this all year long, I don't know how many times a guy's running with the ball and our guy comes and runs up and he throws his shoulder into the guy, and maybe about 25% of the guy time the guy goes down. Well, all it does, he bounces back the guy another yard or two and he gets another run at it. Wrap the guy up, quit throwing your shoulder at him.
2: I want to say, first of all, you know, every time we won games before in the past, and this is why I was so hard on Josh Bell and the defense, because I didn't believe it was strictly a personnel issue. I thought that somebody needed to light a fire, and I'm still convinced that some of the players, personnel, coaches, I do believe they listened to some of the feedback from Rider Nation, and I think they were becoming, not even a think, I'm going to scratch this, I know they were becoming complacent, because if we win, they're not really going to get as much heckling, let's say, or call it like that. So yeah, this was the defense that I wanted to see. And now I hope they can stick with it, but finally, like the pass D was really good as far as making sure that, yeah, like they were right on Winnipeg. That was great. There wasn't a bunch of wide open receivers like there normally is. There's like 25% of the plays are, you know, the Winnipeg is, or whatever the team we're facing is wide open receivers. And that just frustrated me. So good job to the defense. They need to carry that over and again, not get complacent just because they won. I have to say that, I mean, the officiating, I don't want to say that, you know, this is almost storyline driven, but it kind of seems like they almost fix some of these things, because that's ridiculous. Like, we've talked how many times, if this is the standard for certain calls, whether it be offensive or defensive pass interference, horse collar tackles, roughing the passer, everything like that. There's just these boneheaded calls, and it continues to happen.
3: Well, that was the weakest roughing the passer call I've ever seen. And Ben Major's group usually calls offensive holding. And if you looked in overtime, Sanders' jersey almost got ripped off his undershirt, and no flag, no nothing. But I wasn't taking any heart medication or blood pressure stuff today. I texted Belton, we're winning. According to Jamie's theory, if we talk about the kicker, I texted him, asked him, we're winning.
4: You know?
3: And the hardest thing about this whole day for me is I had ribs. I had pork ribs. I had beef ribs on the Traeger. And then the thunderstorm came. Well, I don't want to get my rider gear wet. So I'm out there in my underwear putting the barbecue sauce on. And I'm not kidding. And then when I went back to get it out. But here's the thing. I was at the Bomber store on Friday when I came back home, because I bought my wife a jersey for her anniversary. And she's in Europe right now, so I'm at home all by myself. So I couldn't come to the game. But I saw Wade Miller around walking out. And I go, wait. And I have on my truck keys my Rider logo or the keychain and everything like this. He knows I'm a Rider fan. I said, so which team's showing up? The team he had last Friday? And he said, guaranteed. Well, Wade Miller's a liar, because that wasn't the same team that showed up last Friday.
5: You know what, gentlemen? Number one, I'm going to say this. God, I love this league. Yeah. I have 5 points to make. That was point number one. Point number 1.2. Tony Jones, although he had a quiet night tonight, that guy is the Swiss Army knife of defenses.
4: For the Bombers,
5: point number
4: yeah.
5: Two. Side linebacker. Point number two, the Zebras. They held my respect until about 4 minutes left of the second. And then they completely soiled their boxes for the rest of the game. Point number three, Caleros. I love the guy, but he needs to retire. As soon as you bring 5 to 6 heat on him, he's done. He can't see the field. Point number four, 13th man, baby! But point number five, and I say this with hesitation, we need a kicker.
6: Hesitation?
7: Oh, man.
8: Well, of course, I knew the game was going to be just fine for the Riders when Hale started missing. It's just the way it's going. Hale's perfectly loose, and, you know, yeah. No, all joking aside, something's got to be done about those touches to the helmet of the quarterback. My goodness, I looked it up. The CFL rulebook says it's any blow above the passer's shoulder. You can't call those blows. I don't know what the league is doing with the refs. I ref amateur football in this province. Coaches are screaming my head off when anything comes near because they want us to call it by the CFL standard. I mean, I don't know. They protect the quarterbacks like these. And here's the situation. If you have a quarterback encircled and he's able to throw it away, that's just garbage because the moment they take him to the ground, well, then they're going to call him for 15 for the UR. So what's a defender to do? They need to bring those balls back to the point of where the encircling the opponent, if we can quote the great Andre Prue that one time, put him back down at that spot. He shouldn't be allowed to throw it away because we're protecting these guys so much that the defenders don't have a clue what to do. Ugh, so frustrating.
9: Well, I'm feeling obviously pretty good. You guys would probably know that, meaning I hate the Bombers. So
7: that's a common thing around here, isn't it?
9: Well, Jamie knows that. I call in all the time. But I want to say, before I get to what I wanted to say on here, I'm going to be honest. I wasn't, again, you guys have already kind of touched on it, and I don't want to get too much into it because that kicker's going to take a lot of heat tonight. And so we should, because that was brutal. But that being said, huge shout-out to all of our defense. I'm going to be honest, you guys, I have not, that is the Grey Cup defense that I remember watching last year. It was so fun to watch. I enjoyed it just as much or more as I did watching the offense. Second thing I want to say is all to Winnipeg fans listening right now, who's your daddy right now?
10: Hey guys, I know the officiating and Alex Hale had a rough game tonight, but I think they were just starstruck because Wesley Snipes was on the sideline for the Riders. Or they were that or KSB, I'm not sure.
7: Yeah, KSB or Baker was dressed up. somebody said he looked like he was in a band somewhere.
6: Yes.
7: The shades and the dark clothes.
10: Anyway, it's great to see Caleb Sanders really getting it going. He's been a problem the last couple games. Yeah. Dell Duncan Busby had a dynamite game tonight. That one catch he made where he had to adjust over his body on the sideline was outstanding. Aubrey Miller Jr., I've been looking forward to him getting a shot in the starting lineup. He was unreal, and he break dances better than Ray Gunn.
6: Ray Gunn. Oh, Scott, you are on fire tonight.
7: I was thinking the same thing, man.
0: Yes, always appreciate the callers. Some great opinions, no doubt. Just an update in the Toronto Argonauts game. Trey Ford actually ruled out with a head injury, so Harrison Frost has come in. He's thrown an interception. Kenny Lawler fumbled deep in Toronto Argonauts territory. It's now 27-7 for the Argos as they're starting to pull away in that one. Up next, we will hear from quarterback Trevor Harris following the win after a big game and an important game for him as he passed Doug Flutie to move into 10th place all time in CFL passing yards.
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0: Welcome back to the Green Zone. My name is Britton Gray, and I'm in for Jamie Nye on this special Labor Day edition of the Green Zone. And let's head back to Mosaic Stadium from last night and hear from quarterback Trevor Harris.
20: Seems you guys can never do anything the easy way. But having said that, you still found a way to win. How does that come about?
21: Yeah, it's obviously a huge. It's important for us to get these wins at this point in the year, and we're down some prominent guys, and so you know the fact that we're able to kind of grind through it and get these wins is huge for us. And you know, obviously we didn't start out tremendous offensively, but thought we really found a rhythm middle of second quarter-ish on, and I thought we did a good job staying on the field, moving the chains, allowing our defense to kind of get a little bit of a breather. And so Yeah, we've got to find ways to get into games a little bit quicker and start, you know, moving the chains and doing some great things early.
20: And we've been talking all season long about, sure, you know, next man guy, next man up. Mm-hmm. What do you have to say about Dell today? I think it was 148 yards receiving.
21: What do I have to say?
20: Yeah.
21: I told you so.
20: Okay.
21: No, not you. This offseason I talked about Dell, and I just think it's a matter of opportunity for him. And, you know, he's kept his head down, continued to work, and, you know, sometimes it's been hard for him, you know, to have opportunities pass him by, you know, with injuries and whatnot. And I just told him, just your quarterback believes in you. Just continue to keep putting in the work, and that's exactly what he's done. And today, what, 10 for 146? 148? Yeah, so maybe what's his career high? Higher than Keyshawn's now? No, it's obviously they did a lot of rotating to Keyshawn tonight, and smart. I mean, Keyshawn's really good, and so they did. They wanted to make sure that they were able to take him away, and whenever they didn't, we tried to make sure we got him the ball. And but they did a good job defensively. They have a good defense, and you know, shoot, when they, you know, start dropping nine and have tons of people in coverages, it feels like they have guys everywhere. So. Just glad we were able to kind of find a rhythm and get stay on the field in the second half.
1: Trevor, just thoughts on the atmosphere and everything out there. They take a time count penalty late in overtime there. Just thoughts on this crowd tonight.
21: Yeah, let's give a shout out to our crowd first and foremost. Quite a few times they were second five and all of a sudden it became second ten because our crowd was absolutely rambunctious. So can we send a note to Rider Nation like how awesome that was tonight? Can we do that for the rest of our home games this year? That's a real home field advantage. And, you know, you talk about them being that 13th man. That's exactly what they were tonight. And, you know, when the crowd's able to make a difference for us, that's and take any advantage you can get in pro football. And the fact that we are the Saskatchewan Rough Riders and we have that fan base behind us, we need to take full advantage of when that opportunity happens. So shout out Rider Nation.
1: What have you seen from Quali Connolly in these past couple of games? It sounds like these last two have been really, he's found his game and you're really starting to notice him more.
21: Yeah, it's, you know, like the first one where I kind of just shoveled it to him was, you know, I tried to step up in the pocket and clear room to throw an outside dig, and I saw two guys converging, and I thought if Quali just made eye contact and just flip it to him, but if not, I was going to try and drive it to Weeb and kind of try and protect him and stay low. But he kind of gave me his eyes, so I kind of flicked it to him. The thing that has stuck out about Quali to me, sorry to change the subject so quick, but is his toughness. Everybody knows how physically gifted he is. You know, shifty runner, he's able to come downhill. He's tough. You know, he's not 100% healthy. He's grinding out there, man. And he's been making some tough runs a few times tonight where I was like, shoot, minus two. And he spun, made a guy miss, was able to get upfield and get it two or three and get us in second seven instead of second 12. And those are huge yardage things. Those are big deals for us. And so, we need to make sure that we're able to establish a run each and every week, to make sure that we are able to do what we want to do as we kind of progress through the season.
2: That early pass to Daniel Weeb, he drops it. Probably would have been a touchdown, but you go right back to him shortly after, and then he has that great reception up the sidelines. I know you probably didn't force the next play to him, but how important is it just for his confidence to and yours to have a guy that can make that play after dropping?
21: Yeah, any guy that's in the huddle, I have full confidence in them. You know, Mims, you know, had fumble early, and I told him, hey, we're going to go right back to you. You're going to make some plays to win this game for us. And he made some big blocks. He made a couple big catches for us, and so Danny Weaves is the same way. Danny Weaves is a stud, man. I've been a believer in him since he was here in last training camp. He's just got that grit to him, that Saskatchewan tough to him. And when he makes a mistake, he's the first one to be like, oh, it's on me, it's me 100%. I tried to run over to him. I said, hey, I could have made that a little bit easier for you and brought 6 inches inside, and I want to let him know that I'm taking ownership as well. But he said, no, I dropped it. And I said, well, you're going to make the next play, and you're going to make a huge play for us. Watch. And sure enough, he did. But that doesn't surprise me at all. It's who Dan Weeb is, and that's who he'll continue to be. And he'll continue to get better.
2: What did the win overall just do for the team? There was a bit of a lull, right, in those two losses. And you guys bounced back against Toronto. But what does this one do tonight?
21: Yeah, you know, like when we lost so many prominent pieces, you know, we were able to kind of get a win against Ottawa. And I felt like we kind of hit a little bit of a lull. And offensively and not, you know, making plays. And we're still kind of doing that to start games, unfortunately. You know, the fact that, you know, we have some big guns out right now with Sam, Schaaf, AJ, guys like that are prominent pieces here, and we're still able to kind of scratch and claw and get wins against high-quality opponents. I don't think it's being talked about enough. It's awesome stuff. I'm just grateful that we were able to get this win to get us to 8-4, is that right? 8-4. But that just means next week's even bigger. We've got to, you know, get a season series against Winnipeg. So if we lose the game, and even by more than seven, we don't have the season series. We got to make sure we get the win to get this season series against them, and push ourselves to 9-4 going to a bye week. That way we can kind of lick our wounds and get some guys back.
3: Take me through that 75-yard pass to Daniel Weave, because it turned out to be some history, that pass. Mm-hmm. So
21: that was when we passed 10th.
3: Cool. Your 10th all-time and all-time passing yards because of that play.
21: Honestly, poetic, because you don't, turtle on a fence post, sort of a situation where if you see a turtle on the fence post, he didn't get there on his own. Somebody placed him there, and it's exactly what this is for me. I've had teammates that have done nothing but support me and love me, and coaches that have done nothing but teach me the game, from Scott Milanovich to Jason Moss to Marcus Brady. Through the years, I was then back with Moss and, Calvillo and Kahari Jones and then Kira with Mulek. I've had some awesome coaches that have kind of really taught me the game, and I'm really, really grateful for the opportunities that have posed themselves. And we kind of just catching a quick out, and he was the first read. He was there, and he kind of, tried to get tried to tackle him. He kept stayed himself up and went for about 70. I was just hoping he'd score, but pretty awesome stuff. Really, really happy for Weeb to make a huge play like that, and pretty cool, poetic that he was able to do that on when we went in 10th all time.
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1: From the National Newsroom of the Canadian Press, I'm Karen Rebo. Canada played its next move in its escalating trade war with the U.S. by carrying out its pledge to impose retaliatory tariffs overnight on $28 billion worth of American goods.
2: Duties of between 15 and 50% kicked in just after midnight Eastern time after Washington hit Canada with 50% duties on multiple goods. U.S. President Donald Trump launched tariffs last month on goods ranging from hockey sticks and cement to honey after trade talks between the two nations broke down. The new Canadian tariffs impact American goods, including dairy products, plywood, and sunscreen. The Carney government pledged to match last month's U.S. tariffs dollar for dollar after negotiations for a trade deal froze and each side blamed the other for last-minute demands. Lisa Laporte, The Canadian Press.
1: Conservative leader Pierre Poilievre is calling for more transparency from the Prime Minister at this stage of the trade war. In Regina Monday, Poilievre said Canadians deserve facts and a plan.
3: We know it's not easy to negotiate with the U.S. President, but the best way to keep everyone united and rowing in the same direction is to be upfront about the costs, the decisions, and the plan going forward.
1: Meantime, Quebec-based aerospace giant Bombardier is firing up its defense after U.S. President Trump made the company the latest target of his anti-Canada campaign. Among several trolling social media posts and rants on Monday, Trump threatened to block sales from Bombardier in the U.S. unless the company builds its planes there. Well, Bombardier hit back, saying it's a strong contributor to the American aerospace industry. In a lengthy statement, the company listed thousands of jobs at more than 20 locations across the U.S. and a supply chain, it says, includes around 2,800 American firms in 47 states. Mounties near the Manitoba capital say four teenagers died and four other victims were injured, including two children, after two vehicles crashed near a resort town Sunday evening. RCMP say the crash happened at an intersection near the town of Winnipeg Beach, about 80 kilometers north of Winnipeg. A car with four occupants was westbound on Highway 229 and was crossing Highway 8 when it was hit by a southbound van, and both vehicles went into a ditch. Police say those killed at the scene were three 18-year-olds from Manitoba, including the female driver, and a 17-year-old from Ontario. The van's four occupants were from Winnipeg, and all of them, including the 49-year-old male driver, were taken to hospital with minor injuries. U.S. federal transportation investigators remained at the scene Monday of Sunday's deadly cargo plane crash at Miami International Airport that killed five people when the Amazon jet overran the runway upon landing there and hit a van and an SUV. This is the Canadian Press. In sports, the Toronto Blue Jays lost a heartbreaker in Sacramento. Jeff McNeil hit a two-out single in the ninth inning to score the winning run as the Athletics edged the Blue Jays 6-5. The Jays had tied the game in the top of the inning with a home run by Andrés Giménez, but couldn't hold the lead. The Jays had trailed 5-1 after five innings and committed three errors. The good news for Jays fans is that Cleveland lost as well in Baltimore, so Toronto remains one game behind the Guardians for the final AL wildcard berth. In CFL action on Labor Day Monday, Chad Kelly threw for 319 yards and three touchdowns, and the Toronto Argonauts blitzed the Hamilton Tiger Cats 37-22. Earlier, running back Justin

0: Duncan's 50-yard carry scored the winning touchdown for the Edmonton Elks in a 38-28 victory over the host Calgary Stampeders.
1: We're a 60-minute team, like whatever it takes. It doesn't always look the prettiest. It's not always the sexiest, but we always find a way to win.
0: From the Canadian Press, I'm Karen Rebo.
2: I'm Mia Holloway-Chuck with your 980 CJME News Update. Conservative leader Pierre Poilievre says Canada's counter-tariffs are taking effect tomorrow and will hurt Canadians. Speaking in Regina today, he called on the federal government to release the trade deal it rejected. A rabid bat found in the arm of Duck Lake has veterinarians warning pet owners. Brighton Veterinary Clinic says now is a good time to make sure your pets are up to date on their rabies vaccines. And the Riders are coming off a 32-26 overtime thriller against the Winnipeg Blue Bombers Labor Day Classic. The Riders now head to enemy territory for a rematch game in Winnipeg on Saturday. Taking a look at your CJME weather. On Tuesday, 60% chance of showers and 15. Wednesday, sunny and 23. That's your 980 CJME News Update. I'm Mia Holloway-Chuck.
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4: When we hear the word narcissist thrown around, and it is thrown around a lot, often people are talking about difficult or unhealthy relationships. Maybe it's overused. Maybe it's becoming a bit of a buzzword, but what does it actually look like to be in a relationship with a narcissist? Well, Saskatoon-based therapist Jim Butler has spent about 20 years working with people in emotionally abusive, narcissistic relationships, and he sees a pattern. I've watched a number of videos that Jim has done. He does a good job rolling out kind of what this pattern looks like. A controlling or manipulative partner paired with someone who's constantly trying to please them, avoid conflict, and ultimately keep the peace. That's why, along with some of the actual work he does in his practice, that's why he decided to write a book called Releasing Your Need to Please: Escaping Romantic Relationships with Narcissistic Women. So in this book, he focuses specifically on men in relationships with narcissistic women. But you can rest assured, he does counseling, he does therapy for couples, for individuals. His website, by the way, acacounseling.ca. I'm happy to welcome Jim Butler to the program. Jim, thanks for joining the show today.
5: Thanks so much, Bray, for having me on. Much appreciated.
4: So let's start with some terminology. What is a narcissist? Give us the definition.
5: Well, to keep it simple, narcissism is a personality disorder that stems from trauma in childhood. So the trauma is generally emotional, physical, or sexual abuse, and or severe neglect. So basically, the person grows up feeling very insecure with a fragile ego that is often hidden in kind of a mask of righteousness or perfection. So the behaviors to watch for that are a little bit easier to spot are they're controlling, manipulative, competitive, vindictive, needy or demanding, entitled. And, of course, they lack empathy and never, ever take responsibility. That's a big one to look for.
4: I know I was watching one of your videos online last night, and you talked about it's a pattern that you've seen through your practice where narcissists and people pleasers end up together. You got essentially an overtaker on one hand, an overgiver on the other. What is it about those two personalities that fit together so well?
5: Well, you're kind of describing it. One's an overtaker, one's an overgiver. What happens years ago, a lifetime ago, I was in an emotionally abusive relationship, and I would have never guessed how confusing, debilitating, and dangerous they are. And I had to do a lot of work on myself at that time to kind of figure out what was going on, get out, and then ultimately recover. And so in the last 20 years, it's been quite interesting as I've had a lot of people come in for individual counseling, and they're not even all sure they're in an emotionally abusive relationship. They'll just come in and they'll start talking about it, and they're typically very confused. They're doubting themselves. They're often depressed. And some even say that they're going crazy. And that's, those are the common symptoms. So if people suspect that they're in a toxic or a narcissistic relationship, those are real symptoms to be looking for. And so I've had a lot of people, hundreds of people over the years that have come in with those symptoms and have done great work. Once they get some information on how a narcissist operates, and once they get some validation that their emotions and experiences in the relationship are not wrong, then they learn to start trusting themselves.
4: I wonder, and I realize it's very different for everyone, but where's the line? So, like, if we look at something like people that describe themselves as always working to try and keep the peace, when does keeping the peace become an unhealthy behavior? Where is that line?
5: Well, that's a great question, Evan. What happens is, pleasers, quite frankly, I love working with them. They're very kind, considerate, insightful people. But they subconsciously don't know when they abandon themselves. So when they abandon themselves, they're often saying yes when they mean no. They're submitting. They're compromising themselves. They're walking on eggshells. Often they feel responsible for other people's emotions. So they'll feel like they're disappointing somebody or they're angering somebody. They don't really know that the other person's emotions are on them. And so they typically really go into this, I'm afraid of somebody's anger. I'm afraid of conflict. So I'm just going to kind of submit and try to meet their needs to keep the peace, to make them happy. Mm-hmm. That's where that comes in.
4: Jim Butler is my guest. He's a therapist in private practice based out of Saskatoon, but does lots of work, counseling and therapy for couples, for individuals throughout the province. In fact, I know you've done work for people well outside the boundaries of this province. Does gender draw any differences into this? I mean, I notice your book speaks about escaping romantic relationships with narcissistic women. Is it essentially the same set of rules?
5: You know what? It is. And there had been a number of books written for women in narcissistic relationships. And I kind of chose my own lane because I didn't think there was an awful lot of resources for men. And so generally, it's the same rules. My book can be read by men or women. Some of the differences are when these abusive relationships get really toxic, they invariably implode. And sometimes what happens is an incident will happen. A woman might call the cops. False allegations of physical assault might be made. Next thing you know, a guy's kicked out of his house, withheld from his kids, and he's not only having to get a lawyer to get custody, he's having to get a second lawyer for criminal charges. And so they can get really ugly if people don't see the patterns early and start learning the skills to get out.
4: I know. Yeah, go ahead.
5: And that was basically what I wrote the book for. It's like kind of a wake-up call and a roadmap out of these toxic relationships.
4: Mm. I was going to say, I actually know a friend of mine who was in a very toxic relationship a number of years ago. And part of the conversations I would often hear from them is, you know, if I could just get them to see this, or if I could. Yeah. So it was always like kind of reaching for something that clearly didn't ever come to fruition.
5: That's perfect. I think that's one of the core issues a pleaser has to change their worldview over, is that you can't get a narcissist to see anything. You can't get their trust. You can't make them believe you. They don't trust anybody. And so pleasers really have to change their worldview and go, you know what? I can't make anybody believe anything. So how about I put my trust in myself and I start learning some boundaries and I stop submitting and I start learning about narcissism and how they operate so that I can start putting my personal power back into myself and ultimately start detaching.
4: No, if I think about narcissistic people, obviously there's men, there's women. Your book specifically speaks to escaping romantic relationships with narcissistic women. I wonder how much gender comes into play when it comes to the willingness to accept that you are in one of these relationships. You know, I mean, it goes without saying, men often don't want to admit something like this. They often will try and cope with it themselves.
5: You're absolutely right, Evan. And, but part of narcissistic abuse, remember, is the ongoing manipulation. So if every problem in the relationship is, you know, the partner's manipulated to be wrong or it's their fault, pleasers, on the other hand, easily internalize that manipulation. And so they start to think it is their fault. They start to think they're failing the relationship, and they think they can just make it up to the person if they just submit, be better, do as they're told. And, you know, of course, none of that works. And it seems logical to a pleaser, but it never, never works. And so it often takes a lot of people a long time to realize that, oh, okay, I'm going to have to get myself out of this. My strategies aren't working. I think the best thing to do is to reach out for specific information on narcissism, either to therapists or, you know, get some books on it and really learn about the disorder.
4: Jim Butler, therapist. He's a counselor. Again, you can find him at acacounseling.ca. Let's take a break. We'll be right back here on 980 CJME and 650 CKOM.
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4: All right, so for many people, Saskatchewan families, today is the day. The kids are back in the classrooms, buses are back on the roads, another school year is officially underway. But behind that familiar back-to-school routine, there's all kinds of challenges and pressures. This is something that we often will talk about, is how are things going? What are the priorities that we're working on? What are some of the challenges that we identified last year that maybe we're chipping away at or making a positive difference this year? And there's some new questions that always emerge. I just mentioned there's a new study out about artificial intelligence. What role should AI play in the classroom? Should we be writing curriculum provincially about that? Are we giving local school boards enough flexibility to respond to the different needs in communities? Keeping in mind, school boards have the same responsibility in every part of our province, but the needs might look different depending on where they are situated. That's where my first guest comes in. Sean Davidson has been on our program before, president of the Saskatchewan School Board Association, and President Sean Davidson joins me in studio. Sean, thanks for being here.
22: Thanks so much for having me this morning, Evan.
4: Good to have you. So this is a big day for students and teachers. What is it like for school boards? Is back to school a thing?
22: Oh, 100%. There's a lot of things going on behind the scenes as we prepare for this big day of welcoming our students back. We have a number of meetings, in services, those sorts of things for staff. Certainly like to get out in front of the staff within our divisions and talk about the board's strategic plan and the things that are going to be our priorities for the upcoming year, and lots of planning going into, you know, the staffing of schools and how we're going to resource them and how we're going to support students. And a fundamental belief that we want every student in this province to succeed regardless of where they live or what their personal circumstances are. Right. And that's what makes boards important, is we represent every corner of this province. We're from every community, from where I live down by the Montana border all the way up to Uranium City. There are trustees across this province that represent their communities and want to do great work for students.
4: Right. How many school boards do we have in Saskatchewan?
22: There are 27 in the province right now, and those are divided into the public school divisions, the Catholic school divisions, and then we have one Francophone school division that's province-wide.
4: Right. So I remember, and this goes back a couple of years when the labor dispute was happening, but we were talking about funding on education, how that funding goes. The school boards, of course, are entrusted with getting that funding from the provincial government and then using it strategically to deal with whatever the priorities and issues are. Do we have the right number? I've heard people suggest we have too much administration. There's too many school boards. Where is the sweet spot?
22: I think we're very comfortable in the province of Saskatchewan with where we are with our current board structure. So what's very important to us, and as we think back to the review that happened of school boards back about a decade ago, when they considered things like amalgamations and that sort of thing, we heard loud and clear from the public that folks really like the current structure, that they want to have that local voice in education, and that it's very important that the people who actually are ultimately the decision makers in education are connected to their local communities and making the best decisions possible for the folks that they represent. Mm-hmm. And we really believe that's incredibly important, that local control of education, local management really matters. You know, when we look at, I would draw parallels to health. You know, I certainly personally have some questions of how well has things gone in going to the Saskatchewan Health Authority? You know, as someone who lives in a very rural and remote part of the province, I feel that it was nicer having health districts. And so in education, which is our future, which is our kids, I can't think of anything more important to have local representation and local folks making decisions.
4: You know, I can't imagine the challenges that exist. And maybe just for a second, can you talk about, are the challenges very consistent with all 27 school divisions, or are there some strong and distinct differences?
22: There are very, very different. So, for example, we hear from our largest urban centers that we have some real challenges around the crowding of facilities. You know, how much physical space they have to accommodate the influx of students and the substantial student population growth that we've seen across the province. That's not a problem where I come from. You know, we have the schools in my part of the world were built in the 50s and 60s. They were built for a larger student population than what we currently have because of population shifts in rural Saskatchewan. So very different challenge in larger centers versus smaller ones. You know, the North has some very, very unique challenges that we don't see in other places of the province. You know, they have additional costs with their remote locations. They have certainly some additional community challenges that obviously spill over into the schools. They have challenges around housings of teachers, and how are they going to maintain the housing that they own as school divisions to help with their recruitment and retention of teachers in the North.
4: Right.
22: So, you know, look at the South, the cities, the North, every part of the province has got their own unique challenges. And that's why boards are so important, because we understand that to the table.
4: Lends itself to having boards that understand the nuanced needs of certain areas in the province. Sean Davidson is my guest, president of the Saskatchewan School Board Association. A few different parts of the province toying with this idea of a four-day school week. Is this becoming more and more popular, and what are the pros and cons of that?
22: Well, it'll be very interesting to see where this goes, Evan, and thank you for that question, because the four-day school week is something that it's honestly one of the issues that made me become a trustee back in 2009. Mm-hmm. So the area that I represent has had the four-day school week since somewhere right around 2000. It's a legacy school division within Prairie South, and since then, all of the rural K-12 schools in the Prairie South School Division are now on that alternative school calendar. And it's kind of known as the 4-day week, but it's not really truly a 4-day week. It's 14 Fridays where the kids don't go to school because they have longer days. So some of the pros are that we certainly see those shorter weeks I've heard from lots of parents that when we do have 5-day weeks, because there are a number of 5-day weeks embedded in the calendar, I hear the concern that, you know, for the little people, the youngest students, that's going to be an awful tiring day to be that long. But what I've heard more from parents is it's actually an incredibly tiring week when they go for 5 days because of our long bus ride times is a big part of that. Like the day is already long when they're on the bus for sometimes an hour either direction. So there's lots of positives, lots of ability for students to get on the road for that hockey tournament on early Friday morning or Thursday night without having to miss any school time. Mm-hmm. Opportunity for appointments, medical appointments, those sorts of things outside of instructional time. And we feel that participating in school regularly all the time is really important to student success. So anything that we can do in rural Saskatchewan that helps promote that success is something that we would support. There have been certainly challenges raised, and people have brought up challenges around childcare on those Fridays off for working families, and we certainly understand that. my experience has been is that small town Saskatchewan, we figured it out. And the communities have really rallied behind that issue and provided that support, right. For those families. So it's actually worked out quite well. It'll be interesting to see how successful it is in Sunwest School Division mm-hmm. and Chinook School Division, which have adopted pilot programs in some of their schools in those yeah. two divisions. It really is a community initiative. Like for us, we didn't force it on anybody at Prairie South. It was the community came to us and said, you know, you guys have schools that are on this calendar. We think that's a pretty good idea. We'd like to try it. And we allowed them to do so. My understanding is Sunwest and Chinook have embarked on a very similar process where they've heard from communities. Communities want to give this a shot. And so the board's given them their blessing. And that's really the power of school boards, right? Mm-hmm. If your community has something they want to do, come to the board and we'll hear you out and give you the opportunity.
4: Sean Davidson, president of the Saskatchewan School Board Association on 980 CJME and 650 CKOM.
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0: I'm Mia Holloway-Chuck with your 980 CJME news update. Conservative leader Pierre Poilievre says Canada's counter tariffs are taking effect tomorrow and will hurt Canadians. Speaking in Regina today, he called on the federal government to release the trade deal it rejected. A rabid bat found in the arm of Duck Lake has veterinarians warning pet owners. Brighton Veterinary Clinic says now is a good time to make sure your pets are up to date on their rabies vaccines. And the Riders are coming off a 32-26 overtime thriller against the Winnipeg Blue Bombers Labor Day Classic. The Riders now head to enemy territory for a rematch game in Winnipeg on Saturday. Taking a look at your CJME weather. On Tuesday, 60% chance of showers and 15. Wednesday, sunny and 23. That's your 980 CJME News Update. I'm Mia Holloway-Chuck.
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4: 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That's constantly something that's in the headlines here in our province. We talk about treatment beds, and we've seen a number of them announced over the last year. Recovery programs. What does government need to do? What does treatment look like? Especially when someone says, I'm ready for help. Like, I think that's really one of the tests, is if we have someone who suffers with an addiction, who is wanting help, I hope that we have the treatment beds here that we can accommodate them. 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It offers a 42-day addictions treatment program. Poundmakers has been doing this work for, I think, the better part of 50 years. They've got an approach. It combines addiction treatment with Indigenous culture, spirituality, traditional healing, while they welcome clients literally from any background. The idea is the client is ready for treatment and interested in getting that help right now. What makes addiction treatment work? What happens during 42 days? And what happens when someone goes home? This is part of the conversation we'll have with my next guest, who is Carla Jamieson, the community engagement officer with Poundmakers Lodge Treatment Center, specifically the Battleford Treatment Center. I've got Carla Jamieson joining me by phone. Carla, thanks for taking the call.
8: Hi, thank you. Good morning. It's really great to speak with you today.
4: Let's talk about the Battleford Treatment Center. Walk us through what this center is about. How big is it? How many beds do you have?
8: So Battleford's Treatment Center is located, obviously, in North Battleford. It's a 14-bed facility, and we provide holistic treatment. As you had mentioned, the 42-day program, which incorporates mental health supports and programs such as NAA and AA and other anonymous programs such as that. And we also promote the cultural aspect, spiritual aspect. So making sure that our clients are coming in and they have that physical, mental, and emotional stability. We want them to have got that good balance. We want to make sure that, you know, when they leave with us, that they're standing on their own 2 feet a lot better than when they came in. When they come to us, a lot of people are off balance, and they're not balanced in their spiritual, mental, emotional, or physical. So we want to make sure that we're addressing those aspects with them.
4: Obviously a lot happens in 42 days. Can you talk about that transformation that the team that you work with at Battleford Treatment Center see from day one to day 42?
8: The change is phenomenal. You see people coming in and they've gone through addiction for maybe a few years. Some people have gone through addiction for maybe most of their life, and they are ready for that help. So through an application process, they can come to us. They can get those supports. So they come in on their first day. They meet with our team. They meet with their addictions counselor. If they need to talk to a pharmacist, we have a pharmacist that we work with to make sure that they're getting the right and most appropriate medication for their needs. We work with their doctor. They have a medical that is sent to us so that we can address any ongoing needs that are happening with them, along with talking to a nurse for any kind of medications that they are taking that need to be taken on a regular time schedule, as well as our cultural team. We have an elder that comes in and does ceremonies with us. We'll take them to powwows. We'll do daily smudging, all of those things. And through those 6 weeks, they are working with different parts of our team to make sure we're addressing those needs and providing those supports. So they go to programs, they work on their program daily, and when they leave, the change in who they are is absolutely wonderful and beautiful. They look better, they're healthier, they have a better frame of mind, and making sure that, you know, when they leave, they have a plan to work on their recovery so that they can be successful.
4: Can you talk about why? Because I know we often will talk about addictions and the complicated work of helping someone get themselves to a healthy place. Why are things like working with an elder? You talked about going to powwows. I'm guessing there's a lot of people listening who don't understand why that is a necessary part for Indigenous people and maybe in some cases non-Indigenous people in getting clean.
8: Connection to culture is important. We have had a culture ingrained into who we are for many, many years. And when you become disconnected from your community, that isolates you and it puts you in a position where you feel alone, you feel worthless. And that's why it's important for people who have different cultural backgrounds that come to us to be able to connect with their own culture, to connect with their own beliefs. That spiritual aspect is so, so important because it connects us to not only who we are, but the communities that we're part of. And having that community connection is vital. Just like it takes a community to raise a child, it takes a community to help support somebody going through addiction and recovery.
4: Carla Jameson is my guest, community engagement officer at Battleford's Treatment Center. How do people get into Battleford's Treatment Center? Do they have to have, like, admit themselves? Can family members refer them? How does that work?
8: So our application can be found on our website at battlefordstreatmentcenter.ca. And it would be beneficial to also be referred by a Saskatchewan health care worker, so Sask Health, if you're from an Indigenous community, your NADAP worker, even your doctor, if you have an elder in community that can refer you, that's really important. Those are important steps that you need to take when you're ready to come to treatment.
4: Mm-hmm. You recently received international accreditation, am I correct?
8: Yes.
4: Can we talk about
8: accreditation?
4: Talk about why that's important. That seems to me, in some of the reports I've read, this seems like a pretty big deal.
8: So we believe in providing all people, even Indigenous people, especially Indigenous people, with good services. It's important for us as an organization working with our clients to provide them with a high standard of service and care. So that includes mental health supports. The doctors, the pharmacists, the nurses that we work with, along through culture, incorporating all of those things. And we're set to a higher standard than other agencies. So we want to make sure that we're striving to give people the best quality treatment they can get.
4: Mm-hmm. I know that there's a lot. You had to demonstrate a lot to earn that accreditation. Does that speak to the model of care? Does it speak to some of the success stories that the Poundmakers Lodge treatment centers have had over the last 50 years?
8: Absolutely. We have to go through all of the processes needed to be internationally accredited. And you know, it is quite the process. And to be given instead of the 1 year, which they usually stand, usually give, we had to go through the, we ended up getting the 3 year, which is phenomenal. So it shows that the accreditation process that we went through, we ensured that we were meeting all those marks needed to get to that 3 years. So we don't have to reapply for another 3 years.
4: You and I have talked about the fact that people must be ready, willing, and able to enter into treatment. I know that our province is moving towards, for some, not all, but for some, an involuntary addictions treatment process for, you know, some of the more severe cases. From your experience, does that have its place in the addictions battle, the notion of involuntary treatment?
8: There are individuals who cannot make choices for themselves, especially good choices, due to the circumstances that they're in, unfortunately. And sometimes those need a little extra help. And we believe in harm reduction, and for some people that is harm reduction. And we embed that in the work we do. So we want people who are coming to us that are pre-contemplative, and they may be uncertain, but we want to make sure that when we bring them in, we're walking them through those steps and those changes.
4: It's important work you do, Carla. Thanks to you and the team at Battleford's Treatment Center, and thanks for giving us a little bit of time today.
8: Thank you so much.
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4: Wellness for our children. We talked about the impact that AI, for example, is having on critical thinking when it comes to kids. Who would have thought, and when I say this, I'm thinking about me back in the days when I was a kid, who would have thought that we would ever see the day where we're worried about kids not moving enough? The consequences of kids not getting outside and playing and being active. I feel like that was just part of being a kid when I was young, but this talks about how the world has changed so much because today kids are moving less than they used to. And of course, there's consequences that go with that. And often they go well beyond physical health. In those early years, active play builds the brain systems responsible for learning and problem solving and emotional regulation. So, getting kids moving is important. It doesn't have to be expensive. There's lots of ways that you can do this, and it's absolutely free, just about getting outside and playing. This is where our friends at Active for Life come in. We've had them on the show before. Richard Monette is the executive director of Active for Life, and I'm happy to have Richard joining us by phone this morning. Richard, welcome to the program.
1: Thank you. I've been truly a pleasure to be here this morning.
4: So let's back this right up to what is Active for Life? For people that maybe haven't heard you on the program before, what is Active for Life all about?
1: Well, Active for Life is a not-for-profit national initiative, and we're funded by a private charity. And everything we do on the website is absolutely free. So activeforlife.com is the website. And our purpose is very simple, empowering parents and educators to raise children who love to move. As you said in your intro, this is not a given anymore. It used to be, it's not anymore. And we also empower parents to help their children learn to manage screen time. And maybe, just maybe, if this all works, their kids will be active for life. So that's what we're about.
4: You're running a campaign right now called It's Child Play. What's the goal here, Richard?
1: The way the writers of the campaign pitch it to us is very simple. Our children are in danger. You know, when you look around, children are glued to their screens. They're becoming less active every day. And that really harms their physical, mental, and emotional well-being. And facing this, parents don't know what to do. So we've designed this website called ischildsplay.ca. And it's filled with fun activities that requires no special equipment, no special knowledge or training to really help parents encourage children to play in active ways every day.
4: Mm-hmm. I know there's been a lot of research that's done around this, and you and your team are well aware of, for example, how important active play is to a young child's brain development. Are you able to talk to that?
1: Absolutely. I mean, the bottom line is this, Evan, is that humans have been on this planet for a very long time. And as far as you can go back, one thing was for sure. In their youth, children played. And that kind of stopped about 30 years ago. So playing in our early years is in our DNA. We can't escape it. We're built that way. And what happened is that when children play actively or they get moving, this activates many parts of their brain. So the act of moving is essential to brain development, especially in the early years.
4: Mm-hmm.
1: It actually speeds up brain development. So, you know, when a child enters school, when they get into grade one, by the time they're about six, their brain has grown to 90% of its adult size. So everything that happens before is key.
4: Richard Monette is my guest. He's the executive director of Active for Life. They've got a new campaign called It's Child's Play. In fact, you can go to the website, itschildsplay.ca. I wonder, though, you know, is this about the kids? Like, have the kids changed, do you think, Richard, or is it the world that's changed here?
1: Kids have not changed. It's still the same. It is the world. You know, active play used to be a social norm. I'm in my 60s, and it did not take science to tell my mom that it was way better if I played after school for a few hours. She knew that when I came back playing with my friends, I would eat better, I would have less tantrums, and I would sleep better. Today, things have switched, and it's not, we all, without knowing it, we nudge children to be inactive almost every day. No, we give them an iPad or a phone to stay quiet. We drive them everywhere because we think it's safer for them. We overprotect them in the real world. There are schools where kids can't run or throw balls because they're afraid someone will get injured. And then we're underprotecting them in the digital world. We're allowing them to use social media apps that are addicted by design. So the world has changed around the children, the way we act with them and the way we think has changed. But fundamentally, children are still the same. They need to move. They need to play to fully develop socially, emotionally, physically.
4: Yeah. I think about kids going back to school, which brings about routine for kids. This is a good opportunity, and I think you talked about it earlier. This doesn't mean you've got to spend thousands of dollars getting your kids enrolled in organized sports. Sure, if that works for you, but building play and activity into a child's routine is easy to do, and I know the website will help point people with some ideas, correct?
1: Absolutely. I'm going to do a shameless pitch. Just go to activeforlife.com and you're going to find literally thousands of resources that keeps moving. And this is the right time of the year. When kids go back to school, that's when you get back into habits and routines. So on activeforlife.com, you'll find articles like 11 tips for starting the school year off right.
4: Give me a couple. Can you give me a couple of them, Richard? Do you mind?
1: Absolutely. So a simple one, if you've got to drive your kid to school, well, when you pick them up at night, park a few blocks away and make the walk back to the car fun. You can, for example, draw scotch grit on a sidewalk and play for a few minutes. You can plan a stop at a playground on the way back home. And when you get home, plan to be outside with your child for at least the first 30 to 45 minutes. Protect that time to play and for you to decompress as a parent. Mm. I tell you one thing for sure, when your children are grown up, they'll remember this time and so will you.
4: I think that's such a good point, Richard, that, you know, so many of us, it's not always just about sending the kids outside to play. After a long day of work, it's good for us as well. A little bit of movement, get out there. And like you said, the kids will remember this. You're building memories.
1: Exactly. And you know what? As I said, this used to be the norm. But now it's got to be a bit more intentional. Mm-hmm. You know, yesterday's just sending kids to play outside on their own might not work anymore. When my mom did that with me, well, there are tons of kids outside. But today, you send your kid outside, there might be no one there. Or if there are kids, they might be on their phone. So you have to be a bit more intentional about it. Times have changed. We need to adapt. And we need to do what we need to do to help our kids develop a love of moving early in life.
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1: From the National Newsroom of the Canadian Press, I'm Karen Rebo. Canada's counter tariffs on nearly $28 billion worth of U.S. products are now in effect. The tit-for-tat measures came to be at midnight, as promised last month by Prime Minister Mark Carney after trade talks with the Trump administration broke down. The Americans had been threatening to impose tariffs on $28 billion worth of Canadian goods during those negotiations and then did it on August 22nd. In Regina, on Labor Day Monday, Conservative leader Pierre Poilievre says we need to stick together in defense of our jobs, workers, and sovereignty.
2: All Canadians stand united in denouncing the president's unacceptable tweets, trolling, and tariffs. And we have to stand united for our country.
1: The Canadian Federation of Independent Business is warning that small businesses could close due to the trade war, despite Ottawa's announced supports. Four teenagers are dead, and four others have been sent to hospital following a crash near a Manitoba resort town.
3: The RCMP say a car carrying four people was crossing Highway 8 from Highway 229 near Winnipeg Beach Sunday night when it was struck by a southbound van. Both vehicles ended up in a ditch with one rolling onto its roof. Three 18-year-olds from Manitoba and a 17-year-old from Ontario were pronounced dead at the scene. Four people in the van, including two children, were taken to hospital, all with minor injuries. David Augustine, The Canadian Press.
1: A solar farm fire on Prince Edward Island is now contained after prompting a shelter-in-place order earlier on Monday. The battery fire broke out Sunday at the city-owned farm that supplies power for Summerside, triggering a voluntary evacuation. City officials say the fire was still active on Monday afternoon and that fire crews would likely be on the scene into the night. It says the solar farm opened in 2024 and has a capacity of 21.6 megawatts. A Canadian tourist is reported to be in good health after his yacht was found by Australian rescuers partially submerged in a remote part of the Indian Ocean. Dan Gillis is the manager of the Australian Maritime Safety Authority Rescue Coordination Center in Canberra. In a video statement, he says the yachtsman twice failed to check in with family in Canada on Sunday, and his brother contacted authorities in Australia.
4: Once we confirmed the information, we tasked our Perth-based Challenger to relocate and then conduct a radar search for the vessel. The location that the vessel was last known to be in is very isolated. The yacht was on its way from Darwin to Christmas Island, and the last known position that we were given for the vessel was around about 1,000 kilometres to the northwest of Broome, a very isolated, very remote part of the world.
1: The sailor was in good condition and was to be taken back to the Australian city of Darwin. This is the Canadian Press. In sports, the Toronto Blue Jays lost a heartbreaker in Sacramento. Jeff McNeil hit a two-out single in the ninth inning to score the winning run as the Athletics edged the Blue Jays 6-5. The Jays had tied the game in the top of the inning with a home run by Andrés Giménez, but couldn't hold the lead. The Jays had trailed 5-1 after five innings and committed three errors. The good news for Jays fans is that Cleveland lost as well in Baltimore, so Toronto remains one game behind the Guardians for the final AL wildcard berth. In CFL action on Labor Day Monday, Chad Kelly threw for 319 yards and three touchdowns, and the Toronto Argonauts blitzed the Hamilton Tiger Cats 37-22. Earlier, running back Justin Rankin's 50-yard carry scored the winning touchdown for the Edmonton Elks in a 38-28 victory over the host Calgary Stampeders.
5: We're a 60-minute team, like whatever it takes. It doesn't always look the prettiest. It's not always the sexiest, but we always find a way to win.
1: From the Canadian Press, I'm Karen Rebo.
6: I'm Mia Holloway-Chuck with your 980 CJME News Update. Conservative leader Pierre Poilievre says Canada's counter-tariff

0: tariffs are taking effect tomorrow and will hurt Canadians. Speaking in Regina today, he called on the federal government to release the trade deal it rejected. A rabid bat found in the arm of Duck Lake has veterinarians warning pet owners. Brighton Veterinary Clinic says now is a good time to make sure your pets are up to date on their rabies vaccines. And the Riders are coming off a 32-26 overtime thriller against the Winnipeg Blue Bombers Labor Day Classic. The Riders now head to enemy territory for a rematch game in Winnipeg on Saturday. Taking a look at your CJME weather. On Tuesday, 60% chance of showers and 15. Wednesday, sunny and 23. That's your 980 CJME News Update. I'm Mia Holloway-Chuck.
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2: I was saying to someone the other day, there's so much noise. You think about every time that Canada and the United States has gone through a trade dispute. What's different this time is that in 2026, everyone has a megaphone. Everyone can step up through the use of social media and use it to yell and yell loudly. But as we've seen, as we follow this through the twists and turns, the loud ones might draw the attention of the uninformed and easily swayed, but we also, if we're critical thinkers, have the opportunity to read, to watch, to listen, to contribute in a way that helps us understand better. And thanks to a number of credible voices who may not scream, but talk, and talk in a way that shows perspective and experience that is needed during what feels like somewhat unprecedented times, that is always welcome. And our first guest is one of those people. Former Saskatchewan Premier Brad Wall posted a note online last week sharing his thoughts about those who feel cutting off or throwing tariffs on Canadian oil should maybe take a second look at things. All the more reason for us to invite former Premier Brad Wall onto the program. Brad, thanks for taking the call.
3: Hi, Evan. Thanks for having me on.
2: So you've got a unique perspective that a lot of us don't, because you've navigated what I'll call the Team Canada approach on various issues. This trade war is unique, but does this remind you of anything from your time as premier?
3: Well, it does. I mean, scale, in terms of scale or intensity, no, nothing like this that I was ever a part of. But when Trump, was first elected for his first term, and had indicated he wasn't happy with NAFTA and wanted to have another run at something in terms of replacing it or abrogating it potentially, the Prime Minister at the time, Trudeau, asked us premiers to use our subnational connections that we may have built over the years. And, you know, in Saskatchewan, we had worked hard to have representation in Washington, D.C. for our own unique trade and relational issues that we might have as well. Our producer groups in Saskatchewan and businesses had their own connections and contact, especially in agriculture, one of the most integrated sectors in North America. And so we accepted his invitation or his request, and I was in Iowa, for example, the state legislature, and we reached out through government offices and companies were reaching out just to try to remind the Americans of the importance of the relationship that they actually have a trade surplus with us when you take oil out of the equation, and the oil, of course, itself is a great benefit to them. They add the value and get North American energy security anyway from it. So, but you know, this is different. Obviously, we're into a full blown tariff fight now with counter tariffs coming from Canada, and I guess my frustration, Evan, and wrote about it on Facebook, was hearing Premier Ford and others in Central Canada. And some in Western Canada, actually, including, I think, Nenshi in Alberta, the NDP leader there, saying that oil, Western Canadian oil, for example, and potash should be the target of our own tariffs. We should tariff it that we might want to levy an export tax. And, you know, there's some basic facts here that I think were misunderstood. I think your introduction was on point. That some of the talking points we've heard to and fro in this trade war have been, you know, they've been maybe attractive to engage in these talking points, but they're sometimes free of facts. Mm-hmm. For example, all of the Western Canadian oil that Ontario does get, remember Central Canada gets oil from different countries as well, the United States and some OPEC countries, but the oil that from Western Canada that Ontario does get, all of it comes through a pipeline that goes first through into the United States. Mm-hmm. So if we listen to Doug Ford and we tariffed it, I guess in terms of at 50%, whatever the number is, it's sort of like shooting yourself in the foot if you're the Ontario Premier, because you've just increased the price of your own oil that's coming through that pipeline out of the U.S. And similarly for potash, you know, because of a policy at the Port of Vancouver and regulatory difficulties, you know, in the last little while, we've seen more Saskatchewan potash go out through Portland on the U.S. side, up to 20%, and that number has been growing and could well grow in the future. So it's the same argument for potash. The potash that leaves Saskatchewan and goes out of that port of Portland is going to non-U.S. countries. But if once it dips down into the U.S., any export tax or perhaps countermeasure by the U.S. would increase our price of our potash to those non-U.S. countries, something we don't want to do. We want to be competitive, and it would do so in an artificial way. So, again, you know, it's a longer story. Look how long it's taken me to explain it. But sometimes you've got to share the facts in these sort of lay-up comments that you get from people like Doug Ford that aren't that thoughtful, and frankly would hurt the country more than they would help, even if he didn't have all these other complicating factors at play. Mm-hmm.
2: Former Saskatchewan Premier Brad Wall is my guest. I mean, it's telling that U.S. President Donald Trump hasn't targeted potash and oil. There's a reason for that, because they need it. So the question often becomes, Brad, how do we use it to our advantage? Are we missing an opportunity in any way? I agree with you. Tariffs or export taxes, not the way to go. What should we be doing?
3: Well, in those sectors, in potash, we've got customers in the United States who are farmers principally, who use Saskatchewan potash in their fertilizer program. And on the oil side, of course, we have partners. But most of the value add to the oil that Canada sends to the U.S. Happens on the U.S. side of the border, creates jobs on the U.S. side of the border. So, you know, back to what we tried to do in 2016, I think it's really important for us to leverage relationships, not threaten taxes, not threaten tariffs, but to continue to leverage relationships at all levels. I mean, the federal government better be doing that, certainly, but provincial governments should have been building their own network in the United States. Premiers should have been doing that. I know Premier Mo certainly has. I think Premier Mo was really influential in getting Greer and LeBlanc to start talking again here. Unfortunately, it led us to this point. So I just think there is the opportunity for us to use relationships we have in Canada and encourage those folks that we know in the States who agree with the notion that the trade relationship between our two countries is too important to let it fail, that they would then lobby their own senators and congressional delegations and even the White House should they have contacts into the administration. So I just think it's imperfect and it's a slow process sometime, but that relationship building is the best leverage.
2: I wonder if you have any thoughts, Brad, on the recent announcement, and it's very thin on details, but certainly it was announced about the United States and Venezuela and the partnership that will yield, it appears, a lot of oil for the United States. Does that change anything for Canada's energy strategy?
3: Well, I mean, the oil that has been in place, we've known about it, obviously, just here. And so the challenge in that country has been both the political and geopolitical risk for companies to try to develop it and other, you know, related issues, arguably mostly policy risk or geopolitical risk. So with the U.S. trying to deal with that through the unique relationship that they now have between Venezuela and the U.S., yeah, it should be on the radar of our oil and gas industry. It's a very heavy oil. The oil sands might be the sector in Canada that would be wanting to pay closest attention, but we should always be paying careful attention to a relationship, taking nothing for granted. And comments like we had from Ford last week, from Premier Ford, are precisely the opposite of that, of being intentional about the relationship and realizing that at any given time with some global event, a natural advantage we thought we had and maybe had grown complacent about is gone, or at least threatened over the long term. And I think in Venezuela, you're looking at a number of years before any meaningful displacement of, say, other oil, like including from Canada, can happen. But still, it should have everyone's attention. And there's always consequences to these trade wars, especially when we choose to escalate with rhetoric that's ill-informed on our side and their side, instead of get back to the table. And I want to credit Premier Smith in Alberta and our Premier Mo in Saskatchewan, who've taken the temperature down on this stuff and said, no, we're not going to counter-tariff potash and we're not going to counter-tariff oil. And by the way, let's get back to the table. News over the last 48 hours, you've probably seen, Evan, breaking that it looks like it was Ontario and Premier Ford that caused the final walk away by Canada in the deal, and it was over auto tariffs, mm-hmm. if you can believe John Iveson of the National Post. Mm-hmm. And if that's the case, if that's the thing, then let's get back to the table and hammer something out. And we might never get back to zero tariffs on vehicles. We just might not. But we might get to something where Canada feels comfortable it can compete, and we have a deal across all sectors of the economy, not just cars and light trucks.
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16: Globe Theater presents Mosque Heist, September 30th through October 18th at McCorkadale Place. From the creator of Little Mosque on the Prairie, enjoy a gleefully unhinged collision of faith and felony.
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2: Well, on our program over the last couple of years, well, really since I started, when I first took over from John Gormley doing this show, one topic that has bubbled to the surface more than once, and we have talked about it from a few different angles, is tire recycling in Saskatchewan. And as you know, if you've followed along, there's been some back and forth. There's been some controversy as to how it was handled. There's been some decisions made by the provincial government in terms of how they stood up a tire stewardship of Saskatchewan, and from there how the recycling contract has been awarded. I've gotten to know the team at Sherecom Industries quite well. Sherecom was the lone provincial tire recycler for a long time. Others have come and gone, but Sherecom has predominantly done the work. And their story is fascinating to me. If you think back to 2016, they had a large fire. That fire, for many companies, would be enough to wipe it out. Not only did it not wipe it out, they rebuilt, and they put together what is a better industrial plant than what they had in the first place, continued to do their work. Then came this whole loss of the tire recycling contract, which really happened over a few years from 2020 to about 2023. That resulted in some significant layoffs in 2024. But keep in mind, they never left the work that they were doing. They may not have had the contract for the recycling, but they continued to put together these value add aftermarket products that continue to be shipped all over the place, not just in the province, but all throughout Canada and outside of Canada as well. Then they go through a lawsuit with the provincial government, which got settled in February of this year. So when I had the opportunity, when the team there reached out and said, would you like to come for a tour? I jumped at it. Earlier this year, I was able to walk through a tour of Sherecom Industries just outside of Saskatoon. And to say I was amazed at what I saw would be an understatement. It is quite the facility, and I'm happy to have Mike Richards, CEO of Sherecom, joining me in studio. Mike, thanks so much for being here. Thank you. I just did a quick synopsis of the kind of the history of Sherecom, but it's like you've been quite a ride.
17: We have.
2: How long have you been with the company?
17: I've been with the company since 2019.
2: Okay. So when I came out for the tour, I don't think I really knew what to expect, but I'm just going to give you a couple of kind of unedited observations. First of all, I was shocked at how clean that site is. I made that comment many times as we were doing the tour, walking through, like, for a company that works with small pieces of rubber and right. makes them into products, it was immaculate around there. That obviously is an effort that's made by the company.
17: Yeah, for sure. You know, Evan, I'm not surprised that that's your view of it. We've had that comment multiple times, even from other tire recyclers in the industry.
2: Right.
17: We pride ourselves on keeping a good, clean facility. And, you know, credit to our staff. Our staff takes ownership of their each and every role that they have. Mm-hmm. And to be honest, like, we are an advanced manufacturer first. So when we're making these products, we need to have a clean environment to do so. Safety is a big part of that as well.
2: Yeah. And the size of the plant, I think, was the other thing, Mike. I mean, the manufacturing part of it is big, but when you throw on the recycling part, which right now is sitting quiet, but I trust that's not going to always be the case. It's a big facility you run there.
17: It is. It's one of the larger ones in Western or North America for integration wise, right? Mm-hmm. We have enough capacity. We could do more than Saskatchewan generates in a year. And it was built that way on purpose, right? Mm-hmm. But the manufacturing side, the recycling part of our business fed the manufacturing side. So it had to be there to be able to give us the inputs that we needed.
2: Which is what I think is part of what's remarkable about this is knowing that the recycling side, like you said, fed the manufacturing side. The recycling side stops as a result of the contract. We can talk about that in a second, but you don't stop the manufacturing side, which means you've got to go out now and buy the product, right?
17: Yeah, that's right. We had to secure our inputs. We had to secure through Western Canada. So we've been securing raw rubber from Alberta, BC, Ontario. But you're right. The manufacturing part is our main business. And that's the value added manufacturing that we're doing here in Saskatchewan. So.
2: And I think that was another takeaway chatting today with Mike Richards, the CEO of Surecom, is I walked through the doors thinking you do, that rubber paving for driveways, maybe some playgrounds, and those what I call curbs, parking curbs, right? In my mind, those were your products. Those don't even scratch the surface.
17: No, they sure don't.
2: Like, can you give us give us some examples of some of the more, specific manufacturing that you do, maybe a lot of the stuff that you're sending out?
17: Yeah, you bet. So we, rubber paving is a big part of our business, Evan. Like, we do have installers across Canada that use the Surecom system. We have installers in the UK that are installing Surecom rubber paving.
2: Right.
17: But the manufactured goods, we do a lot of construction industry-based products that would be used in hotel builds or hospital builds and those kind of things. And those products we're shipping, about 60% of those products go to the States. We also have a line in ballistics. And this would go kind of in line with your history,
2: right?
17: We make products for training for military or RCMP and policing. So because rubber's got that ability to mitigate sound and mitigate shock absorption. Sure. So these are some products. And again, we're shipping these products either Eastern Europe into the States as well.
2: Yeah. I remember when we were doing the tour, Shane was the one that was doing the tour, and he was picking up these obscure looking little rubber blocks and explaining how they're used and what they're for and where they're shipped. I mean, these are specifically made things that you manufacture and then ship. So it's amazing to me that Saskatchewan can be the hub of that because you've got contracts, as you said, all over the world.
17: Right. Yeah, and those products, it's a big market. Those blocks in particular are used on flat roofing for electrical and HVAC, right?
2: Right.
17: And so there's a lot of them. You can imagine, go to the hotel and you'll see about 100 blocks on one roof. So it's a big volume. The encouraging part is, and this segues into our circular economy discussion too. Like, this is coming from scrap tires, and these are products that are getting built and manufactured to have a totally different new life.
2: Right. It's part of the value add. We're chatting today with Mike Richards, CEO of Surecom Industries. I mentioned the recycling part of your business. It weird for me to walk around there, see manufacturing in full swing, recycling, which is a lot of big equipment. Like, that tends to be the real big equipment that you've got, sitting quiet and dormant. Do you expect you will get into tire recycling again?
17: Evan, we are, we're open. Obviously, it's multi-million-dollar investment in equipment sitting there.
2: Yeah.
17: We are definitely open to furthering conversations and moving forward. Resilience means that you don't just stop. Resilience means you innovate ways to not just survive it, but get better coming out of it. Mm-hmm. And so, we're hopeful, that we'll be able to use that equipment again soon.
2: Right.
17: For us, it feeds our manufacturing, but for the province, we're hoping that it just makes things better.
2: Appreciate having you here. Mike Richards, CEO of Surecom Industries. We'll take a break. We'll be right back here on 980 CJME and 650 CKOM.
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0: I'm Mia Holloway-Chuck with your 980 CJME News Update. Conservative leader Pierre Poilievre says Canada's counter-tariffs are taking effect tomorrow and will hurt Canadians. Speaking in Regina today, he called on the federal government to release the trade deal it rejected. A rabid bat found in the arm of Duck Lake has veterinarians warning pet owners. Brighton Veterinary Clinic says now is a good time to make sure your pets are up to date on their rabies vaccines. And the Riders are coming off a 32-26 overtime thriller against the Winnipeg Blue Bombers Labor Day Classic. The Riders now head to enemy territory for a rematch game in Winnipeg on Saturday. Taking a look at your CJME weather. On Tuesday, 60% chance of showers and 15. Wednesday, sunny and 23. That's your 980 CJME News Update. I'm Mia Holloway-Chuck.
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2: Well, school is back in session. AI, artificial intelligence, is becoming a bigger part of our lives all the time. What is the impact it's having in the classroom? This is a topic that I think is gaining momentum, as it should. Are Canadian kids, Canadian students, using AI as a learning tool, or has it become a shortcut? You know, we had Cole's notes back in the day. Well, today AI is taking that and going much further. There's a brand new Fraser Institute study out, a survey, I should say, of teachers from grades 6 through 12. And what it does is it looks at how often students are using artificial intelligence for schoolwork and what educators are seeing in the classroom. I'm seeing and hearing stuff online where students will take a math equation and literally just take a picture of it, a photo of it, put it into AI, and it will spit out the answer and say, is this for a school project? And if so, would you like me to show my work? You know how teachers sometimes don't want just the final answer. They say you've got to show your work. So you can get all of that through AI. This study, the findings are quite interesting because they raise a lot of questions about critical thinking and writing and how schools should handle AI going forward. I'm happy to have Paige McPherson joining us now. Paige is senior fellow in education policy with the Fraser Institute, was involved in this study, and joins us by phone. Paige, thanks for taking the call.
4: Yeah, thanks for having me.
2: So maybe let's just start with the big question. How big is the impact of AI in our schools?
4: Yeah, it is quite big in terms of what teachers are reporting from this survey. So we commissioned this survey with Leger. Leger conducted it for us. It's of grades 6 to 12 teachers right across Canada. And we found that in every region, and I'll break down the numbers for you, in Manitoba, Saskatchewan, which we looked at as a distinct region as well, but right across the country, teachers are reporting pretty large shares of students that they suspect are using AI for homework. They're seeing declining skills, you know, of students in class around critical thinking and writing. And they're also reporting that they themselves as teachers use AI a pretty fair bit. So I would say right from the teachers to the students through the schools across the country, AI is definitely having a distinct impact on our education system.
2: Taking a look at the report, it says 4 in 10 teachers believe more than half of their students are using AI to do their homework. Would you call that a big problem? Would you call it a big opportunity? Would you call it something that needs attention? How do you categorize that?
4: Yeah, so I guess that's a sort of a two-part answer. The first part, and why I think this is problematic, is that we asked a follow-up question to that as well. So that's a national number. About 4 in 10 Canadian teachers in grades 6 to 12 report that their students over half of their students are using AI for their homework. That's what the teachers are reporting they think is happening. That was slightly lower in Manitoba and Saskatchewan. And I'll just note that in both Quebec and then in Manitoba, Saskatchewan, the usage rates were a little bit lower as reported by teachers, but still enough that it's something to pay attention to for sure. And no teachers said that none of their students are using AI basically in Manitoba and Saskatchewan. So this is an issue that's facing classrooms, certainly in your region as well. But the follow-up question that I think is important is that if we look at your region in particular, in Manitoba and Saskatchewan, of the students who teachers report are using AI to complete their homework, 55.4%, that's an average of how many students they think, according to teachers, are using it inappropriately. In other words, to do their work for them, and therefore those students are not completing the required work themselves. So where I think there's opportunity with AI, certainly, and we can talk about that, but I think the concerning part is if you're just getting students who are using the AI to do their homework for them, which is what teachers in Saskatchewan are saying, that is certainly a concern.
2: And I'm assuming that's where the downfall, the concern about the reduction of critical thinking skills comes in.
4: Well, yeah, exactly. So, and it's also about the comparison of their take-home work and their in-class work, because we really wanted to drill down on this and understand what teachers were saying. So in Manitoba and Saskatchewan, a strong majority of surveyed teachers, 75.7%, so about three-quarters, say that some of their students' work, their in-class work, is of lower quality than their take-home work. Now, that's probably always been the case. There's always students who are getting help at home from parents or whatever to complete their take-home work. But we asked about, okay, well, how has that changed over time? And more than 9 in 10 teachers in Manitoba and Saskatchewan, so 92.9%, said that that gap in work quality has been worsening over time. So they're seeing that, that work that is being done in class is worse, and that's a problem that is growing and worsening over time. And I can definitely get into the numbers on more of that in-class work and the critical thinking as well.
2: Let's talk, Paige, about where we go from here. Paige McPherson is my guest, Senior Fellow, Education Policy at Fraser Institute. So is it that we need more guidelines for AI? Is it teachers are having to kind of adjust the way in which they teach in classroom versus homework? Where do we go from here?
4: Well, if we're seeing the skills in class decline, and I'll throw another number at you. So 67.6% of teachers in Manitoba and Saskatchewan said that their students' in-class writing and analytical skills, so not just their ability to, you know, read the material, but their ability to actually analyze it, understand it, comprehend it, is worse today than their students 5 years ago. So in just that really short time frame, which really is, you know, that's when AI has developed, and especially these generative AI tools like ChatGPT that we do know that, you know, many students are using, that's where they're seeing that real gap. And so the question becomes, okay, well, how do you address this, right? Mm-hmm. And I think one of the things is you're going to have to probably do more work in class, because it does compromise the integrity of the take-home work if many students are just using these tools to completely do the work for them. So assessments become important, standardized testing, so all kids are doing the same tests at the same time, I think really is an important tool, maybe doing more oral work in class. And of course, you know, schools, school boards, teachers can to a certain extent figure this out. But we also found when we surveyed teachers in Manitoba and Saskatchewan on the policies, there are not strong guardrails in place. So a lot of teachers reporting that their schools or school boards do not have policies governing teacher or staff AI use, nor student AI use. And so having those policies in place would probably be a good first step.
2: You know, I wonder when we're having this conversation, Paige, about the decline in analytical skills, do you suspect, and perhaps I'm taking you outside of this report that you did with this question, but do you suspect there's more at play here than just AI? Clearly AI is having an impact, but I just think about how we communicate differently. Like, things have changed so much for youth with online and tech and everything. Is there a constellation of things that maybe are adding to this decline in analytical skills?
4: I think it's a really important question, and I think you're probably right, because we have seen, of course, post-COVID, the really massive expansion of educational technology, or ed tech as it's sometimes referred to, essentially laptops that students are using much more frequently in schools. Technology is a much bigger part of students' lives. And then the question becomes, well, are they developing those sort of foundational, more analog skills, right? The people who established these tech companies, they were not immersed in technology in their childhood, and yet they did grow to have these, to make these amazing advancements in technology as adults. But they did have those kind of core foundational reading, writing, arithmetic, critical thinking skills. So that's another thing that this survey showed, is that, you know, 83.8%, so more than 8 in 10 teachers in Manitoba and Saskatchewan said that their current students' critical thinking skills are worse than their students only 5 years ago. So that's a lot of teachers saying that. And I agree with you, AI, perhaps it's a contributing factor, but there's a lot going on. And I think that it's very difficult for really anybody, an adult or a student, to really contextualize what they're hearing, regardless of what the subject is. If you think about history and you hear about some terrible event, but you don't know the context, you don't know what led up to that event, you don't know who the key figures are, what are the dates, you don't have those foundational kind of facts and knowledge in place, you're not really going to be able to effectively analyze or critically think about what that event then means. And so that's why having that foundational education in place, which really that's a curriculum question for provincial governments to think through, but that remains just as important today as it did, you know, 25 years ago.
2: Paige McPherson, Senior Fellow, Education Policy at Fraser Institute. 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Just go to the Fraser Institute website and you can find it there. 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
2: Social media is just one of many stressors that kids can feel today. And as, of course, the kids are back in school now, this is a busy time. They can be easily overwhelmed with workload, bullying. I mentioned social media, peer pressure, all of the things, and it becomes exacerbated when they're back to school and they're in the throe of things that can cause them stress. A recent report shows that young people are increasingly reaching out to Kids Help Phone for support, especially in the middle of the night. Kids Help Phone, what a great organization. They've been around for a long time and continue to do great work as a resource, a support for youth in our country. Nationally, overnight texting demand. Think about that. These are texts for help that are coming in overnight. Nationally, that's jumped 24%. The number's actually even higher in Saskatchewan. So overnight demand is going up. Kids Help Phone is looking to try and expand its clinical support to include overnight so that the supports, that the child doesn't have to wait. If they're reaching out for help, you want the supports there. So with back to school here, the organization is really expecting that we're going to see more and more people reaching out. And that spike, of course, is something that they want to be able to meet. Rebecca Shields is the president and CEO of Kids Help Phone, and she joins us by phone to talk a little bit about this recent survey that was done, the results, and where we're going to go. Rebecca, thank you for taking the call.
0: Good morning. Thank you, Evan, for having me.
2: Let me just start with thank you to the work that you do. I mean, I feel like Kids Help Phone has been around forever and continue to do great work. How long has Kids Help Phone been in existence?
0: We've been around for 37 years and been there 24/7 as a free, confidential service where young people from as young as 5 up to 29 can reach out at any time about any feeling, big or small, so that they can be there before or during a crisis to have a trusted, safe adult at the other end of that device.
2: Mm. Do we always see a bit of a spike when back to school happens?
0: Yeah, there's a traditional 10% spike during that back to school time. And that's not surprising, whether a young person is going into a new school like high school or college or university, or they're, you know, back to school from a summer routine that maybe is a little different, or just taking on new friends, new routines, and all of the pressures that school happens. So it's certainly a big time of year for us. And as you said, for most young people, the conversations happen between 8 p.m. and 8 a.m. We get a text message every 90 seconds across this across Canada.
2: Wow.
0: Every 90 seconds.
2: Can we talk about what kids are calling and texting about? Because I think a lot of people think about Kids Help Phone as a suicide hotline. It plays a role there, but there's a lot of different issues that are brought up. Can you give us some understanding of what they are?
0: Yeah, you know, it's really important. We talk about feeling out loud about whatever those feelings are, big or small. So the number one issues remain anxiety and stress. And some of what you said, they can be related to back to school, exam stress, just feeling the pressure of anything that's going on in their lives. And in fact, they're affected by the same things that are going on in our community. If you're in Saskatchewan and you're rural and you're in a farming community and your family is affected by those pressures or the increase in costs that we're all facing, we have to remember that young people are our lowest income earners and they're affected by the same inflation all of us are. They're worried about their futures. We often hear a lot about, will there even be a job for me with AI coming? Like, how does this affect my education? You're talking a little bit about social media. We've seen a lot going on, particularly with our young men and boys, hearing about gaming addiction, hearing about online bullying and looks maxing. And unfortunately, you know, I could tell you a story recently that came in of a young boy who had one of those fake images of a sexploitation that was done to him by his peers in school. And Evan, he was so ashamed and so afraid, and he just needed somebody to talk to about how he could even talk to his family. Sometimes Kids Help Phone is that first call before they're ready to talk to anybody else because it's anonymous. And so when they're afraid to even say out loud what they need to say out loud, they come to us to talk about it. And 78% tell Kids Help Phone something they've never told anybody else. So that's some of the major reasons they come to us. But then we get into relationships, depression and anxiety. And the top fourth issue, which is the most critical, is suicide and suicidal ideation.
2: Mm-hmm. When you mention the example of the fake image, are you talking about like an artificial intelligence generated image?
0: Yeah.
2: Because I had a question how AI is impacting what we're seeing with youth today.
0: You know, everything's both good and bad. I mean, certainly we know that young people do use AI to tell them, to tell something very confidential. It's sometimes even with adults, you know, we might want to go to AI and like, do I even have a problem? So they are using AI as a sort of a safe way, but then they often feel very guilty that they told, or they're worried that they told AI, right? They know that it's wrong. So there's a concern around that. And then of course, AI, when it's, you know, unregulated, can lead down some very dark paths, especially because kids can go on it and stay on it for a very, very long time rather than having it sort of controlled and stopped. And so Kids Help Phone is working on a product where there's also a human in the loop. So as soon as something is going in a direction of risk, we can get right into one of our 24/7 crisis responders and make sure that kid is not alone and as a safe, trusted adult.
2: Mm-hmm.
0: AI, as you know, can, you know, also be used to generate fake images and create real havoc in young people's lives. And AI is also something that they don't know whether to trust. What's really interesting, Evan, is our crisis responders, almost all of them tell me that kids often ask, are you a real person? Are you AI?
2: Wow.
0: I want to know that there's another human who cares about me on the end of this device when I'm really, really struggling.
2: Isn't that something? Yeah. Because 30 years ago, that wouldn't have been a question asked.
0: Wouldn't have been a question asked. But as soon as anything might sound even slightly robotic. And so, you know, we train our crisis responders.
2: Sure.
0: To change punctuation mistakes or use a little bit of jargon. You know, we used to be very precise, but now we're like, no, we have to let them know that this is a real person,
2: mm-hmm.
0: and that we have to give that assurance.
2: Thanks for the work you do, you and the team, Rebecca. This is important. Kids Help Phone has, as you mentioned off the start, nearly four decades of making a difference for Canadian youth, and we appreciate the work. Continued success. Thanks for the check-in today.
0: Thank you, Evan. Take care. Bye-bye.
2: President CEO of Kids Help Phone, Rebecca Shields. And again, if you want to learn more about what they do, the services they offer, or how you can help them, you can go to their website, kidshelpphone.ca. 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
1: From the National Newsroom of the Canadian Press, I'm Karen Rebo. Canada's counter-tariffs took effect at 12:01 this morning on nearly $28 billion worth of U.S. products. Here's Canadian Press reporter Don Mitchell.
2: The tit-for-tat measures were announced by Prime Minister Mark Carney after trade talks with Washington broke down last month. The hope was to avoid American threats of tariffs on some $28 billion in Canadian goods, with the Trump administration citing trade irritants with Ottawa. Those U.S. levies have since gone into effect.
1: Quebec-based aerospace giant Bombardier is playing defense after U.S. President Trump made the company the latest target of his anti-Canada campaign. Among several trolling social media posts and rants yesterday, Trump threatened to block sales from Bombardier in the U.S. unless the company builds its planes there. Well, Bombardier hit back, saying it's already a strong contributor to the American aerospace industry. In a statement, the company listed thousands of jobs at more than 20 locations across the U.S. and a supply chain that includes 2,800 American firms in 47 states. 25 years on, aviation insiders say the 9/11 terror attacks shook the sector to its core, bringing some airlines to their knees and leaving executives and workers to navigate an upended industry with no preparation or precedent. Then Air Canada CEO Robert Milton says the immediate aftermath left him wondering whether air travel as a business would vanish.
3: It was so foreign. It was so outrageous. It was so draconian, tumultuous, that no thought escaped one's imagination. You know, would the industry ever function again? Would there be an industry? You know, again, at that moment, you know, you were wondering, were there going to be further events around the world?
1: The September 11th attacks involved hijacked planes that hit the World Trade Center, the Pentagon, and a field in Pennsylvania. It triggered a short-term plunge in demand that brought on the collapse of the country's second biggest airline, Canada 3000. It also contributed to Air Canada's decision to file for bankruptcy protection in 2003. And a Canadian tourist is in good health after his yacht was found partially submerged in a remote part of the Indian Ocean.
4: The Australian Maritime Safety Authority says the man was traveling from Darwin on the northern tip of Australia to Christmas Island. They say the yachtsman didn't check in with family in Canada, so his brother called for help. Searchers found the partially submerged catamaran in ocean waters far from the island. The man, meanwhile, was found in the vessel's dinghy and brought on board a rescue helicopter. Dan Gillis speaks for the safety authority.
5: Wonderful to be able to provide assistance to this Canadian sailor who got into trouble in a very remote part of the world.
4: Gillis says the sailor had no medical issues and was to be taken back to Darwin. Aaron Sousa, The Canadian Press.
1: This is The Canadian Press. In sports, the visiting teams posted key wins in Labor Day Monday's CFL action. The second-place Toronto Argonauts beat the third-place Hamilton Tiger Cats 37-22 to solidify their playoff position in the East. The Edmonton Elks improved their lead atop the West Division to 9-3 with a 38-28 win in Calgary over the Stampeders. The Stamps squandered an 18-point lead early in the second half. Stamps quarterback Vernon Adams Jr. was disappointed.
6: We're a good team too, so we just have to finish. You know, we had a lead, and we just got to take care of that.
1: The Toronto Blue Jays committed three errors and lost 6-5 to the Athletics in Sacramento. Home runs from Alejandro Kirk, Kaz Okamoto, and then a ninth inning homer from Andrés Giménez tied the game at 5, but an A's infield single drove in the winning run in the bottom of the ninth. The Blue Jays remain one game behind Cleveland for the last American League wildcard spot. From the Canadian Press, I'm Karen Rebo.
7: I'm Mia Holloway-Chuck with your 980 CJME News Update. Conservative leader Pierre Poilievre says Canada's counter-tariffs are taking effect tomorrow and will hurt Canadians. Speaking in Regina today, he called on the federal government to release the trade deal it rejected. A rabid bat found in the arm of Duck Lake has veterinarians warning pet owners. Brighton Veterinary Clinic says now is a good time to make sure your pets are up to date on their rabies vaccines. And the Riders are coming off a 32-26 overtime thriller against the Winnipeg Blue Bombers Labor Day Classic. The Riders now head to enemy territory for a rematch game in Winnipeg on Saturday. Taking a look at your CJ.

0: Jamie weather. On Tuesday, 60% chance of showers and 15. Wednesday, sunny and 23. 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I'm Mia Holloway-Chuck.
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2: Shiny new sneakers, pencil crayons with their names written. I remember all of those things, right? Back to school. Even the excitement of getting your lunch packed for the first day, especially for the young kids. That was a big, big deal. So in honor of that, we're talking a bit about education and some of the priorities, some of the things that need to be focused on. Thanks again to Sean Davidson, president of the Saskatchewan School Board Association, who popped in. Everett Hindley is Saskatchewan's Minister of Education, who has been gracious with his accessibility to our program. And on this first day of school, we have him joining us in studio. Minister Hindley, thanks so much for being here.
3: Morning. Thanks, Evan. And for the folks in the Swift Current, they started a day early. Chinook and Holy Trinity, they were back yesterday.
2: That's right. And I know that there's a few that are starting tomorrow.
3: That's right.
2: Think there might be some. Is there one or two that maybe start after
3: it's a bit of a stagger thing. Because with Labor Day being late this year, being on September 7th, that's a bit of a thing. You know, they have to get the number of instructional hours in. But school divisions kind of decide based on their communities how to best handle that.
2: Right. So where are we at with you and I have talked about you when you took over the file of the Ministry of Education, classroom complexity, which my previous guest said he doesn't necessarily love. Love that phrase, but that was something that we learned through a labor dispute a couple of years ago is something that needed addressing. Have we made strides? Like I know money has been allocated, but are we actually making a difference in that area?
3: Yeah, absolutely, Evan. I would say that we have been, and that's, you know, what I've been hearing feedback from, I think, from teachers and educational assistants in the classroom, but also most importantly from students and from families as well. And I think we are starting to make some headway, whether it is through the classroom, the specialized support model that we've implemented across Saskatchewan, are continuing to expand to allow for that opportunity, and whether it's an actual physical classroom or it's another more mobile type of support, that has been making a difference, and we continue to expand that and by hoping to add another 200, or I'm hoping we will add 200 of those in total over the term of this government. The other thing too has been the classroom complexity teachers, which were added as a result of the last round of collective bargaining, and I know that I've heard from teachers directly that has been a benefit as well. That being said, I've also talked to teachers who have said in that first year of implementing the classroom complexity teachers, they're looking for some changes to say, this is working really well, but if we could tweak it a little bit and provide a little bit more flexibility in terms of what that teacher can do, that would be of benefit. So we've had those conversations, I think, amongst our officials with the ministry, the Teachers Federation, and other groups as well. But this is a work in progress, I guess is what I would say. And in every community, every classroom is a little bit different. Every student is unique in terms of their needs and some of the challenges they may face, whether they're learning challenges they may have, perhaps they're behavioral, there might be medical challenges as well. So it really depends on the individual student and how do we best adapt to make that student successful.
2: About a month ago or a little more, maybe I had the head of the educational assistants on the program, and she was talking about educational assistants play, as I don't need to tell you, a very important role in how our classroom learning looks like for students, both that need maybe a little extra help and those that don't. But when we've got everyone in the classroom, that's an important one. Yeah. The frustration that I heard, part of it in that conversation was the scope of duties that they're being asked to do. They often work with children who have special needs, but it looks as if, it appears as if they are, from a medical perspective, being asked to do things that might even expand the scope beyond what they're trained for. Is this something you've talked about? Are we looking, do we need to bring medical professionals into some schools?
3: Yeah, absolutely. It is something we are talking about. And at this point, I don't think it's tough to pinpoint what the answer is, because I think it's actually going to be a combination of things. So you're right. I think the pressures on the teachers and the EAs in the classrooms are more than they have been in previous years, just the nature of how the world is these days. And some of the challenges that the kids are coming to class with. And that, as you said, it can be any number of things. And so we're having that conversation with individuals like the EAs and like the teachers and those support staff that are in the classroom saying, what is it that would help? What do we need to do? Because as I was saying previously, every student's a bit different. And in some cases, it's a matter of, I know when I've spoken to teachers and educational assistants, sometimes they feel perhaps that they don't have all the necessary tools they need. They might have some information on how to handle a particular case or a particular student, but they feel they could use a little bit more help. The flip side of that is I've also been talking to groups that specialize in these areas, organizations like the Autism Resource Center and the Down Syndrome Society and Ability and Me here in Saskatoon. And they have offered their help and support to say, you know what, we can help provide training and workshops and professional development if that's what it is that teachers and EAs are looking for. But beyond that, to your point, I think there's probably a broader conversation to happen. And I think across Canada, education systems are having a look at what needs to be done, because you're right, years ago it was nurses in the classroom. I'm not sure if that's the answer or not, but I think we're all trying to find out what the path is to what would be best available to help support these kids and to make sure that teachers and EAs have all the tools they need when it comes to these situations.
2: Saskatchewan's Minister of Education, Everett Hindley, is my guest. We just had the president of the School Boards Association, and I asked them a funding question.
3: Yeah.
2: And I said, you know, are we doing a good job of funding education in the province? He insinuated to me that the model isn't perfect. And for there was a change made a number of years ago that took, I would say, the responsibility away or the ability away from school boards to change or adjust the rates. Now that mm-hmm. falls on the province. Is the model where it should be? Are we spending the appropriate amount of money on education?
3: Well, we're pretty proud of the investment we've made into education over the past number of years and then during our term in government, both on the capital side of things with respect to brand new schools, major renovation projects, and also minor projects as well, preventative maintenance renewal. I know Mr. Davidson talked about that as well. And on the operating side of things, you know, you look at the last three budget years for this government, we've invested in nearly 20% of an increase to operating for school divisions. Now, people will always ask, is it enough? And could you do more? Certainly we could, because these are always difficult decisions we as a government have to make when we're trying to provide as much funding just to our ministry, let alone all the other ministries, health, social services, highways, you name it, in the provincial government. And so there's tough choices to be made with respect to whether, you know, which schools get approved for replacement, renovations, which programs do you operate, do you fund? So that's part of the challenge of being in government, and we're always open to hearing feedback from those that are on the front lines and parents and families as well as to where they think we could be doing better when it comes to investments.
2: So when you think about, I know I've worked enough through the years with the provincial government to know that the provincial government wants to look at what's the investment and what's the outcome, because often funding is based on, are we getting the outcomes that we need? One of the outcome measures is, how are our kids doing? I would suggest maybe one of the strongest ones. How are we doing when compared to, you know, students that are churning out results in other provinces as well? This is an area where we've seen some deficits in Saskatchewan over the last number of years. And there are people that will point to the tie between per student funding and the results that we see. You know, we're not leading the country in that. In fact, we're lagging in many areas. So how do we fix that?
3: Well, we are making some improvements, and I would say attendance rates are going up in our schools. Graduation rates are also increasing in Saskatchewan schools. But a couple of things I think that are important to that, I think, and to helping to make sure that we are making these proper investments. One is the Saskatchewan Student Assessment Program that started last year with a field test and continues to be implemented across the province with respect to English Language Arts, ELA, and math with respect to getting an idea when we assess students and see where they're at. But not only see where they're at, figure out where we can help them become more proficient and try to target the supports accordingly. So that's critical to this, I think. The other crucial component is the focus on K-3 literacy. And I've talked about that many times on the show before, whenever I can get in front of a microphone, about how important it is for a student to be reading at grade three level by the time when they exit grade three. And so you're going to see a continued focus and investment into that. We're launching the reading screeners this fall across the school divisions across Saskatchewan. And you can't help but think, you know, as a parent, and we were all students once upon a time, how critical it is to be able to read, because if you're getting into some of those middle years, by the time you hit grade four, five, six, seven, eight, if you're not at the reading level you need to be at, how can you possibly succeed as your classes get more and more difficult? Mm-hmm. And then you think, how does that lead to, you know, we have a lot of talk about mental health in schools. And I can't help but think that if you're struggling with your academics, that probably plays on your mental health and your self-confidence. So it's all kind of tied together. And I think that leads to some really positive outcomes in the end when you make those investments at an early age.
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2: Saskatchewan has released its first look at the province's finances since, of course, the budget that came down in the spring. And overall, I mean, I have to say it's not great news because despite a fairly significant boost from higher oil prices, the bottom line has actually gotten a little bit worse. We're forecasting an $825 million deficit. So that's changed from $819 million. So $6 million difference there. The problem is, and here's why a lot of people, I think, are really scratching their head on this, is right next door in Alberta, they have gone, because of the high oil prices, they have gone from a $9.4 billion deficit to a $2 billion surplus. So I realize there's some differences in oil production, but in order to pull this apart a little bit more and understand what the numbers actually shake out to be, I'm happy to welcome Saskatchewan's finance minister, Minister Jim Ryder, to our program, joining us by phone. Minister, thanks for taking the call.
19: Good morning, Evan. Good to be with you.
2: Did you, I know you were at home in Rosetown over the weekend. Did you get a dump of rain there as well?
19: I did get some, but not as much as in Regina or Saskatoon.
2: Yeah, it's, we are seeing pictures already posted online of crops flattened, not because of hail, but seriously because of the intense rain. So it was torrential in some parts of the province.
19: Yeah, that's not great. A lot of farmers are in the field in our area right now, and the timing isn't good.
2: No, it's always about timing in farming, isn't it? Okay, let's talk about what the announcement was. So the good news is $331 million more than expected as a result of, is that mostly oil revenues that pump that number up, Minister?
19: Yeah, that's the biggest part of it, Evan, is the increased rate or price of oil. For every dollar a barrel that oil's at, it's worth about $17 million to the provincial treasury.
2: So do you, when you get a surplus like that, is it earmarked for anything in particular? Does it just go into general revenue, or how do you usually account for that in the budget?
19: When we're in a situation like we are right now, we've got a deficit. We're just over $800 million in deficit. So any surplus funds, everything's accounted for in the general revenue fund. So it would just go towards regular operating, just the regular fund for the year.
2: Okay, I mentioned this in my introduction, but a lot of people, I think, one of the biggest contrasts they see is what's happening here versus Alberta. We see about an $11 billion swing there as a result of the oil revenues. Can you explain, is it that drastic of a difference between how much oil we produce and Alberta, why we're seeing such different numbers?
19: Yeah, it is. Alberta's economy largely flows with oil, as does their provincial treasury. So they produce massive amounts of oil compared to us. Oil is very important to our economy, but certainly not to the extent it is in Alberta.
2: What about the kind of the rate that we peg? I know that's something that's always heavily discussed. When you're putting the budget together, you and I talked about this at budget time. You have a panel of experts that help try to point where that oil price will be. And so sometimes when we see a surge, that's where we see this. Is there much a difference between what we predicted and what Alberta did? Does that account for any of this?
19: We're usually fairly close. They have a similar process to follow that we do. So we're usually within a few dollars a barrel of what we're projecting. We had projected at budget time oil at $59.75, and now with just the geopolitical situation in the world, it's been substantially higher. So we've upgraded it in this forecast to $75 a barrel. But again, people look at it, and all commodities are so volatile. That's annualized. That's the price it would have to be at for an entire year to have that impact. I mentioned a dollar's worth about $17 million to us. So, again, it's so volatile. It fluctuates wildly. And anybody that follows that market can see that.
2: What about potash, Minister? I wonder, just because with the Strait of Hormuz and all of the conflict in the Middle East, our understanding is that a lot of fertilizer-related products are stalled there. Has that had any impact from a revenue standpoint for the province?
19: It's pretty stable right now at this point. We watch it closely. Potash has a huge impact on the Saskatchewan Treasury, so we watch that carefully. We're very bullish on potash in the long run. We've got the BHP mine coming on stream in the next number of months. It's going to help revenues, but right now, not a dramatic swing.
2: So if the only story was the fact that oil prices gave us a boost in revenue, that would be a good news story. But it appears that spending has been a pressure point as well. In fact, we actually, on the forecast, or at least on the review of the first quarter, we spent a little more than we took in. What were those pressure points? I know healthcare was one that you outlined. Can you talk about how healthcare played into this?
19: Sure. At a very high level, roughly the extra revenues were about $300 million, as we mentioned, largely due to the price of oil. And the offsetting expenses were roughly in the same amount, about $200 million on healthcare pressures and $100 million on flooding pressures. There was some substantial flooding on the east side of the province earlier this year. So it's essentially offset. In the $22 billion budget, a $6 million difference is, you know, it's a tiny fraction of 1%.
2: So those healthcare expenses, what I understood is growing service demand is part of it, inflation is part of it, and compensation costs. So I know of a couple of contracts that haven't been settled yet. Was there something unexpected in there in terms of compensation that took a gouge out of that?
19: The compensation they're talking about there isn't a collective bargaining agreement. It's largely pressures, doctor's costs, those sorts of things that are, we try to predict and budget as close as we possibly can. But there's extra costs there, it looks like now. The collective bargaining agreements you're talking about, Evan, that didn't factor in that yet. We've got some agreements that we hope will be settled in the very near future. When they do, we'll certainly pay accordingly. We want to make sure our great healthcare professionals are paid appropriately, but that's not factored in on this.
2: Okay, so if you're talking about doctors, is that directly related to the growing service demand that was highlighted?
19: Yeah, it would be largely because many doctors are on fee-for-service. So again, the budgeted amount, they're not on a fixed salary, so it can fluctuate.
2: Okay, and I know crop insurance was brought up, and I think that had some people scratching their heads because we haven't even really started harvest yet substantially, but this actually is insurance claims that would have been due to flooding and unseeded acres?
19: Yes, that's exactly right, because I mentioned earlier there was a lot of rain and a lot of flooding issues on the east side of the province earlier this year, so that's largely due to unseeded acres. Crop insurance as a whole, we're going to be a few months away from knowing what that looks like. Just things that we're talking about right now, the weather today during harvest time can have a huge impact. So we won't know until the harvest is in the bin.
2: Any thoughts as you reflect on this? I mean, I'm guessing a budget is basically a best guess. Best estimate would be a better way to put it. After this first quarter results come in, second guessing any of the things that would have been laid out in the budget for this year?
19: No, I think the priority for our budget this year was affordability. Everybody's feeling that inflationary pressures. And so we had a number of measures to address that. We're happy we did. We would do that again. There's several programs we put in place, Active Families Benefit, first-time home buyers. The list goes on. But the big one to me is income tax cuts. I'm glad we did the income tax cuts, and I'm glad we index income tax. A family of four in Saskatchewan, on their first $65,000 of income, pays no provincial income tax. We think everybody's feeling the inflationary pressures, and nobody knows better where they should spend their money than the person themselves.
2: That is Saskatchewan's Finance Minister Jim Ryder, right here on 980 CJME and 650 CKOM.
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0: I'm Mia Holloway-Chuck with your 980 CJME news update. Conservative leader Pierre Poilievre says Canada's counter-tariffs are taking effect tomorrow and will hurt Canadians. Speaking in Regina today, he called on the federal government to release the trade deal it rejected. A rabid bat found in the arm of Duck Lake has veterinarians warning pet owners. Brighton Veterinary Clinic says now is a good time to make sure your pets are up to date on their rabies vaccines. And the Riders are coming off a 32-26 overtime thriller against the Winnipeg Blue Bombers Labor Day Classic. The Riders now head to enemy territory for a rematch game in Winnipeg on Saturday. Taking a look at your CJME weather. On Tuesday, 60% chance of showers and 15. Wednesday, sunny and 23. That's your 980 CJME news update. I'm Mia Holloway-Chuck.
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2: So it was the end of August. Saskatchewan released its first look at the province's finances since the budget came down in March. And I guess depending on how you look at it, some will say, well, they're fairly close to being on budget. Despite the fact that we saw a fairly large spike in oil revenues, the revenue was up some $300+ million. So too was the expenses. In fact, the expenses outnumbered the revenue, which means our deficit actually increased gradually by about $6 million. But knowing we're looking at a large deficit, of course, it causes lots of consternation for many people. Finance Minister Jim Ryder was on earlier this week and talked about what those pressure points were that caused this, but we've certainly heard from you. We opened up the phone line for discussion. I know the NDP have spoken about this. In fact, Trent Witherspoon is the NDP finance critic, and I've got Trent joining me in studio today. Trent, thanks so much for coming in.
27: Great to be with you, Evan.
2: So, good news, bad news. How do you view this quarter update?
27: Well, it's, you know, I think it's, you know, rather damning when you look at the fact that, you know, we've all identified, we've been calling out that, of course, revenues were going to be up in a fairly big unplanned way with by way of oil revenues due to international conflict outside of our control. That drives up revenues for the province. Mm-hmm. What it does at the household level and at it for a business or for a farm is it drives up costs in a big way, right, at the pump. So it puts a squeeze on people. What I think's concerning when you look at this report, you've got over $300 million of additional oil revenues rolling in. But despite that, the debt's still growing, the deficit's larger, and there's not an ounce of new relief for families, farms, and businesses that are facing all these pressures. So
2: right.
27: We continue to push and say, hey, if the oil price is up like this, it's providing unplanned revenues for the province of Saskatchewan, and it puts undue hardship, real pressure for farms, families, and businesses who deserve a break at the pumps.
2: So is there, when we look at the pressure points, and we talked with Minister Ryder about this, sometimes you have things happen. In some years it's been wildfires. This year the flooding caused a number of crop insurance claims early in the year, which is not normal, but because farmers weren't able to get in there and seed the acres. I think the question that some people will often ask is, you know, does the crop insurance program, SGI, when it comes to hail damage, why does that show up on the books when we're doing these financial updates, when those are individual kind of corporations? Do they not have their standalone budget?
27: Yeah, so the reason they'd show up and be captured would be that we have a summary financial reporting in Saskatchewan. That's the expectation of public sector standards. And we were a slow adopter on that front in Saskatchewan, but we're there with the rest of the provinces. But you're right to point out that programs like crop insurance, of course, there's the contributions and the surplus that sits there, the funds that are there to support producers in this situation. So it's certainly not right for Ryder to, you know, blame producers or something for a deficit here. In fact, those they've contributed their premium. So is the province and the feds. Those dollars are there. Similarly with your insurance program, what you see, I think, is, you know, continued mismanagement of costs on other fronts. You see a government that hasn't planned properly on the healthcare front. And I think there's all too often we see a government that's, you know, gone down a path where they've made choices that cost taxpayers more than they should, which end up wasting dollars and not getting people the value for money that they deserve. So if you've got 300 million additional revenues rolling in, people should get a break at a time where the pressure of cost of living is real for the people of Saskatchewan.
2: Trent Witherspoon is my guest. I just want to make sure I didn't misspeak. The minister didn't blame crop insurance. He just cited it as this is one of the pressure points. We know healthcare is also one. I asked the minister kind of a follow-up question. I said, what is the unexpected costs in healthcare? It sounded like it had to do with like labor, it had to do, and he said it was to do with doctors, because my understanding is we've got a couple of big union settlements that haven't happened yet. So that wouldn't have been factored in there yet.
27: Yeah. So, and I think they have to do a better job of planning for these very foreseeable costs and managing healthcare in a better way to get value for money and the outcomes people need and deserve. But you know that you've had this contract that hasn't been settled in over 4 years. There needs to be a contingency and allocation of funds there. The fact there isn't is concerning. And, you know, look at areas like healthcare. I mean, they're spending what, 10 times more, than, you know, to deliver a mammogram in Calgary to, women for women in Saskatchewan who should have that here. 10 times more the cost, or really large sums, you know, 3 times the cost for these out of province travel nurses to come in here, work for a couple weeks, make way more than the nurses here at the same time as we have real challenges with the labor force here. It's not good for morale, certainly not a good long-term solution, and it costs us a lot more.
2: So, you know, I've had this conversation, was a little while ago, I was talking federally with the finance critic, and I said, you know, where's the balance? Because you can point to this is misspending, but at the same time, there's lots of things that we need to spend money on. And so, you know, how do you allocate money? We've got this large deficit, which I think does and should concern people. It adds to our debt. Yet at the same time, we have exponential needs. I just was talking yesterday about teachers and education. I mean, there's hands out there to try and deal with some of the challenges that we're seeing in our schools. Healthcare is a good example. The list goes on and on. So where does the money come from to do this? And how do you see that the government has got it wrong?
27: Yeah. Well, I think, you know, certainly this is a government that's really struggled with our public finances, right? I mean, this premier's more than tripled our debts. So you're right to identify these concerns. And on front after front, we see a government that's choosing more costly paths to deliver services for the province of Saskatchewan, wasting dollars. And at the end of the day, whether you're paying 10 times more for private mammograms in Calgary, 3 times more for contract labor, wasting hundreds of millions of dollars on, you know, projects, procurement, IT projects that have gone sideways and that don't work, or possibly buying sound cannons that for a police force that doesn't even unit that doesn't even
2: well, that got shut
27: exist
2: down.
27: You know, so yeah, right down. But the, you know, there the money's being spent, the minister wasn't even aware. I guess what I would say is you need to get value for money. We really need to open up the books. We need to look at all these contracts that have been signed, and we need to make sure that we're getting as much value out of those hard-earned dollars as we can, because it hasn't been a shortage of revenue in this province. Revenues have been very strong. But this is a government that misses its budget year after year and has spending that doesn't provide people the outcomes or value that they need and deserve. And when it comes to the cost of living on families and farms and businesses, you know, again, these are families that are being squeezed, families that are, you know, doing all they can to make ends meet, some that can't keep their heads above water, working hard to get their kids the school supplies they need, for example, to get back to school. When you see a spike in oil prices, that brings additional revenues in the way it has to the province of Saskatchewan. It's only right and it's only fair that there's some relief passed along at the pumps, for example, to give a break to families, farms, and businesses.
2: So that's, you know, that's an interesting one for me, Trent. We're chatting today with Trent Witherspoon, who is Saskatchewan's NDP finance critic, because, you know, I'll be the first to say who doesn't like to save cash at the pump, right? And we just heard the federal government announcing yesterday, this federal tax holiday is going to be continued until January of next year. But they've also come out with the numbers, and the numbers are $5.6 billion is what this is in lost revenue for the federal government. So if you, I mean, the number wouldn't be as big for Saskatchewan, but it would be a big number on a province that has already got a deficit, a larger deficit than most people are comfortable with. So how do you square that? You know, it's the cost of living, which I will not disagree. People, I see it and hear it on the text and the phone line every day. It is expensive right now. We talk about it federally and provincially, but how do you do that? If you ask for rebates on the gas and let's cut the gas tax, but at the same time, let's not grow the deficit. Is that even possible?
27: Well, I think, we've chatted before about this. We've called out year in, year out, the mismanagement on the finances by this government. So you got to stop wasting dollars. And if you look at some of those projects, small and large, they all start to add up and they're all added to the debt and we're all paying on that. So that's why we really need to open up the books and get the value for the hard-earned money that Saskatchewan people deserve. Now, if we look at oil revenues in Saskatchewan, they're up, right, because of international conflict, the Strait of Hormuz and the blockages there, all the supply chain impacts. That puts oil price up in a big way for the province of Saskatchewan. You'd expect your province to be managing its dollars in a way that would allow families, farms, and businesses to then see a bit of a break at the pumps. The cost of living and the pressures that families are facing right now really are real. In fact, we're the highest in the nation by way of financial anxiety. This is one way that we could provide a bit of relief. And you've got the feds doing the right thing, extending that suspension of the gas tax. Mm-hmm. The province should be stepping up and doing the same. The feds is 10 cents a liter. Ours is 15 cents a liter. So that would be, if they were combined, a 25 cent a liter suspension or break. It would be certainly appreciated and needed by Saskatchewan families.
2: Trent, always appreciate you stopping by. Thanks for the check-in today. NDP finance critic Trent Witherspoon. We'll take our break. We'll be right back here. 980 CJME and 650 CKOM.
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2: Okay, I mentioned going into the break, the news break at the top of the hour, that it's been 6 years since the labor dispute at Regina's Co-op Refinery. It was one of the more bitter in recent Saskatchewan history, that's for sure. Hundreds of Unifor members locked out for months, and you'll remember Unifor brought in a number of protesters, strikers from other parts of Canada, mostly from Eastern Canada. And I think the tensions were high. The emotions were high. We saw blockades. We saw court injunctions. There were arrests made. It was a whole deal. Well, right now, Federated, Co-op, and Unifor, Local 594, are back at the bargaining table. And I think those old tensions are bubbling around, especially when the story arose that FCL has applied to the City of Regina for permission to build a temporary, 510-bed camp. They're saying it can be used for basically if the company, you know, needed flexibility to bring in supplementary resources required to operate, maintain, or repair the refinery. You know, a shutdown or things like that. Well, typically for the shutdown, they're not building a 510-bed camp. So the question was asked in a media scrum, could this be used? The FCL spokesperson was there. Could this be used if another labor dispute arises and you've got to bring in replacement workers? And the answer was, yeah, I guess it could be used for that. So it makes you wonder, is this just being overly prepared, or is there some indication that things aren't going well? I truly, truly hope they can reach an agreement at the table. That is going to be what's going to be best for everyone. But I think what this does is it raises a bigger question about Saskatchewan labor law. Unlike provinces like Quebec, BC, Manitoba, and now, by the way, federally regulated workplaces, Saskatchewan has no rules against employers using replacement workers, sometimes called scab workers, during a legal strike or lockout. Unions will always argue that it gives employers an unfair advantage and can make disputes longer and more contentious. Employers, however, will say, look, we have to keep our business operating and we should have the ability to do that, even during a labor disruption. So why has Saskatchewan never banned replacement workers? And with the province currently reviewing its employment legislation, you wonder, is that going to change? That is where our next guest comes in. Charles Smith is political studies professor at the University of Saskatchewan, an expert in Canadian labor politics. And we have Charles Smith joining us by phone today. Charles, thanks for taking the call.
26: Really great to be here, Evan.
2: Okay, Saskatchewan doesn't prohibit replacement workers during a strike or lockout. Is there a historical reason why not?
26: I mean, it probably won't surprise your listeners, Evan, that this, you know, often gets divided politically. So you have parties on the center-left, primarily the New Democratic Party, who supports, you know, banning replacement workers usually, although that hasn't always been true in Saskatchewan. And parties in the center-right, conservatives, SAS Party, et cetera, tend to oppose banning replacement workers. So you really have that rationale. So it's been a call from the labor movement for a long time. to try and ban replacement workers, or in the lingo of labor itself, scab workers, and often how you say it shows what side of the of that divide you're on.
2: Mm-hmm.
26: And it's never really been a priority for the South Party government, and it's been a major push by the labor movement.
2: But if I look at the history, I mean, this predates the SAS party government. The NDP government didn't do this either. And there were these types of labor laws existing in Canada back when they were governing. So for some reason, Saskatchewan hasn't gone there.
26: Yeah, it used to be more controversial. The Romano NDP was really always about consensus. And when it comes to employer union relations, I mean, our collective bargaining framework, our labor law framework in Canada is built on an opposition model. Right, that you oppose at the bargaining table, you try and push, it's adversarial. But what happens when you push into a legal strike, and it's worth mentioning that getting into that legal strike position is really, really challenging in Canada. You have to go through major hurdles, often cooling off periods, you have to declare an impasse. Our labor law system is designed to try and avoid strikes almost at all costs, but when they do occur, as you'll know, as a former chief of police, sometimes it can get heated on the picket line. And often labor and management clash on the picket line. It can get kind of ugly. And that's when you have, you know, the police involved and other things that, you know, you're trying to avoid.
2: You're bringing back memories because, yeah, I was chief of police 2019 when Co-op Unifor had their big labor strike, and it was not easy, and it was both sides pointing, you know, fingers across the table, if you will, and it wasn't a table, it was a picket line, it was a lockout.
26: Right.
2: So can we talk a bit about the balance of power? Because I think that's what this comes down to. If replacement workers are able to be brought in, unions will argue, well, that swings the balance of power toward the employer. However, the alternate can be true as well, saying if they're limited in that, that gives unions more leverage. How has this played out in other provinces and now with federally regulated operations?
26: Right. So let's break down those arguments. So from the labor perspective, it's like, listen, when you go into a legal strike position, you are trying to punish or like make the other side feel pressure. So from a labor perspective, we withdraw our labor, we stand on a picket line, and we try and limit the ability of the employer to continue work. The employer has the ability to lock out if bargaining reaches an impasse, and you know, the lockout is, it looks the same. It looks like a strike, workers on a picket line, but it's initiated by the employer. Now, without banning replacement workers, the employer can continue to run their business. It could be delayed, it could be a little harder, but they continue to do it. Meanwhile, labor's on the picket line, not collecting a paycheck. From a labor perspective, then, it's like, well, if we ban replacement workers, then, right, it's equal in terms of the punishment, right? We're both not creating economic wealth for each other. From an employer perspective, it's like, listen, this is my business. I should be able to run it any way I want. And if you go on strike, well, then I'm going to continue to run it. So both sides have arguments. My perspective would be that if you're looking at balance, the labor argument tends to hold a bit more sway for me. But on the other hand, right, you know, employers will say, listen, if you have anti-scab legislation, you know, it could lead to more strikes because it'll tip the balance in favor of labor. They'll strike more freely. The evidence doesn't quite point that out, Evan, over time, but certainly those are the arguments we'll hear from both sides during this debate.
2: Okay. Always appreciate Charles Smith, Professor, Department of Political Studies, St. Thomas More College, University of Saskatchewan, here, 980 CJME, 650 CKOM.
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24: Buying technology isn't the hard part. 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
1: From the National Newsroom of the Canadian Press, I'm Karen Rebo. Canada's retaliatory tariffs on U.S. goods are now in effect. New Canadian tariffs of between 15 and 50% kicked in just after midnight and impact American goods such as dairy products, plywood, and sunscreen. The levies are in response to tariffs launched by U.S. President Donald Trump when trade talks broke down last month. Trump slapped 50% duties on a range of Canadian goods from hockey sticks to honey. Prime Minister Mark Carney had pledged to match those tariffs dollar for dollar beginning September 8th. In the hours before Canada's retaliatory tariffs kicked in, President Donald Trump was threatening to block Bombardier sales in the States.
2: Quebec-based Bombardier is at the center of the latest trade tensions between Canada and the United States. The aircraft manufacturer employs thousands of workers in Quebec and also operates facilities south of the border. Quebec Premier Christine Fréchette says the province is standing firmly behind the company and has offered its full support to Bombardier CEO Éric Martel. Fréchette called Bombardier a flagship of Quebec's economy and a major player in the aerospace

0: Winnipeg and were taken to hospital with minor injuries. Ontario's police watchdog says it is investigating the deaths of a man and a woman who were fleeing from Ontario provincial police officers early yesterday morning north of Kingston. Food Allergy Canada is calling for cross-Canada legislation requiring schools to stock epinephrine devices, either EpiPens or nasal sprays, for students who have an unexpected anaphylactic reaction. It says U.S. data suggests 25% of anaphylaxis cases at schools happen to students who haven't had a severe allergic reaction before. Here's Canadian Press reporter Lisa Laporte.
1: Executive Director Jennifer Gertz says provincial education ministries have varying policies on how to make schools as safe as possible for kids with food, bee, or wasp allergies. But Gertz says Alberta is the only province where keeping epinephrine devices on hand for students who don't have their own is the law.
0: Pediatric allergist Dr. Scott Cameron says EpiPens cost about $100 each, and many families of kids with severe allergies can't afford to buy one for school and another one for home. This is the Canadian Press. In sports, the visiting teams posted key wins in Labor Day Monday's CFL action. The second-place Toronto Argonauts beat the third-place Hamilton Tiger Cats 37-22 to solidify their playoff position in the East. The Edmonton Elks improved their lead atop the West Division to 9-3 with a 38-28 win in Calgary over the Stampeders. The Stamps squandered an 18-point lead early in the second half. Stamps quarterback Vernon Adams Jr. was disappointed.
2: We're a good team too, so we just have to finish. You know, we had a lead, and we just got to take care of that.
0: The Toronto Blue Jays committed three errors and lost 6-5 to the Athletics in Sacramento. Home runs from Alejandro Kirk, Kaz Okamoto, and then a ninth inning homer from Andrés Giménez tied the game at 5, but an A's infield single drove in the winning run in the bottom of the ninth. The Blue Jays remain one game behind Cleveland for the last American League wild card spot. From the Canadian Press, I'm Karen Rebeau.
3: I'm Mia Holloway-Chuck with your 980 CJME News Update. Conservative leader Pierre Poilievre says Canada's counter-tariffs are taking effect tomorrow and will hurt Canadians. Speaking in Regina today, he called on the federal government to release the trade deal it rejected. A rabid bat found in the arm of Duck Lake has veterinarians warning pet owners. Brighton Veterinary Clinic says now is a good time to make sure your pets are up to date on their rabies vaccines. And the Riders are coming off a 32-26 overtime thriller against the Winnipeg Blue Bombers Labor Day Classic. The Riders now head to enemy territory for a rematch game in Winnipeg on Saturday. Taking a look at your CJME weather. On Tuesday, 60% chance of showers and 15. Wednesday, sunny and 23. That's your 980 CJME News Update. I'm Mia Holloway-Chuck.
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5: Welcome back to the Green Zone. My name is Britton Gray, and I'm in for Jamie Nye on this Labor Day Monday edition of the show. Well, the NFL season gets underway this week. It starts on a Wednesday. I can't believe I'm saying that NFL starting on a Wednesday as we get a Patriots and Seahawks rematch, of course, of the Super Bowl. One of the more interesting teams I'm kind of really watching this year is the Los Angeles Chargers. I'm a big Justin Herbert fan. I like the addition of Mike McDaniel to that coaching staff. I'm a little bit more bullish on them than some other people, especially in that tough division. But that's why I want to check in with Los Angeles Chargers sideline reporter Shannon Farron ahead of the season getting underway. Shannon, how are you today?
6: I am doing great. You must hear this all the time, but you have like top five radio name in Britton Gray. Like, what a great name. Also, I have been thinking about it all day. You mentioned it, that the season starts on Wednesday, and it kind of has to. We feel like we've been waiting for an entire calendar year for this season. For some reason, everyone is a little bit more ready for it. So it's a good thing it's starting on Wednesday with a rematch of the Super Bowl teams with the Patriots and the Seahawks.
5: I just want to know when the NFL, just every day, there's going to be football, it feels like, at some point in the future here.
6: Yeah, and when you look at the Thanksgiving week schedule,

0: Well, the NFL clearly knows that you may want to stay away from your family if that's the case. I think there's a game on that Wednesday and then three on Thursday and then one on Friday. It's insane. It's an insane schedule. But yeah, if you've got a bunch of family in town, it's going to be a great thing because you'll have something to do together.
1: Absolutely. I mean, you kind of mentioned it. Just how exciting is this week for everyone down there, just NFL fans, that it's here after waiting this whole offseason?
0: It's really exciting, especially here in Los Angeles. You've got the LA Rams going to play the hated 49ers in the NFC West, a rivalry that goes back to the beginning there with the Rams 49ers. And they're playing in Australia. That'll be Thursday, and that's going to be interesting because the Rams are flying in the day before the game to Australia. The 49ers got there last week and are hoping to get acclimated to the time change. And the Rams kind of flipped the script on that and are doing the exact opposite. So that's kind of something we're talking about here in Los Angeles. But more importantly, a change of the guard with the LA Chargers, which has really captivated this fan base. You know, Los Angeles had the Rams, and then the Rams left Los Angeles and they went to St. Louis and they've come back. The Chargers have come from nearby San Diego now about 10 years ago and have gained such a foothold on Los Angeles. And the most exciting thing that's going on right now is the fact that you mentioned that Mike McDaniel came over from the Dolphins. It wasn't a total failure at the Dolphins. Mike McDaniel put up great offensive numbers there. He took that team as far as that team was going to go. You know, there was some bad luck there with Tua and things you could control and things that you couldn't control. But everyone here in Los Angeles loves the pairing of Justin Herbert and Mike McDaniel. And you throw in a healthy running back in Omarion Hampton and a healthy offensive line for Justin Herbert, which he didn't have last season, and the speed at the line of scrimmage that Mike McDaniel brings, it's going to be a show.
1: Yeah, I can't wait to see it. What have you seen just throughout preseason training camp here with just that Mike McDaniel, Justin Herbert, and how he can kind of get the most out of Justin Herbert, who hasn't been bad, but it feels like you can get even more out of him.
0: Well, like I said, Justin Herbert, he was sacked 66 times last season. Mm-hmm. He had all pro tackles that were out for the season early on. He was fighting for his life every down, every play, every snap. And to see a healthy offensive line changes the game right there on its face. When Mike McDaniel came over from Miami, he said that there were about 500 things he wanted to tweak with the LA Chargers. Now, if you're a Chargers fan and you saw the anemic offense last year, you're thinking, hell yeah, bring it. Let's tweak those 500 plus things. One of the things he changed with Justin Herbert in the offseason was his shotgun stance. Putting his left foot in front of his right. It speeds up the decision-making. It gets the ball out quick. And as we all know, getting the ball out quick is so key for success there behind center.
1: And you mentioned the offensive line being healthy, the tackles. Joe Alt is one of my favorite players to watch in the NFL, even though he's on the offensive line, because he can just dominate out there. Just can you even put into words how big it is that he's going to be back healthy?
0: I was talking to him on the sideline a couple weeks ago, Britton. I love talking to Joe Alt. I love watching him play. He's the sweetest guy. And like you mentioned, he is a beast and he makes you feel secure. He makes Justin Herbert feel secure, which is what we want to see. But I was noticing that Joe Alt has gotten leaner and bigger, if that makes any sense. And he told me a couple weeks ago that he dropped a lot of fat and added muscle. Now, to me, he looks more like an edge rusher. He's got that power, that strength, that athletic ability, and he's protecting Justin Herbert, which I think bodes very well. He has gotten into better shape, and like I said, it's translating into him being an even bigger presence on that line.
1: Joining me now is Los Angeles Chargers sideline reporter Shannon Farron. It's a tough division right now. The Broncos and Chiefs, they have a great roster. Sorry, Raiders fans, I'm not putting you in there to win the division. But just, do you think the Chargers, and when you look at their schedule, can they find a way to win this division with a Chiefs healthy, the Broncos taking another step forward? Where do they kind of fit in here?
0: I don't mean to be like one of those yeah, but guys at the end of the bar, but I'll be one. the Broncos were one game of a Super Bowl. Yeah, but during the season, most of their wins were one-score games that could have gone either way. Now, you could also say that for the Kansas City Chiefs in a couple years where they won the Super Bowl. Does it matter? No, it doesn't. You won the game, you get the W. That's what matters. It doesn't matter how close you were to losing. Denver is a very real threat, I think, for the division. I would definitely say Denver's more of a threat than Kansas City is at this point. Yes, Patrick Mahomes is there, so you can never count the Chiefs out when Patrick Mahomes is there and Andy Reid. But they're just doing more with less. And I don't mean to be a hater on Travis. I don't. But he is not who he was 10 years ago. You know, he's older. He's bigger. Yeah, he's gotten into shape. But the thing with the Chiefs also, though, is you know what's coming with Travis Kelce and Patrick Mahomes, but it's still hard to defend against. That said, I think there's been a step loss there in Kansas City. Some of their position groups are not as robust as we have seen in the past 5 to 7 years. The Raiders are still obviously trying to figure it out. Do they have a great running back? Yes, that everyone's talking about. Do they have an exciting future at quarterback? Absolutely. But this isn't going to be a team who's going to go deep in the playoffs this year. It's the Chargers' division to lose, in my opinion, but the Broncos will give them a real nice run for their money.
1: And so the Chargers begin week one. They face the Cardinals, who aren't expected to be world beaters by any means. But how important is it to get off to a fast start? Because you have the Raiders next, but then the Bills, Seahawks. That schedule is tough when you look at it coming up after these first couple of weeks for the Chargers.
0: Man, you're not kidding. I mean, after the, yeah, it's the defensive line from hell. It's like everything that you don't want to see if you're Justin Herbert on that other side of the line for like a 4-week stretch, I believe it is. Again, I'm like week to week, so I'm focused on the Cardinals, which to your point is easy to gloss over. It's the biggest spread right now of the week with the Chargers favored 9.5 points, I believe I read this morning. So they should be able to handle this week one. They should be able to handle the Raiders at home in week two. And then, yeah, it gets a little bit dicier. You got, you know, after Buffalo, and then you have the Rams who down here in Los Angeles, you know, we've got one of our sports writers predicting that they're going to go undefeated on their way to winning the entire Super Bowl. So, you know, when you talk about Myles Garrett and Aaron Donald on the same defensive line, I mean, how many points is that team really going to give up? That you can have Mike McDaniel, you can have a superhero in Justin Herbert, but it's still going to be a struggle. The Texans, all those dominant lines. So you're right. It's super key for the Chargers to not gloss over the Cardinals, not gloss over the Raiders, and secure these week one and two wins.
1: Okay, and so outside of Justin Herbert, who we know is going to be kind of the key to everything, who's a player who you think really needs to step up this season, who people might not be paying attention to right now, but if they really take that step forward, this is a team that could go on that big run?
0: Definitely Omarion Hampton. He is the running back. He is going to be in the works with a couple other guys in that running back room, but it's going to be Omarion Hampton's team. It's going to be his backfield. And he has gotten bigger in the offseason. He's gotten more, he looks like a freight train is what he looks like, downhill running. And if he stays healthy, I wouldn't be surprised if he runs away with the rushing yard title. I mean, he is just that good. He looks that good in training camp. You don't see a lot in training camp and preseason. You know, these younger coaches, Mike McDaniel, Sean McVay, they choose not to show you anything in the preseason, really, that is going to be of any use moving forward. So we don't really know what's in store, but we do know that Mike McDaniel loves a run game. He loves to pair it up with that pass game, pass first, run second, and just beat the hell out of the football. And I think Omarion Hampton, it is his season to shine, absolutely. And then in the wide receiver front, Q had an explosive year. Quentin Johnson, he's going to be your deep threat. But Ladd McConkey is going to be with the wide receiver for the Chargers that gets all the production. He's going to be your third down guy. He's great on the yak. He is great in the slot. He's great outside. Ladd McConkey and Justin Herbert have keen chemistry. So that's going to be a go-to guy who's constantly productive if you're into the fantasy game.
1: Like I said, I can't wait to see this Chargers team. I'm a little bit more high on them than some other people, it seems, this year. But I can't wait. I'm excited to see what that connection can hold. Thanks for joining me here today, Shannon.
0: All right. Take care, Britton.
1: Have a good one. That's Shannon Farron, the Los Angeles Chargers sideline reporter, joining me. of course, like I said, I just really like Justin Herbert, been a big fan of his. I like the connection with Mike McDaniel. Cannot wait to see what that team is able to do this year. Coming up next, we'll head back to Mosaic Stadium, get back for some audio from the field and in the locker room. I'm Britton Gray here on a special Labor Day edition of The Green Zone on 980 CJME and 650 CKOM.
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7: Welcome back to the Green Zone. My name is Britton Gray, and I'm here in for Jamie Nye on this Labor Day Monday edition of the Green Zone. Of course, following a big Riders win over the Winnipeg Blue Bombers, 32-26. You needed overtime for it, but the Riders get the big win. Tommy Stevens, a hat trick of touchdowns. That defense, boy, that defense played really well. When you look at the people who've had to come in, I thought some of these newer faces, I got Aubrey Miller, not new, first time starting, though. He had a great game. Derek Roberson had a big game. James Burgess was there. Nelson Lacombo at safety. He continues to hold down that spot since he got put back there. And guys just stepping up when it's mattered. And one of those guys who we're not surprised he steps up is Jameer Thurman, of course, the veteran, one of the best, you can make maybe an argument, the best middle linebacker in the entire CFL, just so consistent, you know what you're getting, comes up with the big plays, made back-to-back big tackles in that overtime to give the team the win. And I was, of course, able to talk to Jameer right on the field after the big game and get his thoughts just after coming up big with those tackles.
8: Well, Jameer, another classic on Labor Day. How about that one?
9: Yeah. I mean, we knew it was going to be a dogfight the entire game. It's all about when the plays come your way, you got to make them. And we end up making plays at the end of the game and sealed it for the win.
8: Thoughts on the atmosphere here? They take that penalty late there in overtime, yeah. Forces the long play.
9: Yeah.
8: So thoughts on the atmosphere?
9: Hey, the fans helped us out tonight, as always. On Labor Day, we know they're going to be a huge factor, and they were again tonight and help us get the win.
8: Just another game, you guys found a way to win, even though it might not have been the prettiest one. Yeah. Just thoughts on this team once again doing it.
9: Hey, resilient. Resilient. Knowing how to respond to adversity. You know, plays didn't go our way, but we found ways to make more plays than them, and we came away with the win.
8: How about Aubrey Miller? He literally seemed to inject some energy out there.
9: Dog. He's been waiting for his opportunity all season. He's been waiting for a couple years now. He came out there and showed out like we knew he would.
8: And so you guys get these guys again right away.
9: Yeah.
8: How much are you looking forward to that rematch now going to their house?
9: Oh, we're looking forward to it always. It's always going to be a fun battle in there. You know, they say they got the best fans, but I don't believe it. These fans here are the best. They're the greatest, and they always give us the advantage every time.
7: Yes, the rivalry is still there. Of course, Jameer Thurman with a little something for the Winnipeg fans, who, as he said, they like to claim they're the best. The Riders, of course, will say their fans are the best. I mean, listen, I know Winnipeg, they had the string of sellouts. Yes, it's a way bigger city center in Winnipeg to be able to get all those people out. And you don't see as many Bombers jerseys as you do Riders jerseys at NBA games. People are wearing Rider jerseys. So Rider fans, you can literally find them anywhere. But he mentioned Aubrey Miller, a dog. Is that what you refer to him? And I mean, you saw it out there. Aubrey Miller was everywhere, bringing the intensity, the hard-hitting action. Here's Aubrey Miller following his first CFL start.
8: Well, that one for your first CFL start. Run us through it.
10: Thank God. All glory go to God. Like I said, I thank the organization for trusting me to be able to fill in the shoes of Josh, which is an outstanding linebacker. And, man, shout out to this whole team, man. We made sure we finished, and that was the best thing that I think happened tonight.
8: Thoughts on the atmosphere out there for the Labor Day Classic? You said this was your first one.
10: This is my first one. Hearing the oohs and the ahs, hearing the cheers on the third down, even hearing the cheers when we got in the end zone, even the first downs. The atmosphere is crazy. It's outstanding. Riders going to ride for the Riders. You know, the 13 man showed up today.
8: I've heard you've been waiting years to finally get this moment. So now that it's here, what was it like now that you reflect on it a little bit?
10: You wait so long, you beg for this opportunity. When you get it, you got to be ready. You can't blow the opportunity. Can I get better? Hell yes. Is it plays that I left out there that I wish I can get back? Hell yes. But the opportunity I had, I'm grateful that I got it. You know, and whenever they need me, I'll be ready.
7: Yes, he'll be ready. Of course, a great special teamer so far. Finally gets the opportunity to start. And I thought he looked great out there. As mentioned, people want to see him start more. Let's not forget about Josh Woods. Really liked what Aubrey Miller brought. Josh Woods has been playing really well right now, so it's a good problem to have if you're the Riders coaching staff, that you kind of have two guys who you can rely on the defensive side. As mentioned, Derek Roberson had his best game as a Rider so far. He had a sack for a safety, 6 tackles, 2 tackles for loss in that one, and I got a chance to meet up with him after the game and interview him.
8: Derek, just overall thoughts on that one, your first Labor Day Classic, and it was another classic in this rivalry.
11: Yeah, man, it's always a good game when you come out with a victory, man. Being a Rough Rider, especially in a classic game like this, you got to embrace it. You got to embrace the audience.
8: Could you tell it was a little bit different this week with the rivalry and everything with the Bombers?
11: Oh, yeah, even the coaches, everybody was on 10. You know, he's way more attention to detail this week in practice. It was a lot going on. You just, that's what you expect when you got a big rivalry game.
8: Throw me through the sack safety you had there and kind of getting that one.
11: Yeah, so I seen we was next to the goalpost, so I was like, dang, I see a lot of tackles. They think like people going to try to run the hoop around the goalpost. So I seen as soon as he looked at the goalpost, I made an inside move, went for the sack and got it, man.
8: Did something click recently? Because this was a game where you were everywhere. We know tackles for losses, sacks. It felt like you had a major impact in this one.
11: Yeah, like you said, man, it's just a rivalry game, and then it's week 6, so, like, I mean, they've been saying after, like, 6 games, you should be rolling, so, I mean, they gave me 6 games, roll, learn the playbook, learn the system, learn how this league rolls, now I'm rolling.
8: So do you feel like this is where fans start taking notice? You're about to notice a lot more of you.
11: Yeah, for sure. Yes, yeah, sir.
8: Thoughts on Brady Oliveira, first time against him as well. Obviously, you guys held him in check for the most part.
11: Yeah, man, but it seemed like we ain't hit him hard enough because we was trying to make him retire, but I guess we got him next week.
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12: I'm Mia Holloway-Chuck with your 980 CJME news update. Conservative leader Pierre Poilievre says Canada's counter-tariffs are taking effect tomorrow and will hurt Canadians. Speaking in Regina today, he called on the federal government to release the trade deal it rejected. A rabid bat found in the arm of Duck Lake has veterinarians warning pet owners. Brighton Veterinary Clinic says now is a good time to make sure your pets are up to date on their rabies vaccines. And the Riders are coming off a 32-26 overtime thriller against the Winnipeg Blue Bombers Labor Day Classic. The Riders now head to enemy territory for a rematch game in Winnipeg on Saturday. Taking a look at your CJME weather. On Tuesday, 60% chance of showers and 15. Wednesday, sunny and 23. That's your 980 CJME News Update. I'm Mia Holloway-Chuck.
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0: Britton Gray, and I'm in for Jamie Nye on this Labor Day edition of the show on 980 CJME and 650 CKOM. Let's touch base with Green Zone game day analyst Belton Johnson a day after the Riders' big win. So, Belton, just your thoughts on that one.
1: I thought that was a really good game by the Riders, considering how, you know, the past, 3 weeks have gone here and everything. Offensively, the Riders were able to put some things together. You know, Dale Duncan Busby had a great game. Qualley Conley, I thought he had a pretty solid out in there as well. O-line, great protection all around. But I think it was more so the defense that just really impressed me there, Britton, with, you know, the hard hits. I didn't see guys in the secondary loose or anything. You know, they were covering wide receivers. They were blitzing and everything, knocking balls down. I think it was a really great performance by the defense. And let's not talk about kickers, please.
0: Well, I have a question later. We can talk about that, Belton. But you mentioned the defense. I wanted to bring up Burgess, Miller, Roberson, some newer faces. I thought they inserted some energy into that defense. Did you see that as well?
1: Oh, I definitely saw energy from that defense. And, you know, again, Aubrey Miller, when he blitzed there a couple times, it was just such a strong rush from him that I'm like, man, he almost looked like a defensive lineman rushing there and everything, right? And just to wrap up tackles. And again, Roberson and Burgess, I think he had a knockdown. And it's great when you can get the younger guys involved like that, because, you know, if they're bringing that energy, which I feel like that's what's been lacking a little bit the last few games, just overall energy for the team, that's just going to bode well for the rest of the guys there.
0: And so did this defense finally start to remind you a little bit more of what last year's defense was? Obviously, last year, one of the best defenses in the CFL. But it finally felt like, okay, it's starting to feel more like what we're used to seeing from a Corey Mace team.
1: It did, and again, I do feel like they did more man coverage or something, because I don't know. Like I said, the DBs, they were hanging right there with the bomber receivers, and you know, you talk about that Corey Mace defense from last year. You know, I do remember some blitzing and everything, and we did see the blitz. I saw a number of times where both linebackers were coming there, right? And again, the D-line, they just wreaked havoc. Sanders, the defensive tackle, he might not have gotten any sacks, but, man, he was beating this guy off the ball all the time, ripping to the inside. And, again, they were pressuring the quarterback. And, Britton, I'm going to tell you, again, Aubrey Miller, that hit on Tim White in the first quarter, that was a nice hit, man.
0: Oh, yeah, you heard the stadium with as soon as that one happened. And I mean, they frustrated Zach Collaros. You could see it after the game. I think he had a grand total of 20 words to say after it.
1: Poor Zach. That's all I got to say.
0: Yeah. Okay, let's move to the offensive side of the football. Tommy Stevens, a hat trick again, his third game with 3 touchdowns. I don't want to see him continue to take hits. I thought he got hurt last year. You really noticed a drop off. But you're with Daryl. You want to see this guy, was it 1,000 hits is what you want to see him take throughout a season?
1: I think he knows his role. I do think he knows how to protect himself. And it just, again, you know, you talk about energy, right? He's one of those guys, when he's in, you know, it just makes a difference. And you know he's going to get that first down. And the thing that surprises you sometimes is, you know, instead of getting 1 or 2 yards, he can bust out the gate at any time. Like, I'm waiting on one of those big runs because, again, I think we almost saw him break 1 or 2 yesterday there. And he is a game changer. He is a mismatch. I don't think nobody can stop the kid. And I just, again, he knows his role, and he does it very well.
0: Joining me right now is Green Zone Game Day analyst and Grey Cup champion Belton Johnson. And now we're going to switch to your favorite position to talk about, the kicker. Alex Hale misses 2 kicks. But Belton, do you want to see someone else at this point?
1: I wanted to see someone else like 3-4 games ago, Britton, but again, they I know they brought a kicker in, you know, give them a little bit of competition there. I think it's time to see the other kicker, to be honest with you. And again, Britton, the thing is, this game should not have gone into overtime if the kicker makes his kicks, right? And to me, that was just like, it shouldn't have even been that close. Like, this should have been a runaway game for the Riders, in my opinion, and everything, where, again, it ended up going into overtime. And again, when kickers miss kicks, you know, that sideline, the other players, I've been a part of it where, man, like, is he going to hit this? Is he going to miss it? I'd rather go into a game on that. If we're at the 40-yard line, I got all the confidence in the world that my kicker is going to make that kick. With Alex Hale, I don't know. I could roll a dice or flip a coin on him, to be honest with you, Britton.
0: Fair enough. And so the rematch coming up here, the Banjo Bowl out in Winnipeg. Well, what do you expect from that game? As I thought both teams came out with a lot of energy, and there were some big hits on both sides in this one.
1: I think it's going to live up to that same billing there. And I think the Bombers, I think they're angry. They're falling behind in the stands. I think they're going to do whatever they can to, how can I say it? Just they may do some things unconventional to upset some of the Rider players that hopefully the Rider players keep their cool. I can see that happening. And again, you mentioned Zach Kolaris there in the interview last night, how, you know, what, 20 words, right? I think they're going to be teed. They're going to be angry. But the Riders, they're going to have to keep their cool, especially when you're going into enemy territory.
0: And switching gears now, the NFL does start. I have two fantasy drafts over the next 2 days here as that gets underway. But just, I don't know if Jamie's asked you yet, but who are a couple teams who you're really kind of paying attention to this season? And also, tell me if I am crazy for thinking the Dallas Cowboys could get to a Super Bowl this year.
1: The Cowboys? Okay.
0: I think that defense is going to be good. I think the offense is going to be great.
1: Well, the teams that I really think right now that I'm looking at, it's got to be the L.A. Rams, I think. With Aaron Donald coming back, you know, they got Myles Garrett there on defense as well. That's one of the top teams, I feel like. You know, I kind of look at the, who is it, the Broncos there as well. You know, if they had had Bo Nix last year, who knows how far that team could have went, because remember, Bo Nix got hurt there. So they got all their pieces in place, plus they added with Waddle, a wide receiver there, to that offense. So kind of looking at them as well. Now, the Cowboys, I picked Dak Prescott in my draft, so I'm hoping they're like crazy. They're going to explode here, which I think they could, Britton. And you look at the Eagles, I think they're down in that division a bit. The Commanders, you know, I'm still leery on those guys. And the other team in that division, who is it?
0: Giants.
1: The Giants. New coach. I don't buy it right now. So the Cowboys, they do have the upper hand. And, you know, if you win the division, anything can happen after that, especially when you get in the playoffs. They got all the pieces in place.
0: I agree. That's why Jamie thinks I'm crazy, but I think there's a road there. But finally, last question. Of course, I have to ask this. What is the tailgating tip for this rematch on Saturday?
1: Ground beef.
0: Ground beef. Ooh.
1: Yep. You can do multiple things with ground beef, right?
0: Yeah. Doesn't give a whole lot of insight there. Well, thanks, Belton. Thanks for joining me today. Appreciate it.
1: Hey, have a good one, Britton.
2: Yes, some ground beef. I wonder what it's mentioned you can do with tacos. A lot of things you can do with it. Some sort of salad of some sorts. I'm very interested by what ground beef is going to be used this week for the tailgating tip. Of course, the rematch on Saturday in Winnipeg, Riders against the Bombers. But up next, let's head back to Mosaic Stadium and hear from some more players. I'm Britton Gray here on the Green Zone in for Jamie Nye on this Labor Day Monday edition of the show on 980 CJME and 650 CKOM.
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0: Welcome back to the Green Zone. My name's Britton Gray, and I'm in for Jamie Nye on this Labor Day edition of the Green Zone. And just a quick update for you, that game has gone final between the Tiger Cats and Toronto. Toronto wins big, 37-22. Hamilton actually made it close with under 3 minutes left, made a one-possession game, but Toronto scores again. They win by double digits there, 15 points. So Argos, big win there as the season just continues to go downhill for Hamilton after losing Bo Levi Mitchell. Of course, Calgary and Edmonton about to get underway here. A very important game. Rider fans are going to want to pay attention to, because if the Calgary Stampeders can beat the Edmonton Elks, it's just Riders, Elks are tied, and then you really start looking towards week 21. The team isn't doing it. They're going week by week, but you can look towards week 21, Riders, Elks to end the season, and how big that game may end up being. Well, let's head back to the Mosaic Stadium locker room and hear from some of the members of the Riders following their big win. Let's start with short yardage quarterback Tommy Stevens, who did have a hat trick of touchdowns.
25: Three touchdowns, but run me through the one where you had to reach for that pylon. What's that like on a run like that, where you know where you got to get and beat the defender to get there?
26: Yeah, it was pretty sweet. You guys, if you watch the playback, you'll see Keyshawn just absolutely annihilate the end. He was actually supposed to be on a route, so that was the original plan. So that was him, and then had to improvise. So. Tried to look back to kind of hold the defender for just a half second, was able to get the edge and hit the pylon. So yeah, it was a sweet play, especially the moment in the game and you know what it was able to do for our team at that point. So just happy to be able to provide and have the role that I do, and at the end of the day just try to do what's best for the team and ultimately help us get wins.
25: What's it like as an athlete when you make a play like that and the crowd erupts like it did?
26: Kind of had like a it's really hard to explain. It was kind of like time slowed down almost after for a while. I kind of just like looked off into the stands and kind of seeing all the people, felt it, and just, you know, you don't get many of these opportunities. And for me, being a guy that, you know, for as many quarterback starts as I've had, I mean, I've probably started less than 10 games as a quarterback, I'd say, probably since high school. So for me to be able to still have a role, still be playing football, there's a lot of guys that I guess seen come and go, and a lot of guys more talented than me that just maybe didn't get opportunities. And, you know, ultimately, man, just so thankful to be in a spot that appreciates me and, you know, be around a bunch of great guys that are, you know, super supportive of me and having a guy like Trevor to learn from too is you know it's quite the experience. I'm just extremely thankful. It feels like everything has kind of put me here, and yeah, just thankful.
27: Take me through the late stages of that game. They go to you to get a couple touchdowns, take the lead, and then overtime as well. You guys on your rush, take the lead again in overtime to win. So take me through how you guys reset after they tie the game on the last play of regulation.
26: Yeah, I mean, it's a lot of the times where I'm able to get into the game, it's just situational, right? So, you know, given whatever the situation is, down and distance, yards needed, I feel like I just keep getting lucky in order to get those opportunities where they call, I guess, my number. And so, again, it's you know, sometimes I didn't play a snap, unless you count the hard count, I didn't play a snap until the third quarter. And so sometimes you don't really play a whole lot. Sometimes you end up with, I don't know how many carries I ended up having tonight. But, it's a unique role, and you just try to stay ready. And, again, I love the role, and I just love being here.
27: Trevor's hit another career milestone, 10th all-time in CFL history for passing yards. Talk to me about your relationship with him, what you've seen from him, what you're learning from him, and just how he continues to elevate his game.
26: Yeah, it's quite a blessing to be here with a guy like Trevor, and you know, for a guy that's done it as long as he's done it, and for him to you know, include us, younger guys in our career, it's been the ultimate blessing, I'd say. Trevor's the first person that's truly taught me how to play quarterback at a professional level, I would say. And I don't know if I've said that publicly before, but I've had conversations with Trevor about that, and just being able to have that relationship with a guy like him who has, you know, done it all in this league, and you know, him going into the top 10 all time is really special, and just happy to be his teammate, happy to be his friend. He's a you know, role model for a lot of us in here, and he is he does it the right way, not just on game day, every single day. So it's a guy that we will continue to try to work or learn from and work with.
0: Yes, Tommy Stevens, as he mentions, grateful for the opportunity, knows how important this is to just enjoy playing football, because as he mentions, he has teammates who he said more talented than he is who are out of football. Right. And he's found a role. He's embracing it. Now, Daryl Davis and I, we argued with it in the media box. He says, why don't they put Tommy Stevens out there on 2nd and 4 and just let him do it? Yes, he's pretty much automatic. But how many more hits, in my opinion, do you want him taking before you get down to the stretch run when it gets colder? And plus, now you don't always do that. It allows you to throw in some wrinkles when you do bring him out there. I thought what Mark Mueller did when they had Tommy Stevens out there, and they had him lined up. Trevor Harris was out wide. Trevor Harris came back over, went under center while Tommy Stevens went out. That's something teams have to prepare for now. They have to realize that, oh, Tommy Stevens is back there. He might not be the quarterback actually taking the snap once it's all said and done.
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10: From the National Newsroom of the Canadian Press, I'm Karen Rebo. Canada has played its next move in its escalating trade war with the U.S. Ottawa carried out its pledge overnight to impose retaliatory tariffs on $28 billion worth of American goods the day after Labor Day. U.S. President Donald Trump last month imposed a new round of tariffs on

0: burden on struggling Canadian families and businesses. Finally, we need a plan, an economic action plan.
1: Quebec-based aerospace giant Bombardier is playing defense after U.S. President Trump made the company the latest target of his anti-Canada campaign. Among several trolling posts and rants yesterday, Trump threatened to block sales from Bombardier in the U.S. unless the company builds its planes there. Well, Bombardier hit back, saying it's already a strong contributor to the American aerospace industry. A company listed thousands of jobs at more than 20 locations across the U.S. and a supply chain that includes 2,800 American firms in 47 states. Also today, Saskatchewan's government is set to slap its retaliatory 50% tax on American booze. Cleanup continues in Nova Scotia after widespread flooding from a weekend rainstorm across Cape Breton Island and in the mainland's northeast. 25 years on, and aviation insiders say the 9/11 terror attacks shook the airline sector to its core. Then Air Canada CEO Robert Milton was in London when the World Trade Center's Twin Towers went down in New York. It was among three horror scenes after 19 Al-Qaeda-linked hijackers commandeered four commercial airliners and flew them into the towers, the Pentagon, and a field in Pennsylvania, killing nearly 3,000 people. Milton says the immediate aftermath left him wondering whether air travel as a business would vanish.
2: It was so outrageous. It was so draconian, tumultuous, that no thought escaped one's imagination. You know, would the industry ever function again? Would there be an industry? You know, again, at that moment, you know, you were wondering, were there going to be further events around the world?
1: The attacks triggered a plunge in demand that brought on the collapse of rival airline Canada 3000. It also contributed to Air Canada filing for bankruptcy protection in 2003. This is the Canadian Press. In sports, the visiting teams posted key wins in Labor Day Monday's CFL action. The second-place Toronto Argonauts beat the third-place Hamilton Tiger Cats 37-22 to solidify their playoff position in the East. The Edmonton Elks improved their lead atop the West Division to 9-3 with a 38-28 win in Calgary over the Stampeders. The Stamps squandered an 18-point lead early in the second half. Stamps quarterback Vernon Adams Jr. was disappointed.
3: We're a good team too, so we just have to finish. You know, we had a lead, and we just got to take care of that.
1: The Toronto Blue Jays committed three errors and lost 6-5 to the Athletics in Sacramento. Home runs from Alejandro Kirk, Kaz Okamoto, and then a ninth inning homer from Andrés Giménez tied the game at 5, but an A's infield single drove in the winning run in the bottom of the ninth. The Blue Jays remain one game behind Cleveland for the last American League wildcard spot. From the Canadian Press, I'm Karen Rebeau.
4: 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Conservative leader Pierre Poilievre says Canada's counter-tariffs are taking effect tomorrow and will hurt Canadians. Speaking in Regina today, he called on the federal government to release the trade deal it rejected. A rabid bat found in the arm of Duck Lake has veterinarians warning pet owners. Brighton Veterinary Clinic says now is a good time to make sure your pets are up to date on their rabies vaccines. And the Riders are coming off a 32-26 overtime thriller against the Winnipeg Blue Bombers Labor Day Classic. The Riders now head to enemy territory for a rematch game in Winnipeg on Saturday. Taking a look at your CJME weather. On Tuesday, 60% chance of showers and 15. Wednesday, sunny and 23. That's your 980 CJME News Update. I'm Mia Holloway-Chuck.
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6: Hello and welcome back to a special Labor Day Monday edition of the Green Zone here on 980 CJME and 650 CKOM. My name is Britton Gray and I'm in for Jamie Nye today as he gets to enjoy the holiday Monday off. It was pouring out. I saw a little bit of sunshine, but a lot of rain. There are rainfall warnings throughout the province. A lot of southern Saskatchewan is under that. So just be aware of that if you're out and about. Well, it was another classic between the Riders and the Bombers as Saskatchewan did emerge with a victory. Didn't need it overtime, but they won 32.

0: 226. And joining me now to break down the game and discuss kind of the Bombers' view on it is Darren Bombing from Bonfire Sports Winnipeg. First of all, Darren, how was the bus ride back home?
1: Yeah, currently driving through western Manitoba on the bus right now. Hope you guys can hear me okay, but good to be on with you, Britt.
0: Excellent. Glad I could have you. And so that atmosphere last night, let's talk about that. I always like talking about it during the Labor Day Classic because it's just one of the more unique atmospheres in the entire CFL.
1: Mm-hmm. No question. And very similar to the Banjo Bowl that'll be coming up, in 5 or 6 days now on Saturday in Winnipeg. It's always incredible, and it never ceases to amaze me. Talking to fans that make the trip, either from Saskatchewan to Winnipeg for the Banjo Bowl, but from my perch in Winnipeg, talking to those Blue Bombers fans that make their first trip to Regina for the Labor Day Classic, and how impressed they are with the atmosphere, the energy, and the volume. You know, I'm sure you guys have talked about the new attendance record set last night at Mosaic Stadium, 34,000 plus, breaking that record by 125. It was loud. It was raucous. And I think the atmosphere compared to the other two Labor Day matchups, the Battle of Ontario, the Battle of Alberta, objectively, well, maybe I'm a little bit biased being a Prairie boy, but I don't think anything measures up to the rivalry and how special this game is between the Bombers and the Riders in these back-to-backs.
0: Yeah, nothing really matches up. And so, okay, Darren, after most Bombers games, I toss your post-game show on YouTube and give it a watch. Of course, Bonfire Sports there. And the last night, I haven't watched through all of it, but I have watched through, and you and your co-host, Zach Schnitzer there, made a point after the game that I was thinking the exact same thing. If you're Mike O'Shea, why don't you go for two at the end of the game? You're on the road. You have momentum. And I know that you also were kind of questioning that as well.
1: No question. If it was me, I think if it was a lot of people, you go for two. You're on the road. Your offense has struggled a little bit, but on that drive, it was six plays, 67 yards in less than a minute to march the field and score a touchdown to, send the game to overtime. But you have an opportunity to win. One play for it all. I feel like if you're on the road, you're in a tough atmosphere, the way the offense had been playing all game and how successful they were on that final drive, absolutely, you should go for two, capture that win, be the aggressor. You're already on the road. You're in a tough spot. Go capture the win. But the reality is, you know, we're all trying to put our head coach hat on and decide whether that's the right decision or not. What we know is that if you're Mike O'Shea, you're a conservative coach. He has always been that way. I think he will always be that way. And that's why he decided to ultimately kick the single and send it to extra time.
0: Yeah, you're right. He's always been that way. I don't always agree with it, but hey, that he gets paid the money to make those decisions. So, and he's been very successful at it. No question about that. Darren, just overall your thoughts on the game from the Bombers, because you saw a little bit of what they did against Montreal, but for a lot of that game is kind of what the Bombers have been the rest of the season.
1: Yeah, you know, on my post-game show, sometimes Bombers fans appreciate my takes, and sometimes, you know, they don't like what I have to say, but I do try to be as objective as possible. That's how I cover the team, and my co-host is a Blue Bombers fan, so he provides that perspective. For my money, the Saskatchewan Roughriders were the better team last night, and it was a physical game. It was a game where I saw a lot of mistakes, but at the line of scrimmage, particularly Saskatchewan's defensive front against Winnipeg's offensive line, they won the battle of the trenches. And in the end, I feel like in a game that was a bit of a slog, a bit of a mistake-riddled matchup through four quarters, the Saskatchewan Roughriders made less mistakes, and it came down to overtime. They marched the field. They scored a touchdown. Winnipeg couldn't do it. The Roughriders' defensive front got the better of Winnipeg's offensive line, particularly in overtime.
0: Joining me now is Darren Bombing from Bonfire Sports Winnipeg. And just Dorian Singer, let's talk about him. First CFL start, comes in due to the injured Nick Dembski, has a great debut. He was noticeable out there, made the plays when it mattered. I think you're kind of a guy who's noticed that, has been one of those people wondering why he hasn't gone in yet. So just overall, your thoughts on how he did in his CFL debut.
1: Well, talking to you, Jamie Nye, Daryl Davis in the Mosaic Stadium press box last night, I was saying, hey, there's people in Winnipeg, myself included, who watch this guy impress in training camp and look really good in practice all season. and it has taken until week 14 for him to get his opportunity, but he looks very comfortable for a CFL debut. You know, didn't pull in all the balls thrown his way. He had 5 catches on 9 receptions, but a touchdown, some key catches in second down situations. He was very good. I know the Blue Bombers are hoping to get Nick Dembski back for the Banjo Bowl, but as you know, Corey Mace does very similar things. Mike O'Shea will keep his cards very close to his chest, and we'll have to wait and see until later in the week if some of these questionable players will return to the lineup. But Singer was great. I thought Zach Kolaris, if I can say a note on him, played tough as nails. I tweeted just a little while ago that I need to say it. He played hero ball last night for the Blue Bombers, but he was under siege all night long. If there was one phase of the game I thought the Saskatchewan Roughriders used to the fullest of their advantage to win that game, it was that defensive front. They were so very good.
0: Now, in Winnipeg, and just talking to the fans there, is there a cause for concern right now about this Bombers team not being able to find it this season? Once again, so much inconsistency. You saw what they can do. They beat the Montreal Alouettes, but they can't ever seem to find that. Is there concern right now?
1: Well, these Labor Day games, and really like any of their games, there's so much passion, there's so much juice amongst the Blue Bombers fan base. I know you guys know full well it's the same thing with the Saskatchewan Roughriders. So with the team maybe having a season last year and this year that was not on par with the incredible success they've had with 5 straight Grey Cups in those 5 seasons prior, 5 straight Grey Cup appearances, that is, fans are a little bit frustrated, right? They expect a winner and they want a winner. Whether it's age, whether it's, you know, the window closing on the Winnipeg Blue Bombers, you know, all of those things no doubt come into play. I don't think there's any cause for concern. I feel like the Winnipeg Blue Bombers, when they can put it all together at the same time and play a full 60 minutes, you get what you get when they beat the Montreal Alouettes by 3 scores just about a week ago. That's why I think this Banjo Bowl game is going to be so important. Obviously, Bombers fans right now are cheering for the Calgary, or cheering for the Edmonton Elks in the Labor Day game happening right now in Alberta to keep the Calgary Stampeders from nipping at their heels. But Winnipeg ultimately needs to, you know, be in control of their own destiny. They need to find a way to even this season series in their second meeting of the season with Saskatchewan on Saturday.
0: And I guess, well, what do you expect from the Bombers then? The rematch coming up, as you mentioned, they need to find a way to win and kind of keep pace with the Riders and not fall too far behind there. What do you expect from this game, and maybe what changes you think the Bombers have to address?
1: Yeah, I think protection on offense is going to be incredibly important. I think allowing Zach Kolaris more time to operate. And Brady Oliveira, what was it, 3.5 yards per carry, just 9 carries last night. I think it was maybe what Saskatchewan did to mitigate there being more of a Brady Oliveira rushing attack, more so than Winnipeg not wanting to run the ball with Brady. But I expect it to be more of a run-focused offensive attack in the Banjo Bowl. I think that would be a huge key in easing some of the pressure that came from Saskatchewan's defensive front on Zach Kolaris. But ultimately, I think another physical game, another game that was as close as that game last night is probably what we're going to see in the Banjo Bowl.
0: I guess kind of speaking on that, and Brady Oliveira, just what's the feeling out there with Tommy Condell in this offense? I know when he got hired, I had some questions because Tommy Condell does not use running backs a lot, and you have maybe the best running back in the entire CFL there. So just what's the feeling right now in Winnipeg with the Tommy Condell offense?
1: It has been an interesting marriage to your exact point, because the Blue Bombers, their identity, their DNA is smash-mouth football. It is control the line of scrimmage, ball control, eat up the clock, and run it with Brady Oliveira. And before that, it was the same thing with Andrew Harris when he was running the ball. Of course, now the Saskatchewan Roughriders running backs coach. So when Tommy Condell came to Winnipeg, I feel like it was an upgrade on Jason Hogan, who had 1 year as the offensive coordinator, and that was his first in a role that high in the Canadian Football League. And he was maybe a little bit out of his breath in that first year. So I felt like Tommy Condell, somebody with experience, somebody with firsthand experience with quarterback Zach Collaros, would be a good move for Winnipeg in a coaching atmosphere that was maybe lacking a lot of options for Winnipeg's open OC spot. I feel like it has been 2 months of the Winnipeg Blue Bombers run game identity mixing in with this Tommy Condell style offense that likes to just drop back his quarterbacks and throw the ball. Over the last 3 or 4 weeks, we've seen Zach Collaros be a lot more comfortable because they are moving him outside the pocket. He is throwing the ball on the rollout. They're moving the pocket and doing some different things and letting him get lateral east-west, which I think is when Zach Collaros is playing his best football. But yeah, your question is exactly what we were talking about when the Blue Bombers hired Tommy Condell. He has never, in his many years being an offensive coordinator in the CFL, he has never had a top three rushing attack in the CFL. And amazingly, Brady Oliveira entered last week, leading the CFL in rushing. So it's been an interesting mix and a funny marriage between these two kind of identities of offensive football in the CFL.
0: Awesome. Well, thanks for joining me today, Darren, and enjoy the rematch. I know it's going to be a fun football game.
1: No, I can't wait for it. We'll talk soon, Britton. Thanks for having me.
0: Absolutely. That's Darren Bauming with Bonfire Sports Winnipeg. As mentioned, pre- and post-game show he does on YouTube. Great stuff they do there. I listen to Walby and all of them there. So great stuff there. Winnipeg, they want to try and figure it out, right? They want to try to get things back on track because they're starting to fall behind getting an all-important home playoff game there. Up next, we'll hear from the Green Zone panel and get their thoughts from directly after the game. I'm Britton Gray in for Jamie here on the Green Zone on a special Labor Day edition on 980 CJME and 650 CKOM.
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0: Welcome back to a special Labor Day edition of the Green Zone. My name is Britton Gray, and I'm in for Jamie Nye today as the Elks and Stampeders are going at it right now in an important matchup in the West Division, still tied at 0-0. Well, the Riders got a big win, speaking of the West Division, beating the Bombers 32-26 in overtime. Here's how the Green Zone panel was feeling after the game.
15: Welcome into the Green Zone post-game Labor Day Classic Edition and another classic finish for the Bombers and the Riders. 32-26 overtime winner for the Rough Riders. Jameer Thurman closes it out with a clutch tackle on Tim White on third down for the Bombers in overtime, as the Riders did get the go-ahead touchdown with a hat-trick TD by Tommy Stevens. Line them up at 1-877-332-8255 here on the Green Zone post-game show. Okay, the game story here in two parts is that Riders defense was tenacious tonight. Like, that was the championship defense we saw most of last season.
16: Well,
15: part two, this game shouldn't have gone to overtime because of the damn kicker again. But
16: there you go.
15: My theory continues. Alex Hale misses. Guaranteed Riders win, Daryl Davis.
16: Oh, we're talking, yeah, he cost them 5 points, right? Because he did get a single on that one ended up, but missing two from like 46 yards, you can't miss those in the CFL. No. It killed the Rough Riders. You know, I'm having an argument with a buddy of mine who's saying, why did Mace go for two at the end of the game? And it's a great idea to go up nine, try to go up nine. Yep. But when you think about it, the other thing is, the kicker might have missed the one-pointer. So try for the two-pointer because you probably got a better chance of making it. Their kicker is horrendous. I don't think they can't go through this season. We've said this four or five times. He's made a 55-yarder, but they pulled one out because the defense was amazing. The additional guys like Burgess, Olapito, and unbelievable. They've had, Jimmy, when you're talking about aggressiveness, those three guys have come in and made this into a very tenacious, going crazy defense. You know what it's done? It's given that pass rush even more confidence, and that pass rush was really strong, even with four pass rushers tonight, wasn't it, Belton?
17: Oh, man, the defense, absolutely amazing, right? And it was in the first quarter, just the hits and everything. What I was looking at. Like, those were most of the guys delivering the hits. Those were some bone-crushing hits. And the thing that I liked about Miller Jr. there and Oladipo, when they blitz, man, they look like defensive linemen coming. Like, they're strong. Like, Miller is a strong rusher and everything. And I think that's what we saw a lot tonight, more blitzing and everything. Maybe it was just in the second half, but you know, when you're rushing more than what the offense can protect with, yeah, you're going to get a lot of pressure and lots of hits.
16: They did.
15: Yes, that was a different looking defense, mm-hmm. Especially over the last 3 weeks. And you could see what I've said. I want to see Aubrey Miller Jr., yeah. what he can do for a while now. And he flies around.
16: Yeah.
15: Oh, man. And there was just that little tiny tug on the back of Zach Collaros' jersey, and it was a horse collar, but, oh, that could have been a game-changing yep, yeah. turnover for Aubrey Miller Jr. on that one. As you said, Oladipo contributed. Oh. Burgess has looked good. These are all aggressive. New faces in the last 3 weeks.
17: They look hungry, man.
16: Do they ever?
17: That's what I want to see more.
16: Because they've waited for a while to play, right? So when you sit there and wait, you get hungrier and hungrier and meaner and meaner. What they say, the pregame show, what were you talking about, Miller? Said that he plays just vicious enough. Man. Is that what the word was? He knows how to play just vicious enough. He maybe crossed the line once or twice. That one hit that he laid on the receiver. Yep. Oh, my goodness. But it added so much to the Rough Riders defense.
15: Actually, we've had a few callers on hold before the game even ended as we continue here on the Green Zone post-game show. The lines are already jammed. There's a few people on hold before the show started.
17: No kickers. So if I'm not talking about kickers.
16: He's going to talk kickers. Jamie's got a theory. You talk about the kickers when the Riders win.
15: What did I say in the press box tonight, Daryl?
16: When we talk about the kickers, the Riders are winning.
15: No, I said... It was what, second quarter? I said Alex Hale needs to miss one because the Riders aren't going to win.
16: Right? If he goes perfect.
15: Then he missed one at the end of the half.
16: Mm-hmm.
17: Voila!
15: And I was like, guaranteed win, money in the bank.
0: Yeah, it's been weird. The Riders have won games when Alex Hale has missed kicks, and when he's been perfect, those are the games the Riders have lost. Interesting, but I know fans are calling for it. They just want to see Dawson Hodge get a chance because the inconsistency and. I know Corey Mason and them believe, hey, they had bad kicking last year. They overcame it. But can you really continue to push your luck in that way?
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24: I'm Mia Holloway-Chuck with your 980 CJME news update. Conservative leader Pierre Poilievre says Canada's counter-tariffs are taking effect tomorrow and will hurt Canadians. Speaking in Regina today, he called on the federal government to release the trade deal it rejected. A rabid bat found in the arm of Duck Lake has veterinarians warning pet owners. Brighton Veterinary Clinic says now is a good time to make sure your pets are up to date on their rabies vaccines. And the Riders are coming off a 32-26 overtime thriller against the Winnipeg Blue Bombers Labor Day Classic. The Riders now head to enemy territory for a rematch game in Winnipeg on Saturday. Taking a look at your CJME weather. On Tuesday, 60% chance of showers and 15. Wednesday, sunny and 23. That's your 980 CJME News Update. I'm Mia Holloway-Chuck.
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0: a special Labor Day edition of the Green Zone. My name is Britton Gray, and I'm in for Jamie Nye on this holiday Monday. And the rain is pouring here in Regina. A lot of warnings out there right now across most of southern Saskatchewan. Pretty much anything under Montreal Lake right now, it's a yellow warning for rainfall. It is a lot of rain coming down. So just be aware of that. Be aware of any concerns. Flooding, of course, kind of the pooling water and stuff. Be aware of that as there is a warning for rainfall. A lot of places, including Saskatoon and Regina. Well, the Riders earned a big win over the Bombers in overtime to put some breathing room between them in a clogged up CFL West division. The team won 32-26 after Tommy C. Stevens scored 3 touchdowns in the game, the third time he's done that this season. So how were callers feeling about the game? And I think some of them wanted to talk about the kicker.
1: Well, I had to double the blood pressure, man, just pretty much. But, I'm not really one to, if a team loses a game, I'm not really one to point the finger at the officiating, but tonight there are some pretty sketchy calls. And as far as kickers go, well, I haven't really questioned anything Corey Mace has done all year. I think he's done a pretty good job, but if they don't sit his butt on the bench next game and give this other guy a go, there's something wrong. And thirdly, isn't it amazing when you do a blitz package? Hey, you should have been doing that all year long. But one thing I've got to say about the defense, I've been harping on this all year long. I don't know how many times a guy's running with the ball and our guy comes and runs up and he throws his shoulder into the guy, and maybe about 25% of the guy time the guy goes down. Well, all it does, he bounces back the guy another yard or two and he gets another run at it. Wrap the guy up, quit throwing your shoulder at him.
2: I want to say, first of all, you know, every time we won games before in the past, and this is why I was so hard on Josh Bell and the defense, because I didn't believe it was strictly a personnel issue. I thought that somebody needed to light a fire, and I'm still convinced that some of the players, personnel, coaches, I do believe they listened to some of the feedback from Rider Nation, and I think they were becoming, not even a think, I'm going to scratch this, I know they were becoming complacent, because if we win, they're not really going to get as much heckling, let's say, or call it like that. So yeah, this was the defense that I wanted to see. And now I hope they can stick with it, but finally, like, the pass D was really good as far as making sure that, yeah, like, they were right on Winnipeg. That was great. There wasn't a bunch of wide open receivers like there normally is. There's like 25% of the plays are, you know, the Winnipeg is, or whatever the team we're facing is wide open receivers. And that just frustrated me. So good job to the defense. They need to carry that over and again, not get complacent just because they won. I have to say that, the officiating, I don't want to say that, you know, this is almost storyline driven, but it kind of seems like they almost fix some of these things, because that's ridiculous. Like, we've talked how many times if this is the standard for certain calls, whether it be offensive or defensive pass interference, horse collar tackles, roughing the passer, everything like that. There's just these boneheaded calls, and it continues to happen.
3: Well, that was the weakest roughing the passer call I've ever seen. And Ben Major's group usually calls offensive holding. And if you looked in overtime, Sanders' jersey almost got ripped off his undershirt, and no flag, no nothing. But I wasn't taking any heart medication or blood pressure stuff today. I texted Belton, we're winning. According to Jamie's theory, if we talk about the kicker, I texted him, asked him, we're winning.
4: You know?
3: And the hardest thing about this whole day for me is, I had ribs. I had pork ribs. I had beef ribs on the Traeger. And then the thunderstorm came. Well, I don't want to get my rider gear wet. So I'm out there in my underwear putting the barbecue sauce on. And I'm not kidding. And then when I went back to get it out. But here's the thing. I was at the Rob Bomber store on Friday when I came back home, because I bought my wife a jersey for her anniversary. And she's in Europe right now, so I'm at home all by myself, so I couldn't come to the game. But I saw Wade Miller around walking out, and I go, wait. And I have on my truck keys my Rider logo or the keychain and everything like this. He knows I'm a Rider fan. I said, so which team's showing up? The team you had last Friday? And he said, guaranteed. Well, Wade Miller's a liar, because that wasn't the same team that showed up last Friday.
5: You know what, gentlemen? Number one, I'm going to say this. God, I love this league. Yeah. I have 5 points to make. That was point number one. Point number 1.2. Tony Jones, although he had a quiet night tonight, that guy is the Swiss Army knife of defenses.
4: For the Bombers,
5: point number two.
6: Side linebacker.
5: Point number two, the Zebras. They held my respect until about 4 minutes left of the second. And then they completely soiled their boxes for the rest of the game. Point number three, Caleros. I love the guy, but he needs to retire. As soon as you bring 5 to 6 heat on him, he's done. He can't see the field. Point number four, 13th man, baby! And point number five, and I say this with hesitation, we need a kicker.
7: Hesitation?
6: Oh, man.
8: Well, of course, I knew the game was going to be just fine for the Riders when Hale started missing. It's just the way it's going. Hale's perfectly loose, and, you know, yeah. No, all joking aside, something's got to be done about those touches to the helmet of the quarterback. Like, my goodness, I looked it up. The CFL rulebook says it's any blow above the passer's shoulder. You can't call those blows. I don't know what the league is doing with the refs. I ref amateur football in this province. Coaches are screaming my head off when anything comes near because they want us to call it by the CFL standard. I mean, they protect the quarterbacks like bees. And here's the situation. If you have a quarterback encircled and he's able to throw it away, that's just garbage because the moment they take him to the ground, well, then they're going to call him for 15 for the UR. So what's a defender to do? They need to bring those balls back to the point of where the encircling the opponent, if we can quote the great Andre Prue that one time, put him back down at that spot. He shouldn't be allowed to throw it away because we're protecting these guys so much that the defenders don't have a clue what to do. Ugh, so frustrating.
9: Well, I'm feeling obviously pretty good. You guys would probably know that, meaning I hate the Bombers. So
6: that's a common thing around here, isn't it?
9: Well, Jamie knows that. I call in all the time. But I want to say, before I get to what I wanted to say on here, I'm going to be honest. I wasn't, again, you guys have already kind of touched on it, and I don't want to get too much into it because that kicker's going to take a lot of heat tonight. And so we should, because that was brutal. But that being said, huge shout-out to all of our defense. I'm going to be honest, you guys, I have not, that is the Grey Cup defense that I remember watching last year. It was so fun to watch. I enjoyed it just as much or more as I did watching the offense. Second thing I want to say is all to Winnipeg fans listening right now, who's your daddy right now?
10: Hey, guys. I know the officiating and Alex Hale had a rough game tonight, but I think they were just starstruck because Wesley Snipes was on the sideline for the Riders. Or they were that or KSB, I'm not sure.
6: Yeah, Dan Shaver-Baker was dressed up. somebody said he looked like he was in a band somewhere.
7: Yes.
6: The shades and the dark clothes.
10: Anyway, it's great to see Caleb Sanders really getting it going. He's been a problem the last couple games. Yeah. Dell Duncan Busby had a dynamite game tonight. That one catch he made where he had to adjust over his body on the sideline was outstanding. Aubrey Miller Jr., I've been looking forward to him getting a shot in the starting lineup. He was unreal, and he break dances better than Ray Gunn.
7: Scott, you are on fire tonight.
11: I was thinking the same thing, man.
0: Yes, always appreciate the callers. Some great opinions, no doubt. Just an update in the Toronto Argonauts game. Trey Ford actually ruled out with a head injury, so Harrison Frost has come in. He's thrown an interception. Kenny Lawler fumbled deep in Toronto Argonauts territory. It's now 27-7 for the Argos as they're starting to pull away in that one. Up next, we will hear from quarterback Trevor Harris following the win after a big game and an important game for him as he passed Doug Flutie to move into 10th place all time in CFL passing yards.
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0: Welcome back to the Green Zone. My name is Britton Gray, and I'm in for Jamie Nye on this special Labor Day edition of the Green Zone. And let's head back to Mosaic Stadium from last night and hear from quarterback Trevor Harris.
3: Seems you guys can never do anything the easy way. But having said that, you still found a way to win. How does that come about?
5: Yeah, it's obviously huge. It's important for us to get these wins at this point in the year. And we're down some prominent guys. And so, you know, the fact that we're able to kind of grind through it and get these wins is huge for us. And, you know, obviously we didn't start out tremendous offensively, but I thought we really found a rhythm middle of second quarter-ish on. And I thought we did a good job staying on the field, moving the chains, allowing our defense to kind of get a little bit of a breather. And so, yeah, we've got to find ways to get into games a little bit quicker and start, you know, moving the chains and doing some great things early.
3: And we've been talking all season long about, sure, you know, next man guy, next man up. Mm-hmm. What do you have to say about Dell today? I think it was 148 yards receiving.
5: What do I have to say?
3: Yeah.
5: I told you so.
3: Okay.
5: No, not you. Not you. this offseason I talked about Dell, and I just think it's a matter of opportunity for him. And, you know, he's kept his head down, continued to work, and, you know, sometimes it's been hard for him, you know, to have opportunities passing by, you know, with injuries and whatnot. And I just told him, just your quarterback believes in you. Just continue to keep putting in the work, and that's exactly what he's done. And today, what, 10 for 146? 148? Which, yeah, so maybe what's his career high, higher than Keyshawn's now? No, it's obviously they did a lot of rotating to Keyshawn tonight, and smart. I mean, Keyshawn's really good, and so they did. They wanted to make sure that they were able to take him away, and whenever they didn't, we tried to make sure we got him the ball. And but they did a good job defensively. They have a good defense, and you know, shoot, when they, you know, start dropping nine and have tons of people in coverages, it feels like they have guys everywhere. So. Just glad we were able to kind of find a rhythm, get stay on the field in the second half.
6: Trevor, just thoughts on the atmosphere and everything out there. They take a time count penalty late in overtime there. Just thoughts on this crowd tonight.
5: Yeah, let's give a shout out to our crowd first and foremost. Quite a few times they were second five, and all of a sudden it became second 10 because our crowd was absolutely rambunctious. So can we send a note to Rider Nation, like how awesome that was tonight? Can we do that for the rest of our home games this year? That's a real home field advantage. And, you know, you talk about them being that 13th man. That's exactly what they were tonight. And, you know, when the crowd's able to make a difference for us, that's and taking any advantage you can get in pro football. And the fact that we are the Saskatchewan Rough Riders and we have that fan base behind us, we need to take full advantage of when that opportunity happens. So shout out Rider Nation.
6: What have you seen from Quali Conley in these past couple of games? It sounds like these last two have been really – he's found his game and you're really starting to notice him more.
5: Yeah, it's – you know, like the first one where I kind of just shoveled it to him was, you know, I tried to step up in the pocket and clear room to throw an outside dig, and I saw two guys converging, and I thought if Quali just made eye contact and just flip it to him, but if not, I was going to try and drive it to Weeb and kind of try and protect him and stay low. But he kind of gave me his eye, so I kind of flicked it to him. The thing that has stuck out about Quali to me, sorry to change the subject so quick, but is his toughness. Everybody knows how physically gifted he is. You know, shifty runner, he's able to come downhill. He's tough. You know, he's not 100% healthy. He's grinding out there, man. And he's been making some tough runs a few times tonight where I was like, shoot, minus two. And he spun, made a guy miss, was able to get upfield and get it two or three and get us in second seven instead of second 12. And those are huge yardage things. Those are big deals for us. And so, we need to make sure that we're able to establish a run each and every week, to make sure that we are able to do what we want to do as we kind of progress through the season.
7: That early pass to Daniel Weep, he drops it. Probably would have been a touchdown, but you go right back to him shortly after, and then he has that great reception up the sidelines. I know you probably didn't force the next play to him, but how important is it just for his confidence to and yours to have a guy that can make that play after dropping?
5: Yeah, any guy that's in the huddle, I have full confidence in them. You know, Mims, you know, had fumble early, and I told him, hey, we're going to go right back to you. You're going to make some plays to win this game for us. And he made some big blocks. He made a couple big catches for us. And so Danny Weaves the same way. Danny Weaves a stud, man. I've been a believer in him since he was here in last training camp. He's just got that grit to him, that Saskatchewan tough to him. And when he makes a mistake, he's the first one to be like, oh, it's on me. It's me 100%. I tried to went over to him. I said, hey, I could have made that a little bit easier for you and brought it 6 inches inside. And I want to let him know that I'm taking ownership as well. But he said, no, I dropped it. And I said, well, you're going to make the next play, and you're going to make a huge play for us. Watch. And sure enough, he did. But that doesn't surprise me at all. It's who Dan Weeb is, and that's who he'll continue to be. And he'll continue to get better.
7: What does the win overall just do for the team? There was a bit of a lull right in those two losses, and you guys bounced back against Toronto. But what does this one do tonight?
5: Yeah, you know, like when we lost so many prominent pieces, you know, we were able to kind of get a win against Ottawa, and I felt like we kind of hit a little bit of a lull and offensively and not, you know, making plays. And we're still kind of doing that to start games, unfortunately. You know, the fact that, you know, we have some big guns out right now with Sam, Schaefer, AJ, guys like that are prominent pieces here, and we're still able to kind of scratch and claw and get wins against high-quality opponents. I don't think it's being talked about enough. It's awesome stuff. I'm just grateful that we were able to get this win to get us to 8-4. Is that right? 8-4. But that just means next week's even bigger. We've got to, you know, get a season series against Winnipeg. So if we lose the game, and even by more than 7, we don't have the season series. We got to make sure we get the win to get this season series against them, and push ourselves to 9-4 going to a bye week. That way we can kind of lick our wounds and get some guys back.
8: Take me through that 75-yard pass to Daniel Lee, because it turned out to be some history, that pass. Mm. So,
5: that was when we passed 10th.
8: Now that
5: cool.
8: You're 10th all-time in all-time passing yards because of that play.
5: Yeah, that honestly, poetic, because you don't, you know, turtle on a fence post, sort of a situation where if you see a turtle on the fence post, he didn't get there on his own. Somebody placed him there, and it's exactly what this is for me. I've had teammates that have done nothing but support me and love me, and coaches that have done nothing but teach me the game, you know, from Scott Milanovic to Jason Moss to Marcus Brady. You know, through the years, I was then back with Moss and, you know, Calvillo and Kahari Jones and then Kira with Mulek. I've had some awesome coaches that have kind of really taught me the game, and I'm really, really grateful for the opportunities that have posed themselves. And we kind of just catching a quick out, and he was the first read. He was there, and he kind of, you know, tried to get tried to tackle him. He kept stayed himself up and went for about 70. I was just hoping he'd score, but pretty awesome stuff. Really, really happy for Weeb to make a huge play like that, and pretty cool, poetic that, you know, he was able to do that on when we went in 10th all time.
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10: From the National Newsroom of the Canadian Press, I'm Karen Rebo. Canada's retaliatory tariffs on nearly $28 billion worth of U.S. goods took effect at midnight, turning its escalating trade war with President Donald Trump into a test watched far beyond our border. Many wonder, can a country much smaller than the U.S. stand up to Trump and succeed? Prime Minister Mark Carney has rejected U.S. trade demands that he believes could hollow out key Canadian industries and limit our independence. The public has also been rallying behind Carney amid Trump's threats to Canada's sovereignty with disparaging memes, taunts, and put-downs. Saskatchewan's government, meantime, is set to slap its 50% retaliatory tax on American booze today. Unlike other Canadian provinces, Saskatchewan and Alberta do not have a ban on American alcohol products. Canada's transport minister

0: Executive Director Jennifer Gertz says provincial education ministries have varying policies on how to make schools as safe as possible for kids with food, bee, or wasp allergies. But Gertz says Alberta is the only province where keeping epinephrine devices on hand for students who don't have their own is the law.
1: Pediatric allergist Dr. Scott Cameron says EpiPens cost about $100 each, and many families of kids with severe allergies can't afford to buy one for school and another one for home. And a Canadian tourist is reported to be in good health after his yacht was found by Australian rescuers partially submerged in a remote part of the Indian Ocean. The Australian Maritime Safety Authority says the man was reported to be traveling from Darwin on the northern tip of Australia to the Aussie territory of Christmas Island, south of Jakarta, Indonesia. He failed to check in with family in Canada on Sunday. Dan Gillis at the AMSA Rescue Coordination Centre in Canberra says the yachtsman waited for recovery aboard an emergency raft dropped from a Royal Australian Navy helicopter.
2: The Australian Navy ship HMAS Supply happened to be around about 100 nautical miles away. They were able to deploy a rescue helicopter, which winched the sailor to safety and then recovered him to the HMAS Supply.
1: Gillis says it was wonderful to be able to help this Canadian sailor who got into trouble in a very remote part of the world. This is the Canadian Press. In sports, the visiting teams posted key wins in Labor Day Monday's CFL action. The second-place Toronto Argonauts beat the third-place Hamilton Tiger Cats 37-22 to solidify their playoff position in the East. The Edmonton Elks improved their lead atop the West Division to 9-3 with a 38-28 win in Calgary over the Stampeders. The Stamps squandered an 18-point lead early in the second half. Stamps quarterback Vernon Adams Jr. was disappointed.
3: We're a good team too, so we just have to finish. You know, we had a lead, and we just got to take care of that.
1: The Toronto Blue Jays committed three errors and lost 6-5 to the Athletics in Sacramento. Home runs from Alejandro Kirk, Kaz Okamoto, and then a ninth-inning homer from Andrés Giménez tied the game at 5, but an A's infield single drove in the winning run in the bottom of the ninth. The Blue Jays remain one game behind Cleveland for the last American League wildcard spot. From the Canadian Press, I'm Karen Rebeau.
4: 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Conservative leader Pierre Poilievre says Canada's counter-tariffs are taking effect tomorrow and will hurt Canadians. Speaking in Regina today, he called on the federal government to release the trade deal it rejected. A rabid bat found in the arm of Duck Lake has veterinarians warning pet owners. Brighton Veterinary Clinic says now is a good time to make sure your pets are up to date on their rabies vaccines. And the Riders are coming off a 32-26 overtime thriller against the Winnipeg Blue Bombers Labor Day Classic. The Riders now head to enemy territory for a rematch game in Winnipeg on Saturday. Taking a look at your CJME weather. On Tuesday, 60% chance of showers and 15. Wednesday, sunny and 23. That's your 980 CJME News Update. I'm Mia Holloway-Chuck.
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2: Phone lines are open, as are the text lines, 1-877-332-8255. A sobering conversation today with Brian McQuinn, CEO of Cypher AI. That story, I've done a bit of a deeper dive on it myself because it's so fascinating. And, you know, in a nutshell, OpenAI challenged one of its AI agents. That's what they call them, but it's not a, like, it's not a person. It's an AI agent. They give it directions of, here's the thing we want you to do. And they give them tasks purposefully that are either hard or almost impossible to see how they problem solve to it. Well, what was uncovered that happened over the last couple of months is essentially this AI agent broke out of its sandbox, that I'll put in quotes, the kind of parameters that they had it working in, broke out, hacked into other companies, joined with other AI agents, formed a chat room, and if you look at the chat, like, it's actual chat. We're not talking binary codes. Like, they're saying hello to one another. They're giving themselves a name, as Brian talked about. And they're like, hey, good to see you. Or a new AI agent joins the group. They're like, hey, welcome to the group. You're part of the swarm, what they named themselves. And they broke the law in order to achieve the task they were given. And then they recognized they broke the law and found a way to cover up what they had done and left, I'll put it in quotes, breadcrumbs to follow the next time they were tasked with a similar ask. It is fascinating. The genie is out of the bottle is what Julian Battleford is saying. For those that have never heard of this, it means there's no going back. It can never be undone, reversed, or contained. The future is very much an unknown now. Diane in Saskatoon says, this AI gone wrong is terrifying. I was thinking it's the makings of a new scary movie, fodder for any number of movies, in fact, with different endings. And then you throw on top of that, as AI is growing, people that are working in the industry, some of the staff, writing letters to their company saying, we need to slow this down. We need to put a harness on this somehow. But in the race for AI, they're competing with other companies and the race goes on. And in some ways, the people aren't in control anymore. I mean, this is what movies are made of, right? I see Troy in Vanguard said, is this Skynet meets the Matrix? I use the example. I mean, Ocean's 11, we all remember that movie, whether the original or the remake. I mean, a bunch of criminals get together, communicate, strategize, and commit a crime and get away with it. Well, just substitute AI agents, not humans, but AI agents. That's a movie. In some ways, it's been made. So yeah, it's a scary thing and it's got people scared. I see it on the text line. People are worried about where this goes. People are worried about even just the increase in need for AI data centers and what that might mean for our province. People even saying things like, let's not sacrifice land that would produce crops. Cindy in Cardiff, thank you for the text. This AI conversation reminds me of the television show Person of Interest. I read that text earlier, Clinton Lumsden. You remember that movie? It's over. I think it's over 10 years old. He designs an AI system that can hack into the media, basically, in the world and control the media. Okay, so that's one topic that we can talk about. By the way, don't forget, Pierre Polyev is joining us live just after 10 o'clock by phone. He's not in the province yet, but he is coming to Saskatchewan this weekend. He'll be at the Rider game. Rumor has it he's going to tailgate for a little bit before the Rider game. So if you're part of the tailgating crew, you will no doubt see Pierre Polyev out there as well. But our conversation with him happens just after 10, which typically on a Friday is when Bugs and Hugs starts. So for today, we'll have Pierre Polyev, And then when we're done that conversation, we'll go into Bugs and Hugs and finish that up at 11 o'clock. So still some time for you to get in on that. 1-877-332-8255. Yesterday we talked about, well, we got into a broad conversation on encampments based on the Pepsi Park encampment in Regina. This encampment is right across the street from Downtown Automatic Transmission, a business that has been in operation in the city of Regina for decades. They have seen a significant uptick in crimes since this encampment took hold. 17 windows on customer vehicles have been broken. Just this past weekend, the shop was broken into. 3 vehicles were stolen because the keys were stolen from inside the shop, and the vehicles were stolen from, whether it's their compound or just outside, because they have a small compound where they keep vehicles, but they have too many customers. They can't keep them all there. So some are kept on the street, which you think would be safe, but not. Now, there's people being very careful not to tie this directly to the encampment. And in fact, even though they've got surveillance video, and by the way, you can see it on our website. If you go to the website to read this story, you can see, I think they've got 1 or 2 clips of the surveillance video on there. But they do have a piece of surveillance video that shows people coming and going from the encampment across the street and doing some of the damage, causing some of the problems, in some cases stealing from his compound, and then walking back to the encampment. Now, whether they're staying in one of the tents there or not, but there is some sort of a relationship there. And that broadened the discussion about, like, we need to find ways to help solve the problems of the people who are in the encampment, but we can't put on hold the safety and security of residents and businesses, whether it's in that area or in any area in our province where they're dealing with this sort of an issue. And I'm sorry, but the city philosophy, which we heard directly from the mayor, Chad Baczynski, when he was on the show, the city philosophy about, you know, kind of changing the way they look at this, moving away from automatically dismantling encampments, and the framework instead emphasizes outreach and connecting people with shelter, housing, addiction treatment, and other services. I agree. We need to connect people with services, but I think the end has to say the reason we're doing this is this encampment cannot stay and we are dismantling it, but we will work with each one of you individually and connect you with the services that you need. It's a mistake to think that keeping the encampment is actually making things better and safer for anyone, including the people that are living there, because it's not. And we have all kinds of examples in our province and outside of why it's not safe to do it. Why have we shut down so many of them? Because fires start burning as soon as the cold weather gets here. I mean, things take a drastic change. So the city is flawed and off in a wrong direction on that one. So if you want to talk about that, so we got AI, we got the encampments, 1-877-332-8255. What about the big spend that the federal government just did on Via Rail? $4.7 billion to build 313 new passenger cars for Via Rail, announced by Mark Carney yesterday.
0: Our rail cars on our long distance and remote routes are more than 70 years old. They were built when the NHL had 6 teams. Goalies wouldn't wear masks. The Leafs would win the cup. That's a long time ago. Those old cars, things are changing, even for the Leafs. Those old cars have served our country well, but they're long overdue for retirement. It's time to build new ones, to build them here at home.
2: Okay, so this is clearly one of those, you know, the government trying to step in at a time when we're buying Canadian, we're building Canadian, we're creating jobs for Canadians. So if I look at it from that standpoint, you know, I understand what they're trying to achieve. And maybe my opinion on this is a very Western Canadian opinion, but Via Rail owned by the federal government as a crown corporation. Have you ever looked at the books? This company, government, crown, federal, crown corporation, heavily subsidized by the federal government. Hundreds and hundreds of millions of dollars in operating subsidies. The capital funding goes on top of that. We're talking billions. So this is a $4.7 billion expense on new cars. $1.6 billion announced in July on a new hybrid battery diesel locomotive that they're bringing in. $357 million for a new maintenance facility in Montreal. And by the way, this doesn't count the high-speed rail initiative, that Alto high-speed rail line, which is costing $60 to $90 billion. And who benefits from it? I'm not saying no one does. 4.4 million, I think, is what Via Rail ridership is in a year. 4.4 million is mostly in that, what do they call it, the Golden Horseshoe, Toronto, you know, Montreal, Quebec City, like going back and forth there. 159 million people ride on airplanes. So I'm not saying we shouldn't have a national railroad, but should we have a national railroad? You can insert in there, should we have a national postal service that has to be subsidized to the tune of hundreds of millions, billions of dollars every year? When we're talking about huge debt, cost of living crazy, this announcement was made yesterday without what seemed like a lot of fanfare. Certainly didn't get a lot of fanfare in Western Canada. Yet, I don't know. I just feel like this is pulling us in the wrong direction. Am I out to lunch? Do you disagree? Anyone that I've talked to that's ridden on a train says, oh, it's such a great... Well, I'm not doubting that. I'd love to go on a cross-Canada train journey someday. Maybe I will. But I don't think the federal government should be subsidizing my train ride. If I want to do it, I'll pay the ticket and do it. But I don't know. Like, this is a lot of money going into Via Rail, which they don't hide behind the fact that it's heavily, heavily subsidized. Your thoughts? Okay, let's take a break. I want to take some of the texts from the text line. We are in open lines right now, 1-877-332-8255. We'll be right back here on 980 CJME and 650 CKOM.
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0: I have China coming here. A lot of people say, who's the toughest one to deal with? Is it China, sir? Is it China? Is it Vietnam? I said, no, actually, it's Canada. Our country's been taken advantage of by Canada. We don't need their lumber. We don't need the things they have. They need what we have. They take advantage of our tourists. They take advantage of airlines. Canada won't certify Gulfstream. We don't want their cars. We want the cars to be made in Detroit. They basically don't allow banks of America to be in Canada. That's sort of emblematic of the way they treat us.
1: I need to just take a second to give my buddy Frank a shout out, because Frank is the guy behind the scenes, behind the glass. Whenever you hear music coming into a segment and some of these, you know, what I'm going to now call artistic sound clips and sound bites, there's some skill to this, and Frank puts a lot of time and effort and pride into it. We're talking before the show starts about song choices and some of the clips that he uses. So that's an early hug is what I'm giving to Frank this morning. Thanks for the continued good work there. I wasn't sure where you were at on this Via Rail thing, so I threw it out there saying it was a frustration point for me, seeing that Ottawa just yesterday announced another $4.7 billion to build 300 plus passenger cars. Via Rail is a federal crown corporation and is heavily, heavily subsidized. And I just feel like, is there not a way, if we're going to own this asset federally, that we can have it, like, have a business model that's self-sustaining? Tom in Saskatoon, Carney building new Via Rail passenger cars for a rail service that nobody uses. You should have someone take a look at the terminal in Saskatoon. I think he's talking about the CN terminal in Saskatoon. It's a disaster zone. Via Rail, too expensive, says Joanne in Fir Mountain. It's too expensive to ride on. It's been several years since we checked prices. I'm sure it's more expensive now. Richard in Calvington, this rail money is basically Doug Ford's reward for helping Carney derail trade talks with the United States.
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15: It's 5:30 this morning, getting more than a drink of rain.
16: Plenty of the small businesses are suffering right now.
15: Counter tariffs go up, another local business prepares for prices to go up. Plus, the riders pull it off in another truly Labor Day classic. More rain today, windy with a high of 16 expected. Right now in downtown Regina, some light rain and 12.
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15: Well, it's another busy morning after the long weekend. Counter tariffs are now in place. More on that in a moment. First, the aftermath of all that rain. The sky opened up and it just seemed like the rain wouldn't stop yesterday over the weekend. Regina had a rainfall warning. It's over now, we can tell you this morning. But warnings were made up for the west side of the province. Swift Current and Maple Creek, as well, areas up to Rosetown, Davidson, Saskatoon, and Prince Albert are still under that warning this morning. We just talked to Environment Canada not long ago.
17: It's just been round and round and round of rain and convection moving through Saskatchewan through the long weekend.
15: Meteorologist Shannon Moody says by their count, so far Regina has gotten about 53 millimeters or more than 2 inches of rain. In general, she says 30 to 50 millimeters or around 1 to 2 inches of rain fell, but there were pockets with more.
17: In the southeast, it was more like with thunderstorms with the heavy rain, and then through Saskatoon and the northern grain belt, it was more that heavy convective showers.
15: We're seeing pictures on social media of some of your rain gauges. People in the southeast, that is, reporting 5, even 6 inches at least. But he says the rain should taper off throughout the day. In Regina, a large sinkhole appeared in the northwest, right at the entrance of Rochdale Park. The giant hole now with a fence around it. Heavy rain also caused some significant flooding in Weyburn yesterday with water pooling in some areas. We talked to one worker at the co-op gas station there who says it started before lunch.
16: The whole downtown area, the main area, was knee-high in water.
18: Mokja is flooded. Let's go find the drain because I don't want my business to sink.
15: Yeah, those in Weyburn were strongly encouraged yesterday to avoid any unnecessary travel with all the water pooling and morphing streets into canals and lakes. A weekend storm also packed quite the punch in Kipling.
19: They were big and they just kept coming down and you could hear it on the roof and all that too.
15: Heidi Washenfelder was at work when hail started pounding the town.
19: Yeah, and I got hit right in the head by one in the ear. That hurt. My ear was all red.
15: She describes the hail as nearly the size of your palm. Now, we know from the province's ag minister about 500,000 acres went without being seeded this year. It's because of previous flooding, which is prompting new changes to the agri-stability program. Minister David Merritt says farmers now have longer to apply this year, and the interim payment has bumped up.
20: We just wanted to make sure that we gave every opportunity for our producers to look at the program and see if there's some means that they could use it.
15: He says he's always looking for ways to improve the program and help producers manage. Now to trade war, the very latest developments. Canada plays its next move with the U.S. in this tariff chess game. Ottawa now has its counter-tariffs up, affecting American goods, including dairy products, plywood, some cosmetics, sunscreen, toilet paper, and as well motorcycles. One local business selling those in Emerald Park hopes the feds will hit the brakes on Harley-Davidson bike tariffs.
0: Well, potentially it'll affect everything we bring in.
21: Every corner of Rob Herzog's store you look is that iconic orange and black logo. Harley-Davidson Motorcycles is Prairie Harley-Davidson's bread and butter. But Herzog says the 50% tariffs on the American bikes could bump up the price by $20,000.
0: Life, as everybody knows, has changed so much that even to try to do a budget, it changes daily.
21: And he questions how you run a business when the budget is always a moving target. In Emerald Park, Jillian Massey, 980, CJME.
15: Remember, overall, Saskatchewan isn't hit quite as hard as other provinces when it comes to tariffs. CJME News Time is 5:34. Conservative leader Pierre Poilievre was just in Regina talking about tariffs and counter-tariffs.
22: We need a plan, an economic action plan.
15: He's once again calling for the Prime Minister to release the government's analysis of its counter-tariffs. Poilievre says Canadians need to know what they could mean for their wallets. He says Mark Carney must ensure his retaliatory tariffs don't amount to another Liberal tax on Canadians. Poilievre was also just at the Rider tailgating and then the Labor Day Classic game. And what a game at Mosaic Stadium. The fans calling into the Green Zone post-game show were reflecting on that 32-26 overtime win over Winnipeg.
23: Well, I had to double the blood pressure, man, just pretty much.
24: It wasn't the best win, but it was a win. Huge shout-out to all of our defense.
15: We'll have more on the game coming up shortly in CJME Sports. You could soon be charged to park in more areas. As 980 CJME City Hall reporter Jeff Smith tells us, the proposal is targeting three new locations.
25: Around the General and Pasqua hospitals and along Victoria and Angus and Cathedral. Those are areas the city says it would like to increase parking turnover by charging. That would be bad news for Manish Bardwaj, a financial advisor who's rented an office on Angus for the last 8 years.
26: It's going to be a problem for us because we are sharing the office and most of us park on the road.
25: It's on the service enhancements list for council to consider ahead of budget deliberations for 2027. They'll discuss the report at a pre-budget meeting today. On Angus Street, Jeff Smith, 980 CJME.
15: And Jeff, on that pre-budget meeting, what are some of the other additions the city is looking to make?
25: Well, around $9 million in new spending is being proposed, minus a couple hundred thousand in new revenue, which would work out to a tax hike of 2 1/3%. Proposals include more snow clearing on sidewalks and hiring contractors to fix more of them, also more for transit, including service to the new Costco.
15: Thank you, Jeff. Our Jeff Smith. A teen girl is in hospital now after getting hurt trying to cross the train tracks. It's happened on the tracks near Elphinstone and McKinley this past Sunday night. Police say the 16-year-old is seriously hurt. There's now an early damage estimate from that catastrophic flash flooding event in Nepal and Tibet. It's $2.36 billion. The country has a total budget of $14 billion for the current fiscal year. About 5,000 people are still missing, including 29 Canadians. And for the sixth straight week, Spider-Man Brand New Day remains number one in theaters.
27: Did you miss me, Spidey?
15: It's just the second film this decade to top the box office for that length of time. The latest local news is as close as your phone. Check out CJME.com, Regina's homepage for news. CJME News Time is 5:37. CJME Market Watch in early morning trading. The loonie right now is at 72.41 cents U.S. Oil's up $2.31 to $93.79 U.S. a barrel. Last close, the TSX, it was down 119 points at 36,513. The Dow Jones was down 271 points at 53,414. CJME News Time is 5:37.
1: CJME, back to work, back to school weather on this, the Tuesday, September the 8th. We're expecting showers to end later this afternoon, then just stay cloudy and wind out of the west gusting 40 to 60, a high of 16 degrees. Later tonight, it will still be cloudy with a chance of showers before overnight we'll start to see it clear up. Gradually, a low of 9 degrees. And then tomorrow, a little more sunshine at 23 degrees. Right now, Saskatoon and Swift Current are 12, Weyburn Estimator 13, Yorkton 14. Now in Moose Jaw, cloudy, light rain 11. Here in Regina, light rain, southwest wind at 20. It's 12 degrees. And time now for CJME Sports with Kevin.
15: Well, it was indeed another classic on Labor Day, a nail-biter as the Riders pulled off the 32-26 win over the Blue Bombers in overtime. Key contributions came from some players who didn't begin the season as starters. Aubrey Miller Jr., for example, has been showing what he can do on special teams for years. So when given an opportunity to start in the Classic, he knew this was his moment.
3: You wait so long, you beg for this opportunity. When you get it, you got to be ready. You can't blow the opportunity.
15: Came up in a big way for the Riders defense as he had three tackles, a sack, and a pass knockdown. The Green Zone's Jamie Nye was impressed with the Riders D.
4: Well, the Labor Day Classic rarely disappoints, and it didn't again. Another overtime classic. Tommy Stevens with a hat trick. But here was the big difference. Were those defensive players who weren't even in the lineup a few weeks ago. Yeah, Derek Roberson, Shea Oladipo, Aubrey Miller Jr., and James Burgess Jr. all step up, make big plays at big moments in that football game. And it's the emotion that that defense showed that reminded me of the defense that won the 2025 Grey Cup. Let's see if they can do it again Saturday in Winnipeg.
15: Other CFL action from yesterday. The Elks down the Stamps 38-28, while the Argos were 37-22 winners over Hamilton. And the Blue Jays lost to the Athletics 6-5 yesterday and remain one game behind Cleveland for the final AL wildcard spot. Catch the Green Zone from 2 to 6 this afternoon on 980 CJME. I'm Kevin Martell.
1: Thank you, Kevin. Now Sarah Mills and the Mills Minute.
5: The Saskatchewan social media survey is in, and as we reported last week, 86% of parents who participated in sending in the little postcards would support a ban on social media for those under 16. Probably not a surprise. The issue now comes with how you police anything like this, as Australia has found, which has such a ban, not so easy. My niece in Australia has a social media account since she was 12 and has carried on using it since the Aussie ban came in. Unfortunately, the one thing with the internet is it's been dubbed the digital Wild Wild West. And while the tech giants like Meta have recently faced court fines from lawsuits, it won't change anything. The world is digital. My daughter, not yet 16, is on a student representative council that uses Instagram to communicate student events. Pandora has already flown the box. I'm Sarah Mills.
1: CJME weather. Showers? Yeah, they're going to end later this afternoon, although it'll stay a little gray. The wind may gust 40 to 60 out of the west, and it'll be 16 degrees. And sure, we could get a light shower through the early evening tonight. But then overnight, it clears up, a low of 9, and we should see the sun back tomorrow. Mix of sun and cloud and middle of the work week. Yeah, it's Tuesday, remember. Tomorrow's going to be 23 degrees. 11 now in Moose Jaw, Regina, light rain, southwest wind at 20. It's 12 degrees.
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0: Yeah, Wazza, that's a lot of rain, and I sure hope your sump pump came through and you haven't suffered any damage in your basement, although I'm pretty sure some may have a little rain in the basement. That was a crazy amount of rainfall, and around Regina, huge lakes forming in neighborhoods. That sinkhole right at the entrance into Rossdale Park and Rossdale Lake over in northwest Regina. Saw the photos there from Randy Durovic, who also noted on Facebook that vehicles are still able to drive into Stevens Bay via that short north section of Cunningham Drive. But that looks crazy. Monday, the Northgate Mall even posted that the mall was experiencing some minor flooding, and as a result, some stores temporarily closed. Of course, the Albert Street, Broad Street underpasses were flooded, as well as the Victoria Avenue East Service Road. And many of you on my CJMB Morning Show Facebook page telling me your experience when I asked what's in the rain gauge and some of your photos being shared. Chris Knoll said he had over 6 inches of rain in the gauge in Cornac. Wendy Hansen and Weyburn just had over 7 inches in their gauge. Taz Reset in Indian Head said 4 inches. Stephen Lane in Penzance said over 6 inches. He even shared a photo, too, of how the culverts are running three quarters full. So thanks for sharing those photos as well. And it's not just wet. Down in Kipling, more people were shocked to see the size of the hail. Heidi Washenfelder.
1: Yeah, and I got hit right in the head by one in the ear. That hurt. My ear was all red. It's still red, actually.
0: I'm sorry to hear that, Heidi, but man, that's some serious hail. And it has got to be frustrating for farmers this morning to be watching all that rainfall from inside during harvest. I'm thinking of all of you who are patiently waiting to get back out there in the fields. Only 18% of the provincial crop is actually in the bin. That's well behind the 5- and 10-year averages right now. So it's going to take some time to dry it out, that's for sure. But yeah, Weyburn seems to have suffered the most significant rainfall. City crews and emergency services there worked throughout yesterday to respond to all the urgent needs and assess the impact in the community. And Monday afternoon, we spoke to one worker over at the Co-op Gas Bar in Weyburn who told us the heavy rain just started before lunch.
2: The whole downtown area, the main area, was knee-high in water. Plenty of the small businesses are suffering right now.
0: He did later tell us downtown got better, but there was going to be some cleanup. That's for sure.
2: The downtown's fine, but down to the more expensive end of the living area is still completely flooded.
0: Now, Weyburn Mayor Jeff Richards shared on social media the following. I'll read a little of it here. He said, "Today's been an incredibly difficult day for many in Weyburn. We know families and businesses are dealing with damage to their properties. The mayor wanted to sincerely thank everyone, the city crews, emergency services, volunteers, community members, who worked throughout the day to help keep people safe and respond where they were needed." Late yesterday, that post was made by the Weyburn mayor, and he was still asking at the time for residents to continue to avoid unnecessary travel and stay away from flooded areas and give crews space to work. But a little later on this morning, our very own senior reporter Lisa Schick is going to be visiting Weyburn to check on the damage there. But if you have any comments or even your own photos to share from your view, I'd love to receive them, pass them along. 1-877, you can text 1-877-300-7275. In the other big news, other than the rain halting the harvest and the flooding, seems in Weyburn pretty bad, and even locally too. There was also, of course, the Rider victory. That was a biggie. Riders win, but the Elks won yesterday, too. So the Elks are still tops in the West. And Canada's made its next move in the escalating trade war with the U.S. Ottawa carried out its pledge overnight to impose retaliatory tariffs on $28 billion worth of American goods. After trade talks had broken down, U.S. President Trump last month had imposed a new round of tariffs on goods ranging from honey to hockey sticks, even to plywood and cement. And this morning, our tariffs are affecting American goods, including dairy products, plywood, some cosmetics, even toilet paper. Here in Saskatchewan, we slap a 50% tariff on American booze. So I bet liquor stores locally will be working on shrinking their California wine section and maybe a little less Jack Daniels and bourbon on the shelves. I don't imagine too much will be sold at the price now, but Your appliances, raincoats, aluminum foil could be caught in the crossfire, along with motorcycles. Yes, in fact, we spoke with the owner of Prairie Harley Davidson, who says the tariffs impact almost everything in his store.
3: It'll be a tough go over the next little while.
0: That's Rob Herzog, who says an increase of 50% tariffs on Harley Davidson could slap another $20,000 onto each bike price tag. Those are just a few of the items affected by the new Canadian counter-tariffs that kicked in today. Prime Minister Mark Carney's office has confirmed he hasn't spoken to Trump at all since negotiations broke down in late August.
4: The future of it, well, it depends on Canada. They're the ones that walked away and announced a suspension and talk.
0: And that's Jameson Greer, the U.S. Trade Representative. His point that was made on Fox over the weekend, too. CJME News Time now is 5:49. Plenty more on that coming up. And Belton Johnson is standing by to recap the big game on the weekend. But, hey, showers this morning, pretty light. They will end this afternoon. It'll stay cloudy. Wind out of the west. Gust 40 to 60 this afternoon. The high 16 degrees. Maybe a shower early this evening. Then overnight, it clears up, low 9. And will be a bit of a mixture of sun and cloud tomorrow, but up to 23 degrees. 11 now in Moose Jaw, light rain in Regina, wind southwest at 20, it's 12 degrees.
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0: Now that was a Labor Day classic.
13: Goes right over the middle. Look, Conley brings the tackle and he's in. Touchdown, Riders! Right over the middle. Touchdown, Bombers! Tommy Stevens trying to finish the job.
0: It took overtime, 32-26 win. It's always a great day when the Riders beat the Bombers, isn't it? Who were tied for first in the West, going into the Elk Stamps game yesterday afternoon. But Edmonton, who was losing the whole way until about 4 minutes left, came back. So they're still tops in the West. Joining me now, tops in my mind, my buddy Belton Johnson, our Grey Cup champ, Green Zone analyst. You must have just been pumped after that game, buddy.
14: Oh, I was pumped. during the game there, Greg. and I'm going to tell you, you know, the way that defense came out, the Rider defense, I got to start there because, you know, they were hard-hitting. They were covering guys. And they were very aggressive, which, you know, for me, that was like that, okay, it's September, it's Labor Day, we're here. So that
0: was a championship defense. And I know, I think even you alluded to that along with Jamie Darrell after the game, but that was a Grey Cup champion defense that we saw. James Burgess Jr. coming in at cornerback. Derek Roverson, former NFLer, he had his best game, I thought. Aubrey Miller Jr. He's got a lot of new fans. Are you a new fan of his or not?
14: Absolutely, I am, Greg. And, you know, Aubrey Miller, you know, the rushes that he had when he was rushing the quarterback on the blitzes, you know, I'm just looking, I'm like, man, he looks like a D lineman coming through there, ripping and just strong handling, manhandling guys. And it was the hit on Tim White where, you know, two riders had the guy up and he just cleaned house. And so, yeah, you got my attention, pal.
0: You've played on the field. You've stood playing before many a crowd, and you've sat in Mosaic Stadium many a game. Is that the loudest you've ever heard?
14: Absolutely it is. I think it was, what, 34,000, a little over 34,000 there. And if you remember, Greg, when we talked about the game last week there, you asked about the keys to the game. I said it's the fans because – and the fans, they showed up, they showed out, and you saw it with some of the time count violations, procedure calls. Great job, fans.
0: Yeah, more than 34,000. That's more than even at the Grey Cup. Not a Mosaic Stadium record. It was still Garth Brooks who had over 40,000. That was in the round, of course. But, the most people yet at Mosaic Stadium, at least for the Saskatchewan Rough Riders. Just so many great highlights, but there were some low lights. Yeah, we could probably pick on the reffing, right?
14: Pick on the reffing. Some of the calls, wow, the hand slap. I don't even know. He just barely grazed Kolaris, head there, Rose. And that was a penalty, but I mean, you know, I don't, what's a blow to the head, right? Is it just a simple blow?
0: Well, there were a few calls on the post game show with fans unhappy with reffing, and then there was this.
15: Point number five, and I say this with hesitation. We need a kicker.
0: Belton, Alex Hale missed 2 out of 3, quite frankly. It was looking like he may cost us the game, that and penalties, but the poor officiating, Alex Hale, what do you think here?
14: Well, the kicking, right? The game shouldn't have even gone into overtime if he makes his kicks. And I don't know. I don't believe in the kicker that much, to be honest with you. But, you know, Jamie made a point. Whenever he misses kicks, that's where they say to win. But,
0: well,
14: we need a kicker. I'm sorry.
0: Yeah, we do. And I was happy the Mace went for 2 points after that last TD. Although a miss, it was the right decision, don't you think? At the very least, we were going to stay tied. Our kicker had missed previously, so why not go for the 2, right?
14: Yeah, you got to go for the 2 because I think you'd be up, what, by 9 points if they convert that. So, yeah, that was the right call on that for sure.
0: Okay, buddy. Well, next up, the Banjo Bowl. And maybe we'll see Dawson Hodge on the field there kicking. But that's going to be a hot topic, I think, the rest of the week.
14: Oh, yeah, absolutely it is. It's been a hot topic for, what, 5 weeks?
0: Belton, I appreciate you, man. Thank you so much for dropping by.
14: Hey, how's it going, Greg?
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23: More rain today. Windy, expected high of 16. Right now in downtown Regina, some light rain and 11.
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23: Well, it's a busy morning after the long weekend. Counter tariffs are now in place. More on that in a moment. First, the aftermath of all that rain. The sky certainly opened up, and it just seemed like the rain wouldn't stop yesterday. Regina had a rainfall warning. That is now over, but warnings remain up for the west side of the province, Swift Current and Maple Creek areas, and as well up to Rosetown, Davidson, Saskatoon, and Prince Albert. We talked to Environment Canada this morning not long ago.
25: Just been round and round and round of rain and convection moving through Saskatchewan through the long weekend.
23: Meteorologist Shannon Moody says by their count, so far Regina has gotten about 53 millimeters or more than 2 inches of rain. In general, she says that 30 to 50 millimeters of rain range fell, but there, of course, there were pockets with more.
25: In the southeast, it was more like with thunderstorms with the heavy rain, and then through Saskatoon.

0: Let's go find the drain, because I don't want my business to sink.
1: Yeah, those in Weyburn were strongly encouraged yesterday to avoid any unnecessary travel with all the water pooling and morphing streets into canals and lakes. A weekend storm also packed quite the punch in Kipling.
2: They were big, and they just kept coming down, and you could hear it on the roof and all that, too.
1: Heidi Washenfelder was at work when hail started pounding that town in the southeast.
2: Yeah, and I got hit right in the head by one in the ear. That hurt. My ear was all red.
1: She describes the hail as nearly the size of your palm. And we know from the province's ag minister about 500,000 acres went without being seeded this year. It's because of previous flooding, which is prompting new changes to the agri-stability program. Minister David Merritt says farmers now have longer to apply this year, and the interim payment is bumped up.
3: We just wanted to make sure that we gave every opportunity for our producers to look at the program and see if there's some means that they could use it.
1: Now to trade war, the latest developments, and Canada plays its next move with the U.S. in this tariff chess game. Ottawa now has its counter tariffs up. Remember, overall, Saskatchewan isn't hit quite as hard as other provinces when it comes to tariffs, but it's still a real impact, including for one motorcycle business in Emerald Park.
4: Well, potentially it'll affect everything we bring in.
5: Every corner of Rob Herzog's store you look is that iconic orange and black logo. Harley-Davidson Motorcycles is Prairie Harley-Davidson's bread and butter. But Herzog says the 50% tariffs on the American bikes could bump up the price by $20,000.
4: Life, as everybody knows, has changed so much that even to try to do a budget, it changes daily.
5: And he questions how you run a business when the budget is always a moving target. In Emerald Park, Jillian Massey, 980, CJME.
1: CJME News Time is 6:04. Conservative leader Pierre Poilievre was just in Regina talking about tariffs and counter-tariffs.
6: We need a plan. An economic action plan.
1: Poilievre is once again calling for the Prime Minister to release the government's analysis of its counter tariffs. He says Canadians need to know what they could mean for their wallets, what this could all mean. He says Mark Carney must ensure his retaliatory tariffs don't amount to another Liberal tax on Canadians. Poilievre was also just at the Ryder tailgating party, then the Labor Day Classic game. And what a game at Mosaic Stadium. The fans calling into the Green Zone post-game show were reflecting on that 32-26 overtime win over Winnipeg.
7: Well, I had to double the blood pressure, man, just pretty much. It wasn't the best win, but it was a win.
8: Huge shout-out to all of our defense.
1: We'll have more on the game coming up shortly in CJME Sports. You could soon be charged to park in even more areas. As 980 CJME City Hall reporter Jeff Smith tells us, the proposal is targeting three new locations.
9: Around the General and Pasqua hospitals and along Victoria and Angus and Cathedral. Those are areas the city says it would like to increase parking turnover by charging. That would be bad news for Manish Bardwaj, a financial advisor who's rented an office on Angus for the last 8 years.
10: It's going to be a problem for us because we are sharing the office and most of us park on the road.
9: It's on the service enhancements list for council to consider ahead of budget deliberations for 2027. They'll discuss the report at a pre-budget meeting today. On Angus Street, Jeff Smith, 980 CJME.
1: And Jeff, on that pre-budget meeting, what are some of the other additions the city is looking to make?
9: Well, around $9 million in new spending is being proposed, minus a couple hundred thousand in new revenue, which would work out to a tax hike of 2 1/3%. Proposals include more snow clearing on sidewalks and hiring contractors to fix more of them, also more for transit, including service to the new Costco.
1: Thank you, Jeff. A teen girl is in hospital now after getting hurt trying to cross the train tracks. This happened on the tracks near Elphinstone and McKinley this past Sunday night. Police say the 16-year-old is seriously hurt. There's now an early damage estimate from that catastrophic flash flooding event in Nepal and Tibet. It's $2.36 billion. Now, the country has a total budget of $14 billion for the current fiscal year. About 5,000 people are still missing, including 29 Canadians in Nepal. And for the sixth straight week, Spider-Man Brand New Day remains the number one movie in theaters.
11: Did you miss me, Spidey?
1: It's just the second film this decade to top the box office for that length of time. The latest local news is as close as your phone. 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CJME Market Watch in early morning trading. Looney right now is at 72.44 cents U.S. Oil is up $2.31 to $93.79 U.S. a barrel. Last close, the TSX, it was down 119 points at 36,513. The Dow Jones at

0: was down 271 points at 53,414. 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
1: CJME weather now. Well, eventually it's going to stop raining here. Shower should end this afternoon. Then just cloud, a little breezy from the west, gusting 40 to 60. Our high today, 16 degrees. Now, we still could get a light shower this evening, too. And then overnight clearing down to 9. And we ought to see the sunshine a little stronger tomorrow. Mix of sun and cloud and 23 for Wednesday. Yeah, it is Tuesday morning as we spin around the province. 12 degrees in both Saskatoon and Swift Current. Weber and Estevan are now 14, so is Yorkton. Moose Jaw light rain at 11. Here in Regina, light rain. Wind out of the west at 30. It's 11 degrees. 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
0: Well, as you heard, it is a dramatic win for the Rough Riders in the Labor Day Classic. 32-26 over Winnipeg in overtime. Quarterback Trevor Harris knows these types of games are what this team needs.
2: It's important for us to get these wins at this point in the year, and we're down some prominent guys, and so, you know, the fact that we're able to kind of grind through it and get these wins is huge for us.
0: Yeah, the Green Zone's Jamie Nye wants the controversy at one position to be finished.
3: Well, the Saskatchewan Rough Riders win in overtime, but it shouldn't have come to that. And it's time to see what Dawson Hodge can do as a field goal kicker. I'll be honest, on the postgame show, I love calls. I love talking about football and whatever that's on your mind. But I'm tired of talking about the kicker. I'm tired of the calls coming in about Alex Hale because it's already going into week 15. The improvements haven't been made. The consistency hasn't been there. He's missing big kicks still. I would love to see Dawson Hodge in the Banjo Bowl. And if he's not good enough and they've watched him in practice, then why is he here?
0: These two teams will meet in a rematch in Winnipeg this weekend. Other Labor Day games from yesterday, the Ticats dropped 37-22 decision to the Argonauts. Edmonton just improved to 9-3 on top of the West after a 38-28 win over Calgary. The Elks, by the way, scored 24 points in the final 10 minutes to erase an 18-point deficit. And the Toronto Blue Jays are back on the diamond tonight against the Athletics, coming off a 6-5 loss yesterday to them. Catch the Green Zone from 2 to 6 this afternoon on 980 CJME. I'm Kevin Martell.
1: Thank you, Kevin. Hey, Murray Wood's away on vacation, so stepping in with this commentary, it's Evan Bray.
4: Growing up on the farm, my grandpa always used to say, you never complain about rain. Well, I feel like I could hear him grimace a bit at that statement over the past weekend. After watching the skies and checking the radar and hoping for rain all summer, this weekend, much of Saskatchewan got it. And while moisture is always welcome, the current timing, less than perfect. Harvest feels like a race against time. It's tough to see all that equipment sitting idle, crops remaining in the field, because every wet day that passes brings farmers one day closer to the cold weather that we know is eventually coming. I was out at the farm this past weekend, and after one good day of harvest, we spent time putting the combine in the shed, closing lids on the bins, rolling the tarp on the grain truck, because farming teaches you a lot of things, and patience is a big one. Although I think this weekend's lesson was a little over the top. In the meantime, we wait and remind ourselves, as my grandpa used to say, never complain about the rain. I'm Evan Bray.
1: Do agree. Certainly feel for our farmers who are busy just looking out the window going, man, the timing of it all. We're already behind in the harvest, too. CJME weather today. These showers should taper off by the afternoon. We'll be staying cloudy and windy. Gusting as high as 60 out of the west. The high 16 degrees. Might get a shower through the evening, but then overnight it starts to clear, a low of 9. Tomorrow, mix of sun and cloud and 23. Now 11 at Moose Jaw. Light rain in Regina. Wind west at 30. It's 11 degrees.
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0: weekend. I know it was a rainy one. At least they got the game in without getting drenched in the stands. But man, did it come down Sunday and holiday Monday too. In fact, just got a text here, 1-877-300-7275 from Sarah. Said she could not believe the amount of rain in Coronation Park area. Several neighbors, including Sarah, were out on her crescent and doing what they could to keep the drains moving. But sewage backup in our basement, she said, both Saturday and Sunday. Sorry to hear that. Man, that might be the problem for a few people on the weekend. Certainly hope it wasn't everyone, but I suspect SGI is going to be getting a few phone calls in the coming days after this rainfall, which is not entirely done. Heaviest amounts behind us here, I think. But how about you? 1-877-300-7275. Share your pictures. Any comments? 1-877-300-7275. We have made in this country our next move in the escalating trade war with the U.S. Today, Ottawa carried out its pledge to impose retaliatory tariffs on $28 billion worth of American goods. Remember, trade talks broke down, back in August, late August there, and they haven't really spoken to one another, apparently, either, since negotiations broke down. Here in Saskatchewan, we slap a 50% tariff effectively today on American booze as well. And, you know, we heard U.S. Treasury Secretary Scott Bessent downplaying the impact of our moves.
1: Not much of a hit to us, if any. It is negligible.
0: Then he sounded rather cocky in a fluffy interview with the president's daughter-in-law on Fox over the weekend, but said this.
1: Oh, you know, Laura, I had a German Shepherd, and there was a dachshund that used to antagonize her at the at the playground, and it kind of reminds me of that. And this little yippy dog, used to just like bark away. And, you know, for a long time, a 110-pound German Shepherd was ignoring the dachshund. And then one day she'd had enough. And you know, unfortunately, Prime Minister Carney did walk away. They were given the opportunity for a great trade deal, and they didn't want it. And it looks like it's for political reasons.
0: Comments like that, of course, seemingly pushing Canadians that much more in their resolve to fight back. And a conservative leader, Pierre Poilievre, was in Regina over the Labor Day weekend and said all Canadians stand united. And he denounced Trump's tariffs and attacks on our sovereignty.
2: Now, let me be clear. All Canadians stand united in denouncing the president's unacceptable tweets, trolling, and tariffs. And we have to stand united for our country, its workers, and all of our people.
0: But he continued to call on Prime Minister Carney to be more transparent on the costs expected at this point of the trade war.
3: We're asking him to release the government's full calculations of the cost burden on struggling Canadian families and businesses. Finally, we need a plan, an economic action plan.
0: Meanwhile, Quebec-based Bombardier is under fire of President Trump as he threatened yesterday in a Truth Social post saying Bombardier can't sell airplanes in the U.S. unless it moves some manufacturing to the States. Bombardier responded in a letter reminding the president that the company creates tens of thousands of jobs across more than 20 locations right across the United States, based in states like Texas, Arizona, Florida, California, Washington, and many others. And that they spend over $2.5 billion with suppliers every year, too. And it's an integrated network that president clearly doesn't seem to understand. In fact, a senator in Kansas, a Republican, by the way, immediately posted on social media yesterday reminding the president how Bombardier in Wichita has more than 1,000 employees working in the supply chain for them. So it all seems so crazy what's happening right now in real time with the president who went a little crazy himself on social media again on the weekend, posting meme after meme about himself largely, including one where he's dressed as a hockey player, knocking Carney to the ice and then hacking him with his stick. Meanwhile, Trump's son-in-law, Jared, and this guy, Stephen Witkoff, envoy, supposedly, they sent to negotiate an end to the Russia-Ukraine war over the long weekend. They did nothing but praise Putin. And then they left town, and then Russia has launched yet another major attack on Ukraine, the capital, Kyiv. Attacked with ballistic missiles and injuring at least six again early this morning. But Ukraine begging to buy with its own money Patriot interceptors to defend its cities. Well, Trump is fighting Canada with cartoons. It's a crazy time we're living in right now for me. But let's have a look at the CJME weather guarantee for Windsor Plywood. And it looks as if the jackpot's going to grow 25. Said 29 last, what, Friday when we played? Here we are Tuesday morning. Yeah, it was 29 on Friday, so nobody won. I've added 25. We're at $50. Gave away a biggie last week. We're rebuilding again. But Curtis Martins in the Creeks here in Regina entered at CJME.com where you can too. Curtis, you could win 50 if I'm off by three or more today at a guaranteed high of 16. If I'm within three, I add 25. Pick another contestant, but your name's going to stay in the draw. You can hear it more than once. Showers ending by the afternoon, then just cloudy, windy, gusting to 60. The high 16, as I said, and through the evening, we still could get a light shower. But overnight, clearing, low 9. And tomorrow, although a bit cloudy at first, it'll be a little sunny in the afternoon, a better 23 degrees. 11 now in Moose Jaw. Light rain in the Regina area. Still wind out of the west at 30. It's 11 degrees.
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0: down.
1: Yeah. Have you ever seen it rain like that? It's been a while, man. It just put a halt on the harvest. And depending on where you live, well, clearly, I think we got a couple inches here in Regina. And many of you telling me on the CJME Morning Show Facebook page how you fared. Wendy Hansen and Weyburn had over 7 inches in the gauge. That's what you told me yesterday. Folks in Indian Head, more than 4 inches. Stephen Lane and Penzance had over 6 inches. Shared a photo, too, of the culverts running in 3/4 full there as well. So if you have any photos or comments, 1-877-300-7275. Text me, 1-877-300-7275. Sad to hear if you got any basement damage. But I checked my sump pump just to be safe last night and throughout the weekend. But hopefully it wasn't too damaging in your household. I do hope you had a good long weekend. It was great, right? Lots of football. It started Friday night with some high school football. Yeah, it's back at Mosaic Stadium, the Swan Conference. They did this thing this year to kick off the new season with Saskatoon coming here. So Miller defeated Saskatoon St. Joseph 36-12. La Boldus beat Campbell 24-4. Riffle lost to Saskatoon Holy Cross 46-7. And Knoll beat Johnson 14-10. But yeah, high school football is back. And then, of course, the Rams, too. They were on the road at Edmonton. They won. Home this Friday night, I believe. Then, of course, Sunday, the Rider fans. Still on a high after the Labor Day Classic. Saskatchewan beats Winnipeg 32-26 in overtime in front of a packed Mosaic Stadium. It was a high-octane experience at that stadium, right?
2: God, I love this league.
3: This was the defense that I wanted to see.
4: If we get any semblance of a healthy roster, who can stop us?
1: Boy, that defense was Grey Cup defense, and many of you thought that way, as you heard there from the Green Zone post-game show. Next up, the Banjo Bowl, of course, Saturday in Winnipeg. The Elks came from behind to beat the Stamps yesterday, so they're still tops on the West, though. And might I just say, I was not at the game. Evan Bray and I, we watched together. And we both could not believe how loud the stadium was. Holy crap, that was crazy. Even quarterback Trevor Harris wanted to acknowledge that after the game.
5: Let's give a shout out to our crowd first and foremost. Quite a few times they were 2nd and 5 and all of a sudden it became 2nd and 10 because our crowd was absolutely rambunctious. So can we send a note to Rider Nation like how awesome that was tonight? Can we do that for the rest of our home games this year?
1: Boy, it was awesome. And a lot of the big pops seemed to go Tommy Stevens' way.
6: Stevens!
1: Tommy would get 3, in fact. That's 3 games this season. He's had 3 touchdowns. Pretty awesome. And don't look now, but the NFL is set to return this week. Wednesday, New England and Seattle. Then the 49ers and LA Rams Thursday. And, of course, NFL football Sunday this coming weekend, too. And the Blue Jays, man, they came from behind to tie it, but ended up losing 6-5 to the Athletics Monday. And they remain 1 game behind Cleveland for that last American League wild card spot. Do I have time for this? Yeah, sure. I got to take a second to recognize Star Trek. Star Trek fans, get a load of this.
7: He's dead, Captain.
8: He's dead, Joe.
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7: 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His brain is gone.
1: No, no. No one is dead. But 60 years ago today, the original Star Trek series began airing on television.
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10: It's 6:30. This morning, the sky opens, rain gauges fill up, and streets flood.
15: The main area was knee-high in water.
10: Mark Carney's latest trade move against the U.S. takes hold.
16: Well, potentially it'll affect everything we bring in.
10: You might have to pay to park in some areas you didn't have to before Regina. More rain today, windy with the expected high 16. Right now in downtown Regina, some light rain and 11.
6: This is the CJME Morning News with Kevin Martell.
10: Laughter Labor Day, and it sure came down. Many of us recorded the rain, the stormy weather from inside as we looked through the window most of the day yesterday. Regina's rainfall warning, we can tell you, is over, but warnings remain up this morning for areas to the west and to the north of us, including in Swift Current, Saskatoon, and Prince Albert.
17: Pretty widespread heavy rainfall.
10: Environment Canada meteorologist Shanna Moody tells us, in general, 30 to 50 millimeters, or about 1 to 2 inches of rain fell. Regina had around 53 millimeters, but there were pockets with more. Some on social media are sharing pictures of their gauges, anywhere from 5 to 6 inches at least.
17: It's already tapering off, so we've started to pare back on the warnings, and it's going to continue to taper off through the morning and early afternoon.
10: Merjan saw a bit of damage from that rain. There's a giant sinkhole that opened up in the northwest right at the entrance to Rochdale Park. They had knee-high water in Weyburn.
15: Plenty of the small businesses are suffering right now.
10: Especially in the downtown area, according to one worker at a gas station we spoke with. Some businesses there shared all the water they got through videos on social media.
18: The water is already halfway in the building. But you know what? Mukta will still stand after this.
10: Now to trade war, the very latest developments. Canada's retaliatory tariffs of between 15 and 50% on U.S. goods are now in effect. It's the Carney government's response to tariffs launched by President Donald Trump when trade talks broke down last month. Trump slapped 50% duties on a range of Canadian goods. Now through this, when you compare provinces, how they're impacted with trade, they do with the U.S. It's important to remember Saskatchewan is one of the least impacted. Still, for the owner of Prairie Harley-Davidson in Emerald Park, these tariffs will leave a bit of road rash.
16: So it's going to make it very difficult to try to sell our product if this goes through and continues on.
19: Gleaming orange and black logos are the focal point in the showroom. Owner Rob Herzog says the 50% tariffs on Harley-Davidson bikes could slap another $20,000 onto each of the motorcycles' price tags.
16: It'll be a tough go over the next little while.
19: He says he understands why Canada is retaliating against the United States. These prices are enough to drive away customers. In Emerald Park, Jillian Massey, 980, CJME.
10: Regina just had a visit from federal Tory leader Pierre Poilievre, who says Canada needs a different endgame in this trade fight. He thinks Ottawa should use Canada's leverage in negotiations with Washington.
20: What we need now to fight to save Canadians' money and can save Canadians' jobs.
10: He says removing tariffs on both sides of the border would help lower costs and protect Canadian jobs. Poilievre is again saying the Prime Minister needs to be transparent about how much our retaliatory tariffs will cost families and businesses.
21: Every single mother, small business owner, and senior should know what they will pay in these new counter tariffs to make sure that the people who are not to blame for this. They didn't do anything wrong.
10: He's renewing his call for Carney to release the full text of a trade deal that fell through with the Americans last month. CJME News Time is 6:34. The Riders get a big Labor Day Classic win, 32-26 in overtime over the Blue Bombers. It was a teeth-chattering edge-of-your-seat end for fans, including those who called into the Green Zone post-game show.
2: God, I love this league.
3: This was the defense that I wanted to see.
4: If we get any semblance of a healthy roster, who can stop us?
10: We'll have more on the game coming up shortly in CJME Sports. Yet another inmate is on the loose. Scott Sargefield didn't go back to the minimum security unit at the Saskatchewan Penitentiary in Prince Albert after being allowed to leave temporarily. He's currently serving a sentence of a little over 2 years for theft under $5,000 and uttering death and harm threats. Well, to this point, Regina police haven't linked three trucks being stolen from a repair shop near Core Community Park along 11th Ave to a nearby homeless encampment. 980 CJME's Jacob Amhauer speaking with volunteers inside that park with their response.
22: The greatest compliment I can get these days is when someone falls asleep around me.
23: Inside Core Community Park, Sean Cook has spent all but one night alongside people living in roughly 70 tents. Cook says the nearby break-ins are awful, but dismantling the camp will not address the problem, and the solution begins with the basics.
22: What do you do with hungry people? Feed them. What do you do with people who don't have a house? Give them housing. Hey, there, that guy's naked. Hey, let's get him some pants.
23: Cook is calling for showers, storage, and power before winter arrives. In Regina, Jacob Bamhauer, 980 CJME.
10: Well, the city is hoping to make more parking available around Regina's two hospitals and in the cathedral area. And 980 CJME City Hall reporter Jeff Smith tells us the way it's proposing to do that is by charging.
24: Today's pre-budget council meeting will go over a list of proposed service enhancements. One of them is an increase to paid parking around the General and Regina hospitals and along Victoria Avenue and Angus Street in Cathedral. That's where financial advisor Manish Bardwaj rents an office, one without parking.
25: We change as if we need to. The sides or sometimes park it somewhere else because there is not much more parking.
24: He says he may have to move elsewhere if on-street parking becomes paid. The city believes it would increase turnover. On Angus Street, Jeff Smith, 980 CJME.
10: And Jeff, that would bring in revenue, but what is the city looking at spending money on?
24: $9 million in new spending is being proposed, a lot of it on sidewalk repair and snow clearing, implementing the accessibility plan, and transit improvements, including service to the new Costco. The list would work out to a 2 3% property tax increase.
10: Thank you, Jeff. That's our Jeff Smith. The latest local news is as close as your phone. 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CJME Market Watch, an early morning trading. The loonie right now is at 72.47 cents U.S. Oil's up $2.43 to $93.91 U.S. a barrel. Last close, the TSX, it was down 119 points at 36,513. The Dow Jones was down 271 points at 53,414. CJME News Time is 6:37.
1: CJME weather now for Neralta Grain Handling Equipment. We're in for a few more showers yet this morning, off and on, and this should taper off this afternoon, but it's going to stay cloudy and windy later, gusting 40 to 60 out of the west with the high 16 degrees. Later tonight, yeah, sure, there could be an evening shower, but then clearing up overnight, a low of 9. And tomorrow, eventually sunshine returning, 23 with a mix of sun and cloud. But right now, Saskatoon and Swift Current both sitting at 12, 14 in Weyburn and Estevan, even Yorkton, 14. Moose Jaw, some light rain, 11, and lightly raining in Regina, 2. Gusting now to 40 out of the west. It's 11 degrees. Now, CJME Sports with Kevin.
10: Well, it was indeed another classic on Labor Day, a nail-biter as the Riders pulled off a 32-26 win over the Blue Bombers in overtime. Key contributions came from some players who didn't begin the season as starters. Aubrey Miller Jr. has been showing what he can do on special teams for years, so when given an opportunity to start in the Labor Day Classic, he knew this was his moment.
5: You wait so long, you beg for this opportunity. When you get it, you got to be ready. Can't blow the opportunity.
10: He came up in a big way for the Riders' defense as he had three tackles, a sack, and a pass knocked down. Green Zone's Jamie and I was impressed with the Riders' D.
7: Well, the Labor Day Classic rarely disappoints, and it didn't again. Another overtime classic. Tommy Stevens with a hat trick. But here was the big difference. Were those defensive players who weren't even in the lineup a few weeks ago. Yeah, Derek Roberson, Shea Oladipo, Aubrey Miller Jr., and James Burgess Jr. all step up, make big plays at big moments in that football game. And it's the emotion that that defense showed that reminded me of the defense that won the 2025 Grey Cup. Let's see if they can do it again Saturday in Winnipeg.
10: Other CFL action from yesterday. The Elks down the Stamps 38-28, while the Argos were 37-22 winners over Hamilton. And the Blue Jays lost to the Athletics 6-5 yesterday and remain one game behind Cleveland for the final AL wildcard spot. Catch the Green Zone from 2 to 6 this afternoon on 980 CJME. I'm Kevin Martell.
1: Thank you, Kevin. Now, Sarah Mills in the Mills Minute for Kitchencraft and DIY Cabinet Warehouse.
9: The Saskatchewan social media survey is in, and as we reported last week, 86% of parents who participated in sending in the little postcards would support a ban on social media for those under 16. Probably not a surprise. The issue now comes with how you police anything like this. As Australia has found, which has such a ban, not so easy. My niece in Australia has a social media account since she was 12 and has carried on using it since the Aussie ban came in. Unfortunately, the one thing with the internet is it's been dubbed the digital Wild Wild West. And while the tech giants like Meta have recently faced court fines from lawsuits, it won't change anything. The world is digital. My daughter, not yet 16, is on a student representative council that uses Instagram to communicate student events. Pandora has already flown the box. I'm Sarah Mills.
1: Thank you, Sarah. CJME weather now for Prairie Radiator. Showers? Yeah, a few more this morning. They're going to end, though, this afternoon. It'll stay cloudy, 16, windy, gusting 40 to 60, a good chunk of the day here out of the west. And later tonight, after an evening shower, we'll start to see it clear up overnight, a low of 9. And then tomorrow, partly sunny, 23 degrees. 11 in Moose Jaw, light rain in Regina, wind gusting to 40 out of the west. It's 11 degrees.
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0: Crazy amount of rainfall on the weekend, and a sinkhole right at the entrance into Rossdale Park and Rossdale Lake over in Northwest Regina this morning. Our Abby Ziverink is just on the way to have a look at that and send a report back on what else she's discovering. I know around Regina, a lot of the underpasses were flooded. Albert Street, Broad Street, Victoria Avenue East at some point, even the service road, Victoria Avenue East, it was flooded off as well, too. And there are a lot of large lakes still formed here in Regina, and Weyburn seems to be the hardest hit here this morning. Some of you locally in Weyburn have told me 7 to 8 inches of rain in your gauge, maybe more. That was late yesterday on my Facebook page. Some Weyburn folk were telling me that, but significant rainfall. Crews, emergency services worked throughout yesterday to respond to a lot of urgent needs and assess the impact in Weyburn. And we had spoken to one worker at the Co-op Gas Bar who had told us the rain started pretty heavy just before lunch. He later told us downtown got better, but there was going to be some cleanup left over.
1: The downtown's fine, but down to the more expensive end of the living area is still completely flooded.
0: Weyburn Mayor Jeff Richards on social media thanking everyone for an incredibly difficult day, and said he knew that families and businesses were dealing with damage to their properties, and he wanted to thank city crews and emergency services and volunteers. And late yesterday, that post made by the Weyburn mayor, he was still asking residents to continue avoiding unnecessary travel and stay away from the flooded areas and give crews a little time to work out there. But again, any updates or the view from your home, 1-877-300-7275. Do share, please. Man, that was another classic, wasn't it? The Riders winning.
2: With pressure coming again, dumps it off over the middle. Oh. And that's it! Game over! Thurman seals it away. And the Riders win an absolute classic on Labor Day.
0: It was so fun to watch. 32-26 in overtime. The biggest crowd ever, over 34,000. More than was even at the Grey Cup. Largely thanks to the standing room area they created. They crammed a lot of people in, but not a Mosaic Stadium record. It's a Rider record. The stadium record is over 40,000 for Garth Brooks, but a great day to beat the Bombers, who were tied for first in the West going into the Elks Stamps game yesterday afternoon. But Edmonton, who was losing the whole way till about 4 minutes left yesterday, came back.
3: Rankin back in the game with a big carry. Cuts it back.
0: And just electrifying. They rally for their third win in a row, 38-28. Edmonton now 9-3, scored 24 points in the last 10 minutes of that game, erasing an 18-point deficit from early in the second half. They're top of the CFL West ahead of us now. We're 8-4, followed by the Bombers, Lions, and the Stamps. And Green Zone postgame callers were calling in after Sunday's game with mostly rave reviews.
4: You know what, gentlemen? Number one, I'm going to say this. God, I love this league.
0: Lots of people loving Jameer Thurman with that clutch tackle on Tim White. Our Britton Gray caught him as he was leaving the field.
5: We knew it was going to be a dogfight the entire game. It's all about when the players come your way, you got to make them.
0: Props to quarterback Trevor Harris. He, too, of course, after the game, extremely pleased.
6: Down some prominent guys, and so, you know, the fact that we're able to kind of grind through it and get these wins is huge for us.
0: Harris made some CFL history himself, right, passing Doug Flutie for 10th all-time in terms of CFL passing yards. However, kicker Alex Hale missed 2 of 3. And quite frankly, he could have cost us the game, right? And penalties. And some sketchy penalties. A lot of poor officiating. Again, Green Zone fans on the messaging of that
7: too. I'm not really one to point the fingers at the officiating, but tonight there are some pretty sketchy calls. And as far as kickers go, well, I haven't really questioned anything Corey Mace has done all year. I think he's done a pretty good job, but if they don't sit his butt on the bench next game and give this other guy a go, there's something wrong.
8: Well, that was the weakest roughing the passer call I've ever seen. And Ben Major's group usually calls offensive holding. And if you looked in overtime, Sanders' jersey almost got ripped off his undershirt. And no flag, no nothing.
0: Yeah, just to be clear, fans firmly believe.
9: Point number 5, and I say this with hesitation, we need a kicker.
0: I don't think there's any hesitation. That's the big talker coming out of that game after the victory, right? Dawson Hodge, will we see him at the Banjo Bowl? Boy, if we don't, fans might be even further driven crazier and crazier. But next up, the Banjo Bowl. Then a game in BC, followed by a bye week, and then our final five-game stretch. Time now for the Real Ag Minute with Sean Haney for Prairie Steel Products.
10: A familiar trade threat is resurfacing in Washington as President Donald Trump signed an executive order directing federal officials to explore options for reinstating mandatory country of origin labeling on beef products. The order gives USDA Secretary Brooke Rollins 90 days to review existing authorities and propose regulatory or legislative changes. The White House is using the M-Cool push to quiet severe backlash from American ranchers after opening the door to 300,000 tons of discounted foreign beef. For Canadian livestock producers, the return of mandatory labeling brings back painful memories of a decade-long trade dispute. When Canada and Mexico successfully defeated M-Cool at the World Trade Organization in 2015, the WTO confirmed that mandatory origin labels directly discriminate against foreign livestock and fragment integrated cross-border supply chains. With Ottawa already engaged in high-stakes trade disputes with Washington, any attempt to revive mandatory labeling risks severe disrupting of Western Canadian cattle movements into U.S. feedlots and packing plants. I'm Sean Haney.
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0: Well, it is Tariff Retaliation Day here in Canada. More on that coming right up. But joining me now, Kevin Martell from the 980 CJME Newsroom. It is also a big talker this morning. The amount of rain that we have got, not only in Regina, but surrounding areas, and it does sound like Weyburn was one of the hardest hit.
1: Yeah, I mean, it's not surprising if you see some of the pictures and videos of, you know, people walking around in you know, water that came up to people's knees, possibly even higher than that in a lot of areas there. Businesses that had water. I mean, you can imagine that. You know, the first couple of days of this shortened work week is going to be busy for those businesses, simply just cleaning up, getting the water out of their business, making sure there's no other damage inside. But it's certainly, I don't think I've ever seen that much water, you know, certainly in Weyburn. And you can even see where the street was.
0: Yeah. And some of the photos are on the CJME Morning Show Facebook page. And as you would expect here, even in Regina, the underpasses were flooded out at times, right?
1: Yeah, yeah. And that's not going to surprise, I think, any listener out
0: there. Sinkhole, too, in the northwest?
1: Yeah. The entrance of Rochdale Park, and it's funny because every park has a sign that indicates what the name of the park is. And that sign was basically in this hole. It was a massive, massive hole right now. And you can see in the picture that must have been the city put up blue fence just around it because, yeah, that's something.
0: Yeah. Randy Durovic posted on Facebook, too, originally, and he tells me that you're still able to drive at a Stevens Bay there via the short north section of Cunningham Drive. But our reporter, Abby Zivering, isn't she not on the way out there?
1: She's headed up there, yeah, just to see what the scene is there. I couldn't believe how, you know, and I think a lot of people have made this comment on, like, how hard it rained for how long it rained for yesterday. Usually we'll see, you know, decent rainfall for maybe, you know, 10, 15 minutes, and then it kind of eases up, but it was just constant all day yesterday.
0: And we are so far behind on the harvest. I feel for our farming community who is just staring out the window going, ugh, the timing of this is not good at all.
1: Well, when you see some of the rain gauges showing 5-6 inches in a lot of those southeastern areas of the province this morning, I mean, yeah, fields right now are dotted with lakes.
0: Farmers were opening up their doors on the weekend, screaming at Mother Nature and Alex Hale, if they were a Saskatchewan Rough Rider fan.
1: I could just hear it. I mean, the boos, right?
0: Oh, two misses and, you know, the game on the line, thought, uh-oh. We're in trouble, but thankfully it didn't turn out that way. But I think we got a bit of a controversy in Regina.
1: We do. And I mean, we've been talking about Hale. It seems like every week now, for all kinds of reasons, mostly for negative reasons because he misses. And so, I mean, you're holding your breath every time he goes up there. And you got to believe that when the playoffs hit, you know, that is, you know, the magnifying glass is on a kicker, maybe even more so. And I don't know. Yeah. You know, like, how do you feel?
0: Well, another subject, how do you feel, are the tariffs, the retaliation from Canada today on $28 billion worth of goods in the U.S. And now with Trump going crazy over the weekend on Truth Social with his memes, largely about himself, quite honestly, but a lot of memes against Canada. There's one where he had our country draped in the American flag again.
1: Well, he's talking now about Bombardier.
0: Yes.
1: About the company that builds planes. And so, like, what, you know, he wants them to move to the U.S. And the company is saying, well, remember, we have lots of offices in the U.S. with a lot of, you know, we have a footprint there.
0: Yeah. Oh, I kind of like one of a Republican, no less, one of the U.S. senators, I think it was in Kansas, said, by the way, right here in Kansas, there is a Bombardier office there, and there's over 1,000 workers.
1: Yeah.
0: And there are many states like that. So I don't know. He says so much, and you got to think, does he understand fully here that the ramifications, but that's Trump, I guess.
1: Yeah, and I mean, remember, the good news through all this, and it's not like it's, you know, glowing news, but when you compare Saskatchewan and the impact that we have, tariffs have on us, counter tariffs have on us as a province, and you compare that to other provinces, we're actually, you know, one of the least impacted by this. Not that we are totally not impacted by it, because we've been bringing you stories in the news of businesses with real concerns, but you know, compare us to, say, like BC or Ontario, they're even worse there.
0: You're right about that. But one, you know, motorcycles, you'll have that story coming up here, how they're affected by these tariffs in just a moment. But all right, Kevin Martell from the 980 CJME Newsroom. I thank you for your time. It's 6:58.
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8: It's 7 o'clock this morning, getting more than just a drink of rain.
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8: More rain today, windy with the expected high 16. Right now in downtown Regina, light rain and 11.
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8: Well, it's a busy morning after the long weekend. Counter tariffs are now in place. More on that in a moment. First, the aftermath of all that rain. The sky opened up and it just seemed like the rain wouldn't stop yesterday. Regina did have a rainfall warning. That is now over. But warnings remain up for the west side of the province. So with Current and Maple Creek as well, areas to the north, Rosetown, Davidson, Saskatoon, and Prince Albert. We talked to Environment Canada this morning, not long ago.
12: Just been round and round and round of rain and convection moving through Saskatchewan through the long weekend.
8: Meteorologist Shannon Moody says by their count, so far, Regina's gotten about 53 millimeters or more than 2 inches of rain. In general, she says that 30 to 50 millimeters of rain fell, but there were pockets of more.
12: In the southeast, it was more like with thunderstorms with the heavy rain. And then through Saskatoon and the northern grain belt, it was more that heavy convective showers.
8: Now we're seeing pictures on social media of rain gauges. People in the southeast reporting 5, even 6 inches of rain at least. But he says the rain should taper off throughout the day. In Regina, all that rain led to a large sinkhole in the northwest, right at the entrance of Rochdale Park. A giant hole now with a fence around it. Some basements, of course, have water. Heavy rain caused significant flooding in Weyburn yesterday. We heard from one gas station worker there.
9: The whole downtown area, the main area, was knee-high in water.
13: Mokja is flooded. Let's go find the drain because I don't...

0: Ottawa now has its counter-tariffs up. Remember, overall, Saskatchewan isn't hit quite as hard as other provinces when it comes to tariffs, but it's still a real impact, including for one motorcycle business in Emerald Park.
1: Well, potentially it'll affect everything we bring in.
2: Every corner of Rob Herzog's store you look is that iconic orange and black logo. Harley-Davidson Motorcycles is Prairie Harley-Davidson's bread and butter. But Herzog says the 50% tariffs on the American bikes could bump up the price by $20,000.
1: Life, as everybody knows, has changed so much that even to try to do a budget, it changes daily.
2: And he questions how you run a business when the budget is always a moving target. In Emerald Park, Jillian Massey, 980, CJME.
0: CJME News Time is 7:03. Conservative leader Pierre Poilievre was just in Regina talking about tariffs and counter-tariffs.
3: We need a plan, an economic action plan.
0: He's once again calling for the Prime Minister to release the government's analysis of its counter-tariffs. Poilievre says Canadians need to know what this could all mean for their wallets. He says Mark Carney must ensure his retaliatory tariffs don't amount to another Liberal tax on Canadians. Poilievre was just at the Ryder tailgating party, then the Labor Day Classic game, and what a game at Mosaic Stadium. The fans calling into the Green Zone post-game show were reflecting on that 32-26 overtime win over Winnipeg.
4: Well, I had to double the blood pressure meds, pretty much.
5: It wasn't the best win, but it was a win. Huge shout-out to all of our defense.
0: We'll have more on the game coming up shortly in CJME Sports. You could soon be charged to park in even more areas. As 980 CJME City Hall reporter Jeff Smith tells us, the proposal is targeting three new locations.
6: Around the General and Pasqua hospitals and along Victoria and Angus and Cathedral. Those are areas the city says it would like to increase parking turnover by charging. That would be bad news for Manish Bardwaj, a financial advisor who's rented an office on Angus for the last 8 years.
7: It's going to be a problem for us because we are sharing the office and most of us park on the road.
6: It's on the service enhancements list for council to consider ahead of budget deliberations for 2027. They'll discuss the report at a pre-budget meeting today. On Angus Street, Jeff Smith, 980 CJME.
0: And Jeff, on that pre-budget meeting, what are some of the other additions the city is looking to make?
6: Well, around $9 million in new spending is being proposed, minus a couple hundred thousand in new revenue, which would work out to a tax hike of 2 1/3%. Proposals include more snow clearing on sidewalks and hiring contractors to fix more of them, also more for transit, including service to the new Costco.
0: Thank you, Jeff. A teen girl is in hospital now after getting hurt trying to cross the train tracks. This happened on the tracks near Elphinstone and McKinley this past Sunday night. Police say the 16-year-old is seriously hurt. In Regina, there's one workbench covered in pieces of the past, old photos, handwritten letters, books that have survived for generations. 980 CJME's Brittany Cafe meets the woman helping keep these fragile pieces of history alive.
8: The first rule of conservation, put down the tape.
9: I have a job because people put tape on things.
8: Robin Canham is a professional conservator in Regina. She spends her days rescuing photographs, letters, and old books. She says the glue and tape can actually do a lot of damage. And she's got one more tip for you.
9: Never store anything of importance directly on your floor.
8: Most of the items that end up in her workshop have been damaged in a basement flood or some other water incident. Turns out protecting history doesn't always require fancy equipment. Sometimes you just need a shelf. With the Saskatchewan Story, I'm Brittany Cafe, 980 CJME.
0: 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The loonie right now is at 72.43 cents U.S. Oil's up $2.46 to $93.94 U.S. a barrel. Last close, the TSX, it was down 119 points at 36,513. The Dow Jones, it was down 271 points at 53,414. CJME News Time is 7:07.
10: CJME weather now. It's going to be off and on light rain this morning. And then just kind of hold off for the afternoon, but stay cloudy. High of 16. Windy, though. Gusting already to 40. Maybe as high as 60 out of the west for a few hours. And later this evening, maybe another light shower before it begins to clear up overnight. A low of 9. And then tomorrow, a mix of sun and cloud at 23. Looks like it'll be rain-free tomorrow. And

0: think we'll all be happy about that. Saskatoon, 13. Swift Current, 11. Weyburn, Estevan, and Yorkton, all 14. Still some light rain in the Moose Jaw area in 12. And here, Regina, the wind kicking up now nearly to 50 out of the northwest. It's 11 degrees now. CJME Sports with Kevin.
1: It is a dramatic win for the Rough Riders in the Labor Day Classic, 32-26 over Winnipeg in overtime. Quarterback Trevor Harris knows these types of games are what this team needs.
2: It's important for us to get these wins at this point in the year, and we're down some prominent guys, and so, you know, the fact that we're able to kind of grind through it and get these wins is huge for us.
1: The Green Zone's Jamie Nye wants the controversy at one position to be finished.
3: Well, the Saskatchewan Rough Riders win in overtime, but it shouldn't have come to that. And it's time to see what Dawson Hodge can do as a field goal kicker. I'll be honest, on the postgame show, I love calls. I love talking about football and whatever that's on your mind. But I'm tired of talking about the kicker. I'm tired of the calls coming in about Alex Hale because it's already going into week 15. The improvements haven't been made. The consistency hasn't been there. He's missing big kicks still. I would love to see Dawson Hodge and the Banjo Bowl. And if he's not good enough and they've watched him in practice, then why is he here?
1: These two teams will meet in a rematch in Winnipeg this weekend. Other Labor Day games from yesterday, the Ticats dropped a 37-22 decision to the Argonauts, while Edmonton just improved to 9-3 on top of the West after a 38-28 win over Calgary. The Elks scored 24 points in the final 10 minutes to erase an 18-point deficit. And the Toronto Blue Jays are back on the diamond tonight against the Athletics, coming off a 6-5 loss yesterday to them. Catch the Green Zone from 2 to 6 this afternoon on 980 CJME. I'm Kevin Martell.
0: Thank you, Kevin. Murray Wood away on vacation, so stepping in with his own commentary, it's Evan Bray.
4: Growing up on the farm, my grandpa always used to say, you never complain about rain. Well, I feel like I could hear him grimace a bit at that statement over the past weekend. After watching the skies and checking the radar and hoping for rain all summer, this weekend, much of Saskatchewan got it. And while moisture is always welcome, the current timing, less than perfect. Harvest feels like a race against time. It's tough to see all that equipment sitting idle, crops remaining in the field, because every wet day that passes brings farmers one day closer to the cold weather that we know is eventually coming. I was out at the farm this past weekend, and after one good day of harvest, we spent time putting the combine in the shed, closing lids on the bins, rolling the tarp on the grain truck, because farming teaches you a lot of things, and patience is a big one. Although I think this weekend's lesson was a little over the top. In the meantime, we wait and remind ourselves, as my grandpa used to say, never complain about the rain. I'm Evan Bray.
0: Yeah, I do feel for our farming community. Looking out the window after that yesterday, waiting now, again, as Evan explained there. But these showers are going to persist off and on through the morning here. Ease up a bit on the afternoon. 16 the high today. Pretty windy already, gusting to 40, maybe as high as 60 for a bit also. And then overnight, a gradual clearing trend. A low of 9 tomorrow. Start to see the sunshine a little stronger and a high of 23. 12 in Moose Jaw, Regina, light rain. Gusting, though, almost to 50 now out of the west. It's 11 degrees.
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0: Yeah, I played a little of this earlier this morning, but Bonnie was just texting me and asking, Greg, it deserves another play. Have you ever seen that much rain? I have to ask the folks in Weyburn this morning who seem to have been hit the hardest. In fact, the mayor of Weyburn, Jeff Richards, joining me on the phone right now. Good morning, Mayor.
1: Good morning, Greg. Yes, we've seen the rain.
0: You have seen it, but have you seen that much in a day or two like that?
1: That was a lot. We had an experience in 2011 that was a little bit more rain than that, but this was more than enough.
0: How bad did it get for you in the last 24, 48 hours?
1: Yeah, the peak of it came kind of midday yesterday with, about 5 inches in a couple of hours. And for the most part, the systems took it, but there were areas where the system just couldn't take it. Storm sewers were overwhelmed, and the unfortunate reality is a lot of folks got water in their basement. A lot of businesses on Main Street got water coming in their front doors. And that was where that's the worst part.
0: Was there anything in particular, any point of the city where it became a really big concern in the moment?
1: Downtown was quite bad because it just came too fast and the storm sewers couldn't take it. And then, just pockets, around the city that where the storm sewers were overwhelmed. So, a half a dozen really bad points in the residential areas and maybe a few more than that. Just too much.
0: Jeff Richards, mayor of Weyburn. I know I cut you early this morning. Is it too soon to know what the situation is like around the city this morning?
1: Well, the waters had started to recede in most areas kind of late afternoon. Yesterday, there was still a few spots, low spots, that had a lot of water. Obviously, a lot of schoolyards are still full of water, but for the most part, the bulk of our streets were passable by the end of the afternoon or early in the evening. So, it's a little early to tell yet. There's lots of damage, but I think we'll be kind of back to business as usual. Some businesses have said they're going to remain shut today as they try to clean up.
0: Jeff, has this rain reminded you of any infrastructure needs or concerns that need to be addressed now to be better prepared in the future?
1: It's always that. Our cities are, in this province, all over Canada, our cities are old. And that infrastructure wasn't built to handle a lot of what we're doing, and certainly not to handle 5 inches of rain. So, we've always prioritized here in Weyburn kind of investing in infrastructure, and we just need to continue doing that and redundancies in our systems.
0: All right, Mayor, I appreciate your time this morning. Thanks for the update.
1: Thanks very much for having us on.
0: You bet. Jeff Richards, Weyburn mayor there. Around Regina, a sinkhole in Rossdale Park, Rossdale Lake area there over in the northwestern quarter of Regina. Monday, I saw the Northgate Mall post that the mall was experiencing some minor flooding. And as a result, some stores had to temporarily close in the Northgate Mall. And Albert Street, of course, Broad Street underpasses flooded. Victoria Avenue East Service Road was flooded too. But this morning, some large puddles still around the city. Let me know what you're seeing, if there's anything of concern. 1-877-300-7275. I know a lot of rain gauges were being read and information shared with me. Chris from Cornac said 6 inches of rain. Wendy in Weyburn, over 7 inches. Taj in Indian Head, 4 inches. Stephen Lane in Penzance said over 6 inches. And the culverts were just like almost running full. It's a wet, soggy Saskatchewan morning. And unfortunately, it's also holding back the harvest, right? That's got to be frustrating for farmers to watch from inside all that rainfall that came down. And only 18% of the provincial crop is in the bin so far. That's well behind the 5, even 10-year averages. So it's going to be a few days yet before they get back out there, that's for sure. Talk to farmer Evan Bray here in a second. He was out helping on the harvest until it started raining. I'll get to him in a moment. Now, CJME weather for Windsor Plywood. The guaranteed weather update is $50. That's where we are right now. And Curtis Martins in the Creeks could win it if I'm up by 3 or more today and a guaranteed high of 16 degrees. You can enter at CJME.com. Yeah, we got some light showers now, and they'll taper off for a while this afternoon. It's going to stay cloudy and windy, gusting as high as 60. 16 to high. This evening, an evening flurry. I hope not. Shower. And then overnight, a clearing sky, a low of 9. So we're going to start to see the sun a little stronger tomorrow and a high of 23 degrees. But right now, it's 12 in Moose Jaw. And here in Regina, light rain, gusting nearly to 50, though, out of the west. We're sitting at 11 degrees.
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0: 722. Time for a check-in with Evan Bray before a show at 8:30. You and I watched the Ryder game together, and we both commented how loud it was, even coming across the television.
1: Yeah, it was. You could tell the atmosphere at Mosaic Stadium was playing into the game. It was getting the, well, certainly got the defense hyped up. I thought the defense was stellar throughout the game.
0: 32-26, the final right there. And now we do it all over again with the Banjo Bowl coming up on the weekend. And a record crowd.
1: Yeah.
0: I guess more than 34,000 people, lots of people standing to give it a record crowd. Not for Mosaic Stadium. That would be for Garth Brooks when he was here. There was more than 40,000, but that was in the round of people around the field.
1: That's true. Yeah. You've got more people packed in on the lower side of things there. But yeah, it was a good game, with the exception, I heard you talk this morning about the kicker.
0: Well, you and I both, we might have sworn out loud a few times.
1: We did.
0: At least twice.
1: Yeah, we did. It's so frustrating. Gosh. And then when we were going into overtime, like, you and I were both saying, if we lose this because of the kick.
0: I think all of Saskatchewan was saying that. But yeah, It's definitely going to be interesting to see how the green zone goes down the rest of the week. I think I know the pattern here, but Dawson Hodge is likely going to be the focus, you would think, for the Riders. Mm-hmm. Okay, so, rain, did you get any damage in your basement? Sump pump working?
1: No, we didn't have any water touch wood in the basement, thankfully. We did have a little bit in the garage, but I've talked to a number of people who are dealing with basement problems or flooded streets. That's been a big part of it as well. Not to mention farming. I mean, you and I had no business watching that Rider game together. Yeah. I was supposed to be on the farm harvesting all weekend.
0: But, what did your brother text during the game to us? Do you remember? We can't say it.
1: Swearing about the kicker and the rain, basically.
0: Every farmer in Saskatchewan swearing at the rain and now the kicker.
1: And now the kicker, my brother was grumpy.
0: But you were out there, what, Saturday?
1: Saturday, yeah. We harvested on Saturday, and then Saturday night we basically tarped everything up, closed the lids on the bins knowing that the rain was coming, and boy, did it ever. Like, Saskatchewan, you see rain coming through the province, but it doesn't sweep through like this one did. Most of the province, even that southwest part of the province, got this rain.
0: Okay, and tariffs. Today's the day that all the bourbon, the Jack, California wines, 50% tariffs now. They're not off the shelves, but I bet those...
1: Another personal story for you. My son texted me last night. He's like, Dad, you're not going to believe it. I said, what? Our dryer just went. Am I going to get screwed because of tariffs?
0: Appliances?
1: I think appliances are going up. Yeah.
0: Yeah, it's retaliation day, and... I don't know. I will not be surprised if later today we hear from the president saying, okay, additionally.
1: Oh, for sure.
0: Let's go. What do you think?
1: I think you're right, Greg. I mean, we've already heard. Look at him. He was like someone whacked the bee's nest over the weekend because he was buzzing on social media.
0: And so much of it was about him. So much AI crap of just,
1: By the way, I heard you talking about the meme that he posted of him in a hockey uniform, like playing
0: Trippy
1: hockey.
0: Trippy Carney, hacking at him.
1: But did you notice Mark Carney's glove says Canada, but Donald Trump says Trump? It doesn't say.
0: It's all about him.
1: It's all about Trump, But, now he's saying no more buying Bombardier planes, So I think you're right. So this is where we start the show today, Greg. I've got Aaron O'Toole on. Aaron, you'll know, as the former leader of the Conservative Party of Canada. He's also a member on Mark Carney's Council of Canada-U.S. Relations. They met on Friday, and I know I have it from a very good source that they spent a lot of time talking about, okay, what did the consequences of our tariffs look like? So we put on retaliatory tariffs. What is this going to cause the United States to do? And what does that escalation look like for Canadians? And at what point do we stop the retaliation?
0: I feel as if this is going to have to drag on well into the midterms, which is mid-November, right? In the U.S., because I think Carney is playing a long game here.
1: Right.
0: There are some politics to this on both sides. I also feel that we are going to have to suffer the pain for a few weeks, maybe months.
1: Well,
0: I don't see this coming to, a resolution too quickly, do you?
1: I don't either, which is why I think you're seeing the Canadian government coming out with all of these supports for businesses and industry trying their best. In fact, we're going to talk a little bit about that this morning. I've also got Buckley Belanger on the show today. He's the only Liberal MP from Saskatchewan. He's in the province making a couple of announcements. They made one last week with regard to some Saskatoon businesses. There's another one set for today. So we'll have a conversation, at what point do you stop focusing on trying to put a Band-Aid on the injuries and get to the root of the problem here and just get a deal done? So we'll talk with Buckley about that today.
0: Okay, the Evan Bray Show is going to crank up at 8:30 this morning. Thank you, Evan. CJME News Time now is 7:27.
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13: It's 7:30 this morning. The sky opens, rain gauges fill up, and streets flood.
14: The main area was knee-high in water.
13: Mark Carney's latest trade move against the U.S. takes hold.
15: Well, potentially it'll affect everything we bring in.
13: And you might have to pay to park in some areas you didn't have to before in Regina. More rain today, windy and a high of 16. Right now in downtown Regina, some clouds, bit of light rain, and 11.
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13: Post-Labor Day, and it sure came down. Many of us recorded the rain, the stormy weather from inside as we looked through the window most of the day yesterday. Regina's rainfall warning, we can tell you, is over, but warnings do remain up this morning for areas to the west and to the north of us, including in Swift Current, Saskatoon, and Prince Albert.
16: Pretty widespread heavy rainfall.
13: Environment Canada meteorologist Shanna Moody tells us, in general, 30 to 50 millimeters, or about 1 to 2 inches of rain fell. Regina had around 53 millimeters, but there were pockets with more. Some on social media are sharing pictures of their gauges, anywhere from 5 to 6 inches at least, including in the southeast.
16: It's already tapering off, so we've started to pare back on the warnings, and it's going to continue to taper off through the morning and early afternoon.
13: Regina saw some damage in this rain. Certain basements will tell you that, with water seeping in. As well, there's a giant sinkhole that opened up in the northwest right at the entrance to Rochdale Park. That's where 980 CJME's Abby Ziverink is this hour.
17: There's a few city workers here, and their reaction as soon as they walked up was, wow, that's crazy. It looks like something you would have seen watching cartoons as a kid. It doesn't even look real. The sinkhole is quite deep. I can see the tree roots, the drain pipe, and cement cracked into this large pit. Now, the road looks like it's maybe 2 inches thick, but it looks like I could stand in the hole, height-wise, 1.5 times. Now, surrounding it is some blue fencing. At Rochdale Park, Abby Ziverink, 980 CJME.
13: Well, they had at least knee-high water in Weyburn.
14: Plenty of the small businesses are suffering right now.
13: Especially in the downtown area, according to one worker at a gas station we spoke with. Some businesses there shared all the water they got through videos on social media.
18: The water is already halfway in the building. But you know what? Mukta will still stand after this.
13: Now, we know from the province's ag minister about 500,000 acres went without being seeded this year because of previous flooding, which is prompting new changes to the Agri Stability Program. Minister David Merritt says farmers now have longer to apply this year and the interim payment is bumped up.
19: We just wanted to make sure that we gave every opportunity for our producers to look at the program and see if there's, some means that they could use it.
13: Now to trade war. The latest developments in Canada's retaliatory tariffs of between 15 and 50% on U.S. goods are now in effect. The Prime Minister says the short-term pain from tariffs will be worth the long-term gain. Now through this, when you compare provinces, how they're impacted with trade they do with the U.S., it's important to remember Saskatchewan is one of the least impacted. Still, for the owner of Prairie Harley-Davidson in Emerald Park, these tariffs will leave a bit of road rash.
15: So it's going to make it very difficult to try to sell our product if this goes through and continues on.
20: Gleaming orange and black logos are the focal point in the showroom. Owner Rob Herzog says the 50% tariffs on Harley-Davidson bikes could slap another $20,000 onto each of the motorcycles' price tags.
15: It'll be a tough go over the next little while.
20: He says he understands why Canada is retaliating against the United States. These prices are enough to drive away customers. In Emerald Park, Jillian Massey, 980, CJME.
13: CJME News Time is 7:34. Regina just had a visit from the federal Tory leader Pierre Poilievre, who says Canada needs a different endgame in this trade fight. He thinks Ottawa should use Canada's leverage in negotiations with Washington.
21: We need now to fight to save Canadians money and can save Canadians jobs.
13: He says removing tariffs on both sides of the border would help lower costs and protect Canadian jobs. Now, President Trump is now threatening Canadian jet maker Bombardier. Trump's latest social media post threatens to ban the sale of Bombardier aircraft unless it builds its planes in the U.S. The company already has a substantial footprint in the U.S., including in Wichita, Kansas, where there are 1,200 employees. The Riders just got a big Labor Day Classic win, 32-26, in overtime over the Blue Bombers. It was a teeth-chattering, edge-of-your-seat end for fans, including those who called in to the Green Zone post-game show.
22: God, I love this league.
23: This was the defense that I wanted to see. If we get any semblance of a healthy roster, who can stop us?
13: We'll have more on the game coming up shortly in CJME Sports. But to this point, Regina police haven't linked three trucks being stolen from a repair shop near Core Community Park along 11th Ave to a nearby homeless encampment. 980 CJME's Jacob Amhauer speaking with volunteers inside that park with their response.
24: The greatest compliment I can get these days is when someone falls asleep around me.
25: Inside Core Community Park, Sean Cook has spent all but one night alongside people living in roughly 70 tents. Cook says the nearby break-ins are awful, but dismantling the camp will not address the problem, and the solution begins with the basics.
24: What do you do with hungry people? Feed them. What do you do with people who don't have a house? Give them housing. Hey, there, that guy's naked. Hey, let's get him some pants.
25: Cook is calling for showers, storage, and power before winter arrives. In Regina, Jacob Bamhauer, 980 CJME.
13: And the city's hoping to make more parking available around Regina's two hospitals and in Cathedral. 980 CJME City Hall reporter Jeff Smith tells us the way it's proposing to do that is by charging.
26: Today's pre-budget council meeting will go over a list of proposed service enhancements.
0: One of them is an increase to paid parking around the General and Regina hospitals and along Victoria Avenue and Angus Street in Cathedral. That's where financial advisor Manish Bardwaj rents an office, one without parking.
1: We change as if we need to. The sides or sometimes park it somewhere else because there is not much more parking.
0: He says he may have to move elsewhere if on-street parking becomes paid. The city believes it would increase turnover. On Angus Street, Jeff Smith, 980 CJME.
13: 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Right now, the loonies are trading at 72.58 cents U.S. Oil is up $1.54 to $93.02 U.S. a barrel. The markets, TSX is open now. It's down 165 points at 36,348. And at last close, the Dow Jones, it was down 271 points at 53,414. CJME News Time is 7:37.
3: CJME weather now for Wood Country, McLean, Estevan, and in Tisdale. Well, it's a little cloudy with some light rain, and that'll be our story most of the day here. Light rain off and on, then a bit of a break this afternoon. It'll hit 16 degrees. The wind not dying down too much. It's already gusting nearly to 50. It will get as high as 60 occasionally, too. But later this evening, maybe a shower before it starts to clear up overnight. A low of 9, and then tomorrow, a little more in the way of sunshine coming between the clouds and 23 degrees. Around the province this hour, Saskatoon is 13, Swift Current 11, Weyburn, Estevan, and Yorkton are all 14. Moose Jaw now, light rain in 12. And gusting to 40 from the northwestern Regina, it's 11 degrees. 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
13: Well, it was indeed another classic on Labor Day. A nail-biter as the Riders pulled off a 32-26 win over the Blue Bombers in overtime. Key contributions came from some players who didn't begin the season as a starter. Aubrey Miller Jr. has been showing what he can do on special teams for years, and so when given an opportunity to start in the Labor Day Classic, he knew this was his moment.
4: You wait so long, you beg for this opportunity. When you get it, you got to be ready. Can't blow the opportunity.
13: He came up in a big way for the Riders' defense as he had three tackles, a sack, and a pass knockdown. The Green Zone's Jamie Nye was impressed with the Riders' D.
5: Well, the Labor Day Classic rarely disappoints, and it didn't again. Another overtime classic. Tommy Stevens with a hat trick, but here was the big difference. Were those defensive players who weren't even in the lineup a few weeks ago. Yeah, Derek Roberson, Shea Oladipo, Aubrey Miller Jr., and James Burgess Jr. all step up, make big plays at big moments in that football game. And it's the emotion that that defense showed that reminded me of the defense that won the 2025 Grey Cup. Let's see if they can do it again Saturday in Winnipeg.
13: Other CFL action from yesterday, the Elks down the Stamps 38-28, while the Argos were 37-22 winners over Hamilton. And the Blue Jays lost to the Athletics 6-5 yesterday and remain one game behind Cleveland for the final AL wildcard spot. Catch the Green Zone from 2 to 6 this afternoon on 980 CJME. I'm Kevin Martell.
3: Thank you, Kevin. Now Sarah Mills in the Mills Minute.
17: The Saskatchewan Social Media Survey is in, and as we reported last week, 86% of parents who participated in sending in the little postcards would support a ban on social media for those under 16. Probably not a surprise. The issue now comes with how you police anything like this. As Australia has found, which has such a ban, not so easy. My niece in Australia has a social media account since she was 12 and has carried on using it since the Aussie ban came in. Unfortunately, the one thing with the internet is it's been dubbed the digital Wild Wild West. And while the tech giants like Meta have recently faced court fines from lawsuits, it won't change anything. The world is digital. My daughter, not yet 16, is on a student representative council that uses Instagram to communicate student events. Pandora has already flown the box. I'm Sarah Mills.
3: CJME weather. It is going to be raining lightly off and on for the rest of the morning. Your weather brought to you by GreatPlainsLeaseholds.ca. And then by the afternoon, maybe it'll ease up on us. Not the wind, though. Gusting 40 to 60 out of the west, northwest, the high 16. And later tonight, still could get a shower before we start to see gradual clearing overnight and a low of 9. Therefore, a bit of a mixture of sun and cloud tomorrow, but certainly warmer, 23 degrees. Now 12 in Moose Jaw. Regina, some light rain, wind gusting to 40 out of the northwest. We're 11 degrees.
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0: 42-26 in overtime. Biggest crowd ever. It was epically loud in there. Just a fun game. A great day. Riders beating the Bombers, who were tied for first in the West. Going into that Alex Stamps game yesterday afternoon, but Edmonton came from behind and eventually won. So, Alex Rally, third win in a row, 38-28. Edmonton now 9-3, and we are in second in the West. But, man! That game pumped us all up, and I bet my next guest, too, Green Zone analyst and Grey Cup champ, Belton Johnson. You were pumped. You had to have been.
1: Oh, I was pumped during the game there, Greg. And I'm going to tell you, you know, the way that defense came out, the Rider defense, I got to start there because, you know, they were hard-hitting. They were covering guys, and they were very aggressive, which, you know, for me, that was like that. Okay, it's September. It's Labor Day. We're here.
0: That was a championship defense. And I know, I think even you alluded to that along with Jamie Darrell after the game. But that was a Grey Cup champion defense that we saw. James Burgess Jr. coming in at quarterback. Derek Roverson, former NFLer. He had his best game, I thought. Aubrey Miller Jr. He's got a lot of new fans. Are you a new fan of his or not?
1: Absolutely, I am, Greg. And, you know, Aubrey Miller, you know, the rushes that he had when he was rushing the quarterback on the blitzes, you know, just looking, I'm like, man, he looks like a D lineman coming through there, ripping and just strong handling, manhandling guys. And it was the hit on Tim White where, you know, two Riders had the guy up and he just cleaned house. And well, yeah, you got my attention, pal.
0: You've played on the field. You've stood playing before many a crowd, and you've sat in Mosaic Stadium many a game. Is that the loudest you've ever heard?
1: Absolutely, it is. I think it's what, 34,000, a little over 34,000 there. And if you remember, Greg, when we talked about the game last week there, you asked about the keys to the game. I said it's the fans because and the fans, they showed up, they showed out, and you saw with some of the time count violations, procedure calls, great job, fans.
0: Wow. Yeah, more than 34,000. That's more than even at the Grey Cup. Not a Mosaic wow. Stadium record. It was still Garth Brooks who had over 40,000. That was in the round, of course. But, yeah, the most people yet at Mosaic Stadium, at least for the Saskatchewan Rough Riders. Just so many great highlights, but there were some low lights. Yeah, we could probably pick on the reffing, right?
1: Pick on the refs. Some of the calls, wow, the hand slap. I don't even know. He just barely grazed Kolaris, you know, head there, Rose, and that was a penalty. But, I mean, you know, I don't – what's a blow to the head, right? Is it just a simple blow?
0: Well, there were a few calls on the post-game show with fans unhappy with reffing, and then there was this.
2: Point number five, and I say this with hesitation, we need a kicker.
0: Belton, Alex Hale missed two out of three. Quite frankly, it was looking like he may cost us the game, that and penalties, but the poor officiating, Alex Hale, what do you think here?
1: Kicking, right? The game shouldn't have even gone into overtime if he makes his kicks. And I don't know. I don't believe in the kicker that much, to be honest with you. But, you know, Jamie made a point. Whenever he misses kicks, that's where they say to win. But,
0: well,
1: we need a kicker. I'm sorry.
0: Yeah, we do. And I was happy the Mace went for 2 points after that last TD. Although a miss, it was the right decision, don't you think? At the very least, we were going to stay tied. Our kicker had missed previously, so why not go for the two, right?
1: Yeah, you got to go for the two because I think you'd be up, what, by 9 points if you convert that. So, yeah, that was the right call on that for sure.
0: Okay, buddy. Well, next up, the Banjo Bowl. And maybe we'll see Dawson Hodge on the field there kicking. But that's going to be a hot topic, I think, the rest of the week.
1: Oh, yeah, absolutely it is. It's been a hot topic for, what, 5 weeks?
0: Belton, I appreciate you, man. Thank you so much for dropping by.
1: Hey, have a good one, Greg.
0: You too. Time now for the Real Ag Minute with Sean Haney.
3: A familiar trade threat is resurfacing in Washington as President Donald Trump signed an executive order directing federal officials to explore options for reinstating mandatory country of origin labeling on beef products. The order gives USDA Secretary Brooke Rollins 90 days to review existing authorities and propose regulatory or legislative changes. The White House is using the M-Cool push to quiet severe backlash from American ranchers after opening the door to 300,000 tons of discounted foreign beef. For Canadian livestock producers, the return of mandatory labeling brings back painful memories of a decade-long trade dispute. When Canada and Mexico successfully defeated M-Cool at the World Trade Organization in 2015, the WTO confirmed that mandatory origin labels directly discriminate against foreign livestock and fragment integrated cross-border supply chains. With Ottawa already engaged in high-stakes trade disputes with Washington, any attempt to revive mandatory labeling risks severe disrupting of Western Canadian cattle movements into U.S. feedlots and packing plants. I'm Sean Haney.
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0: Well, the city didn't go and dig this hole, but they are definitely going to have to repair it. I want to take you now to the Rossdale area of northwestern Regina, where CJME's Abby Zivirink is just outside of a ginormous hole. Abby, you're not in the hole. You're on the edge of it. What are you witnessing there?
1: Yeah, some fencing is blocking me from jumping into the hole, Greg. But,
0: good.
1: But it's deep. It honestly looks like something you would see watching Bugs Bunny as a kid. Cartoony. It doesn't look real. Like, I'm looking at it, and I'm seeing it with my physical eyes, but I'm not believing that this is legit. This hole is huge. And it's deep, too. Like, and you can see the piping in there. Like, some city workers walked up, and as soon as they walked up, they said, wow, that's crazy. Like, they couldn't believe their eyes either. And I've never seen anything like this.
0: Well, it's a sinkhole right at the entrance into Rossdale Park and Rossdale Lake, right over in the northwest corner of Regina. And I know some have been sharing photos. And the fence is keeping everyone safe out of the hole, and the crews are going to what? Can you see pipes? Is it burst in there? Is there a lot of water in it?
1: Yeah, so there's a little bit of water at the bottom. I wouldn't say a lot of water. I can see the tree roots. The one city worker that I was just chit-chatting with said to me that he's kind of in charge of the pipes, and he said, I'm trying to find a way to turn this off, but I can't find a turn-off for the thing. So he's in charge of that, and he said what they're going to have to do, because I was like, oh, this is going to be a big fix, hey? And he said, it shouldn't be too bad. He goes, they'll just have to really fill this hole up, and then that's,
0: yeah.
1: That's well, what he said that they have to do. I'm no expert on road building, but...
0: But you are there at the site, and that's all that counts. Thanks for bringing us this, Abby. I appreciate it.
1: Thanks, Greg.
0: Yes, again, apparently you can still drive into Stevens Bay there. Through a section of Cunningham Drive. That's what I'm told on Facebook anyhow, but interesting. Okay, that's in the northwest. Northgate Mall, I saw they posted on social media that they had some minor flooding yesterday. And it was as a result, some stores had to temporarily close. And we saw a lot of flooded underpasses as well in Regina. Now, in Weyburn, the hardest hit. And we're going to go to Weyburn next half hour, as a matter of fact. And Dr. Jeff Richards, mayor of Weyburn, will be joining me and give us an update there. But it's receded a lot in Weyburn yet this morning. But, man, that was a ton of rain and affected them greatly. More on that coming up next half hour. 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Lightly raining in downtown Regina. Little mist. Actually, now I see out my window, it might be more than a light rain here, but off and on through the morning, a high of 16 today. It looks as if the rain will give us a bit of a break in the afternoon, but not the wind, gusting 40 to 60 most of it. And then overnight, gradual clearing, a low of 9, and tomorrow some sunshine reappearing between the clouds and 23 degrees. Moose Jaw right now, some light rain at 12 here in Regina. Light rain, light drizzle. Wind gusting to 45 from the northwest. We are 11 degrees. Time now for Paul Martin on Business.
2: Central Canada was losing jobs last month while Saskatchewan was adding them. The monthly...

0: 2,600. Actually, employers in this province added more than 4,000 full-time positions, and they cut the number of part-time spots. Some of the reduction in part-time positions may well be related to the end of the summer season and students returning to school. But the size of the labor pool also went up in August. It's a signal that people are still moving to Saskatchewan in search of employment opportunities. StatsCan says Saskatchewan added 2,900 names to the labor force as the overall working age population rose by more than 2,000. Nationally, it was a better summer for student employment than last year. Although the unemployment rate for those under 24 years old is still running in the high teens, it was a full percentage point improvement over 2025. I'm Paul Martin.
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13: It's 8 o'clock this morning, getting more than just a drink of rain.
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13: More rain today, windy, the expected high 16. Right now in downtown Regina, some clouds, a bit of light rain, and 11.
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13: Well, it's a busy morning after the long weekend. Counter tariffs are now in place. We'll have more on that in a moment. First, though, the aftermath of all that rain. The sky opened up and it just seemed like the rain wouldn't stop yesterday. Regina had a rainfall warning. That's over now, but warnings do remain up this morning for the west side of the province with Current and Maple Creek, and as well areas to Rosetown, Davidson, Saskatoon, and Prince Albert. We talked to Environment Canada already this morning.
17: It's just been round and round and round of rain and convection moving through Saskatchewan through the long weekend.
13: Meteorologist Shannon Moody says by their count, so far, Regina has gotten about 53 millimeters or more than 2 inches of rain. In general, she says 30 to 50 millimeters of rain fell, but there were pockets with more.
17: In the southeast, it was more like with thunderstorms with the heavy rain, and then through Saskatoon and the northern grain belt, it was more that heavy convective showers.
13: We're seeing pictures on social media of rain gauges. People in the southeast reporting 5, even 6 inches at least. Moody says the rain should taper off throughout the day. In Regina, all that rain led to some soggy basements. And as well, a large sinkhole in the northwest, right at the entrance of Rochdale Park. On 80 CJME's Abby Zivering is there at the giant hole right now.
18: Some city workers started chuckling, saying, wow, as soon as they walked up to the sinkhole. Now, it's a lot deeper than I thought originally. A city worker just estimated it's probably around 20 feet deep. Now, I can see the tree roots in this sinkhole, the underground pipes, crumpled up cement, water at the very bottom, and under the road where it cracked off, it's only a couple inches thick, and it's an empty pit underneath that. And the grass is sliding down the edge of the wall of the sinkhole. At Rochdale Park, Abby Zivering, 980 CJME.
13: Well, heavy rain caused significant flooding in Weyburn yesterday. We heard from one gas station worker there.
19: The whole downtown area, the main area, was knee-high in water.
20: Mokja is flooded. Let's go find the drain, because I don't want my business to sink.
13: Those in Weyburn were strongly encouraged yesterday to avoid any unnecessary travel with all the water pooling and morphing streets into canals.

0: potentially it'll affect everything we bring in.
1: Every corner of Rob Herzog's store you look is that iconic orange and black logo. Harley-Davidson Motorcycles is Prairie Harley-Davidson's bread and butter. But Herzog says the 50% tariffs on the American bikes could bump up the price by $20,000.
0: Life, as everybody knows, has changed so much that even to try to do a budget, it changes daily.
1: And he questions how you run a business when the budget is always a moving target. In Emerald Park, Jillian Massey, 980, CJME.
2: 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Conservative leader Pierre Poilievre was just in Regina talking about tariffs and counter-tariffs.
3: We need a plan. An economic action plan.
2: He's once again calling for the Prime Minister to release the government's analysis of its counter-tariffs. Poilievre was also rider tailgating. And then he went to the Labor Day Classic that saw Saskatchewan beat Winnipeg 32-26 in overtime. Fans calling into the Green Zone post-game show were reflecting on a tight game.
4: Well, I had to double the blood pressure meds, pretty much.
5: It wasn't the best win, but it was a win. Huge shout-out to all of our defense.
2: We'll have more on the game coming up shortly in CJME Sports. You could soon be charged to park in even more areas. As 980 CJME City Hall reporter Jeff Smith tells us, the proposal is targeting three new locations.
6: Around the General and Pasqua hospitals and along Victoria and Angus and Cathedral, those are areas the city says it would like to increase parking turnover by charging. That would be bad news for Manish Bardwaj, a financial advisor who's rented an office on Angus for the last 8 years.
7: It's going to be a problem for us because we are sharing the office and most of us park on the road.
6: It's on the service enhancements list for council to consider ahead of budget deliberations for 2027. They'll discuss the report at a pre-budget meeting today. On Angus Street, Jeff Smith, 980 CJME.
2: And Jeff, on that pre-budget meeting, what are some of the other additions the city is looking to make?
6: Well, around $9 million in new spending is being proposed, minus a couple $100,000 in new revenue, which would work out to a tax hike of 2 1/3%. Proposals include more snow clearing on sidewalks and hiring contractors to fix more of them, also more for transit, including service to the new Costco.
2: Thank you, Jeff. A teen girl is in hospital now after getting hurt trying to cross the train tracks near Elphinstone and McKinley this past Sunday night. Police say the 16-year-old is seriously hurt. In Regina, there's one workbench covered in pieces of the past. Old photos, handwritten letters, books that have survived for generations. On 80 CJME's Brittany Cafe meets the woman helping keep those fragile pieces of history alive.
8: The first rule of conservation, put down the tape.
9: I have a job because people put tape on things.
8: Robin Canham is a professional conservator in Regina. She spends her days rescuing photographs, letters, and old books. She says the glue and tape can actually do a lot of damage. And she's got one more tip for you.
9: Never store anything of importance directly on your floor.
8: Most of the items that end up in her workshop have been damaged in a basement flood or some other water incident. Turns out protecting history doesn't always require fancy equipment. Sometimes you just need a shelf. With a Saskatchewan story, I'm Brittany Cafe, 980 CJME.
2: 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CJME Market Watch. The markets are open. The loonie right now is trading at 72.54 cents U.S. Oil is up $1.81 to $93.29 U.S. a barrel. TSX, it is down this morning 109 points at 36,403. The Dow Jones, it's down 496 points at 52,917. CJME News Time is 8:07.
10: 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A little windy this morning and wet occasionally. Some showers off and on this morning. They might taper off for the afternoon, but not the wind. The wind gusting 40 to 60. Our high today, 16. Now, still a shower opportunity for the evening. However, overnight, gradually, it'll start to clear up. A low of 9. We'll get some sunshine. Spoken between the clouds tomorrow and 23 degrees. Now in Saskatoon, 13. So is Swift Current. Weyburn, Estevan also 13. Even Yorkton, 13 degrees. Light rain and 13 in Moose Jaw. And in Regina, some light rain. Wind out of the northwest at 40. It's 11 degrees now. As we turn to CJME Sports with Kevin.
2: Well, it's a dramatic win for the Rough Riders in the Labor Day Classic, as you heard. 30.

0: 42-26 over Winnipeg in overtime. Quarterback Trevor Harris knows these types of games are what this team needs.
1: It's important for us to get these wins at this point in the year, and we're down some prominent guys, and so, you know, the fact that we're able to kind of grind through it and get these wins is huge for us.
0: Well, the Green Zone's Jamie Nye wants the controversy at one position to be finished.
2: Well, the Saskatchewan Roughriders win in overtime, but it shouldn't have come to that. And it's time to see what Dawson Hodge can do as a field goal kicker. I'll be honest, on the postgame show, I love calls. I love talking about football and whatever that's on your mind. But I'm tired of talking about the kicker. I'm tired of the calls coming in about Alex Hale because it's already going into week 15. The improvements haven't been made. The consistency hasn't been there. He's missing big kicks still. I would love to see Dawson Hodge in the Banjo Bowl. And if he's not good enough and they've watched him in practice, then why is he here?
0: Other Labor Day games from yesterday, the Ticats dropped a 37-22 decision to the Argonauts, while Edmonton just improved to 9-3 on top of the West after a 38-28 win over Calgary. And the Toronto Blue Jays are back on the diamond tonight against the Athletics, coming off a 6-5 loss yesterday to them. Catch the Green Zone from 2 to 6 this afternoon on 980 CJME. I'm Kevin Martell.
3: Thank you, Kevin. Now, Evan Bray sitting in for Murray Wood's commentary.
4: Growing up on the farm, my grandpa always used to say, "You never complain about rain." Well, I feel like I could hear him grimace a bit at that statement over the past weekend. After watching the skies and checking the radar and hoping for rain all summer, this weekend, much of Saskatchewan got it. And while moisture is always welcome, the current timing, less than perfect. Harvest feels like a race against time. It's tough to see all that equipment sitting idle, crops remaining in the field, because every wet day that passes brings farmers one day closer to the cold weather that we know is eventually coming. I was out at the farm this past weekend, and after one good day of harvest, we spent time putting the combine in the shed, closing lids on the bins, rolling the tarp on the grain truck. Because farming teaches you a lot of things, and patience is a big one. Although I think this weekend's lesson was a little over the top. In the meantime, we wait and remind ourselves, as my grandpa used to say, never complain about the rain. I'm Evan Bray.
3: And it is still nightly raining in downtown Regina, off and on throughout the first half of the day. It may taper off for the afternoon, but not the cloud and the wind. It's sticking around, gusting to 60. The high, 16 degrees. Could get an evening shower, and then overnight, yeah, might break up the cloud and clear up. A low of 9. Looks as if tomorrow's going to be partly sunny and 23. 13 in Moose Jaw. Right now, live rain in Regina. Wind from the northwest at 40. It's 11 degrees.
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6: Cal, there you are. 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
6: Did you set up that tiki bar? 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
6: All animals love being outside. 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
6: Seriously, why are you out here?
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0: Rainy and windy in downtown Regina for now. Weyburn, pretty soaked. We're going to talk to the mayor of Weyburn, Jeff Richards, here in just a few moments. I noticed Prime Minister Mark Carney releasing a new video warning of tough times ahead, but also trying to make the case for a pivot away from the reliance on the U.S. as Canada's counter tariffs are taking effect. This morning, we've made the move. Ottawa carried out its pledge to impose retaliatory tariffs on $28 billion worth of American goods. And trade talks, of course, broke down, late August there. And that's when U.S. President Trump imposed a new round of tariffs on goods, ranging from honey to hockey sticks to plywood and cement. And this morning, our tariffs are affecting American goods, including dairy products, cheese, plywood, some cosmetics, even toilet paper. And here in Saskatchewan now, you step into a liquor store, well, there's a 50% tariff tax on American booze. It may also affect appliances, aluminum foil caught in the crossfire, along with motorcycles. In fact, we spoke with the owner of Prairie Harley-Davidson, who says the tariffs impact almost everything in their store.
1: It'll be a tough go over the next little while.
0: That's Rob Herzog, who says an increase of 50% tariffs on Harley-Davidson could slap another $20,000 onto each bike's price tag, too. And those are just a few of the items affected by the new Canadian counter tariffs that kicked in today. Prime Minister Mark Carney's office has confirmed he hasn't spoken to Trump at all since negotiations broke down in late August.
2: The future of it, well, it depends on Canada. They're the ones that walked away and announced a suspension and talk.
0: That's Jameson Greer on the weekend, the U.S. Trade Representative, and the U.S. Treasury Secretary Scott Bessent was downplaying the impact of our moves today.
3: Not much of a hit to us, if any. It is negligible.
0: Meanwhile, Conservative leader Pierre Poilievre was in Regina over the Labor Day long and said all Canadians stand united with denouncing Trump's tariffs and attacks on our sovereignty.
4: Now, let me be clear. All Canadians stand united in denouncing the president's unacceptable tweets, trolling, and tariffs. And we have to stand united for our country, its workers, and all of our people.
0: But he continued to call on Prime Minister Mark Carney to be more transparent on the costs expected at this point of the trade.
5: We're asking him to release the government's full calculations of the cost burden on struggling Canadian families and businesses. Finally, we need a plan, an economic action plan.
0: Pierre Poilievre here in Regina. And of course, Trump was busy on Truth Social, his social media account, as he threatened, again, Canada with Bombardier. They can't sell airplanes in the U.S. unless it moves manufacturing to the U.S. Well, Bombardier responded in a letter reminding the president that the company already creates tens of thousands of jobs across more than 20 different states in the U.S. And they spend $2.5 billion with suppliers every year, too. It's a very integrated network the president clearly does not seem to understand, so Senator, a Republican senator in Kansas, actually used social media quickly yesterday and said, Mr. President, I remind you, Bombardier in Wichita, Kansas, has more than 1,000 employees working in their supply chain. And that's just one of, as I mentioned, several states. But it's going to be very curious now that our tariffs are in effect stateside. I suspect President Trump is going to come out again to hit us hard later on this afternoon, if not earlier, when you'll hear all about it here as we get more information, too. CJME weather guarantee for Windsor Plywood. It's at $50, the jackpot right now. I'm off by three or more today from a guaranteed high of 16. Curtis Martins, who lives in the creeks here, Regina, could win it. If I'm within three, I add 25. Pick another contestant, but your name's going to stay in, win or lose. You could hear more than once. So, yeah, raining in downtown Regina right now. Gusty wind, too, between 40 and 60. And I am 16 degrees. Through the evening, still a chance of a shower. But overnight, clearing, gradually clearing up, a low of 9. So I think we'll have some sunshine tomorrow, mixed with a few clouds now and then, but warmer, 23 degrees. 13 in Moose Jaw, windy in Regina, gusting to 40 from the northwest. It's now 11 degrees and light rain.
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0: Yeah, pretty rain soaked. You want to see pictures of that sinkhole on my CJME Morning Show Facebook page. Abby Zivrink from our CJME newsroom just sent them to me, and I shared them there. And the rain, pretty harsh in Weyburn. That's where we go this morning with Mayor of Weyburn, Jeff Richards. Have you ever seen the rain like that, buddy?
1: That was a lot. We had an experience in 2011 that was a little bit more rain than that, but this was more than enough.
0: How bad did it get for you in the last 24, 48 hours?
1: Yeah, the peak of it came kind of midday yesterday with, about 5 inches in a couple of hours. And for the most part, the systems took it, but there were areas where the system just couldn't take it. Storm sewers were overwhelmed. And the unfortunate reality is a lot of folks got water in their basement. A lot of businesses on Main Street got water coming in there. In their front doors, and that was where that's the worst part.
0: Was there anything in particular, any point of the city where it became a really big concern in the moment?
1: Downtown was quite bad because it just came too fast and the storm sewers couldn't take it. And then, just pockets, around the city that where the storm sewers were overwhelmed. So, a half a dozen really bad points in the residential areas and maybe a few more than that. Just too much.
0: Jeff Richards, Mayor of Weyburn. I know I cut you early this morning. Is it too soon to know what the situation is like around the city this morning?
1: Well, the waters had started to recede in most areas kind of late afternoon. Yesterday, there was still a few spots, low spots, that had a lot of water. Obviously, a lot of schoolyards are still full of water. But for the most part, the bulk of our streets were passable by the end of the afternoon or early in the evening. So, it's a little early to tell yet. There's lots of damage, but I think we'll be kind of back to business as usual. Some businesses have said they're going to remain shut today as they, as they try to clean up.
0: Jeff, has this rain reminded you of any infrastructure needs or concerns that need to be addressed now to be better prepared in the future?
1: It's always that. Our cities are, in this province, all over Canada, our cities are old. And that infrastructure wasn't built to handle a lot of what we're doing. And certainly not to handle 5 inches of rain. So, we've always prioritized here in Weyburn kind of investing in infrastructure, and we just need to continue doing that and redundancies in our systems.
0: All right, Mayor, I appreciate your time this morning. Thanks for the update.
1: Thanks very much for having us on.
0: You bet. Jeff Richards, Mayor of Weyburn. Well, besides the heavy rain halting our harvest, sadly, there was, of course, our Saskatchewan Rough Riders winning 32-26 in overtime over the Bombers. And might I just add, that crowd was the loudest I've ever heard. It was the biggest crowd for a Rider game at Mosaic Stadium, and it was just super loud, and quarterback Trevor Harris acknowledged that after the game. It was a difference maker.
2: Let's give a shout-out to our crowd, first and foremost. Quite a few times, they were 2nd and 5, and all of a sudden it became 2nd and 10 because our crowd was absolutely rambunctious. So can we send a note to Rider Nation, like how awesome that was tonight? Can we do that for the rest of our home games this year?
0: Wow, that was incredibly loud, and it was so fun to watch that game too. Although we've got a bit of a controversy, don't we, when it comes to our kicker. And I'm sure that'll be addressed a lot this afternoon on the Green Zone. Next up, the Banjo Bowl, Saturday in Winnipeg. Incidentally, the Elks did wind up winning yesterday. They came from behind to beat the Stamps, so they're still tops in the West. And of course, the NFL is back this week. Wednesday, New England takes on Seattle. 49ers and LA Rams Thursday. And then, football Sunday ahead here too. Blue Jays lost 6-5 to the Athletics Monday. There's still a game behind Cleveland for the last American League wildcard spot.
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0: 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Showers this morning, and they might taper off the afternoon, but not the wind. It'll continue to gust 40 to 60, the high 16 through the evening tonight. Maybe another shower, but overnight clearing, a low of 9. We should get some sunshine back tomorrow. High of 23. 13 in Moose Jaw, light rain in Regina wind. Northwest at 40, 11 degrees now.
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14: CJME News time is 8:30. Good morning, I'm Kevin Martell. The sky opens, rain gauges fill up, and streets flood. Mark Carney's latest trade move against the U.S. takes hold. Plus, you might have to pay to park in some areas you didn't have to before in Regina. Right now in the city, some light rain and 11 degrees. Well, after Labor Day, and yes, it sure came down. Any of us recorded the rain, the stormy weather from inside as we looked through the window most of the day yesterday. Rainfall warnings remain up this morning for areas to the west and to the north of us, including in Swift Current, Saskatoon, and Prince Albert.
15: Pretty widespread heavy rainfall.
14: Environment Canada meteorologist Shanna Moody tells us in general 30 to 50 millimeters or 1 to 2 inches of rain fell. Regina had around 53 millimeters, but there were pockets with more. Some on social media are sharing pictures of their gauges, anywhere from 5 to 6 inches at least.
15: It's already tapering off, so we've started to pare back on the warnings, and it's going to continue to taper off through the morning and early afternoon.
14: CJME News Times, 8:31. Regina saw some damage in this rain. Certain basements will tell you that, with water seeping in. As well, there's a giant sinkhole that opened up in the northwest, right at the entrance to Rochdale Park. 980 CJME's Abby Zivering checked it out for us.
16: Some city workers just walked up and said, wow, that's crazy. Now, this doesn't even look real. It looks like something you would have seen watching cartoons as a kid. The sinkhole is deep. I can see the tree roots, the drain pipe, and cement all cracked into this large pit. Surrounding it is some blue fencing. At Rossdale Park, Abby Zivarank, 980 CJME.
14: Well, they had at least knee-high water in Weyburn.
17: Plenty of the small businesses are suffering right now.
14: Especially in the downtown area, according to one worker at a gas station we spoke with. Some businesses, they're shared all the water they got through videos on social media.
18: The water is already halfway in the building. But you know what? Mukta will still stand after this.
14: Now to trade war. The latest developments in Canada's retaliatory tariffs of between 15 and 50% on U.S. goods are now in effect.
19: We have everything we need to pivot and prosper. That pivot will come at a cost. There's always a cost to action. But it doesn't come close to the cost of standing still.
14: Prime Minister Mark Carney says the short-term pain from tariffs will be worth the long-term gain. Tory leader Pierre Poilievre was just in Regina renewing his call for Carney to release the full text of a trade deal that fell through with the Americans last month. Now, through this, when you compare provinces, how they're impacted with trade they do with the U.S., it's important to remember Saskatchewan is one of the least impacted. Still, for the owner of Prairie Harley-Davidson in Emerald Park, these tariffs will leave a bit of road rash.
20: So it's going to make it very difficult to try to sell our product. This goes through and continues on.
21: Gleaming orange and black logos are the focal point in the showroom. Owner Rob Herzog says the 50% tariffs on Harley-Davidson bikes could slap another $20,000 onto each of the motorcycles' price tags.
20: It'll be a tough go over the next little while.
21: He says he understands why Canada is retaliating against the United States. These prices are enough to drive away customers. In Emerald Park, Jillian Massey, 980 CJME.
14: Well, the city is hoping to make more parking available around Regina's two hospitals and in Cathedral. 980 CJME City Hall reporter Jeff Smith tells us the way it's proposing to do that is by charging.
22: Today's pre-budget council meeting will go over a list of proposed service enhancements. One of them is an increase to paid parking around the General and Regina hospitals and along Victoria Avenue and Angus Street in Cathedral. That's where financial advisor Manish Bardwaj rents an office, one without parking.
23: We change as if we need to. The sides or sometimes park it somewhere else because there is not much more parking.
22: He says he may have to move elsewhere if on-street parking becomes paid. The city believes it would increase turnover. On Angus Street, Jeff Smith, 980 CJME.
14: And Jeff, that would bring in revenue, but what is the city looking at spending money on?
22: $9 million in new spending is being proposed, a lot of it on sidewalk repair and snow clearing, implementing the accessibility plan, and transit improvements, including service to the new Costco. The list would work out to a 2 3% property tax increase.
14: That is our Jeff Smith. The latest local news is as close as your phone. 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
14: 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The markets are open. Looney's trading at 72.65 cents U.S. Oil is up $2 to $93.48 U.S. a barrel. TSX is down this morning 216 points at 36,297. Dow Jones is down 675 points at 52,739. CJME News Time is 8:35. CJME weather, rain, and more of it. It'll end this afternoon, then cloudy. 60K wind today, the high of 16. Tonight, mainly cloudy. There's a 30% chance of more rain. Still a bit windy with a low of 9. Tomorrow, partly sunny and 23. Right now, across the province, Saskatoon's at 13, Swift Current 12, Weyburn, Estevan both at 13, Yorkton 14. In Moose Jaw, some light rain and 13. In Regina, light rain as well. Northwest wind gusting at 48. And 11 degrees. CJME News Time is 8:36. I'm Kevin Martell. Our next news is at 9, or get news anytime at CJME.com.
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0: Well, good morning. Welcome to Tuesday morning after a long weekend that had some good things and some frustrating things in terms of good.
1: With pressure coming again, dumps it off over the middle! Oh. And that's it! Game over! Thurman seals it away! And the Riders win an absolute classic on Labor Day!
0: It was a roller coaster, but hey, nonetheless, a win is a win. 32-26. By the way, we'll announce the green and white prognostication winner coming up just after 9 o'clock. That was the good part. The bad part, the rain. I literally expected to spend the whole weekend hauling grain for my brother. We got a full day of harvest on Saturday, and then the rain came. And like most of the province, it's now at a standstill, and we're waiting for not only the rain to stop, but then things to dry up. By the way, today is the day. Retaliatory tariffs have been activated. This, of course, Canada's response to the latest waves from the U.S. after talks broke down at the negotiation table. We're going to chat in just a second with someone on the inside of these discussions. Also, as a result of the tariffs, we've seen a federal aid package rolling out, some announcements for funding in Saskatchewan that we will dig into today. Saskatoon is about to get a fairly major economic boost. The Canadian Country Music Association Awards are happening in Saskatoon next week. How big of an impact does that have? We'll talk about that. And just before lunch today, the discussion about how baby boomers are in the midst of a wealth transfer, of a property transfer, and of a stuff and things transfer. Mom and dad, grandma and grandpa are handing down stuff, furniture, collections, fine china. Does the next generation want it? How are we handling? We'll bring an expert onto the show, but I also want to open up phone lines to hear from you. And speaking of that, please let us know what your rain gauge reads. We've had some fairly large readings from across the province. Text line's always open for you at 1-877-332-8255. All right, looking forward to our first chat. Today's Big Talker.
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0: We've been following the bouncing ball of the tariffs, of the trade talk, of Kuzma renegotiation now for a number of months. And it seems like every week brings us twists and turns. There was no shortage of back and forth. Well, not really back and forth, just forth on social media. It was more coming from south of the border towards us. Donald Trump, very active on social media over the weekend. Not as much coming from Canada down there. But today is the day that the retaliatory tariffs officially take place. Remember when they were announced? Prime Minister Mark Carney announced that as of September the 8th, and back then we said, okay, well, that's about a little more than two weeks away. Maybe there's a chance that we get back to the table and get a deal. Clearly not. That did not happen. Tariffs are here today. And what will this mean? Will we see retaliation to the retaliation? Of course, we've got a group of experts, of industry leaders, of minds that come together in the country. The Prime Minister has assembled a Council on Canada-U.S. Relations. One of the people sitting at that table is Aaron O'Toole, who you know very well, Canadian lawyer, former Canadian military officer, former leader of the Conservative Party of Canada, and our guest to start the show today, Aaron O'Toole. Thank you so much for joining the program.
6: Great to join you, Evan.
0: So today's the day retaliatory tariffs take effect. I mentioned just a moment ago when these were first announced, I think we all thought, well, maybe there's a chance that something will happen between now and the 8th of September. Was there a strategy behind leaving that two-week gap from when they were announced to today?
6: Well, I think there's always a hope that common sense will prevail and the Americans will come back to the table and take more reasonable positions. But that didn't happen. But the time, Evan, was also there to make sure that these tariffs are done right. And I really hope that our retaliatory tariffs are flexible and responsive so that they don't indirectly cause more harm on our small business people, farmers, you know, a range of sectors that we have to be very careful because it can drive up costs quite dramatically. So I think the government already made some changes to some seafood that was targeted. My hope is that they will constantly assess and make sure that this retaliatory response isn't indirectly hurting us more.
0: Aaron O'Toole is my guest. I mentioned you sit on the Council for Canada-U.S. Relations. My understanding is you had a meeting on Friday. Can you pull the curtain back a little bit, Aaron, and give us an understanding? What were the topics of discussion? What were you contemplating in that meeting?
6: Well, the call we had on Friday was really more of just an update heading into today, where the retaliatory tariffs would come in. There was a sense that there's a risk that the U.S. will retaliate again, or that there would be heated rhetoric. We certainly saw that from the president with a series of heated tweets and, quite frankly, a series of quite bizarre tweets in the last few days from the U.S. president owning the moon and a whole range of things that just sort of shows there's not much seriousness in the White House these days. So we had a kind of a call ahead of this week, which we knew would potentially lead to American response. The hope is that when this new normal balances in, Evan, we can find an opportunity to get back to the table. And I think that's what Canada wants to do. We know that some people in the administration also want to get back to the table. Trade wars hurt both countries. In fact, if you look at the cost of living going up in the U.S., you look at that's going up. Republican polling numbers are going down. So I don't see the political win, the economic win, or the strategic win in the Trump tariffs, but it is what it is.
0: Aaron O'Toole is our guest, former Conservative Party leader of Canada. I'm curious to see what you think, Aaron, in terms of some people will say, well, these retaliatory tariffs are really there to try and mitigate the risk against Canadians, individuals, businesses, whatever it may be. It's our way of trying to insulate from the impact of tariffs. Other will say, well, it's more leverage to try and get the U.S. back to the table, which maybe in normal circumstances, that might be the case. How do you see that? Are we achieving both or are we achieving neither with these tariffs?
6: That's a great question, Evan. I'm generally very opposed to retaliatory tariffs. They're really revenge tariffs. That's what we're talking about here. This is an emotional response. But the fact that Canada went to the wall, the fact that we've been persevering through these tariffs, the 232 sectoral tariffs, but before the new Holly Smoot tariffs, we've been persevering, so we had to have a symbolic response. But why I hope they're going to be flexible is they can indirectly harm us more. What's interesting, for those of your listeners that remember the movie Ferris Bueller's, the president had to go back to a 1930s act of Congress to try and shoehorn his ability to levy these tariffs. The U.S. president doesn't have tariff authority. He has to be given that by Congress. And the president has created these or manufactured these series of bizarre ways to try and have emergency tariffs on fentanyl. Now he's using the Holly Smoot. Well, if you look back to these tariffs covered in Ferris Bueller's, they hurt both the American and Canadian economy because it led to retaliation and led to a trade war. And that drives up costs for farmers, for businesses, for consumers, and it makes us less competitive. Mm. So I think China must just be laughing at what North America is doing. You know, in the first Trump administration, the Trudeau government was completely offside with what the U.S. wanted to do with respect to China and tariffs on steel, aluminum, all those sort of rare earth critical minerals issues. We're actually in alignment now and have been in for a few years. So what the president is doing makes no economic sense, and we have to have a symbolic response to it.
0: Did you talk at all? We're chatting today with Aaron O'Toole. Did you talk at all in your meeting Friday and strategize about if this causes further retaliation? We're already hearing. I mean, we heard the president make the no more buying Bombardier planes announcement over the weekend. There's leaked information that we could see a wave of retaliatory tariffs coming against our retaliation. Is there a worry about that? And did you talk about what that escalation might look like for Canada?
6: There is a worry about that, and that was part of the reason for the call. And the Economic Council that we have meets fairly regularly, both for the government to give us an update on what they anticipate might happen or to sort of game out what might happen, but also to hear from us and hear from the various sector leaders, union leaders, to hear what workers are saying, to hear what Canadians are worried about. And so there's a threat always with the president that he may do something based purely on emotion. But we do know that there's the sort of he caves the taco concept. And even the tweet about Bombardier, I've already heard that U.S. Senator for Kansas and a range of congressional and governors are already trying to remind the president that with aerospace, with auto, there's such jobs generated from companies on both sides of the border that these wars actually will hurt the U.S. just as much as he thinks he's hurting Canada.
0: Mm-hmm. Which seems like a broken record on all of the tariffs that we talk about. We had Conservative leader Pierre Poilievre in the province this weekend. In fact, he was at the Rider Day game, the Labor Day Classic. But we had Pierre Poilievre on our show on Friday, and he continues to talk about he wants to see Mark Carney, the Liberal government, give us some details, give us some understanding of what was the deal that we walked away from, like more than just the general overview, but show us what did we walk away from, and also some details, some numbers on the paper to understand the actual dollar figure impact that retaliatory tariffs are going to have on Canadians. Good strategy. Do you think there's a likelihood that we will see that from the federal government?
6: I would like to see that. I think what Pierre is asking for is very reasonable. We're in a parliamentary democracy. I had hoped when the deal fell apart in the 11th hour with the Americans a few weeks ago, I actually supported the Conservative call to recall Parliament. What economic issue is more important than a potential trade war with the United States? And so I think it was a mistake for the Carney government not to recall Parliament. Now, some degree, Evan, of negotiating detail, would not be advertised in the papers and debated in Parliament. But you can get most of the big picture stuff out there and remind people that if we can't get tariffs down to a certain level with the Americans, the deal was not going to be fair for us. So at the end of the day, it looked like the Americans were negotiating in good faith. And then in the final day or so, after the president put pressure on Canada, tweeting out that a deal was done and talking about Keystone XL, that was done to pressure us to take all these last minute changes and pressures. And it's better to not take a bad deal. And I think that's what Canada had to do. There's going to be some pain, but we're also going to have to realize that we need to stand up as a proud country and diversify and push back and wait out some of the economic pain the U.S. is also going to feel. There's midterm elections, so there's a lot of windows where we might be able to get the U.S. back to the table and have them talk about a serious, fair deal and not a one-sided one.
0: If you look into your crystal ball, Aaron, what do you see as the outcome, the plausible outcome from this when the dust settles?
6: Well, I think, your listeners probably don't follow the U.S. bond market in the last few weeks. But if you're following what's happening with the U.S., they're having a harder time, floating their debt, longer-term debt. That means the global financial markets are starting to have less and less confidence in the American economy. That's pretty incredible. So I think the U.S. will have to start walking away from this tariff war, the disruption, and quite frankly, the erratic approach of the president. Now, you're never going to hear Mr. Besant and the rest of the cabinet talk like that. But when the capital markets, I'm a free market conservative guy, when the capital markets are saying, you need to pay us more for us to lend you money, that's a sign that things aren't going well. The U.S. also has elections, midterm elections in November, and the Republicans are at, in the 30s. So I do think that how Trump, turns back from this or does a bit of a 180, and when, that's the million-dollar question, but I've got to think the department officials, his cabinet will start saying, you got to walk this back. People are paying more at the pump because of the war, paying more at the pump because of tariffs. There's uncertainty. The capital markets are finicky. So I think those economic pressures are the best thing in Canada's favor. So it might mean we have to wait it out a while. I've been using the term hold fast, the old naval term. I think we have to hold fast and sail into the wind for a while, Evan, but I think if we do that together, we'll persevere.
0: This has been a great check-in, Aaron. Thank you so much for your time this morning.
6: Thank you. And the Argos won our classic. So all
0: that's
6: the
0: right.
6: Won the Labor Day Classic that should have.
0: Okay, good. We can agree. That's fine. We can agree on that. Thanks so much, Aaron. Appreciate it.
6: Have a great day.
0: Bye-bye. Aaron O'Toole, a Canadian lawyer, a former Canadian military officer. Of course, you'll remember him probably as a Conservative MP. He was the leader of the Conservative Party of Canada for a time being. He's on Prime Minister Mark Carney's Council of Canada-U.S. Relations, who just met on Friday. His thoughts on today, the retaliatory tariffs that are officially in place, and what this looks like going forward. 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
0: Thanks again to former Conservative Party of Canada leader Aaron O'Toole for the chat off the start of the show. So as we head into some open lines here just after 9 o'clock, happy to chat retaliatory tariffs, happy to chat riders, happy to talk about rain. I don't know if I say happy to talk about rain, but we have to talk about rain. It's clearly an obvious part of what's gone on this weekend. Lots of rain gauge readings coming in on the text line. All that and more. Open lines after 9 here on 980 CJME and 650 CKOM.
5: 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It's Eatin' Time with Belton Johnson for the Saskatchewan Cattle Association.
16: Hey there, in today's feature we'll discuss blackened bacon cheeseburger with remoulade. We'll first start with making a remoulade. In a small bowl, mix together mayo, Dijon mustard, lemon juice, parsley, hot sauce, whole grain mustard, garlic, capers, Worcestershire sauce, paprika, scallion salt, and cayenne pepper. 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Next, we make the blackening seasoning. In a small bowl, mix together paprika, garlic powder, onion powder, thyme, oregano, cumin, salt, pepper, and cayenne. Break off a third pound of the ground beef and gently shape into a patty. Repeat with the remaining ground beef. Season every nook and cranny of the patties with the blackening seasoning. Get the grill fired up to 400 degrees. Grill the burgers 3 to 5 minutes on the first side until nicely brown. Flip and cook on the second side some few minutes more until desired doneness. Guess what? It's eating time. I'm Belton Johnson. Join me Friday morning, 11 a.m. with Evan Bray for more tips from the Saskatchewan Cattle Association.
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24: CJME News time is 9 o'clock. Good morning. I'm Kevin Martell. Getting more than just a drink of rain.
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1: go over the next little while.
24: Right now in Regina, some light rain and 11. Yes, the sky is still crying this morning. New rain on top of rain that seemingly fell all day yesterday. Yellow rainfall warnings remain up for the west side of the province with current Maple Creek, areas up to Saskatoon and Prince Albert. Regina is not included anymore. Now it's about moving water around, pumping from where it shouldn't be to where it needs to go. We are hearing from Environment Canada.
2: Just been round and round and round of rain and convection moving through Saskatchewan through the long weekend.
24: And when we spoke to her earlier this morning, meteorologist Shanna Moody said by their count, so far Regina had gotten 53 millimeters or more than 2 inches of rain. In general, she says 30 to 50 millimeters of rain fell, but there were pockets with more.
2: In the southeast, it was more like with thunderstorms with the heavy rain. And then through Saskatoon and the northern grain belt, it was more that heavy convective showers.
24: We're seeing pictures on social media of rain gauges. People in the southeast reporting 5, even 6 inches at least. But he says the rain should taper off throughout the day. Here in Regina, all that rain led to some soggy basements and a large sinkhole in the northwest, right at the entrance of Rochdale Park. 980 CJME's Abby Zivering went to see the giant hole.
3: Some city workers started chuckling, saying, wow, as soon as they walked up to the sinkhole. Now, it's a lot deeper than I thought originally. A city worker just estimated it's probably around 20 feet deep. Now, I can see the tree roots in this sinkhole, the underground pipes, crumpled up cement, water at the very bottom, and under the road where it cracked off, it's only a couple inches thick, and it's an empty pit underneath that. And the grass is sliding down the edge of the wall of the sinkhole. At Rochdale Park, Abby Zivering, 980 CJME.
24: Well, heavy rain caused significant flooding in Weyburn yesterday. We heard from one gas station worker there.
4: The whole downtown area, the main area, was knee-high in water.
6: Mokja is flooded. Let's go find the drain, because I don't want my business to sink.
24: Those in Weyburn were strongly encouraged yesterday to avoid any unnecessary travel with all the water pooling and morphing streets into canals and lakes. Now to trade war, the very latest developments. Canada plays its next move with the U.S. in this tariff chess game. Ottawa now has its counter tariffs up.
7: The truth is, adversity only makes us stronger. It always has.
24: Prime Minister Mark Carney is out with a pre-recorded video message about trade today.
7: What we're doing is working, and we're just getting started. Let's keep going.
24: Conservative leader Pierre Poilievre, meantime, he was just in Regina, once again calling for the Prime Minister to release the government's analysis of its counter-tariffs. Well,

0: questions how you run a business when the budget is always a moving target. In Emerald Park, Jillian Massey, 980 CJME.
1: You could soon be charged to park in more areas. As 980 CJME City Hall reporter Jeff Smith tells us, the proposal is targeting three new locations.
2: Around the General and Pasco hospitals and along Victoria and Angus in Cathedral. Those are areas the city says it would like to increase parking turnover by charging. That would be bad news for Manish Bardwaj, a financial advisor who's rented an office on Angus for the last 8 years.
3: It's going to be a problem for us because we are sharing the office and most of us park on the road.
2: It's on the service enhancements list for council to consider ahead of budget deliberations for 2027. They'll discuss the report at a pre-budget meeting today. On Angus Street, Jeff Smith, 980 CJME.
1: Well, a teen girl is in hospital now after getting hurt trying to cross the train tracks near Elphinstone and McKinley this past Sunday night. Police say the 16-year-old is seriously hurt. And Widows Bay is just nominated at an early Emmys ceremony.
4: Bad things happen here.
1: The Apple TV horror comedy won 8 awards for its debut season. The latest local news is as close as your phone. 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CJME weather, the rain is not over yet. It'll end this afternoon and then just stay cloudy. 60K winds with a high of 16. Tonight, mainly cloudy, but things could start back up with a 30% chance of some more rain. Still a bit windy with a low of 9. Tomorrow, partly sunny and 23. Right now, across Saskatchewan, Saskatoon's at 13, Swift Current 12, Weyburn, Estevan both at 13, Yorkton 14. Right now in Moose Jaw, light rain and 13. And in Regina, some light rain. Northwest wind gusting at 47 and 11 degrees. CJME News Time is 9:06. I'm Kevin Martell. 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

good morning. Welcome back to the show, Evan Bray. Good to have you here on this Tuesday morning, starting a short work week, a soggy start to the week. Were you, by the way, one of over 34,000 packed into Mosaic Stadium on Sunday? I was not, because I assumed I would be harvesting. The long weekend plan for me was hauling grain, and we got one day of that done before the rain hit. And I think a lot of the province in the same boat. Harvest is at a standstill throughout the province. Thank you, by the way, to the text coming in of rain gauge readings. I'm going to throw some of those out through the next half hour. Big win for the Riders, though, in that Labor Day Classic. 32-26. Needed overtime to get it done. We will talk with Green Zone's Jamie Nye a little bit later on this morning about the win. This will be a big one on their show. And, of course, you can enjoy, you can soak the win in, but you can't focus too long on it because we've got a return game in Winnipeg this weekend, and the Banjo Bowl now is the focus of course, the Riders, and we would like to see another win there. Hey, by the way, green and white prognostications on Friday for the second week in a row. We've got three people tied. The actual score, Riders 32, Winnipeg 26, so adds up to 58. We had two guesses at 57. Marina in Regina, Mark in Swift Current, and we had Peter in Saskatoon at 59. So no one right on the 58. 3-1 point away. So we put the names in the hat. Had to do this last week too. Did it again. Nicole makes the draw, and congratulations to Marina in Regina. You are this week's green and white prognostication winner. Thanks to our friends at Paladin Canada, you will win a $100 co-op gift card from Sherwood Co-op. So congratulations. Thanks to Marina, Peter, and Mark, all 1 point away. Thanks to everyone that played along. And yeah, with the

0: next game being the Banjo Bowl this weekend, we will play green and white prognostications again on Friday. Okay, speaking of Friday, we had Pierre Poilievre on the show. He was promoting the fact he was coming for the Rider game. Did you get a if you were at the game, did you get a chance to shake hands, meet Pierre Poilievre? All kinds of pictures online and videos. He was on our show Friday promoting the fact he was going to be in Saskatchewan for the game. And we talked about tariffs. We talked about trade. I asked him the question, like, what is the government missing? Is there something that is glaringly missing from the strategy that we're seeing rolled out?
1: An economic action plan. Look, we've had, our economy has not grown in 10 years. We've had the worst GDP growth in the G7 for that decade. And for the last year, Prime Minister Carney is the only prime minister since Lester B. Pearson, whose first year in office left the economy smaller at the end than when he started. And now we're being faced with an escalating trade war. We need an economic action plan now. And we've already published what would be in that plan. We're proposing, for example, to scrap all carbon taxes, not just the visible consumer tax, which we forced the government to back down on, but the less visible fuel standard tax, 7 cents a liter at the pump, GST on gas, the industrial carbon tax on on fertilizer, steel, aluminum, cement, concrete, and all other industrial goods. Let's end capital gains tax on any reinvestments that happen in Canada. Let's take sales tax off Canadian-made cars to save you money and save auto workers their jobs. Let's immediately greenlight the 500 economic construction projects awaiting federal approval, but are held up right now by bureaucracy. Repeal C-69, the No New Pipelines Law, legalize shipping oil off the west coast of BC. And finally, let's announce today that we are partnering with industry to have a strategic energy and oil reserve that will give us tremendous leverage in negotiating free trade with the United States, who desperately need our energy and minerals. Let's tell them today, within 5 years, we're going to have a massive stockpile of everything they would ever need to fight a war or power their economy in a crisis. And if they want to have first right of reverse refusal on it, they need to give us tariff-free trades. In other words, an economic action plan that saves you money and brings home paychecks in production.
0: That was the show on Friday. Pierre says, okay, we need an economic action plan. Actually, Pierre Poilievre holds a news conference yesterday and actually asks for directly that action plan.
2: We're asking him to release the government's full calculations of the cost burden on struggling Canadian families and businesses. Finally, we need a plan, an economic action plan.
0: So, did we get that? No, we haven't got necessarily, well, we didn't get the numbers this morning, but Prime Minister Mark Carney has released a video where he talks about the economic strategy used in some of the steps that have been taken so far, and also talked about the importance of diversification in this government's plan.
3: The past 40 years has been a period of deeper economic integration with the United States. Truth is, it was easy business, but it meant we relied too much on one economic partner. It's clear that time is over. This is why our plan since I came into office has been development and diversification, not denial, waiting to go back to some good old days, and not continued dependence. For the past year and a half, we've been steering our economy towards trusted partners. We've signed 20 trade and defense agreements across 4 different continents. These represent real opportunities for Canadians and Canadian businesses. They're good for today, and they're great for tomorrow.
0: So it's part of the conversation that Mark Carney had on a video message with Canada this morning. So kind of 2 schools of thought. You've got Pierre Poilievre, who laid out on our show on Friday all of the immediate taxes that he would like to see cut, the immediate green lighting of construction projects, repealing bad policy, partnering to put together a strategic energy and oil reserve. Those were the immediate things that Pierre Poilievre had in his action plan. Mark Carney talking about here's the steps we've taken, why we have, and then focusing a lot on diversification. The tariffs are a thing today. The retaliatory tariffs officially are in place today for Canada. What this means, will we see an escalation of the whole trade war? I would suggest we're definitely going to hear some loud bellowing from south of the border. Even the U.S. Secretary of Treasury, Scott Bessent, over the weekend described Canada as a yippy dog.
4: Canada is expected to impose those retaliatory tariffs. How do you see all of this playing out?
5: Well, you know, Laura, I had a German Shepherd, and there was a dachshund that used to antagonize her at the at the playground, and it kind of reminds me of that. It kind of reminds me of that, and this little yippy dog.
0: As the owner of a dachshund, I think I'm offended. As a Canadian and the owner of a dachshund. Anyway, there was lots of that over the weekend. Donald Trump, you probably saw the meme he put out with him and Mark Carney in hockey gear, and it looks as if he's knocked Mark Carney to the ice. He's saying, "Get up, governor." I did think it was kind of telling that on the hockey gloves, Mark Carney's glove, it says Canada. On Donald Trump's, it says Trump. It doesn't say United States. It just says Trump. Anyway, I mean, it's the there's no shortage of social media fodder that was flying from the south to the north over the weekend. Well, what do you think? The tariffs are in place. Is this going to be short-lived? Is this going to be leveraged to get us back to the table? Or are we likely to hear more anger, more frustration? I know lots of texts coming in when we were chatting with Aaron O'Toole right off the start of the show today. Mike in Saskatoon said, "I'm actually disappointed hearing even Aaron O'Toole say the United States will be hurt to the same extent as Canada." Mike goes on to say, "I believe this is an outright lie being spread by panicked politicians who have nothing else to say." There's no question. I mean, you look at any of the polls that have been done in the United States, the number of states that are taking the U.S. administration, the government of the United States, to court, the number of interest groups like the farmers who we connected with on the show a couple of weeks ago. There is some loud cries from industry in the United States and investors saying, "These tariffs are hurting us and we need to make some sort of a change," but it does not appear to deter the way that these tariffs are going. I can't help but, this is Chuck in Moose Jaw. "Good morning, Evan. I can't help but compare the trade war and Canada's position to the Regina sanitation strike a few years ago. The sanitation workers held out forever. They ended up signing a modest increase, yet what the workers gained in the end was far less than what they lost by holding out. Governments don't mind prices getting higher and higher because that means more taxes. Or am I missing out on something here?" That's Chris in Saskatoon, 1-877-332-8255. If you've got some thoughts, if you'd like to join Open Lines, we are taking your calls till the bottom of the hour today, 1-877-332-8255. Let's take a break. We'll be right back here on 980 CJME and 650 CKOM.
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0: We're asking him to release the government's full calculations of the cost burden on struggling Canadian families and businesses. Finally, we need a plan, an economic action plan.
1: Welcome back to the show, and thank you to all of the rain gauge readings that have been texted in this morning. Rob in the Arendale area, 3.25 inches. I've got Corey in Melfort, an actual picture of the rain gauge, exactly level at 3 inches. 3.5 inches at Beachmont in Briarwood. 4 inches in Parkridge, Saskatoon. It's amazing how even within a community like Saskatoon or Regina, you can get such different swings in rain amounts from one area to the other. But some places, like Jason in Priestville, said south of Priestville, I got 1.3 inches, which is, I mean, it's inch and three tenths is nothing to sneeze at, but it's not nearly as much as what we saw. Gosh, some of those rain gauges in the south part of the province, down closer to the border. I know Weyburn, we've got CJME reporter Lisa Schick down in Weyburn today assessing the impact of the rain there. John in White City with a text that I almost didn't want to read, but I'm going to read it. He took the time to, he said, is this a repeat of 1985? John says, we started harvest September 2nd. It rained overnight. Started again the day our daughter was born on October 17th. That was quite the harvest. We had to dry everything. But that week, the temperatures were in the 30s. Let's hope that we can dry things out this week. Although I know the temperature is not going to be real hot in the province, but warm and windy would be nice to get things dry and get our farmers back into the field. Okay, 1-877-332-8255. Let's go to the phone line. Larry in Saskatoon. Today, the retaliatory tariffs by Canada officially come into play. How do you see this, Larry?
2: Let's put this in perspective. Of all the countries that the Trump administration is negotiating trade agreements with, only two of them, Communist China and Canada, are using tariffs. I think people should look a little more closely at that. Ian Lee has noted that 45,000 Canadian firms export to the United States. 30,000 of them export only there. That's over $400 billion in sales, about $2 million jobs. And he said, you lay off workers, Ottawa can't put them all on, well, what would be, unemployment insurance and then welfare? Is that,
1: it's expensive.
2: Is that the plan? Look, Communist China was transshipping steel and, I don't know, aluminum and whatever they could get away with to undercut the tariffs that the U.S. has put on them. And then they take it, put it through Canada, who stamps it or does whatever with it, and then sends it to the United States. And the United States are not dumb. They could see that was happening. That's not reasonable trade. Carney talks about trusted partners. Well, his trusted partner is Communist China. He has the RCMP helping the Chinese police intimidate the China diaspora citizens in Canada.
1: So, Larry, do you see the difference, though, that I mean, we, from a geography standpoint, we have a completely different relationship with the States than any other country other than Mexico, I would say.
2: Of course. And unfortunately, right now, Mexico's out negotiating us, and their trade with the United States is growing. I've heard it may even be exceeding that of Canada. We're not careful. We need to have, well, what have we got? Short open line program. We need to have an hour and a half or 2 hours where people talk from all sorts of things. I mean, Aaron O'Toole is supposed to be very aware of Communist China, but he's very quiet about what's going on. The armed forces of Canada were cooperating, bringing in China armed forces in 2018 under Trudeau. Well, that's apparently being reinstated under Carney.
1: Well, I feel like we're getting off topic. I mean, the whole, we can talk armed forces, we can talk military for sure. At the end of the day, the most recent poll I saw, 75% of Canadians agree with retaliatory tariffs. You will note that the conservatives under Pierre Poilievre at one time said retaliatory tariffs, the only option that we have. I know they've backed away a little bit from that position now. 1-877-332-8255. Let's go to Mike on the road. Your thoughts on what's going on today with the new tariffs?
3: Canadians are about to start suffering, which they have been over the past 11 years. The standard of living for the average Canadian has dropped during the Liberal rule. And second to that, the Liberals have succeeded now in alienating our greatest partner. We got to stop this Trump, the TDS. It's not helping anybody. We need to restore our previous relationship with the U.S. I don't think it'll happen under this government. The elbows up stuff, it's got to stop.
1: Would it help it? Would it happen under Trump with a different, like if we had, let's say we had Pierre and the conservatives, do you think
3: It would. I think it'd be a big difference. I mean, basically, Carney is pirating every move that Poilievre is making and implementing it into the Liberal doctrine because it's been such a mess over the past number of years under Trudeau. So it's one start, but really, in the number of months since Carney, what has Carney accomplished in the 14, 18 months since he's come into power? Nothing.
1: Well, there has been some agreements made, Mike, right? There has been some. I mean, some of them are MOUs, but some of them, there have been agreements made with some country in terms of trade diversification. But, I mean, it doesn't even come close to, you can't say that it's replacing the trade that we had with the United States. And most people will say we don't want to. I mean, the United States are an important trading partner. So it's not about replacing it completely. Maybe finding a way to be less reliant on it, for sure. Okay, it's a conversation we'll continue. Of course, the reality is not only are the counter tariffs in place, but the support we're seeing from the federal government being rolled out, some big announcements have been made. That's where we're going to go next with my next guest. Some of the support that's rolling out. Our only Liberal MP is joining me here in studio when we come back here on 980 CJME and 650 CKOM.
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5: 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Good morning, I'm Kevin Martell. It's another rainy day on an already saturated ground. Sub pumps are running today throughout the province as basements and businesses dry out, attempt to dry out at least. The weather also led to a giant sinkhole at the entrance of Rochdale Park in Regina's northwest. Those in Weyburn, meantime, were strongly encouraged yesterday to avoid any unnecessary travel with all the rain and subsequent flooding. Canada's counter tariffs on the U.S. are now up. Prime Minister Mark Carney says this won't be easy and he won't pretend otherwise. He says adversity only makes us stronger. Tory leader Pierre Poilievre was just in Regina, once again calling for the Prime Minister to release the government's analysis of its counter tariffs. And a list of budget proposals being presented to Regina Council today includes adding more paid parking. Report says it would increase turnover in high demand parking areas around the two hospitals and in Cathedral along Victoria and Angus. CJME weather, the rain is not over yet. It'll end this afternoon, then just stay cloudy. 60K wind with a high of 16. Tonight mainly cloudy, but things could start back up with a 30% chance of more rain. Still a bit windy with a low of 9. Tomorrow, partly sunny and a high of 23. Right now in Regina, light rain, northwest wind gusting at 51, 12 degrees. CJME News time is 9:31. I'm Kevin Martell.
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0: Welcome back to the show, Evan Bray. Good to have you here. It is a Tuesday morning. Hope you had a good long weekend. If you're a farmer, I know you probably had a frustrating long weekend. I mentioned I was out at the farm. We were harvesting canola. I was hauling canola on Saturday, and then Sunday, Monday, watching the rain out the window, my brother texting me, frustrated. The only positive text I got from my brother was when the Riders won the game. That was, we could both agree that that was a good thing, but let's hope it dries up for the farmers to get back in the field. Okay, we've been talking about the fact today is the day retaliatory tariffs officially take effect. We chatted about that off the start of the show. We had a little bit of open line dialogue about it as well. With the retaliatory tariff also came some announcement of new investments, programs rolling out across Saskatchewan and Canada, because businesses and producers are finding what their new norm looks like, a way to deal with these tariffs and the uncertainty that comes with that. So what does this look like? How is Ottawa delivered for our province, and what can be done to support in our province? We heard some announcements last week in that regard, and there's actually a couple more happening today. Here to talk about that is Saskatchewan's only Liberal MP, Secretary of State Rural Development for the federal government, MP Buckley Belanger. And I'm going to say Belanger because you and I were just chatting off air, and I said there's this big back and forth how we pronounce your last name.
1: Yeah, obviously it's a French name.
0: Yeah.
1: And over time, if I were to say back home, je suis Monsieur Buckley Belanger, they would not know who that guy was.
0: Right.
1: They know Buckley Belanger a bit better because, like I said, it is a French name. And mm-hmm. of course, the French speaking and French community in Canada want to protect their language.
0: Right.
1: And respectfully so, it is a French name. So we use Buckley Belanger.
0: Okay, so you're good with Belanger?
1: Oui, monsieur.
0: Okay, that's what I'm going to use going forward. Thank you for coming in. So you're actually back home because you've been making some announcements. Can we talk about what was announced last week?
1: Well, we talked really about the tariff support package that we were putting in front of Canadians. As you know, recently we put $7.5 billion right across the country to prepare and to support those impacted by the unjustified tariffs as a result of our negotiations with the U.S., and we're doing that right across the country. There's various ministers traveling to various sectors of our country. I'm pleased to be back home here in Saskatchewan. I'd say right now for the Western Canadian Prairie provinces and other provinces as well, we grow the best canola. You were talking about canola earlier, but we grow the best canola. So as we travel throughout Saskatchewan and see the promise and the hard work of people, it really makes me proud to come from Saskatchewan. So as we get into Ottawa, we talk about the aspirations and dreams that Saskatchewan has. And as you know, Evan, we're a trading province. We're really good at that. We have a lot of resources. We have what Canada and the world needs. So these are all positive. So when I come home, I get really energized. It's great to be back in Saskatchewan, and it's even great to be back home in Ottawa La Crosse, where you can visit with my 4-year-old grandson.
0: Of course.
1: We come home, we get re-energized, mm-hmm. being an MP and being in Ottawa and the travel demands. You know, it is really tough on a guy, but when you get home, we feel the Saskatchewan energy, and it gives us a great, great feel.
0: We heard some announcements made in Saskatoon, some businesses and industries impacting by the support package. Some more are being announced today. How are they chosen?
1: Well, there's a criteria that, as example, I would use is our regional development agency, Prairies Can. That's where a lot of the tariff supports are going to be housed. There's other examples, the Business Development Bank as an example. But they are primarily ones taking applications. So folks that are out there listening and they see that, you know, first of all, this is not Saskatchewan's fault. This is not our producer's fault. It's nobody's fault that this unjustified tariff was placed upon us as a country. So what we're trying to do is minimize the negative impact of those tariffs. And as of today, we're going dollar for dollar back to the U.S. on creating our own or developing our own tariffs. But in the interim, there are people that are being affected and impacted. And what we do is we house some of the tariff response initiatives through regional development agencies, like I said, the Prairies Can operation. So my advice to folks out there, if you're impacted by these unjustified tariffs that you didn't ask for, then as a Secretary of State for Rural Canada and as your lone Liberal rep, as you mentioned, in the province, we would say just simply go on Prairies Can's website. And there's a series of information and opportunities there to help Canadians and producers and many people impacted, like, for example, steel is an issue here in our capital city. So there's programs in there, and that'll walk you through what is available.
0: Right. So the money comes from the feds, goes into, in our case, Prairies Can, and then there's a process there, a committee that adjudicates on, based on need. I'm assuming there's some criteria set up to.
1: Absolutely. There is. And the best way to find out what those criteria are, simply go on the website.
0: Yeah. Okay. We're chatting today with Buckley Belanger, who is a Saskatchewan Liberal MP, our only Liberal MP for the province, also Secretary of State Rural Development. So do you feel when you come back home, you're talking with people, are you feeling a support for these tariffs? We've been talking about this on the show. We just had some open lines. Some people feel like, you know, the tariffs isn't, like the retaliatory tariffs isn't what we should be doing, because it only prolongs and aggravates the current administration in the States. We should be focusing on getting a deal. What do you hear from people?
1: Well, obviously, I think what I would like to add to that is we have a great team. As you can see, right from the Prime Minister to Minister LeBlanc, Minister Sidhu, all these ministers that are really working very hard, and they're all engaged. Like when we meet in Ottawa, the tariff situation is explained to us on many occasions, many times to any caucus member that has a particular interest that might affect their riding or their region. So we're getting a lot of great information. I would say this on the tariff situation. We have a great team. It's probably not a great idea to speculate on things today, but to tell folks that we are all in, whether it is protecting Canada's identity, protecting our country in many ways possible. And tariffs are there to support those impacted by that. And as you've mentioned, there's really good criteria to who could apply and who could be helped. We're just going to stand up for Canadians, do our best to keep the team strong, and to remind Canadians that we are a separate country. We are an independent country. We will protect our sovereignty. And these days, I just feel great being a Canadian. And I can tell folks we have a very strong team, and they are, as you know, in the middle of all these discussions, and they're very complex discussions. Mm-hmm. And the provinces are involved as well. You look at Saskatchewan, we're a trade-dependent province. And, you know, we got the resources that Canada and the world needs. So they are also engaged in a lot of these discussions. So I would just tell Canadians, we have a solid team in place trying their very best to maneuver Canada at this very important time of our trading history.
0: Saskatchewan Liberal MP Buckley Belanger is my guest in studio today. The United States have been throwing out the notion that Canada simply walked away from the table for political purposes. What we heard from our government was they walked away because there were some last minute ads that weren't conducive to getting a deal. This has caused a lot of discussion of people saying, well, can you show us? Can you give us an understanding? Show us some of the things that weren't good for Canada in the deal that caused you to walk away. Do you get a sense we will ever see some of those details?
1: Absolutely. As we alluded to earlier, you look at Minister LeBlanc. He's explained the differences on numerous radio shows. He does a podcast as well. Minister Champagne, Minister Jolie, all of these ministers, senior ministers that are heavily engaged in a lot of these discussions have come forward and they've explained specific examples. And yeah, they've heard our aluminum, they've heard our steel, they've heard our wood sector. At the end of the day, if this was not good for Canada, then we simply walk. And that was the occasion. It's unfortunate, but that we simply walk away because we are an independent country. When there's certain provisions in there saying, well, can we have influence on any trade deal you might make with any other country? Well, that's our right as Canadians. You know, we can decide. And our prime ministers emphasize that time and time again. We are an independent country. We will defend our country. We will promote our country. We'll open trade opportunities to the rest of the world if we have to, because go back to my earlier point, Evan, we have what the world needs and wants. So we are in a great position to do great things.
0: So on that topic, like your point is well taken. We've definitely heard Dominic LeBlanc as an example to say, here's some of the things that they, the areas in which they were wanting to make some last minute changes we weren't comfortable with. We've also heard the United States officials say, that's not true. We didn't do that. We didn't want to talk about French. We didn't want to talk about languages. So that's, I think, why the question has been asked by some people. I know Pierre Poilievre has been saying, can you show us the document? Do you think we'll ever see a document?
1: Again, going back to all the discussion I alluded to earlier, I think there's been a lot of information being shared by the various senior cabinet ministers on what was discussed. You know, there's no question in my mind there are some specific examples. I know Minister LeBlanc made reference to the trucks, you know, in terms of some of the changes being made. At the end of the day, these are complex discussions, and adding speculation to it would not be proper at this time. It'll just simply complicate things from my perspective.
0: But showing the document wouldn't be speculation. Well, it would be, here's the evidence.
1: Right. But at the end of the day, you know, there's been news media that have been interviewing our team on a regular basis. A lot of information has come from numerous ministers as to what is in those discussions. And again, don't forget the provinces are part of the discussion as well. So I would say to people, things change, day by day, issues change day by day. And when you have senior ministers that are always concentrating on this particular challenge we have as Canadians, that gives me a lot of comfort. Now, going back to Poilievre's perspective, I would say, well, what were they prepared to give up? You know, what was their plan? Well, he hasn't shared that with Canadians as well. So it's a two-way street. You want information? Well, we want information from you too.
0: Right.
1: So there's give and take. And my argument with Poilievre is, well, what were you prepared to give up? Well, can you tell us what your position is?
0: Right. So we had Pierre on the show on Friday, actually. He was joined us by phone. And he talked about what he thinks is missing from the Liberal plan. And there was a number of things. I jotted down some notes, scrapping taxes, for example, repealing C-69, greenlighting construction projects. He laid out a number of things that he thinks are missing from the plan here. He didn't go as far as to say Mark Carney stepped away for political purposes. He didn't say that, but he did say, here's some things that I think, and he, of course, is one of the loud voices calling on the feds to show what the deal was that wasn't good enough for Canadians.
1: Yeah, and see, this is where the consultation piece is critical. You know, I would suggest that he's probably had minimal conversations with the labor movement. He's probably had minimal conversations with premiers. He's probably had minimal conversations with the business community. There's a lot of sectors that are being impacted by this whole unfortunate tariff-riddled relationship we have with the U.S. right now. And they are our most, we trade with them a lot. So a lot of consultation is necessary. And I just look at Mr. Poilievre's position as being very simple, without any explanation, and we want that explanation. I wouldn't mind finding out what he was prepared to give up. It's a two-way street, Evan. You want to know what we were all about in this trade deal? Well, I would suggest that the ministers have been very open, as the prime minister has, as to what was discussed. A lot of media attention, of course. Everybody's asking these questions. Now we turn to him, and he's, again, complaining about what was in the trade deal. My argument is, what were you prepared to give up? You have a responsibility too to share it with Canadians, and this is the guy that hasn't got his security clearance as well to be able to be privy to some of these internal discussions. So,
0: Buckley Belanger is my guest, Saskatchewan Liberal MP, Secretary of State for Rural Development. We're almost out of time, and this may be the last time I chat with you before. Saskatchewan has a by-election. We know that an MP has announced her decision to step down as of, I think it was the end of August. So that Melville, Yorkton area will be up for an election. You are the lone Liberal MP in the province. The rest of the province went Conservative. Any thoughts or strategy that you're talking about in Ottawa to try and increase the amount of seats that you have here in Saskatchewan?
1: Well, as we know, the Prime Minister has directed me to be the, you know, the Minister for Rural Development overall. We've been traveling. I think we've had 13 roundtables. We've been all throughout Saskatchewan. And I actually have three jobs, Evan. One is being the MP for Northern Saskatchewan, mm-hmm. which I consider a rural and isolated seat, of course. And then we have to also represent Saskatchewan. On many occasions, being at that table for Saskatchewan is really, really important. And a good example I would share with people is the last summer, we've spent $467 million on programs that I could say as an MP, we're at that table and we're arguing for Saskatchewan's interests and we've had some success. Now, do I think we need more Liberal MPs? Absolutely. I think having two or three would be a significant opportunity because you'd have two or three times the effort to represent Saskatchewan and bring those issues home. Now, on the Yorkton by-election, mm-hmm. You're going to have, I think, some really good quality candidates coming forward. I am confident in the fact that...
0: You think you can win there?
1: Well, rural Saskatchewan, I think at the end of the day, there is a lot of focus on rural Saskatchewan in general. We have traveled all throughout rural Saskatchewan, learning as much as we can as a lone single MP. Now, imagine if we had a second MP from a rural base, how much quicker and faster we can build on the opportunity around agriculture and value adding. So my point is we got quality candidates that are coming forward. We're going to fight for every inch of opportunity we have in Saskatchewan. And the last three by-elections from right across the country prove that Prime Minister Carney's message is resonating with Canadians. And I think Saskatchewan could use a second MP. And man, that would be great if it were from rural Saskatchewan. Mm-hmm. That would make my job a heck of a lot easier.
0: Buckley, I appreciate you popping into the studio. Thanks for giving us the time today.
1: Thanks, Evan, for having me.
0: Buckley Belanger, Saskatchewan's lone Liberal MP in the province with some funding announcements in terms of industrial and business support in the wake of this trade war that is going on. We'll take a break and we'll be right back here on 980 CJME and 650 CKOM.
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8: Thanks again to Saskatchewan Liberal MP Buckley Belanger. And yes, we confirmed. He said, go ahead, pronounce the name Belanger. Thanks for coming on to the program. I still feel as if it would put a lot of innuendos to rest if the Liberal government, would show the document, or at least parts of the agreement that they, like actual physical evidence, this is what they asked for, this is why we walked away. There's so much speculation back and forth, and a number of texts are coming in on the text line essentially saying that as well. Show the document. Otherwise, it just sounds like excuses, and we don't know who's telling the truth as to why those talks broke down. Take a break. We'll be right back. Lots still to come on the show today. Thanks for joining us on this wet, short work week Tuesday edition of the Evan Bray Show here on 980 CJME and 650 CKOM.
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11: It's 10 o'clock. Good morning. I'm Kevin Martell. The sky opens, rain gauges fill up, and streets flood. The latest in Weyburn as those there try and dry out today. Plus, Mark Carney's latest trade move against the U.S. takes hold. We hear from the Prime Minister. Right now in Regina, some light rain and 13. In Saskatoon, mostly cloudy and 13. Post-Labor Day, and it sure came down. Many of us recorded the rain, the stormy weather from inside as we looked through the window most of the day yesterday. There's some more rain today. Rainfall warnings are slowly ending. Some do remain up, though, in the far southwest corner, in addition to areas around Melfort and Nipawin.
12: Pretty widespread heavy rainfall.
11: Environment Canada meteorologist Shannon Moody tells us, in general, 30 to 50 millimeters, or about 1 to 2 inches of rain, fell over the past day or so. Regina and Saskatoon both had more than 50 millimeters. But there were pockets with even more than that from this past weekend. Some on social media are sharing pictures of their gauges in the southeast, anywhere from 5 to 6 inches at least.
12: It's already tapering off, so we've started to pare back on the warnings, and it's going to continue to taper off through the morning and early afternoon.
11: Well, the fans are out, and parts of downtown Weyburn are trying to dry out today, even as more rain falls there. Senior reporter Elisa Schick is there in the city now after yesterday's torrential downpour.
13: The floodwaters are gone now, but I'm hearing about flooded basements and water up to workers' knees as I watch businesses try to dry out. One woman told me they had to get sandbags and plywood yesterday to try to stop the rain coming through the doors. And photos and video on social media show water so deep a person could swim in it. But I'm also hearing about workers coming in on their day off to help, and other untouched businesses opening their doors to affected hairstylists so they can keep appointments. On 3rd Street in Weyburn, I'm Lisa Schick.
11: Well, Regina saw some damage in this rain. A giant sinkhole opened up at the entrance to one park in that city's northwest.
14: Some city workers just walked up and said, "Wow, that's crazy." Now, this doesn't even look real. It looks like something you would have seen watching cartoons as a kid. The sinkhole is deep. I can see the tree roots, the drain pipe, and cement all cracked into this large pit. Surrounding it is some blue fencing.
11: That is our Abby Ziverink. Well, this won't come as a shocker, but now restoration companies around the province are inundated with calls. There is some advice from Rainbow Restoration of Saskatoon's Terry Norman.
15: A lot of people should be contacting their insurance company right away.
11: He also advises checking to see if water's coming up through the sewer drain. Now to trade war. The latest developments in Canada's retaliatory tariffs of between 15 and 50% on U.S. goods are now in effect.
16: We have everything we need to pivot and prosper. That pivot will come at a cost. There's always a cost to action, but it doesn't come close to the cost of standing still.
11: Meantime, Tory leader Pierre Poilievre was just in Saskatchewan here renewing his call for Carney to release the full text of a trade deal that fell through with the Americans last month. Just outside of Regina, the owner of Prairie Harley-Davidson in Emerald Park knows these tariffs will leave a bit of road rash.
17: So it's going to make it very difficult to try to sell our product if this goes through and continues on.
18: Gleaming

0: those fragile pieces of history alive.
1: The first rule of conservation, put down the tape.
2: I have a job because people put tape on things.
1: Robin Canham is a professional conservator in Regina. She spends her days rescuing photographs, letters, and old books. She says the glue and tape can actually do a lot of damage, and she's got one more tip for you.
2: Never store anything of importance directly on your floor.
1: Most of the items that end up in her workshop have been damaged in a basement flood or some other water incident. Turns out protecting history doesn't always require fancy equipment. Sometimes you just need a shelf. With a Saskatchewan story, I'm Brittany Caffey.
0: 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Well, the rain's not over quite yet in Saskatoon and central Saskatchewan. Mostly cloudy today, 50K wind with a high of 17. Tonight, a few clouds and 7. Tomorrow, mainly sunny and 23. In Regina and southern Saskatchewan, rain will end this afternoon and then just stay cloudy. 60K wind with a high of 16. Tonight, mainly cloudy, but things could start back up with a 30% chance of more rain. Still a bit windy with a low of 9. And then tomorrow, partly sunny and 23. Right now, across the province, the Battle Fords at 13. Prince Albert, 11. Swift Current, 12. Weyburn, 13. Estevan, 15. Yorkton, 14. Moose Jaw, 13. In Saskatoon right now, mostly cloudy. Northwest wind gusting at 34. 13 degrees. And Regina, some light rain. Northwest wind gusting at 60 and 13 degrees. It's now 10:06. I'm Kevin Martell.
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Welcome back to the show. Evan Bray, good to have you here. The text line is definitely busy after we had Saskatchewan MP Buckley Boulanger on. Of course, Buckley, by the way, can we just recognize, I started the conversation by saying, how do we pronounce your last name? Because when Buckley was first elected a Liberal MP, we were informed by his people that the last name should be pronounced Boulanger. Now, I had for years pronounced it Boulanger. They said no, Boulanger. I asked him this morning. He says, either way, Boulanger's fine. Some people say it Boulanger. Anyway, it didn't matter. Every time we had him on the show or we would talk or make reference to it, there would be a number of people complaining that we were mispronouncing the name, no matter which way you went. Anyway, the conversation, I mean, what I was trying to ask Mr. Boulanger today was whether or not he felt that the government would show actual papers, like some of the deal from the breakdown at the table. This is something that we've heard Pierre Poilievre has asked for, because, you know, this isn't a gotcha moment. This is Canadians wanting to understand, number one, what was the problem? And I know we've heard from politicians that are involved, and Buckley Boulanger pointed this out to us. Dominic LeBlanc, the prime minister, a number have said, here are the reasons. And they used, you know, the medium and bigger trucks were going to be excluded at the last minute. There was a number of things that they said they cited as the reason. But the problem is, south of the border, the politicians in the States are saying, that's not true. That's not what happened. So you and I are left here saying, well, what is the truth? And an easy way to show that is by providing actual evidence and documentation, which is something that has been discussed. I tried to pin Mr. Boulanger down on that. I wasn't able to do it. He said, well, we've been sharing lots of details. Yeah, I know we've been talking about them, but prove to us that this was the only option for Canada was to walk away from the table. Show the documents. I don't know that we'll ever get it.

0: But it is part of the ongoing discussion that we're having when it comes to the tariffs, because don't forget, today's the day the retaliatory tariffs officially take hold. Okay, well, every once in a while, it's nice to be able to say, hey, there's something positive to talk about. I love the fact that, you know, we can often get caught up in tariffs and all of the negativity that's going on right now. But hey, every once in a while, there are people out there like my next guest who are here to say there's good stuff going on and we should be cheering from the rooftops about it. The CEO of Discover Saskatoon, Stephanie Pocha, is joining me now, because coming up next week, we've got a big event happening in Saskatoon and we're excited about that. I'm happy to have CEO of Discover Saskatoon, Stephanie Pocha, joining me now. Stephanie, welcome to the program.
1: Good morning, Evan. Thanks so much for having me.
0: So what have we got happening in Saskatoon next week that's got everybody buzzing?
1: Next week on Tuesday, we are kicking off Canada's hottest week in country music. The Canadian Country Music Week and the Canadian Country Music Awards are arriving in Saskatoon on Tuesday, September 15th.
0: So what does this mean for the city when an event like this is happening in Saskatoon? Like, how much positive impact, other than just kind of that excitement that's in the air, what are some of the tangible takeaways?
1: You know, Evan, it's for everything from hotel room stays, airplanes that are being filled, taxis that are being used, all the way down to restaurants who are seeing people pour through their doors, retail stores that are increasing their sales. And you know what? Another induced impact for our beautiful city and this province is the perceptions that are going to shift from people just arriving in our city who have never been here. And I can speak quite frankly to that, hearing a lot of the artists last year in Kelowna saying, oh gosh, Saskatoon, what is there to do there? And so it's really important for us from a profile perspective to showcase the excellence in this city by way of bringing these major events to our city.
0: So what are some of the ways, Stephanie, that people will know the event is in town? Are there events that they can go to? Are they able to go to the actual awards themselves?
1: Absolutely. There are so many tickets on for sale. As I mentioned, on Tuesday, the event kicks off. And so events are happening every night. There are songwriter series that take place every day throughout the weekend. So this is a really intimate experience where you get to go and connect with these country music artists who are writing songs live, who are singing their own music. And that happens at the Coors Event Center, at the Capitol Music Club, at TCU Place. Of course, the big awards are taking place at Saskatoon Center on Saturday the 19th. Tickets again are for sale. And like I mentioned, the hottest ticket in country music in Canada. And some of the artists that are being announced are so exciting. We still don't know who the host of the award show is going to be. So that will be rolling out in the next couple of days. Like I mentioned, tickets are for sale. You can go to CCMA's website or our website, discoversaskatoon.com, to learn more about it. And all of the events are live on that website.
0: Have you got any ideas of some of the big names that will be in town?
1: Absolutely. The Recklaws are coming to town. I know a lot of people are really excited about that. The Hunter Brothers, Tennille Towns. We've got a lot of local talent. Josh Stump will be opening the kickoff event with us on the 15th. And again, you know, the impact of the event is not just giving Saskatoonians and Saskatchewanians something incredible to do and participate in, but profiling all of Saskatchewan's talent on the Canadian country music stage is really what's at the heart of this. When we have the opportunity for all of these emerging artists or people who are really trying to break out, they get to be in front of agents and be in front of people who they need to be in front of right here at home.
0: Mm-hmm. Stephanie Pocha is my guest. She's the CEO of Discover Saskatoon. You can find them online, discoversaskatoon.com, which are a great place where you can go and find out more details about the Canadian Country Music Association Awards that are happening next week in Saskatoon. What is it about Saskatoon, Stephanie? I mean, you are one of our great ambassadors for the city. What is it about the city that makes it an attractive location to host an event like this?
1: Oh, Evan, it is the people that make this possible. Our city is a great host for many things. We are going to be welcoming the 100th year Briar to Saskatoon in March. And it's the people behind the scenes. When you peel back the visitor economy, you find your neighbors, your relatives, friends, family, all of the people who are working to host others when they come to our city. And just in a couple of weeks, we're going to be hosting a global forum focused on mining safety here in Saskatoon. And the same goes all of the people who are going to be welcoming all of these people from around the world at the airport, at the hotels, at our restaurants. There's something very special about the Saskatchewanian spirit, and we hear that from global clients all around the world when they come, that they've never felt a place like this. Never mind the incredible world-class culinary scene, the attractions like Grammy Modern, Wanuskewin, all of these places to visit and things to do in our city are robust, and people don't expect it from us because there's a very low awareness of what there is to do here in Saskatoon and, quite frankly, in Saskatchewan.
0: When we talk about events like this, I always know that the trickle-down effect, and you've listed a number of them, ways in which this contributes to the economy. Do you have a sense, Stephanie, of how business, how people are feeling right now with everything going on with this trade war? I said right off the start, I think this is a positive, welcome change of direction and an uplifting story when we can say we're hosting an event like this. But what are you hearing from business, from industries in your city and maybe even province-wide in terms of the trade war and the impact that it's having?
1: You know, there's one thing that a tariff cannot touch, and that is tourism. As an export industry, the visitor economy and tourism is this province's fourth largest export industry, Evan, and nobody slaps a duty on a visitor walking into a Riversdale restaurant. So when we see 60% of a visitor's dollar staying local and rippling through wages and suppliers and rent, that's the kind of money that's going to keep a small business standing through uncertainty. And of course, the supply chain is interrupted. And of course, there's going to be challenges for many small businesses, which is why there is more importance now to diversify our economy by driving visitation to our province by way of the visitor economy. It's not just major events. Those are the really exciting things. But like I mentioned, Mining Safety Conference coming here in 2 weeks. We have the International Topical Meeting on Industrial Radiation coming to Saskatoon next year. That's 18 different countries that are going to be traveling to this city to learn about isotopic measurements in nuclear medicine. So to diversify during times of uncertainty and tariff wars is the number one thing that we should be doing and focusing on in Saskatchewan.
0: Stephanie Poche is my guest, CEO of Discover Saskatoon. As I'm listening to you talk, Stephanie, because you're always such an enthusiastic ambassador for Saskatoon, I wonder how are you feeling about all of the deed discussions and this potential downtown entertainment district, if it does come to fruition?
1: Evan, I think as it relates to the core of our city, all of us in destination development and economic development and placemaking know that the heart of our city and the first impression is our downtown core. And when it comes to the infrastructure that's on the table for the downtown entertainment and event district, we know and we see in real time that this city is losing massive amounts of business and the economic trickle down because our convention center is not suitable for those pieces of business. Just in the past quarter, we've turned down 8 business events, 4 of them international, because they weren't suitable for our city and our infrastructure doesn't support them. And it's not necessarily just the infrastructure, it's the experience that a visitor has when they come to our downtown core. And so while a lot of the conversation has been tending to be very focused on the arena, which is a component of the downtown entertainment district, we do need this city to really wrap its head and hearts around, Evan, the idea of an entertainment district that is going to support the hosting of visitors. Last year, visitors spent almost $900 million in Saskatoon alone. And if we see that decline, that's going to impact jobs, that's going to impact businesses. And so this organization responsible for demand generation for the city needs the infrastructure and, you know, the vibe in our downtown to be able to continue to grow the city.
0: We're chatting today with Stephanie Poche, who is with Discover Saskatoon. Okay, we'll end our conversation where we started. The Canadian Country Music Association Awards in town next week, September 16th to 19th, I believe. You've given all kinds of great examples of how people can participate and enjoy the events that are happening. Best place to go, your website?
1: Absolutely, discoversaskatoon.com. You'll see CCMA's right at the top. And really just an invitation for all of Saskatchewan to come to Saskatoon. September 19th is the big event show. Tickets are on sale. We get to see local Jeff Moskaluk on the big stage that night, along with so many others. And we can't wait to welcome you. We're saving you a seat.
0: Stephanie, always appreciate having you on the program. Thanks for your time.
1: Thanks, Evan. Have a great day.
0: Stephanie Poche, CEO of Discover Saskatoon, always a great ambassador for the city of Saskatoon, who is hosting the Canadian Country Music Awards next week, and lots going to be happening. 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

0: Canadian Country Music Awards happening in Saskatoon. There's a good Canadian country singer right there, Terry Clark. So we had Buckley Boulanger on earlier this morning. We're talking about some of the relief and support rollout that's happening for business in the province. And he pointed out in that conversation that the federal government allocates the money. It's essentially Prairies Can is the organization. They're all about prairie economic development. That's where they make the adjudication on who gets the money, because I know a number of people have been texting in saying, how do they decide? Well, there is a process, but you essentially have to go onto the website and apply. So if you go on to the Prairies Economic Development Canada site, that's where they've got some of the guidelines on there and what this looks like as part of the rollout. So in terms of, because there's a few people here taking a few shots at me for pushing Buckley Boulanger, and I don't feel like I pushed him that hard, but I asked him a couple of times, like, are you going to show the document? Are you going to, as the government of Canada, show what it was about the trade deal that was so bad? My belief is, I mean, I'm not an accomplished poker player, but I do know that every once in a while, you gain strength, you gain some credibility and understanding from the others at the poker table if you show your cards. If you keep your cards covered all the time and just tell people, trust me, no one knows if you're bluffing, if you're telling the truth. Not an exact parallel. I get it before you jump down my throat on that one. However, there are some people that are saying, you know, who do you trust? And Jeff in Chrono, for example, is saying, Evan, essentially, he's saying, are you saying that you trust Trump more than Carney? He says, if you keep saying the deal was good and the Canadian delegation walked away for political reasons. That's not what I'm saying, by the way, but that's what the U.S. is accusing. Anyway, he says, why hasn't the man who shares absolutely everything on Truth Social not shared it? Who do you trust here, Evan, to make a good deal for Canada? The leader who is led by a man who led two national banks, or the man who has more bankruptcies than you have fingers? So, that's a fair comment. That's a fair comment. And I am not suggesting that Mark Carney walked away from a good deal, but it's kind of a, you have to take my word for it kind of a thing. And I even asked Pierre Poilievre on Friday when we had Pierre Poilievre on, I said, the United States administration are saying that Carney's reason for walking away had nothing to do with whether the deal was good or not. It had everything to do with politics. Do you think that? This is what Pierre said.
1: Well, I'm not going to make an allegation without evidence. What I'm asking the Prime Minister to do is show us the deal he walked away from. There surely was a working text. When you have two sides in a trade dispute discussing a resolution and a deal, as items are agreed, they go on a sheet, a term sheet, and they are there for all eyes to see, to keep track of who's agreed to what. Release that deal. Tell Canadians what's in it so that we know what he walked away from. Right now, we're getting a lot of changing stories and he said, she said. And if the Prime Minister has nothing to hide, and if the truth resembles his words, then just publish the deal and let Canadians decide for themselves.
0: No. I see a couple of people on the text line saying, if the Conservatives were in power and they walked away from the deal, do you think they would show Canadians? I don't know. I mean, I would like to think that they would, if that's their position now, but I realize things can be different when you're in government. But the point is, though, that we're hearing different takes on what this deal was about. It wouldn't be hard to show some of the evidence as to what was actually there. Charlie and Esther Hazy said, I was just listening to the member of parliament, Bucky Boulanger. The Tories are in opposition. Their plan is irrelevant. The Liberals are in power. So basically, he was alluding to the fact that Mr. Boulanger kept saying, well, what's Pierre Poilievre's plan? Charlie and Esther Hazy said, it really doesn't matter. The hypothetical plan the Tories have is for 4 years from now. Who's in government right now and what is your plan? That's what we should be talking about. Number of texts coming in essentially echoing those comments as well. Keep them coming in, whether it's thoughts on tariffs or you want to give us your rain gauge reading. We're collecting those this morning as well. 1-877-332-8255. We'll be right back here on 980 CJME and 650 CKOM.
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3: It's 10:30. Good morning, I'm Kevin Martell. Parts of the province are still getting some rain today after getting a lot of rain yesterday. Many homes, many businesses are trying to clean up damage now, while some farmers can only wait for their wet fields to dry out to continue harvest. Weyburn is among the hardest hit areas, with the mayor there saying many people got water in their basements, while businesses on Main Street have water coming in through their front doors. Now in effect, Canada's counter-tariffs on the U.S., Prime Minister says we have everything we need to pivot and prosper, though that pivot will come at a cost, but it doesn't come close to the cost of standing still. The early damage estimate from that catastrophic flash flooding event in Nepal is pegged at $2.36 billion U.S. The country has a total budget of about $14 billion. And for the sixth straight week, Spider-Man Brand New Day remains the number one movie in theaters. It's just the second film this decade to top the box office for that length of time. Well, the rain's not over yet in Saskatoon and central Saskatchewan. Mostly cloudy today, 50K wind, 17 the high. Tonight, a few clouds and 7. Tomorrow, mainly sunny and 23. In Regina and southern Saskatchewan, rain will end this afternoon. Then clouds, 60K wind, the high of 16. Tonight, mainly cloudy, but things could start back up again with a 30% chance of more rain. Still a bit windy with a low of 9. Tomorrow, partly sunny and 23. In Regina right now, cloudy, northwest wind gusting at 58, 13 degrees. And in Saskatoon, mostly cloudy, northwest wind gusting at 39, 14 degrees. It's 10:31. I'm Kevin Martell, and now the Real Ag Minute with Sean Haney.
4: A familiar trade threat is resurfacing in Washington as President Donald Trump signed an executive order directing federal officials to explore options for reinstating mandatory country of origin labeling on beef products. The order gives USDA Secretary Brooke Rollins 90 days to review existing authorities and propose regulatory or legislative changes. The White House is using the M-Cool push to quiet severe backlash from American ranchers after opening the door to 300,000 tons of discounted foreign beef. For Canadian livestock producers, the return of mandatory labeling brings back painful memories of a decade-long trade dispute. When Canada and Mexico successfully defeated M-Cool at the World Trade Organization in 2015, the WTO confirmed that mandatory origin labels directly discriminate against foreign livestock and fragment integrated cross-border supply chains. With Ottawa already engaged in high-stakes trade disputes with Washington, any attempt to revive mandatory labeling risks severe disrupting of Western Canadian cattle movements into U.S. feedlots and packing plants. I'm Sean Haney.
2: 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And now, Prosperity Saskatchewan, presented by the Government of Saskatchewan and Nutrien.
5: 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It eventually became one of the greatest tools known. Fire is natural. Heck, nature itself creates fire in a lot of ways. We've learned to use fire as a tool and for comfort. And, well, it's also been used as a ruthless form of execution. But it's also been used as the ultimate family social event. A nice warm campfire for a wiener roast and a sing-along. We've learned to be careful with fire. We don't play with it, but we do use it. We are generally comfortable with fire since we grew up with it, but we also have fire departments. Now, fire and radiation are a lot alike. Like fire, radiation occurs naturally all over the world at all times. It's also something we've learned to harness for energy, for both good and evil. So, just as cavemen learned to use fire, we've learned to use radiation. I'm Eric Anderson from CIMSA.
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0: Welcome back to the show. Thank you so much for joining us. I take a look at the text line. A number of people that are texting in with their rain gauge reading. My gosh, there are some these are the readings, by the way, that on a normal summer rain, these are the ones where your neighbor accuses you of either A, not emptying your rain gauge, or B, reading it after you just watered the lawn. When you see 5 inches and 6 inches in a rain gauge, that's not normal. Certainly not for this time of the year, but I'm seeing a lot of that. 8 inches east of Hanley. 6 inches Sunday morning alone, 8 inches in the last week. That's Blaine from the Delisle area. So thank you to all of the texts that keep rolling in. Please feel free. Shoot us a text at 1-877-332-8255. September is Prostate Cancer Awareness Month. 1 in 8 Canadian men will be diagnosed with prostate cancer in their lifetime, the majority of cases occurring in men over the age of 50. Here in Saskatchewan, advocates say the numbers make awareness and early detection especially important, but prostate health can still be a very difficult subject for men to talk about. So we're going to talk about it. We're going to talk about getting tested, dealing with diagnosis, asking and finding the support afterwards in a couple of ways here today. The Cancer Foundation of Saskatchewan and Prostate Cancer Support Saskatchewan working together this month to encourage those conversations take place. And I've got two guests joining me in studio who can talk firsthand of what a prostate cancer diagnosis means to them. Welcome to the studio, James Froh. Thanks for being here. This is a return for you, James.
1: It is, Evan. And yeah. I just thank you for inviting me today and inviting me back. Rockwell's been a great partner in raising awareness.
0: Yeah, it's good to have you back. And Kevin Dereninsky is joining me. Kevin, thank you so much for being here today as well.
2: Thank you for having us. Looking forward to sharing our stories and growing new awareness.
0: Yeah, I mean, the story is part of the importance of this conversation. And James, maybe I'll start with you. Tell us about your story. When were you diagnosed?
1: I was diagnosed, it's ancient history now, 2011. But really, my story begins with my father who had prostate cancer, and that's not uncommon. But if you have a brother or a father who's had prostate cancer, placed me at higher risk. So I started that conversation with my healthcare provider, my family doctor, when I was 42. And I started at a baseline with a prostate-specific antigen, a PSA blood test. It was pretty simple. And I was asymptomatic. But my family doctor noticed a rise in my PSA results year over year when I was 51. And he says, you know, we're going to monitor this. Mm-hmm. And it kept on accelerating at a rate that he thought was a little surprising. So he referred me to a specialist, and I was given the same story. Well, we could wait another 6 months and do a repeat test, but given your family history, maybe we should do a biopsy. Mm. So for me, a biopsy was the next step. And I went to the Pascal Hospital here in Regina, and Dr. Werner was head mm-hmm. of imaging, and he actually conducted my first biopsy, and the results came in 3 months later. I thought that I did not have a cancer diagnosis when I got my follow-up call from the doctor's office. Yep. I was really totally unprepared for the result, because I thought that if I had cancer, I would have had a quicker turnaround. Exactly.
0: Right.
1: But that all predated the prostate assessment pathway, which was launched in 2013.
0: Okay, we're going to talk about that in a second. James Froh, one of two guests that I have in here. Kevin Dereninsky, you have a story similar. When I listened to James talk about his father having prostate cancer, similar story for you, correct?
2: Yeah, exactly. My dad was treated at age 69, and he's currently 84, living a very healthy and active lifestyle, bowling and Ukrainian dancing, but you know, you mentioned 1 in 8 Canadian men. Prostate cancer is the fourth most common cancer in Canada, but the number one for men. 1 in 8 Caucasian men, 1 in 4 African men, and 1 in 5 Asian and Indigenous men. And because I had the family history, my 1 in 8 became 1 in 5.
0: So that actually makes a difference. If you've got someone in your family with it, that it increases your chances.
2: Absolutely. Mm. But, you know, there's a real good news message. Like, you know, James was quite a while ago. And like I said, my dad was age 69. He's 84. But in the 1970s, there was only about a 60% success or survival rate. Now it's mid to high 90s.
3: Mm-hmm.
2: So a lot has changed. But as you said, Evan, early detection is key for effective treatment. And really, that PSA blood test, it's to establish that baseline so you can monitor the growth or the spike. At what point does it become important to
3: right.
2: get treatment?
3: So was it, were you doing regular tests? That's how it was discovered? Or did you start having symptoms?
2: Actually, both. Oddly enough, 2014, I was 43, and I was at the Farm Progress Show, and there was the man van there, and a coworker of mine, he was in his early to mid-50s, and he said to me, you know what, I've always wondered what my PSA level was. It's a simple blood test. He said to me, let's go do this. And it was shocking to me that he never did regular physicals.
3: Right.
2: I did, but because my dad had been treated 2 years prior, I qualified to start getting tested at age 40, which you should. Most men is 50, but if it's in the family, age 40. So I went for the blood test, and the PSA levels were fine every year. And then all of a sudden there was a spike, but I did have symptoms. Unlike James, you know, I was 53 and I was having some, I went for my annual physical and mentioned to the doctor I had some trouble peeing. I was having to go often. Kind of the wait, you go to the bathroom and then you're waiting to start and stop and go. And I could never really get a good empty.
3: Yeah.
2: And then you got to go again in a few hours or if you're waking up in the middle of the night. So those were my symptoms. And I thought it was just part of aging, right? Mm-hmm. A lot of people that have asked me what were my symptoms, and that is common, but a lot of men don't realize that their urethra goes directly through the center of the prostate. So I had an enlarged prostate and it was cutting off the flow.
3: Sure.
2: So that was the symptoms. I mentioned my doctor. I have a very good family doctor, fortunate, very thorough. And so then was sent to a urologist and some testing. And then, of course, the PSA level spiked where even though I was in my 50s, it was reading that it was below 50. And then that March, it said age 60 plus. You go for another one 2 months later, blood test, said I was age 70 plus. So I jumped two decades.
3: Mm-hmm.
2: And then another one in July, 2 months after that, also was like age 70. So, yeah, it's important to get tested. And more than anything, men should know what their PSA levels are. It's very important.
3: It's an important conversation, and it is part of going for a yearly physical, for sure. We're chatting about the fact that September is Prostate Cancer Awareness Month. I've got Kevin Daraniski and James Froh joining me in studio, both prostate cancer survivors and now leaders and ambassadors for this. Are we doing a better job? Do we keep track of testing? Are we doing a better job of getting people out to get tested, James?
1: Testing is an issue here in the province. Not so much that we have to pay for the PSA test, where if you live in BC or Ontario, you have to pay for this test if you do not have any symptoms.
3: Mm.
1: If you are diagnosed with cancer, the PSA test is covered in all jurisdictions. But we're fortunate in Saskatchewan. PSA testing has been publicly funded since the early 90s when it was first adopted. Unfortunately, PSA testing is and the Canada's testing guidelines does not support testing or screening for prostate cancer, and it's unusual. I know that there's calls even in today's Globe and Mail. There are a number of advocates from the Canadian Cancer Society, the Walnut Foundation, Movember, and others that have, and the Canadian Urological Association have approached Public Health Agency of Canada asking them to review their screening guidelines for prostate cancer, because they believe, as I do, is that we aren't really identifying those at higher risks and offering them that opportunity to have the conversation with their healthcare provider and to get tested if that's indicated and they're aware of those risks of even being tested. Because there are false positives and there's false negatives.
3: It's, you know, there's clear scientific proof that early detection is key in treatment and like long-term happy life after diagnosis. There's no question about that. Part of it is we need people to get out and get tested. But I know from conversations, not just on this, but on similar topics with healthcare and men, Kevin, we're bad. We're bad at having those conversations, right? We're not. I don't know if it's stigma. I don't know if it's pride. I don't know if it's, I don't know. And I would put myself in that category. Like, it's just not something that's comfortable for guys to talk about. Yet the more we're able to do that, the better it is, because it causes the conversations like we're having today.
2: Oh, absolutely. You know, when I was in my 30s and 40s, everybody dreaded turning 50 because you always would joke of that, you know, it's going to be the visit to the doctor with a rubber glove. Well, that's not the case.
3: Right.
2: You know, it's a blood test. And when you go for your doctor physical, they, you know, check your cholesterol, you know, your thyroids. Well, this is just another box to check your PSA. But Evan, you're absolutely right. That early detection is treatable, is beatable, obviously, with the success rate. Many are surviving and thriving, which is excellent. But the importance is to get that test so you know what your levels are. You know, are you 1.8? Are you in your twos or threes or fours? And they are going to go up, but it's based on, you know, age bracket. And, you know, you may not have symptoms, but when there's a sudden spike, you know, James has had a spike where he was well low within the range, but it was a spike that alerted his doctor to say, hey, we need to take another look at this.
3: Right. The support in Saskatchewan has been strong. You and I talked about this the last time you were on the show, James, but I know now there's a website, saskprostate.com or .ca, correct? Why is this support group important, and what are some of the things you hope to achieve?
1: Prostate cancer support is so important, because I can just talk about when I found that support. It provided understanding. I didn't have to even say a word just by being in the room. Mm. People there had been there. They offered me hope, because these were men 5 plus 10 years following a diagnosis and treatment, and they were still here. Mm. And so that was critical for me, is just to connect with other men.
3: For sure.
1: And the information that I received through the support group was information I didn't necessarily get from my family doctor, or even my urologist at the time.
3: Yeah.
1: So that was prior to the prostate assessment pathway that was launched in 2013 as part of Saskatchewan Surgical Initiative. But I think, going back to what you said, Evan, you know, I think as men, we do a great job of caring for others and providing for others. Mm-hmm. But we really suck at talking about what we need, or in terms of
3: we do suck at that. That's a good way to put it, because we're not good at that.
1: So what this Prostate Cancer Awareness Month provides is an opportunity just to have those conversations, mm-hmm, as men, and to have those conversations with our loved ones, you know, mm-hmm, our partners. And prostate cancer is not just a disease that affects men. It affects, I think you could call it a partner's disease. It, mm-hmm, affects the whole family.
3: Sure.
1: And it's something that leaves a mark. So I can tell you that even though I was diagnosed in 2011, I'm not cured. I haven't heard any one person talk about being cured from cancer. All I can say is that I'm in remission.
3: Right.
1: Because there can be failure, treatment failure, 10, right, 13, mm-hmm, 14 years after treatment. So all I can do, it's just been a great teacher for me in terms of living my life,
3: sure,
1: now.
3: Right. Any last things you want to throw in here, Kevin? We got about 30 seconds left.
2: You know, the Ellen Blair Cancer Center, their staff are amazing. They're radiology therapists. I was sitting in their waiting room, and they had a whole bunch of pamphlets. And, of course, I zeroed in the ones for prostate cancer. And that's where I heard about the prostate cancer support group. And when I went in to meet with the oncologist, she saw that I had the brochure, said, that's excellent. I got to tell you, Evan, you know, we had a speaker there, Aaron Shannon from New Gen Fitness, and it was about exercising. Exercise is medicine. So how do you get over the fatigue and some of those after effects of treatment? So I really encourage anyone who might be going through it to attend the local support groups. You know, they're once a month. People zoom in from Swift Current and Yorkton's, and they're in person in Regina. Mm-hmm. So that is very important. It's a brotherhood where we can share our experiences and help educate as well.
3: Kevin, James, appreciate you both coming in today. Thank you so much for your chat.
1: Thank you.
2: Thanks for having us.
3: And again, the website is saskprostate.ca. Both James Froh and Kevin Dereniski, prostate cancer survivors, now leaders and advocates, continuing to promote the importance of getting tested and doing those regular health check-ins to make sure that we can catch it early is really the motto in terms of finding ways to treat and keep you as healthy as possible. We'll take a break. We'll be right back here on 980 CJME and 650 CKOM.
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0: Thanks again to James Froh and Kevin Dereninski. Thank you so much for popping into the studio. They were just chatting off air about how advanced treatment has become when it comes to prostate cancer as well. Again, saskprostate.ca is the website to go to. Okay. Coming up after 11 o'clock, this is a conversation that I feel is pertinent to so many of us. You often hear about the great transfer of wealth. This is from one generation to another. Right now, the baby boomer generation and the transfer of wealth that happens as they move into retirement, downsize their homes, and sadly, in some cases, pass along. Well, the passing down of wealth and property is one thing, but what do you do with the things? What do you do with the stuff, the furniture, the china, the clothing, the collectibles? Because a lot of times what one generation values, the next generation perhaps does not. That's where we're going next. I've got a great conversation off the start. We'll bring an expert in, and then we open up the lines to hear your stories. How have you dealt with this in your home? The transfer of things from one generation to the next. We'll talk next here on 980 CJME and 650 CKOM.
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6: 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I'm Gerald Bowman. 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
6: And could Donald Trump have a say in a high-profile murder case?
9: It doesn't make a lot of sense to me, just from a structural implication, that the president can pardon federal crimes, not state crimes.
6: Right now in Saskatoon, cloudy and 14 degrees. In Regina, cloudy and 13. This hour, basements or roofs giving way to all the rain, and now companies like Rainbow Restoration of Saskatoon slammed with calls to stem the floodwaters. Senior estimator Terry Norman says they've only had this many calls one other time this year. He's advising people get in touch with their insurance companies right away if they're having problems.
7: Not everyone has coverage for overland flooding and stuff. So also make sure if it's coming up through your sewer drain.
6: Mother Nature seemed to have it in for Weyburn. In particular, the rain really came down yesterday, flooding parts of the city. Reporter Lisa Schick is there right now.
10: If you were walking down the street here, you might think it's just another rainy day in Weyburn. But if you start looking into the stores and buildings, you'll see fans, rolled up rugs and mats, and bloated flooring. All signs that just a day ago, This section of 3rd Street was flooded. People are telling me the water was up to their knees in some spots. They had to get sandbags to keep it out, and videos actually show a man swimming in floodwater. They say the water came and left quickly, but now they're trying to dry out and assess the damage. On 3rd Street in Weyburn, I'm Lisa Schick.
6: New this morning, Prime Minister Mark Carney says the short-term pain from tariffs will be worth the long-term gain. This is trade war, the very latest developments. Carney released a video address just hours after Canada's counter-tariffs kicked in. The Prime Minister says pivoting away from U.S. trade comes with a cost, but it's less than the cost of doing nothing.
8: But Canadians have faced difficult stretches before, and what's carried us through has never, ever been just one measure. It's always been Canadians looking out for each other.
6: Canada's tariffs taking effect today are a response to new 50% tariffs imposed by U.S. President Donald Trump last month. Also effective today, the province will slap a counter tax on American booze. Premier Scott Moe told us last month, we would implement the 50% fee on American alcohol the same day Canada's tariffs take effect. Reporter Jillian Massey now joins us. She's been talking with a Saskatchewan business owner.
11: Well, potentially it'll affect everything we bring in.
12: Every corner of Rob Herzog's store you look is that iconic orange and black logo. Harley-Davidson Motorcycles is Prairie Harley-Davidson's bread and butter. But Herzog says the 50% tariffs on the American bikes could bump up the price by $20,000.
11: Life, as everybody knows, has changed so much that even to try to do a budget, it changes daily.
12: And he questions how you run a business when the budget is always a moving target. In Emerald Park, I'm Jillian Massey.
6: And stay with us. We will continue to bring you any new announcements or breakthroughs on this developing trade story. Happening this morning, we're hearing from the lawyer for Lindsay Clancy, the Massachusetts mom who was put on trial for the murder of her three young children. A mistrial was declared, and Kevin Reddington says he would be open to a plea deal with the prosecution. He also had a message for the U.S. president.
13: Perhaps Donald Trump, who felt compelled to speak out about this case, may very well, Mr. President, I would hope that you would consider this young lady, the type of person she is, what she's been through, and consider a pardon.
6: Clancy has been charged with state crimes as opposed to federal crimes. Therefore, the president would be unable to pardon her. This morning, new details in the investigation into a deadly Amazon cargo plane crash at Miami's airport.
14: The NTSB saying the Amazon jet overshot the runway by 1,300 feet. That's more than 4 football feet.

0: 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It's 11:05. The forecast for Saskatoon and Central Saskatchewan, a few showers ending this morning, high 17, partly cloudy tonight, low 7, sunny and 23 tomorrow. In Regina and Southern Saskatchewan, showers ending this afternoon, staying cloudy, high 16, slight chance of rain for tonight, clearing overnight, low 9, tomorrow sunny, 23. Right now in Saskatoon, it is cloudy and 14 degrees. In Regina, cloudy and 13. It's 11:06. I'm Gerald Bowman.
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0: Lots of texts coming in from listeners who say, I have gone through the whole prostate cancer thing before. Thank you to all that are willing to share and what that has looked like for them. Here's a text from one of our listeners in Outlook saying, one of the problems is how long it takes to get the biopsy done. If you're waiting for that, and this listener is, it can be a long wait. Don from Candle Lake says he's a prostate cancer survivor. No family history. Diagnosed back in 2019. His PSA was rising quickly over a two-year period. Royal University Hospital Cancer Clinic treated me. I'm cancer-free. Great treatment from everyone. Thank you to the texters that joining in on that conversation this morning. By the way, Brian with a text said serious motor vehicle accident about 30 kilometers west of Smeaton on Highway 55 between a semi and a small car. So we'll keep an eye on that one. And Ralph from Prince Albert says, oh my God, Evan, I see blue sky. Bring on the heat. Bring on the wind. I think a lot of farmers are hoping for that over the next few days to get back into the field. Okay, this is a fascinating conversation that we're about to have, and we are, I've got a guest coming up we'll chat with in a second, and then we open up the phone lines because I want to hear from you. Baby boomers, it's not just baby boomers, but if we look at it from a generation standpoint, baby boomers are in the midst of a transfer of massive wealth. Now, this could be that they're downsizing, they're selling their home. In some cases, sadly, they've passed away, and so family members are, you know, there could be an inheritance there. There could be some property transfer, but there's also stuff, things, houses full in some cases of furniture and fine china and clothing and collectibles. And I mean, this generation, the baby boomer generation, are said to be a collecting generation. So they have accumulated a number of things, a house full of stuff over the years that now the next generation is left to deal with. I feel like I've gone through this. I mean, I lost my dad a number of years ago. My mom has moved into a downsized home from the farmhouse. So we had to go through this. Also went through it with my in-laws as well. It's a lot. It can be a lot to go through. It can be a lot of emotion. And that's why I wanted to start with a conversation with June Cott. June is a professor of marketing at the Ivy Business School. She has talked about family possessions, which ones are worth hanging on to, the emotion attached to them. And that's where we're going today in our conversation with June Cott. Thank you, June, for joining the program.
1: Oh, it's my pleasure.
0: This is a really interesting time where we've got, you know, I'm in my mid-50s, so parents are either retiring for a lot of people, my friend group, or sadly, in some cases, parents have passed away. And as a result, we are dealing with stuff, some of it valuable, some of it sentimental. Is this a pretty common problem?
1: It is a common problem, and I think it's exacerbated recently because the generation that's inheriting the stuff is often less interested and in smaller spaces than the generation handing the stuff down.
0: So is this, you know, so if we're going to label the generations, the boomer generation right now are many

0: cases, maybe moving to a smaller retirement living. I've said, sadly, we've lost some that are passing away. Was the boomer generation accumulators? Was that what they did? Did they like to collect?
1: Yes, generally they did accumulate a lot of stuff because that generation was the beneficiaries of a huge economic boom. And so you saw, you know, homes getting bigger, more people owning homes. There was a streak of materialism that seemed to run through culture in the 50s and 60s as North America was really quite booming. And so there was a lot of accumulation of material goods.
0: So is it that younger people today, and I'm not just talking, I'm a Gen Xer, is it the younger generations just have different tastes, don't value stuff as much?
1: Yes, I think that is the case. And so I'm also a Gen X, and so there's less of us, right? We're a smaller group. But if you think about the generations after us, millennials are huge, like the boomers. And I think they have different priorities. They understand that experiences are sometimes more valuable towards happiness and well-being than material stuff. Not everybody, of course, it's hard to generalize. But if you were to stereotype, there's definitely been a turn towards experiential travel, experiences, concert, music, over accumulation of large furniture and, you know, lots of cars and lots of collections.
0: Mm-hmm. Do you think there are certain items that boomers have collected through the years that universally their children and their grandchildren do want?
1: Do want. Oh, I thought you were going to say don't want.
0: Well, I mean, because I think the don't want gets into sometimes like the dining room sets and these big
1: exactly.
0: pieces of furniture, right?
1: So, I mean, I think the things that are easy to pass along tend to be both valuable but also fraught with personal identity and meaning. So, you know, a watch from somebody's grandfather or a necklace that was somebody's, you know, grandmother's or mother's. Those things, not only are they, you know, typically valuable, but also people associate them with the person. It was the pocket watch she always had. It was the necklace she always wore. Those are quite easy, typically, to pass down. Things like collections, even when they're small things, like a collection of spoons, that is often not, you know, valuable or wanted because it's very tied to the person and it doesn't easily translate to the next generation.
0: June Kott is my guest, professor of marketing at the Ivy Business School. You know, I'll tell you something that I find fascinating about this, June, is while we're talking about the younger generation maybe not interested in the things that their parents or their grandparents collected, I also know that there's a contradiction here because young people like to embrace thrifting and Facebook Marketplace. And, you know, I see the trends that go along with that. So I don't know how those two things balance out.
1: Okay, so that's a good example. Clothing is one of those categories that I think actually translates pretty well. And there's a couple of reasons for that. One is, first of all, if you're actually thinking of your grandfather's or your father's clothing or your mom's clothing, if it's still high quality and it was well made and it reflects, you know, that person, reminds you of that person, so that's something you can actually donate down. But also the thrift store, where there's no connection to a person necessarily, the trend towards that is, I think, a search for quality and authenticity. So if you think about clothing made, you know, a couple of decades ago, not all of it, of course, but the stuff that has survived and made it into thrift stores is often very well made. And it's a nice contrast to the throwaway fast fashion that, you know, I think younger generations are realizing it's bad for the environment. It's increasingly materialistic. And so why not invest in things that have lasted for a long time?
0: Mm-hmm. Can we just talk for a second, June, about kind of the emotional side of all of this? Because I think that's where the conflict comes in. And certainly I've had in my own life dealing with things for, you know, whether it's my parents, my in-laws, a lot of it comes down to emotion. And I'll use a kitchen table or dining set as an example. You know, value on Facebook Marketplace might be $120, but to my mother or someone's grandmother who served 45 years of Christmas dinners at that table, they feel like it's worth a lot more. That seems to be kind of the rub in all of this.
1: Yes, it absolutely is. And in fact, you know, people looking to give those kinds of things away often will donate rather than sell. because then you're not actually seeing a value. And you hope that there's some worthy recipient out there that would actually value it for its true, true emotional value. But you're absolutely right. And those of us that inherit the job of getting rid of those things, it is very fraught with emotion, whether it's the person donating it or whether it's their children having to get rid of it. It's very difficult to part the physical object from the emotion that it elicits. It's really, really difficult.
0: You know, there's so much just ringing true in my mind as we're having this conversation, June, because I can picture my wife and my mother-in-law standing in my mother-in-law's home as we were moving her. And she was asking my wife, would you like this? And it might have been a piece of china. It might have been a silverware set. And I could see the conflict in my wife because I think the answer was no. But I think she was worried about what her mom would say if she said no. So as a result, we've got a few things in our house that, I don't know, I think we've taken them out of guilt.
1: Yep. And in fact, I'll give you the counter argument for my own life, not a counter argument, but a counter example. My father, when we were I was helping him downsize as he was moving from a pretty big house to a small one. He insisted on being there when the Goodwill donation truck came. And I said, oh, Dad, you don't really want to be there for that. And so he actually saw them toss out his life stuff into a truck, you know, and he ended up in tears because it was so difficult to see that. And, you know, we took what we could, but we couldn't take everything. And so it's a very difficult situation. And so the children or the inheritors do want to take on as much as they can because they don't, you know, they don't want to tell that person, I don't want that.
0: Yeah.
1: It's easier, it's a little bit easier after the person has passed away. But even then, it's very fraught. And my personal example here is after my mom passed away, I found her high school athletic trophies from the 1950s.
0: Great example, though, June. Great example.
1: Yeah. So, I mean, obviously, I don't want them. But she carried them her whole life, so they were so important to her. So that was very difficult to throw that away, you know. But then I turned around and came home and realized I have a box of my high school athletic trophies, and I immediately got rid of them because I don't want my children to have to do that.
0: Right.
1: Because So I think there is a trend amongst Gen X, I think, who have been through this with their boomer parents, who are now embracing the Swedish death cleaning, the get rid of it ethos, because we don't want to have to do that to our children.
0: I think
1: we don't want them to have to go through it.
0: I think you've answered my last question, June, but what is the advice? What is the takeaway for families listening to this?
1: The takeaway is if you have moved and the boxes have moved with you and you have not opened the boxes to look at these things, just get rid of them. But also to really look around, and I'm talking about decluttering, that's one thing, but actually look around at the things that have value to you. And keep them if you want to, but really look hard at your belongings, your physical belongings, and see if you can start to either donate now when you have control or just get rid of them. And do not leave that past to the next generation because it is very emotionally fraught. You won't be around to see it necessarily, but it's very difficult. So I keep thinking of my sons when I try to get rid of these things as much as possible.
0: June, this has been a great chat. I appreciate your time today. Thanks so much.
1: My pleasure. Thank you.
0: June Kott is the professor of marketing at the Ivy Business School. So we're going to take a break and the phone and text lines are open for you. People are texting in already. How have you handled this? Have you talked with your parents, with your grandparents about it proactively to try and downsize prior to having to deal with it all at once? Or has it been one of those really tough, often emotional chores for a family to go through in terms of how you handle all of the stuff that has been accumulated by one generation and then is going to children, grandchildren, inheritors of some sort? 1-877-332-8255. Love to talk with you about this. Phone and text lines are open here on 980 CJME and 650 CKOM.
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0: thanks so much for joining us, Evan Bray. Good to have you here on a day that we're talking about the transfer of stuff. This is when you're maybe helping your parents downsize. They're moving out of their family home, or maybe it's your grandparents. They're moving out of their family long-term home into a smaller retirement living space. Maybe they need some form of assisted living, or sadly, maybe they've passed away. I think about, I knew all four of my grandparents well into my adult years, so I can remember very clearly the passing of all four of them, and helping my parents downsizing their stuff. Back in 2011, my dad passed away. A year and a half ago, my father-in-law passed away. And so dealing with the things that are accumulated by your dad's, your mom's, your grandparents, and then figuring a way to, what are you doing with this stuff? And it's tough sometimes to say, no, I don't want it. Maybe you're, in the case of my father-in-law who passed away, my mother-in-law moved into a much smaller retirement spot. And as a result, we had to go through the house. And there were a lot of things there that the conversation was happening where we would hear, do you want this? Well, we've got a house full of stuff already. And so, yes, there will be things that have that real sentimental value for you. I think about when my grandparents had passed away and my mom and her siblings were going through their house, my grandparents' house. And they put a note out, if you will, to all of the grandkids. There's seven of us on that side of the family, and said, do any of you want any of these things? And I mean, you can imagine the house. It wasn't a very big house, but full of china cabinets and fine china and furniture and kitchen tables and all the rest of it. And in my mind, I thought, there's one thing I would love. And you know what it was? It was a beat up cookie jar with it's tin, had a red lid. It said cookies on the front of it. And I cannot even tell you how many times 7-year-old Evan pried the lid off of that cookie jar and pulled a Jam Jam out of it, right? So for me, that's what I wanted. All I wanted was just that memory. That to me could capture so much about my grandparents. I think we all have those types of stories, but when you're dealing with the amount of stuff that people can accumulate, it can be very, very tough. 1-877-332-8255. I'd love to have you join the show. How have you dealt with this in your family? Let's go to Chantel in Balgoni. Chantel, thanks for calling into the show.
1: You're welcome. Thank you for having me. We've had things here and there given to us, but honestly, it's sentimental value, like you said. But there's also, let's just put it this way. These days, actually, a lot of generations want to bring back stuff that are, going and putting a house to its original state.
0: Right.
1: Furniture like that. Thrifting,
0: kind of
1: like
0: value that vintage authenticity.
1: Oh, yeah. You'd be surprised in how much of a market there is for that. And if you can actually find somebody in your family, like me, probably, my basement's probably going to be like a hoarder basement sooner or later. But actually giving time and going through stuff and seeing some value. And like my parents obviously are still alive. I'm a millennial. And with that happening, we'll just put it this way. Like, who knows? They can get something on the market for some of the stuff they have valued, like vinyl records, stuff like that. It's like crazy. And like even some of if you look at the clothing from, we'll say, even millennial generation, it comes back.
0: Right. Yeah, it does. I know you were talking with Frank off air. You've got something special for you of your grandma's, correct?
1: Yes. I've got two Christmas ornaments that my great-grandmother gave to her daughter. And then when she passed away, I wanted those, actually. And my mother had one, so I knew my grandmother had them. And, well, I thought it was just one ornament, but it turned out to be two. So with that happening, I have two daughters, so I can get from each one. It's something that I never, it's sentimental. Mm. It might not be as much to them, but like there's stories behind different things. And
0: sure.
1: For them to know that is a huge thing. Sorry, I'm a little, it's emotional to me.
0: It is emotional. And Chantel, you're bang on. It is an emotional thing, which is why I think it can be so tough for people when you're going through, you're helping your parents downsize, and they're saying, well, here, do you want this set of encyclopedias? Maybe that's a bad example, but, you know, something that they feel their strong value in, and you might be saying, honestly, I don't, right? But sometimes part of the process, and I'm seeing this on the text line, some of the part of the process is just having those conversations or being able to understand why those things had value. Let's keep this conversation going right up until 12 o'clock. 1-877-332-8255. Is there something that you wanted to pass down that you hoped that your kids would want? Is there one thing that your parents can't convince you to take of theirs? The transition of things and stuff is what we're talking about here on 980 CJME and 650 CKOM.
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3: It's 11:30. I'm Gerald Bowman. How's the basement this morning? Did the roof hold out? What a soaker of a long weekend with lots of rain. One restoration company we talked to says they've had a steady stream of calls. Weyburn Mayor Jeff Richards says 5 inches of rain nailed that city in just a few hours yesterday. The downtown area and several residential neighborhoods were hit the hardest. This morning, what's being described as a serious crash northeast of Prince Albert. Brian texted in, says it happened along Highway 55 just west of Weardale and involved a semi and a small car. Prime Minister Mark Carney warning Canadians the country's pivot away from the U.S. will come at a cost, but the alternative could be far worse. And right now, Hawaii has been placed under a tornado watch for the first time in the state's history. Hurricane Lowell taking a swipe at Hawaii's westernmost islands. The forecast for Saskatoon and central Saskatchewan, cloudy for the rest of the day, high 17. In Regina, southern Saskatchewan, cloudy as well, high 16. Right now in Saskatoon, cloudy and 15. In Regina, cloudy and 14. It's 11:31. I'm Gerald Bowman.
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0: We're talking about what you do with that house full of things, whether it's, you know, your parents, your grandparents. Have you lost a loved one? Are they looking to downsize and move into retirement living? Because it forces a family conversation and important conversations around what you keep, what you don't. What is valuable to one person might not be valuable to others. And it's quite amazing. I just gave my example of the cookie tin that was all I wanted from my grandma and grandpa's house when my mom said, is there anything you would like? There's all kinds of furniture, all kinds of things in the house. For me, it was a cookie tin. I actually ended up with a cookie tin from my grandparents on either side. And one from my mom and dad as well. So maybe that can tell you something about Evan Bray. I ate a lot of cookies back in the day, but those are the memories for me. Those are the things. And for everyone, it could be something different. But I think this is a good conversation, and it's a good heads-up lesson for us, because we all tend to accumulate things. I live in a house that's, now that the kids have moved on, I mean, gosh, Jody and I, we have tons of space. And you know what you end up doing? You fill it all, right? So, I mean, I've got a lot of stuff, and I've said to both my kids, look at this. I've got a New York Islander collection in the basement that is probably one of the biggest in the province, maybe even in Western Canada. I've got a lot of stuff. And I said to my kids one day, when I'm gone, do you want this? And they were trying to be polite off the start. They're like, well, yeah, we'd have to find a place to put it. And we'd have, I said, no, but do you want it? And they said, no, Dad, not really. They both said, you know, if you picked one thing that was really important to you, we would like that. But then everything else we don't want. So at some point I've got a decision to make, stop collecting it and decide you're going to sell it. So it could be an actual collection, something like that, or it could be just everyday items. I see a text here from Oren in North Battleford said, when I was a teenager, my mid-teens, when my grandfather passed away, he gave my brother his entire Louis L'Amour book collection. My grandpa loved those Louis L'Amour books as well. Oren says, I'm glad he did, because now my brothers and I can read those. They were grandpa's books, but they're also still useful, entertaining. He gave my dad some of his tools. The key to what he did, he gave away useful things instead of knickknacks. Oren, thank you so much for the text. 1-877-332-8255. It's tough. It can be emotional. I'm going to go to the phone line. I got Julian on the line from Regina. What's your story, Julian?
1: Hey, Julian. Julian. Evan. There was 10 of us in the family, kids. Anyways, when our mother passed away, it took us about a week to clean out the house and stout. And we went through, well, three big 30-yard dumpsters to clean everything up. But at the end, there were two things. We found the enforcer, which was, when we were kids, mother was before all this coddling. She had this vinyl strap about 6 feet long.
0: I knew where you were going as soon as you said the enforcer.
1: And we found somebody else from the basement. We found it, so we cut it up into pieces, and all 10 of us kids got a memento. But the other thing was, our some of the furniture and items that we wanted, we kind of picked our names. There was about 6 of us there, and we ended up, Mom used to play at Bear Claw and bingo and whatnot. We ended up throwing dice, casting. So literally, we biblically cast lots for her stuff.
0: And that's how you divided it up. Well, I love that you did that, and I appreciate that you shared that with us here today. 1-877-332-8255. Jamie in Swift Current. Our mom recently passed away, and us kids were left with a house full of memories and stuff. I promised myself I wouldn't do that to my family. As a diehard Blue Jays fan, I forced myself to purge one garbage bag of stuff before I can watch the ball game. With only 17 games left, I'm on a roll. It's very freeing. That's Jamie in Swift Current. the more we can deal with a lot of this stuff ahead of time, the better it is, for sure. 1-877-332-8255. I want to go back to the phone line. I got Fred from Regina. Fred, thanks for calling in. What's your story? How did you handle that transfer of stuff through the generations?
1: Well, some of it wasn't very easy on my mother. Like, my mother and dad were notorious for taking photographs. They have roughly, I guess, about 200 pounds of photographs. It meant a lot to them. Some of them I want to keep. Certainly not 200 pounds of, and getting rid of old photographs. I think it was pretty hard on them.
0: Yeah.
1: Having said that, I've got a couple of suits from my dad, one when he was married in, fits me great, from the 1950s. It's in fashion again,
0: yeah. Kind of,
1: and very good quality stuff. Love it. I've got something for you you might be interested in. Way back in the day, my grandfather lived in Craven. They didn't even have a curling rink there at the time. They'd curl on the river or the lake, Lost Mountain Lake. I'm not quite sure which.
0: Sure.
1: But you used to have to bring your own curling rocks.
0: Really?
1: So I've got two curling rocks that are vintage, probably 1920, 1919.
0: Wow.
1: Like that. So that's in my fan cave with my rider memorabilia and everything else.
0: Of course.
1: That's when I told my kids, I says, okay, you can sell the rest of it. Do not sell those.
0: That's right. Yeah. Well, and often things like that, Fred, that have that kind of family story, I'm going to tell you, that was something my dad was very good at doing. He was very good at telling you the story behind the item. And so you would look at the item, and without a story, it might not have as much meaning to you. But if you know the story, like what Fred just talked about with the curling rocks, I can only imagine the kids want those then, because they know the story. Even if you're using them as a doorstop or whatever you're doing with them, it's part of the story, which I think it comes down to what are some good takeaways for you and I on a conversation like this? One is, do a lot of the purging yourself so that it's not falling on your kids to do. But number two, have those open, good conversations with your children about the things that they are interested in, and help them understand why, if something is important to you, why it is. Tell the story behind it. I mean, that's sort of kind of the provenance behind the piece often is what makes it valuable to a number of people. 1-877-332-8255. So recently, in fact, on our Facebook page, Della had left a comment about her parents and cleaning out the farm 3 years ago, but they had to do it in a short period of time. Della's at work today, but her dad, Beatty, was able to join us for a short conversation. Beatty, thank you so much. Talk a little bit about this move, and how was it tough for you?
2: It was quite challenging. My wife had dementia, and it came on very fast, so that we knew we had to move, and we ended up moving in 6 weeks, including selling wow. the farm and moving a 40 years of stuff off it.
0: It's so tough to do, isn't it, Beatty? Because there's so many memories that come with everything.
2: There is. Everything is there, and yeah, it's a hard time.
0: How did you find that with family? I know your daughter Della, for example, was part of this. Like, did the kids take some things, and was it easy making a decision which stuff was going to be donated or sold?
2: It was never easy, but yeah, I think it was easy that I let my kids decide what they would want it. I knew what I would have to take with me to our place that we were moving to, and a lot of stuff I would use the auctioneer. I had an auction, 2S auction,
0: right,
2: come out, and they would drop a 30-foot trailer off at the farm, and I would fill it up, and I and the kids would fill it up, and he would pick it up and drop another one off.
0: I think that's actually the recipe that a lot of families will do, is number one, let the grandkids decide, what do you want? Here's the stuff we're not taking. We're moving. We're downsizing. We're not taking any of this. What do you want? After that, what's good and what's not? Anything that's good that could be sold, we'll go that route. Anything that's not worth selling, often it goes in the garbage. It's just it's one of those things that if it's not really got a lot of value, no one in the family wants it, then that's the route you go. 1-877-332-8255. I want to take a call from Brian in Saskatoon. Brian, thanks so much for calling in. You, this conversation about the transfer of stuff, it's a conversation that a lot of people are involved. What's your thought?
3: Well, I was telling your screener there, I worked for the city about 35 years ago, and I know one fellow worked up at the dump, and he was making, he said any time, 2 to 3 times his wages, and just stuff he snuck out of the dump. He said people were walking, were backing their trucks up and unloading these priceless antiques and just throwing them out. For example, he told me he found a map of Canada made of quarter cut oak, and every capital city in Canada had a sterling silver spoon hanging on it. He took them to an antique shop, and the guy just popped. He says, "I'll give you $300," he says, like right now.
0: Wow.
3: He said, I should ask him for 5 because he jumped at it so quick. So
0: I'm guessing that was back before the no looting laws, because now every time I go to a garbage dump, there's laws saying you can't take any of the stuff.
3: Yeah, that was back in probably about mid-80s or
0: right,
3: so.
0: Right. It is amazing, though, Brian. Thanks so much for the call. It is amazing, though. Things can be of value. You know, I think about, he's talking about, you know, quarter cut oak furniture and those types of things. Things can be of value, and yet families might say, yeah, it's beautiful, but I have no room for it. It doesn't have any connection to me. And as a result, I don't want it. I would hate to think that those items are getting thrown away. Even if they're not getting sold, like there's got to be a way that, as by the way, my guest said, and someone pointed it out, June Cott was who I chatted with. She was saying in the conversation we were having, instead of get rid of stuff, she said a dispersal of things. That's a good way to put it, because that's essentially what you're doing, is finding a way to disperse the things that you once had, whether you're donating them. And as she said, by the way, in that interview, a lot of people, if they feel like something has value and they know it's going to be tough to sell and get that value out of it, they would actually sooner donate it than see it go for $40 on Facebook Marketplace. The feeling they have from donating it is actually better in their sense of attachment to whatever that item is. 1-877-332-8255. Let's take a break. Come back. We'll wrap this conversation up till 12 o'clock here on 980 CJME and 650 CKOM.
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0: What do you do with your stuff? Does it get handed down? What if the kids don't want it? Here's a text, Jennifer, saying, great topic. When my Oma passed away, she had various items that, yes, she had stories and a history about them. When we dug deeper, we even saw pictures of some of these items from many, many years ago. So many of these items lived through the war, survived coming to Canada on a ship. So it's really hard to dispose of those items because they were prized possessions of that generation. Because of some of the, she puts in quotes, bibs and bobs that were left behind when my Oma passed, I've now become a collector of Pyrex dishes that I remember my Oma making her famous meals with. And let me tell you, those Pyrex sets are worth money. I feel privileged just being passed down items that have been so special to family members, and in turn will pass them to the next generation, which I hope they will cherish. Jennifer, thank you so much for the text. Let's go back to the phone line. I've got Gwen waiting patiently from Saskatoon. Downsizing not easy, is it, Gwen?
1: Oh, it's a real tough one. We went from a 2,000 square foot home down to an 800 square foot apartment in less than 2 years or so. But
0: right.
1: It's quite a transition. It is very emotional. But I also, the point I'd like to make is that I think there needs to be some conversations with our kids here prior to about getting them to understand some of the things that we value and maybe some of the things they don't value, and try to come to terms with some kind of communication about why they're so important. Like even like games that I played with my kids, when I asked them about it, they had no interest whatsoever. So it was kind of hard to let go of some of that stuff. But I think a lot of times, as they get older, it might become more apparent that they should have hung on to some of these things.
0: Good point.
1: I'm not saying everything, but
0: that is a good point, because asking them, depending on their age, they might at this point say no, but then later on have that regret that they didn't grab on to the item. You can't keep everything, but man, there's some incredible family memories that come with a lot of these things. Tom in Saskatoon saying, don't throw stuff out. Between giving it away to family, having a garage sale, and then donating to Salvation Army, Value Village, whatever, we should be able to find a home for many of our things. Jack in Saskatoon says, wow, what a great show. Now I'm realizing I've got a lot of stuff that I have no idea what to do with. An antique car, a curling rock, hundreds of military books in different languages, toy trains. Jack says, oh, I've got a headache just thinking about it. Jack, thank you for the text. My most prized possessions, this is Pam, are my grandma's trunk that she brought on the ship from the Netherlands in 1949 and my other grandma's beaded necklace. Completely different things, but both are very special to me. My mom still has the broken wooden spoon that she used to use, but my brother's going to get that because he's probably the reason it broke. Pam, thanks for that one. Janet says, my mom has an old school notebook with the name of each kid on the top of a page. We then were told if we wanted something in the house to write it down. Now they're moving out. We're getting rid of things. Gwen and Regina. Like, not a bad idea to have a conversation that frank about, tell us what the things are that you want when we're moving. I'm going to keep going on these texts. We are going to chat with Jamie Nye coming up just after 12, but I'm going to come back to some of these texts before the end of the show because there's some great ones that I still want to get on. People helping understand how they are dealing with this, how they're navigating through the stuff that accumulates from day-to-day life and whether or not it gets handed down or disposed of a different way. That conversation continues here on 980 CJME and 650 CKOM.
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3: Saskatchewan's in the heart of Canada. And UFA is in the heart of Saskatchewan. 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The ones we've been supporting since 1909. The ones at the heart of all we do at UFA. 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

0: It's 12 o'clock. I'm Andrew Shepherd. A serious crash is impacting your drive northeast of Prince Albert. Homes and businesses in Weyburn are cleaning up from all the flooding.
1: Now that's the worst part.
0: And the Prime Minister warns of tough times ahead.
2: This won't be easy, and I won't pretend otherwise.
0: In Regina, cloudy and 14, and in Saskatoon, cloudy, it's 15 degrees. Happening now, police are at the scene of a serious crash northeast of Prince Albert. Brian texted in saying, this happened along Highway 55 just west of Weardale. It involves a semi and a small car. The highway hotline says there's debris on the road and to be prepared to stop. It is another rainy day in Saskatchewan after a very wet, long weekend. While most of the rainfall warnings that covered the province have since lifted, there are some still in effect. One is for the southwest corner, including Maple Creek, East End, and Valmarie. The other is east of Prince Albert, covering Melfort and Nipawin. Environment Canada's Shannon Moody says it won't last much longer.
3: Things are going to certainly settle down, so that low is going to move to the northeast, and the showers will taper off and move out of the area.
0: Lucky Lake got the most rain in the 36-hour period at nearly 80 millimeters, or more than 3 inches. Elbow and Yellowgrass also got more than 70 millimeters. Weyburn got hit hard. Mayor Jeff Richards tells the Greg Morgan Morning Show about 5 inches of rain fell in only a few hours.
1: That was a lot. We had an experience in 2011 that was a little bit more rain than that, but this was more than enough.
0: He says the worst part about all this rain is the fact so many businesses and homes got flooded. Senior reporter Lisa Schick is in Weyburn right now taking a look at the cleanup.
4: The floodwaters are gone now, but I'm hearing about flooded basements and water up to workers' knees as I watch businesses try to dry out. One woman told me they had to get sandbags and plywood yesterday to try to stop the rain coming through the doors. And photos and video on social media show water so deep a person could swim in it. But I'm also hearing about workers coming in on their day off to help and other untouched businesses opening their doors to affected hairstylists so they can keep appointments. On 3rd Street in Weyburn, I'm Lisa Schick.
0: In northwest Regina, a giant sinkhole has opened up right at the entrance to Rochdale Park. Reporter Abby Ziverink has the latest.
5: Some city workers just walked up and said, wow, that's crazy. Now, this doesn't even look real. It looks like something you would have seen watching cartoons as a kid. The sinkhole is deep. I can see the tree roots, the drain pipe, and cement all cracked into this large pit. Now, the road looks like it's maybe just a few inches thick, but other than that, it's a deep pit underneath of it, and surrounding it is some blue fencing. In Regina, I'm Abby Ziverink.
0: Sunday morning's heavy downpour also led to some minor flooding at the Northgate Mall. It says some stores may be temporarily closed while they clean up and ensure their spaces are safe for customers and staff. The mall recommends calling the store directly before visiting to confirm that it's open. Restoration companies are inundated with calls. Phones have been ringing nonstop at Rainbow Restoration in Saskatoon, according to senior estimator Terry Norman. He says there's only been one other time this year they've been this busy, from the rainfall this spring.
6: A lot of people should be contacting their insurance company right away.
0: He also advises checking to see if water is coming up through your sewer drain. Now to trade war, the latest developments. Canada's retaliatory tariffs of between 15 to 50% on U.S. goods are now in effect.
2: We have everything we need to pivot and prosper. That pivot will come at a cost. There's always a cost to action, but it doesn't come close to the cost of standing still.
0: In a video address, Prime Minister Mark Carney says the short-term pain from tariffs will be worth the long-term gain. He also reiterated his warning that the U.S. is trying to break Canada so they can own it and promise that will never happen. Saskatchewan is also retaliating today, slapping a new 50% tax on U.S. alcohol. That's after the U.S. put a 50% tariff on Canadian liquor and a range of other goods. Premier Scott Moe says Saskatchewan didn't ask for this trade fight, but will stand up for its people and industries, including opening new markets and strengthening trade relationships. He's also urging negotiators for both countries to return to the table to get the best deal. President Donald Trump is threatening to ban the sale of Bombardier aircraft unless it builds its planes in the U.S. He made the post on social media hours before Canada's retaliatory tariffs took effect. Bombardier has an extensive U.S. footprint, which, with its American headquarters in Kansas. Republican State Senator Jerry Moran says he's reached out.

0: regulatory or legislative changes. The White House is using the M-Cool push to quiet severe backlash from American ranchers after opening the door to 300,000 tons of discounted foreign beef. For Canadian livestock producers, the return of mandatory labeling brings back painful memories of a decade-long trade dispute. When Canada and Mexico successfully defeated M-Cool at the World Trade Organization in 2015, the WTO confirmed that mandatory origin labels directly discriminate against foreign livestock and fragment integrated cross-border supply chains. With Ottawa already engaged in high-stakes trade disputes with Washington, any attempt to revive mandatory labeling risks severe disrupting of Western Canadian cattle movements into U.S. feedlots and packing plants. I'm Sean Haney.
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2: In Regina and southern Saskatchewan, showers ending this afternoon, a high 16, then cloudy tonight with a 30% chance of rain, low 9. Tomorrow, partly sunny, high 23. In Saskatoon and central Saskatchewan, showers ending this afternoon, high 17. Tonight, partly cloudy, low 7, and tomorrow, sunny, high 23. Across Saskatchewan, the Battlefords 15, Prince Albert 13, Swift Current 14, Weyburn 14, Estevan 16, Yorkton 12, Moose Jaw 14. In Regina, cloudy, northwest wind gusting to 59, it's 14 degrees. And in Saskatoon, cloudy, northwest wind gusting to 47, it's 15 degrees. The time is 12:07. I'm Andrew Shepherd.
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0: Yeah, I started the show with it. I might as well end the show with it as well. What an exciting game on Sunday.
1: With pressure coming again, dumps it off over the middle. Oh. And that's it. Game over. Thurman seals it away. And the Riders win an absolute classic on Labor Day.
0: 34,000 plus people, which was obviously an important part of the game because that crowd noise came into play a couple of times. Jamie Nye. Stop by the studio. Jamie, host of the Green Zone, thank you so much for popping in today.
2: Right on, Evan. Nice to be here.
0: How about that win?
2: That, well, how about that day? It's like the only eight-hour window that didn't rain in Regina, and it was perfect.
0: I'm actually shocked. They didn't get a drop of rain. You could see people going in with their little poncho packs and everything. Yeah. They were ready for it, but wow.
2: I think it was like spit just a
0: Mother Nature's
2: little
0: a rider
2: bit
0: fan.
2: Right around kickoff, but here we go. The football gods shone upon Regina and gave the fans another classic to remember.
0: Like most good Rider games, it was a roller coaster ride. We had some ups and downs, but I know I heard you talking about it this morning in one of your commentaries. The defense, let's start there. Outstanding.
2: It reminded me of the Grey Cup defense last year, just flying around everywhere
0: and pumped up for each other. Like it just felt like they were on a mission.
2: I think a lot of some of it, not a lot of it, but some of it has to do with Aubrey Miller Jr. He was inserted to the lineup. Yeah. He's been biding his time 3 years, special teams, kind of in and out of the lineup because of injuries, sometimes ratio. And here you go. He finally got a start. Unfortunately, it was because of the injury to Josh Woods. But, man, you watch him play and you go, that's a hard guy to keep off the field going forward on the way he played. Shea Oladipo's a new name that, you know, made a couple of big plays as well. Derek Roberson.
0: I was going to say Roberson had a heck of a game.
2: Couple of sacks. Like, he was all over the player, tackle for losses and a sack in there. So those newer faces to this team, those guys that you need to step up to replace C.J. Revis and A.J. Allen and Malik Carney from last year's Grey Cup team who left in free agency. It's like, okay, maybe this is the kicking off point on really a team that you look at to repeat for the first time in Riders history.
0: And the consistency, Jamie, with the defense, it was really start to finish. I mean, look at how the game, I just played it, how the game ended thanks to the defense.
2: Yeah, right? They allowed, there was one big long drive and then the end of game drive. Mm-hmm. And that was about it.
0: And the penalties didn't help us. Maybe that's where we should go next. Man, there was some frustrating penalties in that game.
2: Okay, the horse collar was a horse collar.
0: Yeah.
2: I know there's fans going, oh, that. But
0: the roughing the passer, though?
2: Right when he tugs on the back of Collar.

0: Burroughs' neck, that's always going to be a penalty all time. But roughing the passer on Mike Rose,
1: that seemed weak.
0: I watched that play back, and it's a glance off the helmet of Zach Collaros with his hand. He's coming in, he's trying to sweep, and he like comes through, and his fingers brush the helmet. The rule book says any blow above the shoulder, neck, head area is an automatic penalty.
1: Mm-hmm.
0: That is that a blow? Like, what's your definition of a blow? Yeah. Because my definition is clearly different than what the CFL. Then just say any touch, because that's what that was. That was not a blow.
1: The one thing I will say, because I listened to you and your callers after the in the post game show, there were a number of people that were upset about the reffing. I actually didn't think the reffing was bad until late in the game was when the questionable calls came in for me. Overall, the game was okay.
0: Overall, I thought it was a pretty decently officiated.
1: There
0: game.
1: Were some no calls that I was applauding. There was a couple of, you know what I mean? Yeah. Like sometimes you think, ooh, good that they didn't call that. I wouldn't either, but sometimes you.
0: Yeah, there's a few, but you know, the roughing on Jamarcus Hardrick. Yeah, the guy landed on him. But there was a little battle between Hardrick and Willie Jefferson. Sure, that was like, they didn't call a penalty. It could have been incidental offsetting, but whatever.
1: Yeah.
0: It's a rivalry game. They let him go through. Right. The biggest one for me was the roughing the passer. That was the one big blemish from the officiating crew.
1: Jamie Nye, host of the Green Zone, joining us. Let's talk offense a little bit. Trevor Harris, 361 yards, one touchdown. Good game for him, too, for the record books.
0: Yes, passes Doug Flutie for 10th all-time in CFL passing yards history.
1: Pretty cool.
0: Well, that it is.
1: Yeah.
0: When you look at the top 10, a few of them had some time in Saskatchewan. Ronnie Lancaster, of course, is a legend, but Henry Burris spent some of his time here. Kevin Glenn spent some of his time here with Henry Burris way back in the day. So now Trevor Harris. So you look at that and what a career he's putting together, because he's not done.
1: So if I'm not mistaken, the pass that put him over the mark was the one to Daniel Weeb, was that breakout down, which I was so happy for Weeb to catch that, because he had one that he missed earlier that I know if he could get it back, he would have.
0: Oh, that's a touchdown. That was a touchdown.
1: 100%.
0: And it happened late in the game, too, with Keyshawn Johnson, where that DB's hand just flashes and you almost think, and there's that little lapse in concentration that both guys, I think, were guilty of on that one. But then what balance to keep his hand on the turf, not go down, and then the speed he shows to bust out for 70-some yards. And that was the play that put Trevor Harris beyond Doug Flutie's mark for 10th all-time.
1: Right. Can we just talk about the cult favorite that Tommy Stevens has become? I mean, and with good reason. He got three touchdowns again in this game. But this guy is becoming, he's becoming our go-to in so many ways.
0: Oh, I think the Rider store is selling a bit more number 17 Stevens jerseys as the weeks progress here. I know they had a limited T-shirt on sale that's sold out.
1: You could see the Pill Country was a little peppered with them for sure.
0: He's one guy that definitely continues to stand out, and he provides some energy. And we were debating on the post game show with Daryl how much they should use him, when they should use him. Yeah. Daryl says use him more often. I say they're using him, I think, what you want. But except for the 2-point convert, I would have had him at the 3-yard line rather than Trevor throw it there, because he seems like you get Thomas Bertrand Hudon coming around as the lead blocker, and they just out physical the opposition more times than not.
1: Let's talk about the kicking situation.
0: Can I go now?
1: I mean, it's one of those things, like, you want to think you've rounded the corner, but we clearly have not. And you could even feel the lack of confidence that Coach Mace had as the game was going on.
0: Yeah, it's getting frustrating, because there were those like two games where he was perfect, but the Riders lose those games.
1: Right.
0: It was weird.
1: Yeah.
0: And then he misses one last week and you're like, oh, here we go again, but they win. Then I actually said in the press box early in the game, we need Alex Hale to miss one here so we can win. That's what I said. I'm like, if he misses one, the Riders win. And then he did. And I was like, guaranteed win. There you go. And it worked out again. But you can't, Brett Lawther had enough runway where it's like, he's got the clutch gene. We've seen him make those kicks.
1: We know he can do it. Yeah.
0: But I want to see Dawson Hodgson. If he's not good enough, then why is he here? Find another kicker to try out.
1: Because there was speculation when they brought him in that that's what got Alex Hale to start performing, right? A little healthy competition on the team, on the bench. Maybe that gets you there, but we're not there now.
0: Yeah, 0 for at the 47.
1: You don't even have to finish that.
0: Like, 0 for at that distance is not good enough in professional football anymore.
1: Banjo Bowl coming up this weekend. Yes. I know you guys will be talking about it a lot. In fact, you will be on the show today.
0: Yeah, absolutely. So Derek Taylor's going to join us, the voice of the Bombers. We'll preview the Banjo Bowl, relive the Labor Day Classic. I look back, 6 of the last 9 of the Banjo Bowl have been sweeps.
1: Mm-hmm.
0: Like, usually you'd think, oh, it's just a split.
1: Yeah.
0: No, 6 of the last 9 have been sweeps, 4 by the Bombers, 2 by the Riders. So the Riders will go for another sweep in the Banjo Bowl, and I think they can do it. The way that defense played, I'm picking the Riders again. This week.
1: Any thoughts on whether Ouellette's going to be back in the lineup?
0: We'll see. It looked like it was progressing the right way for AJ Ouellette. So the other guy is Kian Schaefer Baker, who's ramping up his rehab. Sure. He's got one more week on the 6th game, and then after the bye week can come back. I would expect that to happen. I'm very curious because AJ was still out there with a brace on, and at running back with a brace, you're still like, okay, is the knee all that stable? Right. But it is definitely something Britton will be watching this week at practice.
1: Appreciate you popping in, Jamie.
0: Yeah, absolutely.
1: Jamie and I, the Green Zone, back today at 2 o'clock. Lots of Rider talk. Let's reflect on the game on the weekend, but of course start focusing on the Banjo Bowl rematch happening this Saturday in Winnipeg. 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

0: The text line, we were chatting earlier about the transfer of stuff from our parents and our grandparents. Do you keep everything? What do you pass down? What do you throw away? What do you donate? What do you sell? A lot of texts coming in. Amy in Saskatoon said, in regards to passing things down, I'm in my mid-40s, and I've now watched my parents clean out both of their parents' houses, and I've come to the conclusion that although I'm very sentimental and I do like to keep things, I try to keep in mind, if I were to die suddenly, would I want to burden my kids with all this stuff? Really puts things into perspective when seeing the older generation's accumulation of things and not wanting to burden my family with things that don't mean anything to them. So it's all about perspective. Dawn says lots of sea cans out there full of stuff from parents that they passed on, they didn't get rid of, and now the kids don't know what to do with it. Some stuff is good, but some is often just junk. A couple of years ago, this is Henry in Saskatoon. A couple of years ago, my older sister came up with the idea of having an un-birthday party. She put a sticker on all of the things that she wanted to downsize, invited her family and friends to celebrate with her, and then said, anything that's got a sticker on it, feel free to take it. Basically, didn't want gifts, gave gifts. So you walk into the house, there's a sticker on the lamp. You say, oh, I'd love that lamp. It's yours. Susan saying, I love your guests' use of, instead of get rid of stuff, saying dispersal of things. Here's a text that said, last weekend, my siblings and I traveled to our hometown. This is from Scott in Saskatoon, to clean out the family home and hold a yard sale, put the house on the market, etc. Both parents relocated to assisted living about 2 months ago. I have to say, Dad turned out to be a little bit of a hoarder, and a lot of the stuff that Mum collected didn't sell, sadly. My siblings and I took some things with us. Not a lot for me. It was definitely an emotional weekend. Someone was pointing out on the line that, don't forget, we've had generations before us that never threw anything out. I think about the house. I ended up buying my grandparents' house in Abernethy. So while I don't live out there full time, anytime I'm home, whether it's through the summer, helping my brother with harvest, even Christmas time, we go home, we stay at the house in Abernethy. And I remember when we first started kind of cleaning out the house, most of the stuff was gone. There was very little left. But in the basement, we found jars and ice cream pails. And because my grandparents didn't throw anything out, it was all useful. They would use it for something. And as a result, they accumulated a lot of things. Darlene in Saskatoon, I've got a cedar chest that was my great grandmother's. It gets passed down to the youngest granddaughter. She says, I told my 13-year-old granddaughter, she gets it. She looked at me and said, do I have to take it? Darlene says, I laughed so hard at that comment. Elder Millennial here, says Nick in Saskatoon. I just had this conversation with one grandma who asked me about her shelves full of trinkets. I was honest and told her these things are special to her because of her experiences, but not to me. However, she did find my great-grandpa's notebooks on electrical from RCAF school, Montreal, 1942. Technology changes, but physics don't. 70 years later, I was using and drawing the same transformer diagrams and such at SIAS. Those were pretty cool to pass down. Nick's point is well taken. I mean, sometimes you will resonate with something that may not be a big seller at a garage sale or an auction, but it means something to you. Yes, Cameron, I saw your text about, surprise, surprise, little Evan liked cookies. I ended up with cookie jars from both sets of grandparents and one that we had on the family farm. We don't fill them with cookies. They don't last long enough. That's the thing. If you have cookies in the house, they don't get off that cooling sheet from the oven. 1-877-332-8255. Here's the text I was referring to. This is Laura in Lakeridge. I'm going to say, us baby boomers are not a disposable generation. We saved everything because you never know when it would come in handy. We also grew up entertaining more with our fine collection of glasses and dinnerware, as well as cutlery. We saved linen and other fine things that might come in handy someday. My aunt collected Bradford exchange plates. She told me one day that they'd be worth something. Well, I got $2 a plate. LOL. Laura in Saskatoon, thanks so much for the text. Thanks to everyone that joined the conversation today. It was a really good conversation on the passing down of accumulations of stuff. I'm not talking about the priceless family heirlooms, although we did get a lot of those texts. I'm talking just how do you deal with a house full of stuff. It often can be quite challenging and clearly one that resonated with lots of our listeners here today. All right, the end of one show. It's our official kickoff to what's a short work week. We will be back with another edition of the Evan Bray Show, the Wednesday edition, tomorrow right here on 980 CJME and 650 CKOM.
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11: It's 12:30. I'm Andrew Shepherd. A serious crash is impacting traffic northeast of Prince Albert. Assessing the flood damage in Weyburn and across the province.
12: Some businesses have said they're going to remain shut today as they, you know, as they try to clean up.
11: And the Prime Minister warns of tough times ahead as retaliatory tariffs kick in.
13: There's always a cost to action, but it doesn't come close to the cost of standing still.
11: In Saskatoon, cloudy and 15, and in Regina, cloudy, it's 15 degrees. Happening now, Mounties are still at the scene of a serious crash northeast of Prince Albert on Highway 55. A caller tells us this happened just west of Weardale and involves a semi and a small car. The highway hotline says there's debris on the road and to be prepared to stop. Well, it's another cloudy day across Saskatchewan and still rainy in some areas. While most of the rainfall warnings that covered the province have since lifted, some remain in place. There's one in the southwest corner, which includes Maple Creek, East End, and Valmarie. The other is east of Prince Albert, covering Melfort and Nipawin. But Environment Canada says the rain should taper off throughout this afternoon. Weyburn was hit hard as the heavy rain led to flooding in parts of the city. Senior reporter Lisa Schick is there now.
14: If you were walking down the street here, you might think it's just another rainy day in Weyburn. But if you start looking into the stores and buildings, you'll see fans, rolled up rugs and mats, and bloated flooring. All signs that just a day ago, this section of 3rd Street was flooded. People are telling me the water was up to their knees in some spots. They had to get sandbags to keep it out, and videos actually show a man swimming in floodwater. They say the water came and left quickly, but now they're trying to dry out and assess the damage. On 3rd Street in Weyburn, I'm Lisa Schick.
11: Weyburn Mayor Jeff Richards says about 5 inches of rain nailed the city in just a few hours. He tells the Greg Morgan Morning Show there were areas where the storm sewers just couldn't keep up.
12: And the unfortunate reality is a lot of folks got water in their basement. A lot of businesses on Main Street got water coming in there. In their front doors, and that was where that's the worst part.
11: Richard says it's still too early to say exactly how much damage there is from all the flooding. In Regina, all that rain led to some soggy basements and a large sinkhole in the northwest, right at the entrance of Rochdale Park. 980 CJME's Abby Zivering has the latest.
8: Some city workers started chuckling, saying, wow, as soon as they walked up to the sinkhole. Now, it's a lot deeper than I thought originally. A city worker just estimated it's probably around 20 feet deep. Now, I can see the tree roots in this sinkhole, the underground pipes, crumpled up cement, water at the very bottom, and under the road where it cracked off, it's only a couple inches thick, and it's an empty pit underneath that. And the grass is sliding down the edge of the wall of the sinkhole. In Regina, I'm Abby Zivering.
11: Saskatoon says up to 80 millimeters, or a little over 3 inches of rain fell yesterday, flooding intersections, basements, and popping manhole covers. The city says its infrastructure is keeping up, but it will take several days to recover. It's asking you to use less water in the meantime by reducing the use of washing machines and dishwashers, or by flushing toilets only when absolutely necessary. Well, restoration companies are slammed with calls as people across the province start cleaning up. Terry Norman with Rainbow Restoration in Saskatoon says they're mostly responding to basement flooding and roof leaks. He says to get in touch with your insurance company right away.
15: Not everyone has coverage for overland flooding and stuff, so also make sure if it's coming up through your sewer drain.
11: Norman says his crews have just barely managed to squeeze in a bit of sleep since phones started ringing yesterday afternoon. Now to trade war, the latest developments. The Prime Minister is warning of tough times ahead as Canada's retaliatory tariffs kick in against $28 billion worth of U.S. goods. In a new video, Mark Carney says the aim of these tariffs is to ensure no country can hold Canada hostage. He says the U.S. wanted Canada to be reliant on them during trade talks.
13: In too many areas, they wanted dependency, not a true economic partnership. In the spring of last year, I warned that America is trying to break us so they can own us. And I promise that that will never, ever happen.
11: Carney says he doesn't believe in escalating the conflict, but says the tariffs are necessary to protect our workers, companies, and communities. Pierre Poilievre is calling on Ottawa to show Canadians the numbers behind its counter-tariffs. The Conservative leader made the comments during a Labor Day weekend stop in Regina. Poilievre says the federal government should make its analysis public.
16: I think it's time that Mr. Carney tell Canadians what the counter-tariffs will cost them.
11: Poilievre says he wants Ottawa to disclose who will ultimately pay and how the measures could affect the cost of everyday goods. U.S. booze will now cost more in Saskatchewan. The province is slapping a retaliatory tax of 50% on American alcohol. Premier Scott Moe says Canada's retaliatory tariffs are necessary to respond to the unjustified tariffs from the U.S. But he says both countries must not forget that tariffs and counter-tariffs increase costs for businesses and consumers on both sides of the border. And he's urging negotiators for both countries to return to the table. A Saskatchewan motorbike business is concerned the new retaliatory tariffs will drive away customers. Owner Rob Herzog with Prairie Harley-Davidson says a 50% tariff on the iconic American motorcycle brand products affects the entire store.
17: We got to be really cautious on how we hold our ground. I don't see that tariffs hurt the other country as much as it hurts their own country.
11: Questions how to run a business when the budget is always a moving target. A Saskatoon woman says you shouldn't have to worry about missing a life-saving treatment because there's so much construction and roadblocks. But that's exactly what Wendy Albertson is worried about. Since school began, she's adding an extra hour onto her drive from her home in Eastview to the Cancer Center at the U of S.
18: And since then, and I've been there numerous times, it's ridiculous to try to get there. Anyone from out of town wouldn't have a clue.
11: She says trying to get in through alternate university entrances is problematic with so many other drivers trying to do the same thing. We've reached out to the city for comment. Today, President Donald Trump is honoring the victims of the 9/11 terror attacks by vowing never to forget. He spoke at an event which features a massive steel beam from the World Trade Center.
19: This battered piece of steel here today on the ellipse is a reminder that America is blessed with a strength no fire can consume, no evil can conquer, and no terror can destroy.
11: The beam will travel through New York on Friday, retracing the steps of a fallen firefighter. It's 12:37. I'm Andrew Shepherd. The latest local news is as close as your phone. 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
0: Growing up on the farm, my grandpa always used to say, "You never complain about rain." Well, I feel like I could hear him grimace a bit at that statement over the past weekend. After watching the skies and checking the radar and hoping for rain all summer, this weekend, much of Saskatchewan got it. And while moisture is always welcome, the current timing, less than perfect. Harvest feels like a race against time. It's tough to see all that equipment sitting idle, crops remaining in the field, because every wet day that passes brings farmers one day closer to the cold weather that we know is eventually coming. I was out at the farm this past weekend, and after one good day of harvest, we spent time putting the combine in the shed, closing lids on the bins, rolling the tarp on the grain truck, because farming teaches you a lot of things, and patience is a big one. Although I think this weekend's lesson was a little over the top. In the meantime, we wait and remind ourselves, as my grandpa used to say, never complain about the rain. I'm Evan Bray.
20: Good afternoon. You're listening to Saskatchewan Afternoon. I'm Justin Blackwell. It's time now to head into the Green Zone with a look at sports and another day off for the Riders to relish in their Labor Day Classic overtime thriller against the Bombers. A dramatic win after Winnipeg tied it up late. Quarterback Trevor Harris knows these types of games are what this team needs right now.
21: It's important for us to get these wins at this point in the year, and we're down some prominent guys, and so, you know, the fact that we're able to kind of grind through it and get these wins is huge for us.
20: I can't wait for the rematch Saturday in Winnipeg for the Banjo Bowl. Now, the Riders remain in second place in the West with an 8-4 record. They would have been in first place had Calgary not squandered a fourth-quarter lead yesterday to Edmonton. The Stamps blowing a 14-point lead to lose 38-28. The Elks still atop the West at 9-3. Other Labor Day games from yesterday had Hamilton beating Toronto 37-22. Over to the Ball Diamond, and the Toronto Blue Jays are back tonight against the A's. That was a tough 6-5 loss yesterday. A tough start to the series with the playoff spot on the line. They remain one game back of Cleveland for that final wild card spot in the American League. The Guardians also lost today. On the mound tonight for the Jays is Jose Soriano. And one more sleep before the NFL regular season kicks off. Yeah, just one more sleep. The defending Super Bowl champion, the Seattle Seahawks, will start the season the same way the last one ended, by facing the New England Patriots. It is a rare Week 1 Super Bowl rematch. This will only be the third time it's happened. And then don't forget, the San Francisco 49ers and LA Rams play a night later in Australia. Don't forget, you can catch a Green Zone with Jamie and I every day starting at 2 o'clock. Well, turning to weather, well, the rain may have ended, and now a bit of the wind for Saskatoon and central Saskatchewan. Cloud could see that wind gusting to 50, high of 17. Partly cloudy tonight, a low of 7, and then mainly sunny tomorrow, actually warming up to a high of 23 degrees. For Regina and southern Saskatchewan, a cloud today, a high of only 16. Could see that wind gusting to 60. Mainly cloudy tonight, slight chance of some showers, a 30% chance, a low of 9. And then partly sunny tomorrow, warming up to a high of 23 degrees. So right now we in Saskatoon, cloud, a wind out of the northwest at 24, 15 degrees. Cloud in Regina, a wind out of the northwest at 40, gusting to 53, also 15 degrees. 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

0: Stevens looking to put the Riders on top. Pushing it ahead, and he's in! Touchdown, Tommies! Got a Labor Day hat trick!
1: Welcome on this Tuesday, September the 8th. A lot of smiling faces today after that Riders' thrilling Labor Day Classic overtime win over Winnipeg. As you heard, a touchdown Tommy Stevens with that short plunge in OT that sealed the win. A hat trick of touchdowns for touchdown Tommy Stevens. 15 for him on the season. Closing in on Milt Stegall's a record for one season of 23 touchdowns. We can see if he will actually break that record. A few more games to go to see. But what a performance from Adell Duncan Busby. 10 catches for 148 yards. Extremely grateful after the game to be given the opportunity to shine.
2: You know, just got to be patient. Obviously, we have a great receiving core. We got a lot of different guys. And, I mean, unfortunately, with all the injuries and stuff like that, people have had to step up. And I'm just glad that today was my time.
1: It was also a big game for quarterback Trevor Harris, who passed Doug Flutie for 10th. Now, all time on the CFL's passing yards list, Duncan Busby, impressed with that as well.
2: Man, this man is, 40 and still slinging the rock like that? Honestly, it's super cool to see that. Shout out to Trev for, you know, just keeping it going. Shout out to Trevor for also trusting me, too. That's all.
1: Can't wait for the rematch, as I mentioned in sports, at the Banjo Bowl happening Saturday in Winnipeg. Well, it is a short week for many because of the Labor Day long weekend. Along with the Riders, a big talker, of course, is the impact weather to finish off the long weekend.
3: Just been round and round and round of rain and convection moving through Saskatchewan through the long weekend.
1: Yeah, many areas of the province with that heavy rain. Rainfall warnings are slowly ending. There are still some up in the far southwest corner, also in areas around Melfort and Nipawin. Yeah, it was tough getting around yesterday. Hydroplaning in some areas while driving. Many lakes also forming as the rain just kept going and going and going. Environment Canada tells us, in general, 30 to 50 millimeters or 1 to 2 inches fell. Regina and Saskatoon both had more than 50 millimeters. We are getting an update from the city of Saskatoon this afternoon. 80 millimeters is what they tell us, just over 3 inches. That falls in line with what my rain gauge had in southern Saskatchewan, though. It's well over 6 inches in Weyburn yesterday. Yeah, that rain was just pouring.
4: The whole downtown area, the main area, was knee-high in water. Plenty of the small businesses are suffering right now.
1: Our Lisa Schick is in at Weyburn this afternoon, and we will be getting updates from her throughout the afternoon. The day before in Kipling, southeast of Regina, it was the hail.
5: They were big, and they just kept coming down, and you could hear it on the roof and all that, too.
1: Heavy rain also caused flooding in the town there. For much more on the rain that hit Saskatchewan, to round out to the Labor Day long weekend, you can head to our websites, cklm.com and cjme.com. It's 12:48. Time now for the Saskatchewan Afternoon Business Report, and we continue to follow the latest developments in the trade war. Canada's retaliatory tariffs of between 15 and 50% on U.S. goods are now in effect.
6: We have everything we need to pivot and prosper. That pivot will come at a cost. There's always a cost to action, but it doesn't come close to the cost of standing still.
1: That was Prime Minister Mark Carney earlier today in a video that was released, and he says the short-term pain from tariffs will be worth the long-term gain. Also effective today, the provincial government slapping a counter tax on American booze. Premier Scott Moe told us last month that we would implement the 50% fee on American alcohol on the same day as Canada's tariffs take effect. Taking a look at the markets this afternoon, the TSX down 302 points at 36,211. The Dow down 534, 52,880. Oil up $1.58, $93.06 U.S. a barrel. And our dollar is up 25 one-hundredths, trading at 72.56 cents U.S. Coming up.
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8: The Saskatchewan Social Media Survey is in, and as we reported last week, 86% of parents who participated in sending in the little postcards would support a ban on social media for those under 16. Probably not a surprise. The issue now comes with how you police anything like this. As Australia has found, which has such a ban, not so easy. My niece in Australia has a social media account since she was 12 and has carried on using it since the Aussie ban came in. Unfortunately, the one thing with the internet is it's been dubbed the digital Wild Wild West. And while the tech giants like Meta have recently faced court fines from lawsuits, it won't change anything. The world is digital. My daughter, not yet 16, is on a student representative council that uses Instagram to communicate student events. Pandora has already flown the box. I'm Sarah Mills.
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0: It's 12:53, and in case you missed it, Regina just had a visit from a federal Tory leader, Pierre Poilievre, even showed up to the Rider game in his green. Now he says Canada needs a different endgame in this trade fight. He thinks Ottawa should use Canada's leverage in negotiations with Washington.
1: We need now to fight to save Canadians' money and can save Canadians' jobs.
0: Poilievre says removing tariffs on both sides of the border would help lower costs and protect those Canadian jobs. And he is again saying the Prime Minister needs to be transparent about how much our retaliatory tariffs now in effect will cost families and businesses.
2: Every single mother, small business owner, and senior should know what they will pay in these new counter tariffs to make sure that the people who are not to blame for this. They didn't do anything wrong.
0: He is again renewing his call for the Prime Minister to release the full text of a trade deal that fell through with the Americans last month. It's time now to go behind the headlines.
3: Digging deeper into the story, this is Behind the Headlines.
0: Well, somewhere in Regina, there is a workbench covered in pieces of the past. Old photographs, handwritten letters, books that have survived for generations. In this Saskatchewan story, our Brittany Caffey meets the woman keeping those fragile pieces of history alive, and she has one very important warning.
4: The first rule of conservation, put down the tape.
5: I often joke with people who ask me, Robin, should I put tape on this? And I'm like, well, I have a job because people put tape on things a lot of the time. So I don't recommend using tape on anything.
4: Robin Canham is a professional conservator in Regina. She says tape can be a little bit of a nightmare for people in her line of work, as the glue from the tape can cause a surprising amount of damage. But let's take it back for a second. What the heck is a conservator? Basically, she's a detective, a scientist, and a historian all in one. Walk into her workshop on any given day and you might find an old university diploma, a book that's a cherished family heirloom, pieces of paper that mean something to someone. She tells me the goal isn't to make them look brand new.
5: We try to leave as much of the original material as possible while still kind of respecting the future of the object.
4: Now, every piece that comes in is different, so she has to do tests and experiments to figure out how to clean it and preserve it. But when she finally finds something that works,
5: there always seems to be that like little magic moment where you're like, oh my gosh, like this is looking so much better now.
4: Science and history combine to make a little bit of magic. She says working as a conservator in Saskatchewan does come with some challenges. She doesn't have access to the most up-to-date tools or methods that you might find elsewhere. But as we all know, here in Saskatchewan, you work with what you've got.
5: Make do with what you have is kind of like that Saskatchewan attitude.
4: She's used everything from Q-tips to bamboo skewers or even pool noodles to get the job done. As much as she loves saving delicate pieces of history on the verge of falling apart, she says she'd rather not see your items get damaged. So she has some surprisingly simple advice.
5: One of the things that I often get in are works that have been stored directly on a basement floor, and then there'd be like a water incident. So my biggest tip would be never store anything of importance directly on your floor.
4: So get yourself a shelf. And of course, for crying out loud, put down the tape. With a Saskatchewan story, I'm Brittany Caffey.
0: Another great story there from Brittany. And you can read that full story, see some pictures of Robin's work over at cklm.com and cjme.com. Coming up,
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12: It's 1 o'clock. I'm Andrew Shepherd. A serious crash is impacting your drive northeast of Prince Albert. Homes and businesses in Weyburn are cleaning up from all the flooding.
13: Yeah, that's the worst part.
12: And the Prime Minister warns of tough times ahead.
14: This won't be easy. And I won't pretend otherwise.
12: In Regina, cloudy and 15, and in Saskatoon, cloudy, it's 15 degrees. I'll have the latest on tariffs and the flooding cleanup in Saskatchewan in just a moment. But first, right now, police are at the scene of a serious crash northeast of Prince Albert on Highway 55. A caller texted in saying it's just west of Weardale and involves a semi and a small car. The highway hotline says there's debris on the road and to be prepared to stop. Well, it's another rainy day in Saskatchewan after a very wet, long weekend. While most of the rainfall warnings that covered the province have lifted, some are still in effect. One is for the southwest corner, including Maple Creek, East End, and Valmarie. The other is east of Prince Albert, covering Melfort, Nipawin, and Tisdale. Weyburn is cleaning up and is in cleanup and recovery mode. After getting hit hard, Mayor Jeff Richards tells the Greg Morgan Morning Show about 5 inches of rain fell in only a few hours. Several parts of the city went underwater, including a number of businesses on Main Street. That's where we find senior reporter Lisa Schick.
15: One of the staff mentioned like over 3 inches in 30 minutes.
16: Laura Ressler wasn't there when the rain started, but she got to the PharmaSave on Main Street around noon, and the staff were already working hard.
15: We were diverting water. We had went and got sandbags to block our front doors.
16: The water was coming in the front, and it was up to their ankles. They kept the pharmacy open for emergencies, but other than that, they were using shop vacs and squeegees to get the water out. And today, you wouldn't even know the store flooded at all, which is more than some others on the street can say. On Main Street in Weyburn, I'm Lisa Schick.
12: You're being asked to use less water in Saskatoon following yesterday's torrential downpour. The city says it got up to 80 millimeters, or roughly 3 inches of rain, causing intersections and basements to flood, even popping manhole covers out of place. The city says its infrastructure is holding against those floodwaters, but it will likely take several days to recover. In the meantime, it's asking you to reduce your use of washing machines and dishwashers, or by flushing toilets only when absolutely necessary. All leisure facilities remain open, except for the Saskatoon Fieldhouse, which is closed due to water seepage. Happening as we speak, the city of Regina is also providing an update on its storm response. It comes after a giant sinkhole opened up in the northwest, right at the entrance to Rochdale Park. Reporter Abby Ziverink has the latest.
17: Some city workers just walked up and said, "Wow, that's crazy." Now, this doesn't even look real. It looks like something you would have seen watching cartoons as a kid. The sinkhole is deep. I can see the tree roots, the drain pipe, and cement all cracked into this large pit. Now, the road looks like it's maybe just a few inches thick, but other than that, it's a deep pit underneath of it, and surrounding it is some blue fencing. In Regina, I'm Abby Ziverink.
12: Restoration companies are getting lots of calls. Phones have been ringing nonstop at Rainbow Restoration in Saskatoon, according to senior estimator Terry Norman. He says there's only been one other time this year they've been this busy, from the rainfall back in the spring.
13: A lot of people should be contacting your insurance company right away.
12: He also advises checking to see if water is coming up through your sewer drain. Now to trade war, the latest developments. Canada's retaliatory tariffs of between 15 and 50% on U.S. goods are now in effect.
14: We have everything we need to pivot and prosper. That pivot will come at a cost. There's always a cost to action, but it doesn't come close to the cost of standing still.
12: In a video address, Prime Minister Mark Carney says the short-term pain from tariffs will be worth the long-term gain. He also reiterated his warning that the U.S. is trying to break Canada so they can own it, and promised that will never happen. Saskatchewan is also retaliating today, slapping a new 50% tax on U.S. alcohol. That's after the U.S. put a 50% tariff on Canadian liquor and a range of other goods. Premier Scott Moe says Saskatchewan didn't ask for this trade fight, but will stand up for its people and industries, including opening new markets and strengthening trade relationships. He's also urging negotiators for both countries to return to the table to get the best deal. President Donald Trump is threatening to ban the sale of Bombardier aircraft unless it builds its planes in the U.S. He made the post on social media hours before Canada's retaliatory tariffs took effect. Well, Bombardier has an extensive U.S. footprint, with its American headquarters in Kansas. Republican State Senator Jerry Moran says he's reached out to the Trump administration to let them know the importance of Bombardier's significant presence in his state. It's 105. I'm Andrew Shepherd. The latest local news is as close as your phone. 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
0: I'm Justin Blackwell. You are listening to Saskatchewan Afternoon. Turning to weather, well, after all that rain, some wind to deal with today for Saskatoon and central Saskatchewan. Cloud, could see that wind gusting to 50, a high of 17. Partly cloudy tonight, a low of 7. And then mainly sunny for tomorrow, and warming up to a high of 23 degrees. For Regina and southern Saskatchewan, cloud today, high of 16, could see that wind gusting to 60. Mainly cloudy tonight, slight chance of showers, a 30% chance that wind eventually dies down, a low of 9, and then

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0: It's a 109, and the Canada West football season is well underway. In case you missed it, the Rams won their opener back on Friday on the road against the Alberta Golden Bears. An easy win, 39-8. A bit of an upset in Manitoba with the U of S Huskies losing to Manitoba 40-22. You're listening to Saskatchewan Afternoon, 12:30 until 2, Monday to Friday, followed by the Green Zone with Jamie and I from 2 until 6. And Jamie joins me now for a Green Zone moment. And Jamie, well, the Labor Day Classic lived up to its name once again. The Riders and Bombers putting up quite a show. Where would you rank this one in terms of all the Labor Day Classics that we've seen over the years?
1: It goes down with what the CFL and the Labor Day Classic has become the last couple of years. Like, it's automatic thriller. The last, what is it, five in a row? It have been two point overtime, last year's pick two, and then another overtime. Like that has been the last five Labor Day Classics. It's phenomenal entertainment. The third quarter was a little bit weird. It was like, okay, they're like feeling each other out again, and then drama down the end. I thoroughly enjoyed it. I don't think it goes up in like the top three tier of Labor Day Classics of all time, but a heck of a finish. That defense was absolutely all over them. And, you know, new faces like Aubrey Miller Jr. in his first start was great. Shea Oladipo looked great. James Burgess Jr., Derek Roberson. Like, these guys weren't on the roster. Well, Roberson has been on the longest. I think that was his fourth or fifth game. The other guys are making their first or second start, and they've added an energy that seems to have been missing, and maybe that carries over for the duration. That looked like a team, especially defensively, that we saw win a Grey Cup last year.
0: Were you a bit surprised that Winnipeg didn't take the ball first in overtime? I think I would have, given they just scored.
1: More teams do that now.
0: Okay.
1: And that's just based on, you know, what you look at is, I think more teams do that because they now know if, you know, the other team kicks a field goal, all they need is a field goal to get to the second overtime. And like the Bombers, they knew, okay, we need to go for a third down to score a touchdown, right? We

0: have that third down capability now rather than kick a field goal and then the other team scores a touchdown, you're done. But I don't know. I'd almost, with the momentum they had coming in to going to overtime with that offense, I agree with you. And if you kick a field goal, the other team seems to like kick the field goal back, and then they usually, you know, then you get the choice to go first. So it's actually, no, it flips, and then the other team can choose. But I get you. I would have gone for two at the end of the game, at the end of the fourth quarter. I would have gone for two. You leave it up to a little bit more chance on both plays, but your offense is humming. You got the momentum. You just scored on a great play. You got Brady Oliveira and Zach Collaros, and you know, from the 3 yard line, you got 3 yards to win a game rather than giving the ball back to them and going through overtime. I'm going for the two pointer if I'm Mike O'Shea, but he plays it conservative. He ain't no Dan Campbell of the Detroit Lions, that's for sure.
1: And how about that performance from Dell Duncan Busby? That was a treat to watch.
0: A career high, good for him. And you're starting to see like the younger receivers who are getting more action now look more and more comfortable. Even Daniel Weeb. I know he had the drop touchdown, but then he makes a big play a little bit later on. Johnny Johnson III is a contributor now. It seems like Trevor's feeling a little bit more comfortable with who's out there, but good on Dell. He's a player. He's that number three guy behind Emelis and Kean Schaefer Baker when you talk to Canadians, but he is starting like the last 3 weeks. He is wide receiver one numbers, 300 yards over the last 3 weeks. That is phenomenal production from Dell Duncan Busby, making some great catches as well. So feeling good that after a couple of years, you're starting to see this young man become the next one for the Riders when it comes to receivers.
1: And maybe part of Winnipeg's thinking for overtime, let's go on defense. If we hold them to a field goal attempt, there's a chance that that might not go through the uprights, and we just have to kick a field goal to win.
0: Oh, We have to.
1: It was obviously a big topic on the Green Zone postgame show.
0: It was. I want to see Dawson Hodge. I want to see him in the Banjo Bowl. I do. It's time to see him. And if he's not the guy, if you're not seeing the consistency in practice, then find a new kicker. Find a different guy. Because I trusted Brett Lawther a lot still last year, even though his average was about the same. You know, in big situations, I still was like, man, when he's got the clutch gene. You just felt it from Brett, because he's proven it. This is all of our first introduction to Alex Hale, and it's not going well. And they're being very patient with him, but I'm thinking the patience has to be almost empty when it comes to the kicking game, because that shouldn't have gone to overtime. It shouldn't have. Mm-hmm. They should have been having the Regina-style pizza celebrations long before they did, because the kicker missed two makeable field goals from 47 yards.
1: Yeah, can't wait for the rematch. The Banjo Bowl Saturday in Winnipeg. The Riders off again today, back on the practice field tomorrow. Jamie, who's on the show today?
0: On the show today, we got Britton Gray. He'll look at some things when it comes to the Riders. Also, weekly fantasy football chat as we get ready. The NFL season is right here tomorrow. Justin Blackwell, it begins. Derek Taylor, the voice of the Winnipeg Blue Bombers, is also coming on. And to recap everything Labor Day, including the Elks and the Stampede, Pat Steinberg from the CFL.ca, and will help pump his new radio show as he's hosting Flames Now in Calgary starting in a couple of weeks.
1: All right, Jamie, have a great show. We'll chat again tomorrow.
0: Right on, JB.
1: Again, you can catch a Green Zone with Jamie and I from 2 until 6. So coming up, the latest in Weyburn as those there try and dry out. 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Now the Paul Martin commentary.
2: Central Canada was losing jobs last month while Saskatchewan was adding them. The monthly labor force survey or jobs report came out Friday showing the Canadian economy shed more than 40,000 positions last month. The bulk of the losses, about half of them, were in Quebec and Ontario. Saskatchewan, on the other hand, added 2,600. Actually, employers in this province added more than 4,000 full-time positions, and they cut the number of part-time spots. Some of the reduction in part-time positions may well be related to the end of the summer season. season and students returning to school. But the size of the labor pool also went up in August. It's a signal that people are still moving to Saskatchewan in search of employment opportunities. StatsCan says Saskatchewan added 2,900 names to the labor force as the overall working age population rose by more than 2,000. Nationally, it was a better summer for student employment than last year. Although the unemployment rate for those under 24 years old is still running in the high teens, it was a full percentage point improvement over 2025. I'm Paul Martin.
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0: It's the 120, and all afternoon we are keeping you up to date on all the rain that fell in Saskatchewan to end the Labor Day long weekend. A lot of that rain falling yesterday across the province. Mother Nature really seemed to have it in for Weyburn in particular. The rain really came down yesterday, flooding parts of the city. And our senior reporter, Lisa Schick, is there right now with an update.
1: If you were walking down the street here, you might think it's just another rainy day in Weyburn. But if you start looking into the stores and buildings, you'll see fans, rolled up rugs and mats, and bloated flooring. All signs that just a day ago, this section of 3rd Street was flooded. People are telling me the water was up to their knees in some spots. They had to get sandbags to keep it out, and videos actually show a man swimming in floodwater. They say the water came and left quickly, but now they're trying to dry out and assess the damage. On 3rd Street in Weyburn, I'm Lisa Schick.
0: And Mayor Jeff Richards was on the Greg Morgan Morning Show earlier today, and he says a lot of schoolyards are still full of water, but the bulk of the streets were passable by last night.
2: It's a little early to tell yet. There's lots of damage, but I think we'll be kind of back to business as usual. Some businesses have said they're going to remain shut today as they, you know, as they try to clean up.
0: And Richards figures they got around 5 inches of water in just a few hours. And both Regina and Saskatoon saw well over 50 millimeters, according to Environment Canada. The city of Saskatoon telling us this afternoon upwards of 80 millimeters fell, or a little over 3 inches. The city says its infrastructure is keeping up with yesterday's floodwaters, but it will take several days to recover. In the meantime, it's asking residents to use less water, cut back on things like running the dishwasher or the washing machine. We're also learning the Saskatoon Fieldhouse is closed today because some of that heavy rain seeped through the walls. And for the very latest in our coverage of all the rain, all the storms that hit yesterday, you can head over to cklm.com and cjme.com. Keeping you in the know through your day, this is Saskatchewan Afternoon on 650 CKLM and 980 CJME.
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0: It's 1:24 and a flashback. September 8th, 1966. 60 years ago today. And Star Trek premiered on U.S. television, episode number one, titled The Man Trap. And Star Trek, of course, spawned two generations of spinoffs, films, and merchandising, earning over $11 billion in gross revenue and the Guinness World Record for the world's most successful TV science fiction franchise. 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
0: And I'm joined by Provincial News Director Sarah Mills. And Sarah, the word wow, I think best describes all the rain we saw to wrap up the Labor Day long weekend.
2: Just the whole weekend, really. And it was very hard for the newsroom to keep up with where it was all happening. You had Rosetown, Kindersley area that seemed to get the worst of that initial storm. Then Sunday morning, Regina, the usual underpasses, and we had our Jacob Am hour out, and now we have obviously the impact of that weather and this sinkhole in the northwest of the city, and then that deluge throughout Sunday. We were at the lake, we woke up to it was just a misty rain that you know, occasionally mixed with hail, then came back to those hard chunks of that sounds really weird, hard chunks of raindrops. But you know those raindrops that make a noise when they hit your windshield? Mm-hmm. It was like that, and it was hard driving on the number one. There's people with flooded basements, and then of course as Monday rolled through, then you were realizing how bad the southeast had got it. That's where our Lisa Schick is this afternoon. You've been hearing her in the news because, you know, I don't know whether he was looking for a staph infection or something, but there was even social media video of a guy swimming down the main street of businesses in Weyburn.
0: And, Sarah, of course, the other big story we're following today is Canada hitting back against the U.S. with its counter-tariffs. And, Sarah, this seems like it's going to get a whole lot worse before it gets better.
2: Well, and that's what the Prime Minister is sort of indicating. And let me just go on a politician rant, but it would be really nice when you are facing this to be able to have accountability and questions and be able to ask the Prime Minister and not just a 15-minute say what you want everyone to hear video. But that's what we're playing in our news. That's what's available to us right now. But we need to know more about what next steps are going to be, because how is Canada going to respond when inevitably already being hinted at that the president retaliates even further to today's counter tariffs. You know, and it is a very big national story. It's also important to recognize how well Saskatchewan is faring. Absolutely, there are, you know, ag machinery companies, others who are pointing customers and their clients to, we've had stories running this morning about Prairie Harley Davidson outside of Regina, appliance businesses in Saskatoon who are steering customers and clients towards Southeast Asian products, less American products, because they're seeing the impact on the prices for their customers. So they want to look at that. They're steering customers and they're looking at where their supplies will come from and how it might not be from America. So we know Saskatchewan companies and businesses are being hurt, but we're also in a very fortunate position. Just even in June, StatsCan figures show us as, I think, third from the bottom as one of the provinces who deals in trade least with the U.S. So we are very fortunate, and it's important that we recognize the national picture, but also the Saskatchewan picture, that we are going to hopefully fare considerably better than some of our other provinces because of what we trade in and what we export and where it goes. So we're fortunate, but obviously, as Mark Carney warns, as the Prime Minister warns, this is going to hurt for a while. This isn't wrapping up easily.
0: Provincial News Director Sarah Mills. Sarah, thanks so much for this, and we'll chat again soon.
2: Sounds good, JB. Thanks.
0: Keeping you in the know through your day, this is Saskatchewan Afternoon. Shauna Foster stops by for What's Trending.
3: Is she coming in like a wrecking ball? Multiple weekend reports that Miley has been officially announced as the 2027 Super Bowl halftime headliner. No such confirmation, though, from the NFL, Apple Music, or Cyrus's own team. Miley dropped her last name with a new music release last week. In their honeymoon era, newlyweds Taylor Swift and Travis Kelce stepped out for a romantic date in New York. Same place they tied the knot 2 months ago, a wedding that some wonder if we'll ever see proof it happened. There's no indication we're getting even one photo. Toronto streets are bananas again. TIFF starts in a couple of days. Everyone's trying to get a glimpse of the stars of heated rivalry. A hotel gym downtown had to bring in extra security guards. It's the trial that has shades of the OJ chase. Google reports numbers of searches for the Lindsay Clancy verdict are through the roof. A mistrial was declared. Clancy charged with murdering her three children, with her defense arguing postpartum psychosis. And Star Trek fans, no shortage of ways to celebrate the iconic sci-fi franchise's 60th anniversary. That's what's trending. I'm Shauna Foster.
0: Coming up,
4: there's one thing that a tariff cannot touch, and that is tourism.
0: How Saskatchewan can thrive amid this trade war. 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
5: It's 1:31. I'm Andrew Shepherd. A serious crash is impacting traffic northeast of Prince Albert. Communities across Saskatchewan are in cleanup mode following the weekend storms.
6: We were diverting water. We had went and got sandbags to block our front doors.
5: And the Prime Minister warns of tough times ahead as retaliatory tariffs kick in.
7: There's always a cost to action, but it doesn't come close to the cost of standing still.
5: In Saskatoon, cloudy and 16, and in Regina, cloudy at 16 degrees. I'll have the latest on tariffs and the storm damage in a moment. But first, what's impacting your drive right now northeast of Prince Albert? Mounties are at the scene of a serious crash on Highway 55 west of Weardale. A caller tells us it involves a semi and a small car. The highway hotline says there's debris on the road and to be prepared to stop. Drying out and cleaning up is the sole occupation for many people in Saskatchewan today. In Weyburn, the mayor says about 5 inches of rain poured down in just a few hours. Parts of the city flooded yesterday, including right on Main Street. And that's where we find senior reporter Lisa Schick.
8: There was so much water everywhere, I wasn't keeping track.
9: And all that water caused damage at all three of Rose McInnes' store locations in Weyburn. At the furniture location, she says the ceiling fell in.
8: Rain's pouring, water's pouring down, so we had lost a whole bunch of product there.
9: At another, the sewer backed up. And at the main location on Main Street, she says the water came in through the crawl space.
8: The water was just pouring through.
9: It's a lot, and she says she's just trying to get through it one step at a time. On Main Street in Weyburn, I'm Lisa Schick.
5: In Regina, the city says 95 millimeters, or just under 4 inches, fell over the last 2 days. It's led to some soggy basements and a large sinkhole in the northwest right at the entrance of Rochdale Park. Reporter Abby Ziverink has the latest.
10: Some city workers started chuckling, saying, wow, as soon as they walked up to the sinkhole. Now, it's a lot deeper than I thought originally. A city worker just estimated it's probably around 20 feet deep. Now I can see the tree roots in this sinkhole, the underground pipes, crumpled up cement, water at the very bottom, and under the road where it cracked off, it's only a couple inches thick and it's an empty pit underneath that. And the grass is sliding down the edge of the wall of the sinkhole. In Regina, I'm Abby Ziverink.
5: Saskatoon says up to 80 millimeters, or a little over 3 inches of rain, fell yesterday, flooding intersections, basements, and popping manhole covers. The city says its infrastructure is keeping up, but it will take several days to recover. It's asking you to use less water in the meantime by reducing the use of washing machines and dishwashers, or by flushing toilets only when absolutely necessary. The city says all leisure facilities are open today except for the Saskatoon Fieldhouse. It's closed due to water seepage. Restoration companies are slammed with calls as people across the province start cleaning up. Terry Norman with Rainbow Restoration in Saskatoon says they're mostly responding to basement flooding and roof leaks. He says to get in touch with your insurance company right away.
11: Not everyone has coverage for overland flooding and stuff. So also make sure if it's coming up through your sewer drain.
5: Norman says his crews have just barely managed to squeeze in a bit of sleep since phones started ringing yesterday afternoon. Well, the worst of the rainy weather is over as it starts to taper off this afternoon, but it's still cloudy across Saskatchewan with one rainfall warning still in place. That is for the southwest corner, including Maple Creek, East End, and Valmarie. Now to trade war, the latest developments. The Prime Minister is warning of tough times ahead as Canada's retaliatory tariffs kick in against $28 billion worth of U.S. goods. In a new video, Mark Carney says the aim of these tariffs is to ensure no country can hold Canada hostage. He says the U.S. wanted Canada to be reliant on them during trade talks.
7: In too many areas, they wanted dependency, not a true economic partnership. In the spring of last year, I warned that America is trying to break us so they can own us. And I promise that that will never, ever happen.
5: Carney says he doesn't believe in escalating the conflict, but says the tariffs are necessary to protect our workers, companies, and communities. U.S. booze will now cost more in Saskatchewan. The province is slapping a retaliatory tax of 50% on American alcohol. Premier Scott Moe says Canada's retaliatory tariffs are necessary to respond to the unjustified tariffs from the U.S. But he says both countries must not forget that tariffs and counter-tariffs increase costs for businesses and consumers on both sides of the border, and he's urging negotiators for both countries to return to the table. Today, President Donald Trump is honoring the victims of the 9/11 terror attacks by vowing never to forget. He spoke at an event which features a massive steel beam from the World Trade Center.
12: This battered piece of steel here today on the ellipse is a reminder that America is blessed with a strength no fire can consume, no evil can conquer, and no terror can destroy.
5: The beam will travel through New York on the 25th anniversary on Friday, retracing the steps of a fallen firefighter. It's 1:36. I'm Andrew Shepherd. The latest local news is as close as your phone. 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
0: I'm Justin Blackwell. You are listening to Saskatchewan Afternoon. Turning to weather, well, after today, it warms up a bit for Saskatoon and central Saskatchewan. The cloud for the rest of today, a high of 17, could see that wind gusting to 50. Partly cloudy tonight, a low of 7, and then mainly sunny for tomorrow, getting up to a high of 23 degrees. For Regina and southern Saskatchewan, a cloud, a high of 16, could see that wind gusting to 60. Mainly cloudy tonight, slight chance of showers, a 30% chance that wind dies down, a low of 9, and then partly sunny tomorrow, and a high of 23 degrees. Right now in Regina, cloud, a wind out of the northwest at 32, gusting to 49, 16 degrees. Some cloud in Saskatoon, a wind out of the northwest at 27, also 16 degrees. You are listening to Saskatchewan Afternoon here on 980 CJME and 650 CKOM.
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0: It's 1:40 and we're working on getting you more information after a serious crash northeast of Prince Albert. It happened along Highway 55 just west of Weardale. One texter into the newsroom says it involved a semi and a small car. Right now on the highway hotline, it says police are on the site. Debris is on the road. And you are being asked to be prepared to stop. You are listening to Saskatchewan Afternoon. I'm Justin Blackwell. Well, local small businesses are continuing to face plenty of uncertainty right now with tariffs and economic pressures making it tougher to plan and keep the bottom line healthy. But Saskatoon is about to get a major economic boost as the Canadian Country Music Awards come to town. Stephanie Pocha is the CEO of Discover Saskatoon, and she joined the Evan Brady Show to talk more about how much of a difference major events make for those local businesses.
19: So what does this mean for the city when an event like this is happening in Saskatoon? Like, how much positive impact, other than just kind of that excitement that's in the air, what are some of the tangible takeaways?
4: You know, Evan, it's for everything from hotel room stays, airplanes that are being filled, taxis that are being used, all the way down to restaurants who are seeing people pour through their doors, retail stores that are increasing their sales. And you know what? Another induced impact for our beautiful city and this province is the perceptions that are going to shift from people just arriving in our city who have never been here. And I can speak quite frankly to that, hearing a lot of the artists last year in Kelowna saying, oh gosh, Saskatoon, what is there to do there? And so it's really important for us from a profile perspective to showcase the excellence in this city by way of bringing these major events to our city.
19: So what are some of the ways, Stephanie, that people will know the event is in town? Are there events that they can go to? Are they able to go to the actual awards themselves?
4: Absolutely. There are so many tickets on for sale. As I mentioned, on Tuesday, the event kicks off. And so events are happening every night. There are songwriter series that take place every day throughout the weekend. So this is a really intimate experience where you get to go and connect with these country music artists who are writing songs live, who are singing their own music, and that happens at the Coors Event Center, at the Capitol Music Club, at TCU Place. Of course, the big awards are taking place at Sask-Tel Center on Saturday the 19th. Tickets, again, are for sale. And like I mentioned, the hottest ticket in country music in Canada. And some of the artists that are being announced are so exciting. We still don't know who the host of the award show is going to be, so that will be rolling out in the next couple of days. Like I mentioned, tickets are for sale. You can go to CCMA's website or our website, discoversaskatoon.com, to learn more about it. And all of the events are live on that website.
19: Have you got any ideas of some of the big names that will be in town?
4: Absolutely. The Rec Laws are coming to town. I know a lot of people are really excited about that. The Hunter Brothers, Tennille Towns. We've got a lot of local talent. Josh Stump will be opening the kickoff event with us on the 15th. And again, you know, the impact of the event is not just giving Saskatoonians and Saskatchewanians something incredible to do and participate in, But profiling all of Saskatchewan's talent on the Canadian country music stage is really what's at the heart of this. When we have the opportunity for all of these emerging artists or people who are really trying to break out, they get to be in front of agents and be in front of people who they need to be in front of right here at home.
19: Mm-hmm. Stephanie Pocha is my guest. She's the CEO of Discover Saskatoon. You can find them online, discoversaskatoon.com, which are a great place where you can go and find out more details about the Canadian Country Music Association Awards that are happening next week in Saskatoon. What is it about Saskatoon, Stephanie? I mean, you are one of our great ambassadors for the city. What is it about the city that makes it an attractive location to host an event like this?
4: Oh, Evan, it is the people that make this possible. Our city is a great host for many things. We are going to be welcoming the 100th year Brier to Saskatoon in March. And it's the people behind the scenes. When you peel back the visitor economy, you find your neighbors, your relatives, friends, family, all of the people who are working to host others when they come to our city. And just in a couple of weeks, we're going to be hosting a global forum focused on mining safety here in Saskatoon. And the same goes. All of the people who are going to be welcoming all of these people from around the world at the airport, at the hotels, at our restaurants, there's something very special about the Saskatchewanian spirit. And we hear that from global clients all around the world when they come, that they've never felt a place like this. Never mind the incredible world-class culinary scene, the attractions like Grammy Modern, Wanuskewin, all of these places to visit and things to do in our city are robust, and people don't expect it from us because there's a very low awareness of what there is to do here in Saskatoon and, quite frankly, in Saskatchewan.
19: When we talk about events like this, I always know that the trickle-down effect, and you've listed a number of them, ways in which this contributes to the economy. Do you have a sense, Stephanie, of how business, how people are feeling right now with everything going on with this trade war? I said right off the start, I think this is a positive, welcome change of direction and an uplifting story when we can say we're hosting an event like this. But what are you hearing from business, from industries in your city and maybe even province-wide in terms of the trade war and the impact that it's having?
4: You know, there's one thing that a tariff cannot touch, and that is tourism. As an export industry, the visitor economy and tourism is this province's fourth largest export industry, Evan, and nobody slaps a duty on a visitor walking into a Riversdale restaurant. So when we see 60% of a visitor's dollar staying local and rippling through wages and suppliers and rent, that's the kind of money that's going to keep a small business standing through uncertainty. And of course, the supply chain is interrupted. And of course, there's going to be challenges for many small businesses, which is why there is more importance now to diversify our economy by driving visitation to our province by way of the visitor economy. It's not just major events. Those are the really exciting things. But like I mentioned, mining safety conference coming here in 2 weeks. We have the international topical meeting on industrial radiation coming to Saskatoon next year. That's 18 different countries that are going to be traveling to this city to learn about isotopic measurements in nuclear medicine. So to diversify during times of uncertainty and tariff wars is the number one thing that we should be doing and focusing on in Saskatchewan.
0: Yeah, a lot of great things happening in Saskatoon and Saskatchewan, for that matter, in the months to come. For that full conversation with Stephanie Pocha with Discover Saskatoon and Evan Bray, you can head over to CKOM.com and CJME.com. Keeping you up to date and up to the minute, this is Saskatchewan Afternoon. Well, one of our big talkers today, Canada, firing back with its counter tariffs. Those levies, of course, coming in response to the 50% duty slapped on a range of Canadian products last month by Washington. Prime Minister Mark Carney releasing a video earlier this morning after those counter tariffs kicked in.
7: Canada Strong isn't just about withstanding this crisis. It's about coming out of it stronger, more resilient, and more independent than when we started. It's about ensuring that no country can ever hold us hostage, and that we can live how we want to live. By now, you've likely heard something about the collapse of our trade talks with the United States. And you've probably heard that we could not accept what they were proposing. Let's be clear. It's a shame. Because a mutually beneficial trade agreement between Canada and the United States is possible. One that respects our sovereignty, one that builds on our complementary strengths, one that lowers costs for families on both sides of the border, one that creates good jobs for our workers. Canada has always worked towards these goals, even while America's attention and dedication to them has wavered. Canada has consistently proposed long-term partnerships, while the U.S. has too often demanded short-term transactions. At the 11th hour, they were still pursuing restrictions on our ability to protect and promote the French language and our culture. They wanted a say in our future trade agreements with other countries, and they were offering terms that would, over time, undermine some of the most important industries in our country, including automobiles, steel, and forest products. In short, they were asking far too much and offering far too little. We worked in good faith to reach a fair deal, but since a fair deal wasn't on the table, we made the right choice to walk away from a bad one. The most fundamental issue is that the cumulative U.S. demands revealed that they wanted us to become even more reliant on them, not less. In too many areas, they wanted dependency, not a true economic partnership. In the spring of last year, I warned that America is trying to break us so they can own us. And I promised that that will never, ever happen. Because, just like in McDonald's day, our future won't be decided in Washington, but right across Canada.
0: Now, Canada's tariffs ranging from that 15 to 50% target only products that were on the U.S. list, dollar for dollar, over $27 billion worth. And the Prime Minister warns of tough times ahead.
7: This won't be easy, and I won't pretend otherwise. But Canadians have faced difficult stretches before, and what's carried us through has never, ever been just one measure. It's always been Canadians looking out for each other. In fact, the most powerful actions have come from you, buying Canadian and traveling in Canada. Decisions taken at the kitchen table, not the boardroom table. Every time we choose to buy Canadian, travel in Canada, we're sending a message that nobody in this country is in the stands. 40 million of us are on the ice, and I thank you for that. That same spirit is behind making Canada strong for all, standing up for you as long as it takes.
0: Stay with us. We will continue to bring you any new announcements or breakthroughs on this developing trade story. Still ahead, Saskatchewan's number one sports show, The Green Zone, with Jamie Nye. Murray Woods away today in his place, the Evan Bray commentary.
19: Growing up on the farm, my grandpa always used to say, "You never complain about rain." Well, I feel like I could hear him grimace a bit at that statement over the past weekend. After watching the skies and checking the radar and hoping for rain all summer, this weekend, much of Saskatchewan got it. And while moisture is always welcome, the current timing, less than perfect. Harvest feels like a race against time. It's tough to see all that equipment sitting idle, crops remaining in the field, because every wet day that passes brings farmers one day closer to the cold weather that we know is eventually coming. I was out at the farm this past weekend, and after one good day of harvest, we spent time putting the combine in the shed, closing lids on the bins, rolling the tarp on the grain truck, because farming teaches you a lot of things, and patience is a big one. Although I think this weekend's lesson was a little over the top. In the meantime, we wait and remind ourselves, as my grandpa used to say, never complain about the rain. I'm Evan Bray.
0: It's 1:52. Here's what's making news around the world, and investigators are now on the scene of that Amazon Prime plane that crashed off the end of a runway while landing at Miami International Airport on Sunday, killing five people.
20: The Boeing 767 traveled almost a quarter of a mile beyond the end of the runway, according to NTSB investigators who are documenting the scene. NTSB Chair Jennifer Homendy says a plane hit two vehicles, including a white van, as it went off the runway.
21: In the van were seven persons on board.
20: Then it went through a perimeter fence and hit a Toyota Corolla. She says her teams have now collected the cockpit voice and data recorders as they try to better understand what went wrong. Alex Stone, ABC News.
0: And as we approach the anniversary of the September 11th attacks, New York City is releasing hundreds of thousands of pages of documents that reveal what city government knew and when about the toxic smoke and air pollution levels near Ground Zero.
2: As New York prepares to mark 25 years since the World Trade Center attacks, Mayor Zoran Mamdani's administration is releasing 170,000 documents. They include air quality reports, contamination data, and correspondence between city officials discussing how hazardous the air was around Ground Zero in the weeks and months after the towers fell. The mayor says it had an enormous human cost.
3: Close to 25 years later, more people have died from 9/11-related illnesses than were killed on the day itself.
2: Mike Dubosky, ABC News.
0: Coming up.
22: And the unfortunate reality is a lot of folks got water in their basement. A lot of businesses on Main Street got water coming in their front doors. And you know, that's the worst part.
0: People in Weyburn are trying to dry out after yesterday's rain. We'll hear from that city's mayor. 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
0: It's 1:57, and people in Weyburn are doing their best to dry out this afternoon. Several parts of that city, as you're hearing, went underwater with yesterday's downpour. Mayor Jeff Richards joined the Greg Morgan Morning Show earlier today with an update.
22: That was a lot. We had an experience in 2011 that was a little bit more rain than that, but this was more than enough.
19: How bad did it get for you in the last 24, 48 hours?
22: Yeah, the peak of it came kind of midday yesterday with, you know, about 5 inches in a couple of hours. And for the most part, the systems took it, but there were areas where the system just couldn't take it. Storm sewers were overwhelmed. And you know, the unfortunate reality is a lot of folks got water in their basement. A lot of businesses on Main Street got water coming in their front doors. And that was where that's the worst part.
19: Was there anything in particular, any point of the city where it became a really big concern in the moment?
22: You know, downtown was quite bad because it just came too fast and the storm sewers couldn't take it. And then, yeah, just pockets, you know, around the city that where the storm sewers were overwhelmed. So, you know, a half a dozen really bad points in the residential areas and maybe a few more than that. Yeah, just too much.
0: Jeff Richards, mayor of Weyburn. I know I cut you early this morning. Is it too soon to know what it's like, the situation is like around the city this morning?
22: Well, you know, the waters had started to recede in most areas kind of late afternoon. Yesterday, there was still a few spots, low spots, that had a lot of water. Obviously, a lot of schoolyards are still full of water. But for the most part, the bulk of our streets were passable by the end of the afternoon or early in the evening. So, yeah, it's a little early to tell yet. There's lots of damage, but I think we'll be kind of back to business as usual. Some businesses have said they're going to remain shut today as they try to clean up.
0: Jeff, has this rain reminded you of any infrastructure needs or concerns that need to be addressed now to be better prepared in the future?
22: You know, it's always that. Our cities are, you know, in this province, all over Canada, our cities are old. And that infrastructure wasn't built to handle a lot of what we're doing, and certainly not to handle 5 inches of rain. So, you know, we've always prioritized here in Weyburn kind of investing in infrastructure, and we just need to continue doing that and redundancies in our systems.
0: And senior reporter Lisa Schick is in Weyburn today, and she will be giving us some updates as she surveys the damage. After the news, it is Saskatchewan's number one sports show, The Green Zone with Jamie and I, and a lot to cover from that huge Labor Day Classic win by the Riders over the Winnipeg Blue Bombers. I'm Justin Black. 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
5: It's 2 o'clock. I'm Andrew Shepherd. A serious crash is impacting your drive northeast of Prince Albert. Homes and businesses in Weyburn are cleaning out from all the flooding.
22: Now that's the worst part.
5: And the Prime Minister warns of tough times ahead.
7: This won't be easy, and I won't pretend otherwise.
5: In Saskatoon, cloudy and 16, and in Regina, cloudy at 16 degrees. I'll have the latest on tariffs and the flooding cleanup in Saskatchewan in a moment. But first, right now, police are at the scene of a serious crash northeast of Prince Albert on Highway 55. A caller texted in earlier saying it's just west of Weardale and involves a semi and a small car. The highway hotline says there's debris on the road and to be prepared to stop. Many communities are in cleanup and recovery mode after getting hit hard by heavy rain and flooding over the long weekend. Weyburn Mayor Jeff Richards tells the Greg Morgan Morning Show about 5 inches of rain fell in only a few hours.
22: That was a lot. We had an experience in 2011 that was a little bit more rain than that, but this was more than enough.
5: Several parts of the city went underwater, including a number of businesses on Main Street. That's where we find senior reporter Lisa Schick.
8: One of the staff mentioned like over 3 inches in 30 minutes.
9: Laura Ressler wasn't there when the rain started, but she got to the PharmaSave on Main Street around noon, and the staff were already working hard.
8: We were diverting water. We had went and got sandbags to block our front doors.
9: The water was coming in the front, and it was up to their ankles. They kept the pharmacy open for emergencies, but other than that, they were using shop vacs and squeegees to get the water out. And today, you wouldn't even know the store flooded at all, which is more than some others on the street can say. On Main Street in Weyburn, I'm Lisa Schick.
5: The weekend storm could be a once-in-a-50-year weather event for Northwest Regina. The city says 95 millimeters, or just under 4 inches, fell over the last 2 days. Reporter Jillian Massey has more on how the city's working to fix the largest sinkhole it's seen in years.
10: Anything that is a safety risk, we're looking to get it stabilized as quickly as possible.
11: Crews have known about the sinkhole near Rochdale Park since August 19th, and we're trying to drain it. But Carolyn Kalim with the city says the downpour halted that progress and made the damage much worse.
10: Again, the biggest challenge we have often is determining the actual scope of the damage.
11: Kalim says there's 3 storm pipes where the sinkhole is. She won't have a timeline on repairs until crews figure out what pipe failed. At Regina City Hall, I'm Jillian Massey.
5: You're being asked to use less water in Saskatoon following yesterday's torrential downpour. The city says it got up to 80 millimeters, or roughly 3 inches of rain, causing intersections and basements to flood, even popping manhole covers out of place. The city says its infrastructure is holding against those floodwaters, but it will likely take several days to recover. In the meantime, it's asking you to reduce the use of washing machines and dishwashers, or by flushing toilets only when absolutely necessary. All leisure facilities remain open, except for the Saskatoon Fieldhouse, which is closed due to water seepage. Restoration companies are inundated with calls. Phones have been ringing nonstop at Rainbow Restoration in Saskatoon, according to senior estimator Terry Norman. He says there's only been one other time this year they've been this busy, from the rainfall back in the spring.
12: A lot of people should be contacting their insurance company right away.
5: He also advises checking to see if water is coming up through your sewer drain. Well, the worst of the rain is over. Almost all of the rainfall warnings that covered the province are gone, except for one. It is still in place just for the southwest corner, including Maple Creek, East End, and Valmarie. But it's expected to taper off through the afternoon. Now to trade war, the latest developments. Canada's retaliatory tariffs of between 15 and 50% on U.S. goods are now in effect.
7: We have everything we need to pivot and prosper. That pivot will come at a cost. There's always a cost to action, but it doesn't come close to the cost of standing still.
5: In a video address, Prime Minister Mark Carney says the short-term pain from tariffs will be worth the long-term gain. He also reiterated his warning that the U.S. is trying to break Canada so they can own it, and promised that will never happen. Saskatchewan is also retaliating today, slapping a new 50% tax on U.S. alcohol. That's after the U.S. put a 50% tariff on Canadian liquor and a range of other goods. Premier Scott Moe says Saskatchewan didn't ask for this trade fight, but will stand up for its people and industries, including opening new markets and strengthening trade relationships. He's also urging negotiators for both countries to return to the table to get the best deal. Tariffs are putting a Saskatoon grocery store owner in a tough spot, considering whether he can absorb the added costs or pass them on to customers. Saver Supermarket and Halal Meat owner Amjad Rafiki says some of his products come through U.S. suppliers.
13: To a certain extent, we do absorb it, but, you know, like, how much a business can afford, a small business, how much can absorb?
5: Not only are the costs of products going up, but he says profit margins are narrowing and customers have less money to spend. He spoke at an NDP event calling for more provincial support for small businesses and families. The latest local news is as close as your phone. 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It's 2:06. In Saskatoon and central Saskatchewan, partly cloudy tonight, low 7, then tomorrow, sunny, high 23, cloudy on Thursday, high 21. In Regina and southern Saskatchewan, cloudy tonight with a 30% chance of rain, low 9, then tomorrow, partly sunny, high 23, sunshine for Thursday, high 24. Across Saskatchewan, the Battle Fords 15, Prince Albert 16, Swift Current 14, Weyburn 15, Estevan 17, Yorkton 11, Moose Jaw 16. In Regina, cloudy, northwest wind gusting to 49, it's 16 degrees. And in Saskatoon, cloudy, northwest wind at 27, it's 16.

0: Well, a good Tuesday afternoon. Is that the sun?
1: I think I see the sun.
0: It's been a minute. Jamie and I with you here on the Green Zone. I hope you had a decent weekend dodging rain. Although it was nice of Mother Nature to take a little bit of a time out for the tailgating and the football game on Sunday. It was about the only 8-hour stretch in the Regina area that didn't have rain. Was for the football game as the Riders took on the Winnipeg Blue Bombers. Of course, we will have a lot to talk about when it comes to the Labor Day Classic and begin our preview of the upcoming Banjo Bowl in the late Labor Day rematch as the Riders and Bombers go to overtime. We'll also recap the entire Labor Day weekend of football because there was a game in Calgary that had huge implications. No thanks to the Stamps, the Riders are still in second. Could have been a tie for first, but no! They had to go and blow a massive first half lead. We'll talk about Sidney Crosby's comments today. When's he going to retire? Sounds like he wants to pull a Tom Brady and just keep playing. We'll see where that goes for the Pittsburgh Penguins star. And of course, we have our grades today here on the Green Zone, and we will get you set. It begins tomorrow. The NFL regular season is here.

0: But let's begin the Green Zone with the starting lineup, the top sports headlines, and of course, Saskatchewan's riding high after another classic at Mosaic.
1: Pushing it ahead, and he's in! Touchdown, Tommies! Got a Labor Day hat trick! Dumps it off over the middle, and that's it! Game over! Thurman seals it away!
0: He has 32-26 overtime win for the Saskatchewan Roughriders, Tommy Stevens, with a hat trick of touchdowns in that one, including the game-winning points in overtime. And then you heard it, Jameer Thurman shutting the door on third down for the Bombers as they needed a touchdown to tie. Jameer Thurman with one of the best form tackles you will see to end that football game. How about Dell Duncan Busby, a career high, 148 yards. Congratulations to Trevor Harris. He passed Doug Flutie. He's now 10th all-time in CFL career passing yards. There's so much good to talk about. The defense was humming all over the place. New faces added to the lineup over the last month or so. Derek Roberson, Shea Oladipo, Aubrey Miller Jr., James Burgess Jr. They were all contributing in that win on defense. And then there was the kicker. Yeah, some bad news. We'll discuss Alex Hale a little bit later on. Is it time to see Dawson Hodge kick field goals for the Riders, or at least just one game? Let's just see how he does in the Banjo Bowl. Please. And if he's not good enough, I've said it all day. If he's not good enough and you're not putting him in because he's inconsistent in practice, then why is he here? Go find a new guy. I've run the numbers on Alex Hale. Not good this deep into the season as they turn the page on the second third with 12 games down and six to go. Okay, let's go to Alberta. The Battle of Alberta was a second half surge by the Elks.
2: For Mack, and a touchdown Edmonton Elks. Breaks through, touchdown Edmonton. Forward that puts this game to bed. Touchdown Edmonton.
0: Yeah, the Edmonton Elks were down by 18 points to the Calgary Stampeders, and then it was no contest in the second half. They absolutely dominated. 38-28 ended up being the final yesterday on the Labor Day Classic in Calgary. Justin

0: Hankins' 50-yard rushing touchdown was one of the big plays that led to the comeback. He only had like 40. I think he had minus 2 yards rushing outside of that 50-yard touchdown run. Vincent Blanchard, of course, kicking well for the Edmonton Elks. They scored 24 points in the last 10 minutes. Of course, they have a rematch on Saturday. By the way, this coming Saturday, it's a quadruple header this Saturday in the Canadian Football League. I like the plan. The NFL starts on this Sunday. Let's load it up with 12 hours of CFL football on Saturday. That's what you're going to get. Starts at 11 o'clock Saskatchewan time. Wraps up at around 11 p.m. Saskatchewan time. Back to back to back to back football this coming Saturday in the CFL. As we go to the first game yesterday, yeah, the Argos took it to the Tabbies yet again.
1: He'll go for more. Holzer, touchdown! Throws to the end zone! Coxie! Throws high, intercepted! Going the other direction! Drop it into the bucket! Touchdown, Argos!
0: It was a 37-22 win for the Toronto Argonauts. They beat the Hamilton Tiger Cats 3 weeks ago. So Toronto goes to 6-6. Hamilton drops to 4-9. The path for Hamilton to try to make the playoffs will try to be holding off whatever crossover team in the way. I don't see them being able to catch Toronto right now. I just can't see it. They're 2.5 back, only 5 left for the Hamilton Tiger Cats. So they're watching the 2-6 win teams, BC and Winnipeg. Can they catch them? That will be a tough day. All they have to do is get to 6. There's no tiebreaker there. They lost the tiebreaker Toronto. There's no tiebreaker for the Tiger Cats. If they get to, you know, tie anybody in the West, it doesn't matter who won the games. The Eastern team will play in that playoff game. That's their only hope, and even then, it'll be a tough go. Trey Ford injured in that one. It didn't look good on when his head hit the turf. Harrison Frost came in to clean up in the third and fourth quarter, and it didn't go well for Harrison Frost. Let's go to quarterback news. In the National Football League, we now know who is going to start for the Atlanta Falcons in week one. It will be Tua.
2: I'm going to really stay in week one right now in Pittsburgh and not speculate past that.
0: That is Kevin Stefanski, the head coach. Michael Penix actually won't even dress. He'll be inactive. He had that knee injury last year. Cooper Rush will be the backup quarterback for, but Tua Tagovailoa gets the first crack at the starting gig for the Atlanta Falcons. I hope he does well. I really do. I worry about his concussion issues. I hope he does well for the Atlanta Falcons. As we get to the Blue Jays, I'm a little annoyed. Little annoyed at the Blue Jays. You have Dylan Cease on the mound against the Athletics. You're hoping it's going to be a win. The Jays made it interesting.
3: Okamoto deep to left field and way gone. Butler back. We are tied. Chapter first not in time in the A's win on a little dribbler.
0: Yeah. Jeff McNeil legged out that infield single. That was the winning run in the ninth inning. Blue Jays lose 6-5 to the Athletics. Late last night, of course, they're way out west, so it's another late start tonight around 7:30 Saskatchewan time is when it gets going against the Athletics. Cleveland lost yesterday, so there's a chance the Jays could climb back into a tie, and they have the tiebreaker for the final wild card spot. Instead, they fall a game back of 500 and one game back of Cleveland. There are 17 games left for the Toronto Blue Jays in this wild race for the final wild card spot in the American League. Still to come this hour in the Green Zone, your thoughts on the Riders and the Bombers, Labor Day Classic, as well as my grades, my top grades, my failing grades. Start thinking about it. Who deserves a top grade from the Labor Day Classic? Who deserves a failing grade from the Labor Day Classic? You'll hear my thoughts at 2:35 this afternoon here on the Green Zone. Also, Pat Steinberg of the CFL.ca and new host of a new Flame Show in Calgary will join us. I'm sure you read his work, the Monday Morning Quarterback on CFL.ca. I went 4-0 in our picks this week, so he's probably annoyed that I took another couple of games up on him. Derek Taylor, the voice of the Winnipeg Blue Bombers, Britton Gray, and much more here on the Green Zone. Plus, on Truth or Trash Tuesday, we will debate who will be the Super Bowl champions, the betting favorite, the go-ahead. Everybody I talk to, oh, it's going to be the Rams. It's going to be the Rams. Rams are probably going to win. They got like a super team in L.A. with the Rams. They got Aaron Donald out of retirement. It's going to be the Rams. Is that truth or trash? And if it's not the Rams, who do you think will win the Vince Lombardi Trophy as the NFL season begins on Wednesday, tomorrow, with a Super Bowl rematch, the Seahawks and the Patriots? This is the Green Zone. Hope you're having a great Tuesday. 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

0: Afternoon, Jamie and I with you here on the Green Zone, as it was a rain-soaked long weekend for a lot of you. Hopefully, I know the forecast doesn't show it too much this week, but hopefully there's maybe a little bit of wind and sun just to dry things out a little quicker if you're still getting harvest off in some areas of the province. But yeah, I know there's a lot of annoyed people in the ag sector that are sitting there waiting, having to listen to me. I'm just kidding. You listen to me. You'd like to do it while you're actually working in the field if you're not being able to get out there. Of course, the Riders beat the Winnipeg Blue Bombers in overtime in the Labor Day Classic on Tuesday. The standings now look like this. The Edmonton Elks up on the Riders by one. That win was huge because BC loses. So the Riders have a two-win cushion now between the BC Lions and the Winnipeg Blue Bombers for that second spot, and Calgary loses. So they're still at five wins. That is going to be I think it's only a two-team race for the final playoff spot. I'm going with the BC Lions to eventually start to stack wins. Well, they already were stacking wins. They had five wins in a row. They lose to Montreal. I'm picking BC to beat Montreal this week in Vancouver. That's the late game in that quadruple header, by the way, on Saturday. So BC, as a potential third place team with a rematch here in Saskatchewan, potentially, if the Riders can't catch the Edmonton Elks for first, which I think they can still do it. Those are my three Western teams. And then it'll be Winnipeg and Calgary trying to decide who gets the crossover to head out east to take on the Toronto Argonauts, and then eventually the Alouettes. Bad news for the Montreal Alouettes, by the way. Travis Tice injured. He's on the 6-game injured list. He got hurt against BC. He was becoming a stud running back for the Montreal Alouettes. But that was some unfortunate news. And CFL fans, it's here. It's like 2010 for CFL fans. There's an app for the Canadian Football League. They hinted at it when they put out the new website, but now it's for real. When I searched for it, it was hard to find because it's brand new, so it wasn't being bumped up the search list. Maybe it's up there now. Type in CFL official app, and when you see CFL colon official app, that'll be the app you want to download if it doesn't jump up to the top of the search engine in the store, whether it's Google Play or the Apple Store or the App Store. Wherever you find it, you can download it, and it's completely personalized. You log in, you can pick the team, you can pick players you want to follow too, so any news on them will jump into your timeline first. And so it's here. It's arrived. Like 2010, the CFL has an app. Time now for the Green Zone 1-Minute Drill, the latest in sports. Of course, the NFL season begins tomorrow. There is some news. Tua Tagovailoa will start for the Atlanta Falcons. Patrick Mahomes will be good to go to take the first snap 9 months after that knee injury as the NFL begins tomorrow. CFL, after Labor Day, another day off for the Rough Riders. They'll practice tomorrow to get set for the Bombers and the Banjo Bowl. And the Blue Jays remain one game back of the wild card. They take on the Athletics once again tonight. It's a late one because it's out in California. 7:30 Saskatchewan start. Coming up next here on the Green Zone, my top grades, my failing grades from the Riders and the Bombers. And I love it when you play along too. 1-877-332-8255. Who would get your top grade? Who would get your failing grade? Give me a call now, right here on the Green Zone on 650 CKOM and 980 CJME.
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7: It's 2:30. I'm Andrew Shepherd. Communities across Saskatchewan are assessing the damage and cleaning up after heavy rain led to flooding over the long weekend. Weyburn's mayor says 5 inches of rain fell in only a few hours, flooding businesses along Main Street. Saskatoon got up to 80 millimeters, or roughly 3 inches of rain yesterday. While city infrastructure is holding up, it will likely take several days to recover. So you're being asked to use less water, like cutting back on running washing machines and dishwashers, or by flushing toilets only when absolutely necessary. The heavy rain in Regina led to a giant sinkhole opening up in the northwest, right at the entrance to Rochdale Park. It's about 20 feet deep. You can see tree roots, underground pipes, and crumpled up cement. The city says it's the biggest sinkhole since the one near Speaker's Corner in Wascana Park. Regina got 95 millimeters, or just under 4 inches of rain over the last 2 days. Heads up on the highway. Mounties are still at the scene of a serious crash on Highway 55 west of Weardale. A caller tells us it involves a semi and a small car. The highway hotline says there's debris on the road and to be prepared to stop. Canada's retaliatory tariffs on $28 billion worth of U.S. goods are now in effect. Prime Minister Mark Carney says Canada and the U.S. no longer share the same definition of partnership, that the U.S. wanted dependency. Saskatchewan is also responding to U.S. tariffs with a 50% tax on American alcohol as of today. It's 2:31. In Saskatoon and central Saskatchewan, partly cloudy tonight, a low 7, then tomorrow, sunny, high 23, cloudy again for Thursday, high 21. In Regina and southern Saskatchewan, cloudy tonight with a 30% chance of rain, low 9. Tomorrow, partly sunny, high 23, sunshine for Thursday, high 24. In Saskatoon, cloudy, northwest wind gusting to 43, it's 18 degrees. And in Regina, mostly cloudy, northwest wind at 45, it's 17 degrees. The time is 2:32. I'm Andrew Shepherd.
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0: Welcome back into the Green Zone. I'm Jamie Nye with you on this Tuesday afternoon. Coming up, Pat Steinberg of the CFL on .ca will be here. Of course, he was a Flames host at the now purged Sportsnet Radio, but it was an awesome announcement last week. CHQR in Calgary will now be the voice of the Flames, and Pat will be hosting Flames Now during the NHL season with some new sports programming on CHQR radio in Calgary, now the home of the Flames. So we'll talk to Pat about the Flames a little bit, but also his Monday morning quarterback on some of the stars from Labor Day a week as the Riders, Elks, and Argos pick up wins last Friday. It was the Alouettes. They and the BC Lions have a rematch on Saturday. But right now, here on the Green Zone, after each and every Rider game, it's time for my grades.
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1: He's got the red pen and filling the margins.
3: 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You'll get the horns.
1: Here are his top grades.
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1: And his failing grades.
5: 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You lose.
1: It's time for the Green Zone Report Card.
0: Yes, indeed. Here it goes. Now that we're all back to school, right? It's time for some grades. And I love it when you play along. 1-877-332-8255. I see the text coming in. Better yet, get on the horn. Give me a call. We'll talk about your top grades and your failing grades here on the Green Zone. After the Riders win in overtime, 32-26, a game that should not have gone to overtime. Yeah, I'm just getting it out of the way. Failing grade.
6: Hale from just outside 45. That kick is up, and it is no good. That kick is up, and oh, he missed it again.
0: Even the announcers, you can hear it in Dusty's voice. Like, oh my God, this guy kicks a 55-yarder the other week at the end of the half. You're like, there we go, picking it up, and then two field goals. Like 47, 48 yards. Oh, I would love to be a mind reader of Corey Mace in that moment. I really would. Because he says the all the right things as the coach of the Riders when it comes to a member of his team. And a member, they call it, it's a family. So I know fans are frustrated when he talks about Alex Hale, and he's kicking well in practices, and we believe in him, because that's not the answer you want to hear. You want him to say he sucks and it's time to go. Corey Mace will never say that. And if it is time to go, he will say it in a very Corey Mace way and going, hey, it's pro football and tough decisions have to be made. And that's that. But I want to see Dawson Hodge kick in the Banjo Bowl. I really do. It's time. We all want him. Let's see it. And if Dawson Hodge is as bad or worse than Alex Hale, okay, now you know. You put him in a pressure cooker of a situation, he didn't pass. Or maybe it's like, man, he made a couple of big kicks for us. Let's try it again next week. And if it's not, and they don't trust Dawson Hodge to go into a professional football game yet, then find somebody else to come in. I'm frustrated with it. I know you are, because I spent 2 hours with you after the game on the post-game show with my good friends Daryl Davis and Belton Johnson, and we heard you. So I just thought it, that'd be that the first one I just had, just so you didn't have to wait for me to say Alex Hale. By the way, I did run some numbers. Okay, I'm not done. He is between 40 and 50 yards, he's below 50%. He's now like 46%. The average between 40 and 50 is 74%. It's not good enough. So We'll see what the decision will be for the Banjo Bowl. Okay, let's get to a top grade. Top grade, Dell Duncan Busby.
6: Duncan Busby wide open, takes it down inside the 40. Here, sideline, there's a flag. He's got Duncan Busby at the 40. He drops it in there. It's Duncan Busby again.
0: What a game for Dell Duncan Busby. A career game for Dell Duncan Busby. 148 yards as this young receiver, drafted a few years ago, has been a bit in the shadow of Sam Emilis, Kean Schaefer Baker, Dante Myers last year, Keyshawn Johnson. But he has been putting in the work. Trevor Harris on the post game also talked about, I told you guys Dell Duncan Busby was going to shine this year because I saw him putting in the work. 85, 83, 148. He's over 300 yards in the last three games. An average of 100 yards per game for Dell Duncan Busby. When guys go down, you need players like him to step up. And he gets one of my top grades this afternoon. 1-877-332-8255 is the fan line as we continue with my grades. I'm going to pause, take a timeout on my grades, because I want to hear what Terry has. Maybe he's stealing one of mine. Terry, what do you got?
7: Hey, Jeremy, or Jamie. What I was going to say, like, basically the whole team, other than one guy, gets a passing grade. I don't have to name the one guy. But anyways, there's got to be something to do with, like, the ratio and salary cap and, like, there's something going on in the background that... Otherwise, that guy should have been long gone. And the other passing grade, though, I want to give to Jeremy O'Day, because how many, like, top-ranked receivers, like, a couple years ago, it was offensive linemen. He was digging out of the weeds. Now it's receivers, like, and all these guys are ready to punt them down the road. Where are those guys now?
0: I would love to know. They've been awfully quiet over the last 2 years or so, Terry. We've noticed a drastic decrease in Jeremy O'Day calls here on the Green Zone. And when he brings up the kicker and the ratio, I'm trying to figure that out. Because you can play with more Canadians than you need if you want to. I don't understand it. Because Oscar Chapman's a global player, the punter. Alex Hale's global. So I don't see where that adds up. I want to see something. 1-877-332-8255. There's some top grades, passing grades, failing grades from Terry. I have another failing grade if you want to hear it.
6: You know, there's a flag back by the quarterback. It looked like Rose's hand hit the side of his head. Oh. But the penalty was called on Waters.
8: After further review, the ruling on the field stands.
0: There were two roughing the passer penalties that had Rider Nation a little upset. One was the horse collar on Aubrey Miller, but he grabs the collar of Zach Collaros. He does. He doesn't grab it for very long, but any tug, it's getting called automatically, no matter what. It is dangerous to grab a guy from behind like that. Then you're falling on his legs. We've seen injuries happen. But the Mike Rose hand graze of the face mask of Zach Collaros drives me berserk. Yeah, honestly, the standard in the CFL has gotten too far the other way in a high-paced, physical game of football. And I know we want to protect the quarterbacks. I understand, but that's not protecting the quarterback. A graze across the face mask. He didn't club him. He didn't even grab the face mask. He's engaged with an offensive lineman, trying to come around, and he... His fingers flick the face mask. The rule states any blow above the shoulder, neck, or head. Blow. It says blow in the rule book. That's, you watch that on replay, on live speed? That's not a blow. I'll show you a blow on what I consider, and there are degrees of it, but I don't need to get charged with assault, do I? That needs to change. The standard of that, if I'm in the rules committee and they show that play and they say, that is still roughing the passer, I'm raising my hand and going, are you serious? So that's a failing grade for me. Okay, let's go to Ken in Saskatoon. Ken, I think we've failed Alex Hale enough, but do you have a top grade?
9: Well, I'll do the failing. I won't just fail Alex Hale. I'll bet that this is DEI. The only reason he's on the team is because of his birth certificate. That's it. You know, there's way better kickers than him, and it's unfortunate that that's the rule. But let's give on the positive side now. I really was impressed with Weeb in the fact that he dropped probably the easiest touchdown that he's seen since he started with the Huskies years ago, and then came back made one heck of a hard catch in traffic, and then made that wonderful run down the sideline at another time. So he recognized he had made a mistake, and he made up for it. He's getting a lot more. Unfortunately, because of the injuries, he's getting a lot more field time than he probably thought he was. But, you know, this is going to work out well for him.
0: Absolutely it is. And the balance he showed on that play down the sideline was awesome. That was the play that put Trevor Harris past Doug Flutie as well. So nice little highlight for Daniel Weeb for the rest of his life. Hey, when Trevor Harris passed Doug Flutie for 10th all time, that was my play. And you're right on the depth of this team. Now, Daniel Weeb's getting a lot of reps. We've seen Deshaun Mims. I know he had a fumble in the game. Deshaun Mims, he's getting more reps. This is only going to help because Kean Schaefer-Baker's close. Sam Emelis ain't done for the season. Shamar Bridges is, he had to play almost emergency role at receiver. He's coming along. So these are all good things. Ken, thanks for the call. But before we wrap up, I still have one more top grade to give out. You!
10: An early movement against Winnipeg, and the flag flies. Time count.
11: We had a time count violation.
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0: Oh, it gives me, I'm getting chills listening to that crowd. Over 34,000, in fact, for a football crowd, the biggest football crowd attended game in Mosaic Stadium history. Garth Brooks has the record, by the way, for attendance at Mosaic. They did open up a little bit more standing room tickets. That's why. More than the Grey Cup game. Not a lot of standing room when it was minus 20. Just saying. But you showed up. It was loud. A couple of big penalties at the end of the game to help out the Rough Riders because of Rider Nation getting a top grade here on the Green Zone. Text me your top grades. We'll bring this back a little bit later in the show if you want in as well as the Riders win the Labor Day Classic in overtime. 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
0: Well, that felt more like the championship team we saw last year in the Labor Day Classic. The big question is, can they do it again in the Banjo Bowl?
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25: That's right, Daryl. And the Riders, they do need to bring it like they did the Labor Day game. You know what, fellas? I like seeing Calera's whine and cry like a big baby.
26: 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The Green Zone Game Day.
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28: Is this a 50s? Hepbridge Farm remembers. Oh, no.

0: Okay, let's go back in time on this day in sports history. We'll probably reminisce about a couple of Banjo Bowls this week. We're going back to 2018, September the 8th. The Banjo Bowl. It was a 32-27 Riders win. It was an absolute gong show. Gong show. There were three pick sixes in that game. You might remember this one.
1: Batted down and into the midst of Willie Jefferson. Goodbye, Willie.
2: Well, Willie Jefferson's taking a route that's going to make the opposition not all that happy.
1: No, he decided to do some dancing and celebrating.
0: It was the longest pick six return for a touchdown, maybe of all time, as Willie started to ham it up and run down the sideline. So if you don't remember that one, maybe you'll remember this one.
1: Matt Nichols back calling his own number, and he threw it right into the midst of Sam McGlavin. Unbelievable. And here come the boos in Winnipeg.
0: Yeah, they weren't big fans of Matt Nichols that day. It wasn't a banner. I think there were six interceptions in that game total between the two teams. Both quarterbacks actually got the hook. Zach Collaros was the Rider quarterback in 2018. He got concussion protocol. Matt Nichols got pulled, so you got four quarterbacks in that football game. But the Riders got two pick sixes. The Bombers got one, but it was a 32-27 win in the Banjo Bowl on this day in 2018. Time now for the Green Zone 1 Minute Drill, the latest in sports. Blue Jays back at it against the Athletics after that 6-5 loss last night. The Jays remain one game back of the Cleveland Guardians for the final wild card spot. The Riders have another day of rest and off-field meetings until on the field tomorrow to get set for the rematch against the Bombers in the Banjo Bowl in a quadruple header Saturday this week in the Canadian Football League. And a reminder, the NFL season begins tomorrow with a Super Bowl rematch. And some of the news and notes from the NFL today: Tua Tagovailoa officially announced as the Week 1 starter for Atlanta. Though head coach Kevin Stefanski said, we'll see about week two. He's just concentrating on week one right now. Michael Penix, with that knee injury suffered at the near the end of last season, will be inactive for week one in Atlanta. Coming up next, he writes for the CFL.ca. He's trying to catch me in CFL Pick'em. And he's a new host of a new show in Calgary, Flames Now. Pat Steinberg's going to talk about the Flames, the Stamps, Labor Day. 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
9: It's 3 o'clock. I'm Andrew Shepherd. New trade retaliation from President Trump. Communities across Saskatchewan are in cleanup mode following the weekend storms.
10: We were diverting water. We had went and got sandbags to block our front doors.
9: And a big sinkhole opens up in Regina.
11: Anything that is a safety risk, we're looking to get it stabilized as quickly as possible.
9: In Regina, cloudy and 17, and in Saskatoon, cloudy, it's 18 degrees. We begin with trade war, the latest developments. Breaking news this hour, the trade war is further escalating today as President Donald Trump responds to Canada's new retaliatory tariffs. He is ordering Canadian products to be removed from U.S. government contract lists. It's 3:01. The Prime Minister says Canada and the U.S. no longer share the same definition of partnership.
12: In too many areas, they wanted dependency, not a true economic partnership.
9: Mark Carney's warning of tough times ahead as Canada's retaliatory tariffs kick in today against $28 billion worth of U.S. goods. In a new video, he says the aim of these tariffs is to ensure no country can hold Canada hostage while protecting our workers, companies, and communities. U.S. booze will now cost more in Saskatchewan. The province is slapping a retaliatory tax of 50% on American alcohol. Premier Scott Moe says Canada's retaliatory tariffs are necessary to respond to the unjustified tariffs from the U.S., but he's urging negotiators for both countries to return to the table. The uncertainty of trade and tariffs with the U.S. is not easy for companies to navigate. A Saskatoon grocery store owner says getting products on shelves is getting a lot more expensive. Saver Supermarket and Halal Meat owner Amjad Rafiki says his products come from around the world, and he's constantly paying more to keep the shelves stocked.
13: Fuel charges, transportation charges, and then tariffs and all those things add up.
9: But he says there's only so much his business can absorb before he has to raise his prices. Rafiki spoke at an NDP event calling on the province to help small businesses financially during this trade war. Degelman Industries builds and designs agricultural and industrial machinery near Regina. President and CEO Blair Favel says tariffs impact prices, and not knowing the cost of something isn't easy.
14: We have to plan our pricing, and our customers need to make those decisions. And they, once we take an order, we don't want to go back to a customer and say, hey, your price went up.
9: He says free trade or a deal like CUSMA would be the best outcome for companies like his. Until then, Degelman has been looking at new trading partners, particularly in Australia. Drying out and cleaning up is the sole occupation for many people in Saskatchewan today. In Weyburn, the mayor says about 5 inches of rain poured down in just a few hours. Parts of the city flooded yesterday, including right on Main Street. That's where we find senior reporter Lisa Schick.
15: There was so much water everywhere, I wasn't keeping track.
16: And all that water caused damage at all three of Rose McInnes' store locations in Weyburn. At the furniture location, she says the ceiling fell in.
15: Rain's pouring, water's pouring down, so we had lost a whole bunch of product there.
16: At another, the sewer backed up. And at the main location on Main Street, she says the water came in through the crawl space.
15: The water was just pouring through.
16: It's a lot, and she says she's just trying to get through it one step at a time. On Main Street in Weyburn, I'm Lisa Schick.
9: The rain that fell on Northwest Regina may have been something that only happens once every 50 years. City crews are assessing damage after 95 millimeters, or just under 4 inches, fell over the last 2 days. Reporter Jillian Massey has more on how the city plans to stop a large sinkhole near Rochtail Park from expanding.
17: The city's Carolyn Kalim says crews were already trying to fix the sinkhole.
18: Obviously, with the storm events, we saw some deterioration of that sinkhole, and so now we are kind of moving into a more emergent response for that.
17: The pit crumbled inwards during the weekend rain. Kalim says crews were trying to drain the rain out so they can figure out what pipe failed. She says she won't have any more details on what fixes can be made and how long it'll take until crews figure out what went wrong. At Regina City Hall, I'm Jillian Massey.
9: Saskatoon says up to 80 millimeters, or a little over 3 inches, of rain fell yesterday, flooding intersections, basements, and popping manhole covers. The city says its infrastructure is keeping up, but it will take several days to recover. It's asking you to use less water in the meantime by reducing use of washing machines and dishwashers, or by flushing toilets only when absolutely necessary. Restoration crews are busy today. DKI Saskatoon Disaster Services co-owner Jeff Sarita says they've been swamped with calls all morning. They're mainly hearing about water seeping into basements and roof leaks. He says everyone who calls gets the same question.
19: If they know where the water has come from, what is the source, whether it's groundwater or whether it's a sewer backup.
9: He says knowing this information helps them plan accordingly. The latest local news is as close as your phone. Check out CKOM.com and CJME.com, Saskatchewan's homepages for news. It is 3:05. Market Watch, the TSX closed down 391 points to 36,123. The Dow Jones down 628 points to 52,786. Oil up $1.55 to $93.03 US per barrel at close. The dollar up 0.3 cents at 72.55 cents US. It's 3:06. In Regina and southern Saskatchewan, cloudy tonight with a 30% chance of rain, low 9, then tomorrow partly sunny, high 23, sunny on Thursday, high 24. In Saskatoon and central Saskatchewan, partly cloudy tonight, low 7, then tomorrow sunny, high 23, Thursday cloudy, high 21. Across Saskatchewan, the Battleford 17, Prince Albert 18, Swift Current 13, Weyburn 17, Estevan 17, Yorkton 17, Moose Jaw 15. In Regina, cloudy, northwest wind at 45, it's 17 degrees. And in Saskatoon, cloudy, northwest wind gusting to 43, it's 18 degrees. The time is 3:07. I'm Andrew Shepherd.
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0: Canadian Football League, but U Sports as well, kicked off over the weekend. I know U of S fans don't want much to discuss, but the Rams got off to a good start in Canada West. Junior football returns after their bye week with the Thunder and the Hilltops. And, of course, Banjo Bowl NFL starts Saturday in the Canadian Football League, quadruple header. Four games. Back to back to back to back, 12 hours from 11 a.m. Saskatchewan time, 11 p.m., you get CFL football. You can follow it all on the new app as well. Yes, the CFL has joined us here in 2026 with a new app. It was today. It's on the App Store, Google Play, whatever you want to do. But CFL official app, type that in. That's the place you're going to find the new CFL app. One of the many contributors to CFL.ca, myself and our next guest, Pat Steinberg, joining me. I went 4-0 this week in the picks, Pat. How'd things work out for Pat Steinberg with the CFL picks?
1: I think I did 3-1. I was feeling really good about, I think it would have been my first 4-0 week all year. And then the Stampeders decided to do what they've done all year and have issues in the fourth quarter, where I believe Edmonton at McMahon Stadium put up 24 points in the final 15 minutes to erase a big deficit and come back and win the Labor Day, the rainy Labor Day Classic at McMahon. So I went 3-1, and it looks like Jamie Nye's in the driver's seat to take back his crown that was stolen from him last year by me.
0: Yes. That is the battle at hand right now. But what did we learn?
1: It's not much of a battle. I believe I'm dead last. So it's not much of a battle between you and I anyway.
0: Yeah, it's me and Christina near the top that I think are in a battle. But what did we learn from Labor Day weekend, Pat? When it comes to the CFL West with the Riders beating the Bombers and the Stamps just imploding in the second half against the Elks.
1: Well, I mean, I don't know. I think we learned a lot, a number of things. I mean, you know, starting in your neck of the woods, I think we learned that Sask is a championship caliber team. And even though there's 3 weeks there, a few weeks ago where they lost the two in a row and they had to come back and win to snap that skid and maybe weren't playing on their best football. But I think we learned that Saskatchewan remains, and not like anybody really questioned this, but the Riders remain a bona fide championship caliber team and has as good a chance as anyone to win the 113th Grey Cup in November. And you know, they showed that by the poise they showed, even though Winnipeg was able to put together that spectacular final drive and tie it. You know, the Riders then kind of flipped into championship mode in overtime and were the clear better team once the two teams got possession. So I think we learned that. Not like we really were surprised, but I think that was something that was at the very least reinforced. I think that we found out that Edmonton, and again, similar, like it's not like Edmonton needed to prove this to us on Labor Day because they've taken quality wins over good teams already. But, you know, Labor Day in Alberta, very similar to Labor Day in Manitoba and Saskatchewan, like it's a big deal here. And so winning on the road on Labor Day is a tough thing to do if you're the Elks, and they came in and, you know, had a big fourth quarter uphill climb. And while the Stampeders certainly played a part in their own implosion, what the Elks did was pretty impressive too. Like that game tying touchdown run from Justin Rankin, he had done nothing all game and then busted off a 50 yarder to tie the game. And the defense really, I mean, Nick Anderson was one of the best players of Labor Day weekend and had himself a monster of a game. And they really made Vernon Adams Jr., kind of guess all night long or all day long. So Edmonton proved that they once again are for real as they kept pace with the Riders. And then, you know, I think the rest of it is that we found out that the West Division is tougher than it's been in a couple of years. You've got your two cream of the crop teams in Edmonton and Saskatchewan, but Calgary was competitive against the Elks. Winnipeg was competitive against the Riders, and BC gave the East Division's best team in Montreal a run for their money on Friday night to kick things off. So, you know, it's crazy. Like, nobody really gained or lost ground. The two teams at the top both won, and Sask kept pace with Edmonton on top. and all three of the other teams, Winnipeg, BC tied, and Calgary a game back, all lost. So nobody

0: she really gained or lost ground, and the picture looks exactly the same going into a few rematches this weekend, as you mentioned, the quadruple header. So, you know, I think we had a couple of things reinforced, and I think we learned that it's going to be an absolute dogfight to the end here in the final third of the season.
1: The Calgary Stampeders are a mystery to me. I had them as, you know, maybe right there with, I'd said BC Saskatchewan at the start of the season. The Elks have been a bit of a surprise on how consistent they are, but it's the I've been waiting for this defense, and I thought I saw it in the first half going, okay, there's the Stampeders defense that I thought, and then it flips in the second half. I look at the schedule ahead, Pat, and see October 10th, Calgary, Winnipeg. That might be the game that determines who's in and out of the playoffs, because I'm going to default to the BC Lions having as strong an end of the season as they did in the middle, and I don't think those teams can catch the Riders in the Elks. Like, how precarious is playoff positioning for the Calgary Stampeders?
0: Well, it's really precarious because, you know, the good news is that Hamilton's leaving the door wide open for four West Division teams to make the playoffs. But you're right. I mean, with what BC finally lost, had their win streak snapped at five. And so we're talking about a Lions team that, you know, went into Montreal and almost beat the Owls. I mean, the way Nathan Rourke is playing, the way that receiving group is playing, and that defense is, that defense in BC has been one of the quietest strong groups all year long. I mean, you cannot run on them. It does not matter if you're Travis Thies or Dedrick Mills, or it doesn't matter who you are. You can't get rushing yards on the BC Lions. Like, they're averaging less than 60 rushing yards against per game, and it's been like that even during their bad start. They've been almost impossible to run on, and that continues. And so I'm with you. I think that you can default to BC being a really tough out down the stretch. And, you know, they got off to a bad start, but let's not forget they were a drive away from advancing to the Grey Cup had Saskatchewan not done what they did in the West Final last year. So that's a really good BC team. And so I'm with you. I think it comes down to Calgary and Winnipeg. I think that game is going to decide a lot because it'll decide the tie break between the two teams, because Winnipeg beat Calgary with the Sergio Castillo walk-off in week one, so they've already got the leg up there. It'll obviously determine the way things are going to shape up in a lot of ways, just in terms of the standings. And so, you know, Winnipeg is not the powerhouse they've been. The Bombers aren't the, you know, Grey Cup favorite that they've been when they were making five straight Grey Cup appearances, but they're still a pretty good team. And Zach Collaros is having a really quietly strong second half of the season, and Brady Oliveira is still one of the best, if not the best, running back in the league, and they've still got some really high-end defensive playmakers. So Calgary's situation is precarious. They are the team with the smallest chance to make the playoffs right now, and they continue to let games in the fourth quarter slip away. I mean, the loss on Monday to Edmonton was another game. So they're now 5-7. And they ended up losing yesterday by 10, so it's more than a possession. But essentially, the final touchdown was a garbage-time touchdown, so it was essentially a one-possession loss again. Prior to that, it was 25 points combined in the six losses the Stampeders had prior to Monday, as every single one of them had been by a touchdown or less. So, like, they continue to find ways to lose games in the fourth quarter. And I'm with you. The defense in the first half, it was a masterpiece. And they had Cody Fajardo guessing all afternoon long, and Justin Rankin could not get established. It was a really solid first half defensively, but the Elks figured it out, and they made some adjustments. And you know, Calgary was nowhere near as dominant. And the problem with the Stamps that I've found all year long is that they've just been lacking that cohesion. I mean, they've had some really, really strong individual performances, right? Like, Zy Alexander's been a revelation in the backfield, and Markel Lee has been one of the best linebackers, and Clarence Hicks is maybe the most dominant interior defensive player in the league. Like, we're talking about some really good players on defense, and the same is true at times on offense. And there's some really, really strong individual performances, but the cohesion and the ability to do it with everybody chipping in on a consistent basis, game in, game out, has been really lacking for them. And I think you saw that again on Monday. Whereas what you've seen from Edmonton, what you've seen from Saskatchewan, yeah, I mean, they've got incredible individuals, like whether it's Jameer Thurman or Schaefer Baker or Keyshawn or whatever. The Riders have got great individuals, but And when they win games, it's because it's a balanced effort across the board, and Edmonton's the same way. And it really feels like Calgary's been lacking that in a lot of games this season. So they're in tough, Jamie. There's no doubt about it.
1: Pat Steinberg with us, CFL.ca. You read his Monday morning quarterback every week. I know you do, but also great news with Pat in Calgary Radio. Once again, the host of Flames Now coming up as the NHL season's right around the corner. There's a lot of Flames fans here in Saskatchewan, Pat. They want to know what to expect from Calgary in 26-27.
0: I think you should expect a young team that has some really promising young players, and those young players are going to show some real exciting flashes. And I also think there's going to be some significant growing pains that go along with a young team that is honestly on the ground floor of building something. This team is, you take a look at everybody the Flames traded away over the last year, and you really start to get a picture of just how different this group is, even from the start of this coming season to last year, let alone, you know, two seasons, three seasons back, all the turnover that we've seen. But Mackenzie Weegar and Blake Coleman and Nazem Kadri and Rasmus Anderson all traded in one season. And yeah, they brought back some veterans, whether it's, you know, they brought back Olli Maatta and they brought back Zach Whitecloud. And so they brought back some veteran players who can step in. But this is a team right now that is lacking star power when it comes to established NHLers. And now it's all about Zane Parekh and Matvei Gridin and Matt Coronato and players like that to start really developing, emerging, and evolving into what the Flames hope are going to be star players. And that takes time. It takes time for those guys to get there. And you take a look at, I use teams like Anaheim as a really good example. You know, it took Anaheim a number of years for their players to establish themselves as guys that can swing hockey games. And that included having a bona fide number one center in Leo Carlson, which is something the Flames don't have right now. So this is it's a transitional period. It's a building period. And when you go young and when you are rebuilding a team into hopefully a contender in 3-4 years time, you know, there's going to be growing pains and there's going to be some rough spells. So I think you can expect a fun team, exciting team. They're going to work their tails off, which is a non-negotiable under head coach Ryan Huska. And I think that you're going to see some real flashes of what they could be, especially with players like Parekh and Gridin. So it's what people in this market have been clamoring for, Jamie, and it now begins. And so I think a lot of Flames fans are ready to accept what goes along with a process like this.
1: A new era going into a new building might work out just perfectly. Pat, always appreciate you taking the time for us here in Saskatchewan. Congratulations on Flames Now debuting. Is it next week?
0: Debuts on Monday, man. It's crazy. Right on. We're right around the corner.
1: There we go. Pat Steinberg joining us at CFL.ca, Flames Now CHQR in Calgary. As hockey season training camps open up, rookie camps this weekend, training camp. Here we go. NHL, NFL, it's all happening. And this is the Green Zone on 980 CJME and 650 CKOM.
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7: We've heard and maybe even learned that the energy created is equal to the weight moved times the speed squared. So how does that impact power generation? In wind and hydropower, you have a relatively slow speed affecting the weight. Water maxes out at about 80 miles per hour when falling, and the wind hopefully the same. However, in chemical reactions, like from fire, the smaller amount of weight is moved, but it's at a speed of light, which is over 670 million miles per hour, and then this is squared. And then in nuclear power, the speed is still the speed of light, but the mass is way bigger than fire because we're not just splitting off little electrons, but rather the beefy nucleus of an atom. So in the end, nuclear power is far more efficient since it moves at the speed of light and it moves the beefy nucleus, not just fluffy little electrons. I'm Eric Anderson from CIMSA.
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0: I can't believe it. The NFL begins tomorrow. It's the Super Bowl rematch, and but on a Wednesday, not a fan of that. Not a fan of a Wednesday start. Don't know why. Just not feeling it. It's always Thursday. It's always been Thursday, the opener of the NFL. It's Wednesday. They're playing the Australia game on Thursday, which is weird. The Rams are not going to Australia until like today or last night or something. I don't know about that. On the way that travel schedule suits up. But hey, it's the Super Bowl rematch tomorrow. It is Seattle against New England. We have our celebrity pick'em pool here on the Green Zone, back again with our regular gamut of celebrities. I can tell you, Locker picked the Chiefs to win a game. I don't know if he's the new station he's on, the grid. It's changed him. Picking the Chiefs to win a football game is a random thing. That's a new thing. He's growing, apparently, as a person, is a Locker. Britton Gray's coming up. He'll talk a little NFL fantasy football and, of course, the Labor Day Classic. Time now for the Green Zone 1 Minute Drill, the latest in sports. The Blue Jays back at it again against the Athletics after a 6-5 loss last night. That loss, they could have been in a tie. For the wild card spot, which they own the tiebreaker, but no, they're still a game back of the Cleveland Guardians. No Rider practice today. We'll see how things look. We are watching. AJ Olette comes off the 6-game injured list this week. Will he be good to go for the Banjo Bowl? Britton Gray will answer that question for you potentially tomorrow, but he's coming up next to recap the Labor Day Classic. And every Tuesday, we give you some fantasy football advice. That's next on 980 CJME and 650 CKOM.
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8: It's 3:31. I'm Justin Black. Well, after a soaker of a long weekend with a lot of rain, the cleanup continues. We are learning at least 80 millimeters of rain fell in Saskatoon. That's just over 3 inches. The city is asking people to cut down on the dishwasher use and washing clothes. It wants time for the infrastructure to catch up. Regina is dealing with a couple of inches of rain, maybe more. The city there is busy dealing with a massive sinkhole.
9: Anything that is a safety risk, we're looking to get it stabilized as quickly as possible.
8: The city crews have known about that sinkhole near Rochdale Park since middle of August and were trying to drain it before it caved in even more. Digging out and drying off are what people in Weyburn are doing after yesterday's torrential rain flooded parts of the city. A number of businesses saw water rushing in on Main Street, like York Jewelers.
2: It was underwater, absolutely underwater.
8: And restoration companies we talked to say they've had a steady stream of calls. Sump pumps are also a big seller today. The other big talker today, Canada, hitting back against the United States with tariffs of its own.
9: It's about ensuring that no country can ever hold us hostage.
8: That's Prime Minister Mark Carney in a video released earlier today. Now, the counter tariffs kicked in at midnight, dollar for dollar, and what the U.S. announced a few weeks ago, nearly $28 billion worth of U.S. goods on everything from plywood and steel to dairy products. Turning to weather, well, after today, warms up a little bit for Saskatoon and central Saskatchewan. Partly cloudy for tonight, to low of 7, mainly sunny for tomorrow, getting up to a high of 23 degrees. For Regina and southern Saskatchewan, mainly cloudy tonight. That wind dies down. Slight chance of showers, a 30% chance. A low of 9, partly sunny for tomorrow, and a high of 23. Right now in Saskatoon, cloud, a wind out of the northwest at 21, 17 degrees. Cloud in Regina, a wind out of the northwest at 34, gusting to 48, also 17 degrees. It's 3:33. I'm Justin Blackwell. Now the Real Ag Minute with Sean Haney.
10: A familiar trade threat is resurfacing in Washington as President Donald Trump signed an executive order directing federal officials to explore options for reinstating mandatory country of origin labeling on beef products. The order gives USDA Secretary Brooke Rollins 90 days to review existing authorities and propose regulatory or legislative changes. The White House is using the M-Cool push to quiet severe backlash from American ranchers after opening the door to 300,000 tons of discounted foreign beef. For Canadian livestock producers, the return of mandatory labeling brings back painful memories of a decade-long trade dispute. When Canada and Mexico successfully defeated M-Cool at the World Trade Organization in 2015, the WTO confirmed that mandatory origin labels directly discriminate against foreign livestock and fragment integrated cross-border supply chains. With Ottawa already engaged in high-stakes trade disputes with Washington, any attempt to revive mandatory labeling risks severe disrupting of Western Canadian cattle movements into U.S. feedlots and packing plants. I'm Sean Haney.
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0: Jamie Dye with you here in the Green Zone on this Tuesday afternoon. Coming up, Truth or Trash Tuesday, we will discuss the Super Bowl favorite, the L.A. Rams. Super Bowl champs this year, truth or trash. If you're going trash, I would love to hear who you're picking outside of the Rams. They are the betting favorite. A lot of people. Got Aaron Donald back out of retirement, although he's not playing in Australia, apparently. Not quite ready to go. They got Myles Garrett this offseason. They still have Stafford and Nacua. Is it going to be the Rams for the Super Bowl? Truth or Trash Tuesday coming up here on the Green Zone. But right now, let's talk football with Britt and Gray.
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0: What a show yesterday on the Green Zone. Live with Britt and Gray on a Labor Day Monday. As breaking down the Labor Day Classic, playing back some audio from the locker room that he was able to gather. The great on-field interview with Jameer Thurman. He was amped up, Britton, on the field after closing out Labor Day with that clutch tackle.
3: Yeah, I think anyone would be. You get the big win over your rivals, and you're the guy who makes the two. As you mentioned, clutch tackles, they needed that. And they got in it. We shouldn't be surprised at Jameer Thurman. Ever since he signed here, he's been such a steady presence at that middle linebacker spot, always making the plays when it matters.
0: So, Britton, what did we learn about the Rough Riders on Labor Day Sunday?
3: What did we learn? Well, when they're consistent, they can be a really good team. There were still some points of consistency that have you a little concerned, but the Bombers, they showed their inconsistency as well. I think we learned that the Riders are probably still the better team in the, when you look at those two teams, I think they're still among the top teams in the CFL. But we are seeing improvement. We are seeing more and more, and that defense is starting to really find its stride. When you look at the guys they brought in, the energy that they were able to bring, that defense is starting to round into form.
0: And that defense, like if you go through the stars of the game, four of them weren't even on the roster about a month and a half ago. Some of them weren't starting 3 weeks ago. I'm talking about Derek Roberson, Shea Oladipo, James Burgess Jr., and Aubrey Miller Jr. Those four have played what? How many games have they started combined, those four players? I think like eight. So that's where then they brought the energy. Like those were part of those players that we've seen. Caleb Sanders, he is starting to be more and more dynamic each and every week up the middle. That was a defense that reminded me of 2025, though I know they don't want to talk about 2025.
3: Yeah, I completely agree. Like I said, you're starting to see this team. I think it's the defense they want to run, and maybe some injuries and stuff, just some people getting caught up, and maybe the personnel that Josh Bell couldn't quite get it to work. But you're starting to see it, the energy brought. I mean, a couple of those guys have really earned their spot, but I mean, you look at Aubrey Miller Jr., what do you do? Because Josh Woods has been having a heck of a year so far with the Riders there, right? So what do you do with that? It's a great problem to have if you're the coaching staff right now.
0: But it's, you know, tough decisions have to be made. And you're right. I don't know what you do other than you're probably more of a rotational set rather than just locking in Josh Woods every single snap. I think you showed, and Aubrey Miller showed, you got to put him on the field on defense.
3: I agree, and the energy he brought, just the hard hits, you saw a little bit of everything there. He's definitely earned some more playing time, and yeah, you have to find a way to get him out there, especially in those situations where you need a guy to put out that energy and lay a big hit maybe.
0: Also on offense, congratulations, Trevor Harris. He is past Doug Flutie, 10th all-time. But some of the players who showed well, Kwali Conley, a couple of big catches, one for a touchdown. One play was interesting. Trevor talked about in that moment, if he didn't see Kwali looking at him, he would have tried to do something else. But he saw Kwali catch his eye, so he flipped it to him. That was a big play. Dell Duncan Busby, what a game. Career high, 148 yards with some clutch catches in that fourth quarter. Britton, and again, like the defense, you're Daniel Weeb. One drop, but he came in. You're seeing the depth go, okay, when these healthy, these injured guys come back and they're all healthy, tough decisions are going to have to be made. But that is an a testament to what the football operations department has been able to bring in talent-wise.
3: Well, it was similar to last year where we were wondering, they had some hard decisions to be made, and they made one with Antoine Brooks Jr. last year where they decided they couldn't take him off, so they put C.J. Revis back to safety, and then they kind of readjusted the ratio there. It felt like we've been kind of waiting to see this depth really step up, and now they've been good, but last year was great. You're starting to see some of these other guys be great now, finally. And so, yeah, like you mentioned, they don't want to talk about last season, but you're starting to feel like, okay, this is a team that is rounding into what they were last year.
0: Yeah, we can talk about this season. They look like the team that we saw at the start of the season where we went, yeah, a repeat is absolutely on the table. I think some people might have been removing it from the table a few weeks ago, but you know, it's right back there along with the Regina style pizza. It's on the table and it's ready to go. And we'll see what happens in the Banjo Bowl. But setup practice starts tomorrow. One open practice for the media to watch. Britton Gray, writer reporter. What are you looking for?
3: Yeah, down at Libel Field, because it's already starting to get ready, Mosaic Stadium, for the Foo Fighters concert. So they've moved practice there. And obviously, A.J. Ouellette is the big one, right? What's he going to do? Because he is eligible. He just finished his 6 games to come off, and then you don't have to worry about any salary cap sort of issues with that. And it looks like he was starting to ramp up. Does Keen Schaefer Baker move from being just along the sidelines onto the field, stuff like that? But as mentioned, Josh Woods, is he able to go? He was just put on the 1 game. Nick Weave, where is he at? There's a few injuries to keep an eye on, but I'm wondering how much they want to keep this lineup similar. A, just because you saw it have good results against the Bombers, and B, with A.J. Ouellette, Quali Conley, another big play he's kind of earned. Maybe you don't have to rush him back if he's not fully 100%.
0: Britton Gray here on the Green Zone. Each and every week on a Tuesday, Britton and I are going to give you fantasy football advice. However, we have a problem. We haven't come up with a great name for it yet. So we'll put it out to the listener, Britton. What should we call the weekly fantasy football? And I want to be clear. This isn't Britton and I talking about our fantasy football teams. Nobody cares. We're giving you advice on how to win your league. That is the point of that. So any name suggestions, let us know on fantasy football here on the Green Zone. Of course, a lot of drafts have already wrapped up. The season begins tomorrow. There is a waiver period overnight tonight. But it's interesting. Right now, we're just going to go through players to look for. Like, I drafted Zach Charbonnet. He's on the IR. A player to fill a spot that didn't go and didn't get drafted. Britton, who are some names people should be pondering in your perspective, 2 or 3, that you might be keeping an eye out for that might not have been drafted?
3: Well, last night I did draft him. We did have a draft. And Denzel Boston in Cleveland. Now, a lot has been made about KC Concepcion out there because he was taken very early. They took Boston very early as well, and he kind of fills a role that isn't going to be where you have to fight for targets with Harold Fannin. They're a great tight end. Concepcion, I think, will have to fight for some targets with Fannin. Boston's kind of on his own right now, and I think they're going to find a way to use him a lot. And that's a team, I know everyone's like, the Cleveland Browns, what do I want to do to the Cleveland Browns? They're going to be bad this year. They are going to have to throw the football a lot. And I think by the time you're looking for a guy like Boston to come into your lineup, they'll have figured out whatever their quarterback situation is going to be, and you'll get a little bit more consistency there. And then tight end, it's always it's a wasteland in fantasy football. If you don't get one of the top guys, you're kind of looking for people to keep an eye out for. Greg Dulcich out in Miami there, he might be the number one passing target on a team that is not going to be good. They're going to have to throw a lot of footballs, and it's not often you have a tight end available who's going undrafted who might lead his team in targets this season. So those are a couple guys I'm kind of keeping an eye on late in drafts or on that waiver wire.
0: Yeah, I was going to go tight end like later on in rounds. Brenton Strange in Jacksonville, one of those guys who, because Aaron Rodgers doesn't throw it beyond 5 yards anymore, you know, Freiermuth might still be out there, just, you know, target eaters. Running back, there's a few running backs who are going to start the season as backups. I know they're not RB1, but everybody's drafting RB1. But, you know, in Green Bay, there is Chris Brooks, because who knows what's going on with Josh Jacobs. In Seattle, George Helaney, because Charbonnet's out. So there are some backup options there that you may squeak in now before an injury, and then all of a sudden when waivers open up, they get scooped up. So there's a few players. And I'm sorry, people laughed at me when I drafted Trey Tucker of the Raiders. Outside of Brock Bowers, who are they going to throw to with Kirk Cousins? Who can throw it around? I'm just saying, if it's, maybe you have a draft tonight, we do, late round sleeper stuff when it comes to receivers. Romeo Doubs, Jalen Noel of Houston, Kayshon Booty. I know I'm going way more than two or three, but just right now it could be a time to stash some players, right, Britton? Like, this is early in the season, you stash a guy, then all of a sudden, oh, he's actually getting a good target share, and you look like a genius by week three.
3: Wandale Robinson, another Tennessee Titan. If you're looking for receivers and pass catchers, do not be afraid to go after some bad teams, because they are going to throw the football a lot this season.
0: Devon Vele out of New Orleans, right? Those type of players. Go searching. Go searching. There's going to be some finds. I remember I picked up Alvin Kamara early as a stash, and I kept him for 4 or 5 years with New Orleans. All right, Britton, final one for you. Truth or Trash Tuesday, the Rams will win the Super Bowl.
3: Trash, because it's going to be the Dallas Cowboys, Jamie.
0: Okay.
3: Because ahead of week one.
0: I hung up on you last week.
3: Jamie, if I can't have hope in week one, I'm no better than a Raiders fan going into this season.
0: Okay, now you've chosen violence. That's Britton Gray. Second week in a row I've had to hung up on Britton Gray here on the Green Zone. Unbelievable. That'll be a meeting. 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
5: 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The Green Zone with Jamie Nye, the most listened to sports show in Saskatchewan. 980 CJME.

Jamie Nye with you here on the Green Zone. Yes, the Banjo Bowl coming up on Saturday. Part of a quadruple header on Saturday in the Canadian Football League. It kicks off with Ottawa against Toronto. Now, remember, I have it on the board. Chance, you can come in here and double check. It's written right there. Wrote it 2 weeks ago. The Ottawa Redblacks win September 12th versus Toronto. That is this Saturday. It's the first game. Toronto just played on Monday. That was a quick turnaround from a Monday to a Saturday. Ottawa coming off a bye week. Who knows what changes Ryan Dinwiddie's going to make, but it's on the board. Ottawa wins this week in the Canadian Football League. Man, can't wait till Monday's show next week. After Ottawa's win, we're going to celebrate. We might hold a parade in Regina for the Ottawa Redblacks. Can't believe how terrible they've been. But they're not going 0-18. Now, then it's the Riders and the Bombers. Banjo Bowl, 2 o'clock. Green Zone pregame show at noon. Then it's Calgary and Edmonton in their rematch. That's 5 o'clock Saskatchewan time. And then the rematch of the Friday game in BC, Montreal, BC. That starts at 8 o'clock Saskatchewan time. So we're going 11 a.m. to about 11 p.m., 12 hours. Lock it in. Get the supplies ready. The bacon for the morning. Coffee. Might have to end with coffee, too, at the end of the night. Maybe some nachos, some Regina-style pizza, and away you go for 12 hours of football. And then you got the NFL on Sunday. You should probably get a note from the doctor or something that you can't do any housework all weekend long. Or take care of it now so you're all taken care of. Get some brownie points before this weekend of football.

0: Time now for the Green Zone 1 minute drill. The Riders back to practice tomorrow as they get set for the Banjo Bowl. We'll be watching AJ Ouellette, as Britton Gray pointed out. In the NFL, Baker Mayfield has signed a 3-year extension to stay as QB1 of the Tampa Bay Buccaneers, just as the season begins for Tampa over the weekend. The NFL season officially starts tomorrow. When it comes to the opener, it's a Super Bowl rematch between Seattle and New England, and Jays against the Athletics, 7:30 tonight, still one game back of Cleveland for that wild card spot. Coming up next, well, let's check in on how Winnipeg's doing after the Labor Day Classic with the voice of the Bombers, Derek Taylor, next on 980 CJME and 650 CKOM.
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6: CJME News Time, 4 o'clock. I'm Andrew Shepherd. New retaliation from President Trump as the trade war escalates. The tariff uncertainty is making it tough on local businesses.
7: Once we take an order, we don't want to go back to a customer and say, hey, your price went up.
6: And communities clean up from a stormy, long weekend in Saskatchewan.
8: There was so much water everywhere, I wasn't keeping track.
6: In Regina, cloudy and 17 degrees. We begin with trade war, the latest developments. The dispute with the U.S. is escalating even further today, with retaliation on top of retaliation. As Canada's new retaliatory tariffs kick in today on $28 billion worth of U.S. goods, President Donald Trump is now responding. He is ordering all Canadian products to be removed from U.S. government contract lists. CJME News Time 401. The Prime Minister is warning Canadians that the country's pivot away from the U.S. will come at a cost, but the alternative would be far worse. In a video address, Mark Carney thanked Canadians for standing together as the trade dispute enters a new phase.
9: Every time we choose to buy Canadian, travel in Canada, we're sending a message. Nobody in this country is in the stands. 40 million of us are on the ice. And I thank you for that.
6: Carney says Canada and the U.S. no longer share the same definition of partnership. He also reiterated his warning that the U.S. is trying to break Canada so they can own it, and promised that will never happen. Saskatchewan is also retaliating today, slapping a new 50% tax on U.S. alcohol. That's after the U.S. put a 50% tariff on Canadian liquor and a range of other goods. Premier Scott Moe says Saskatchewan didn't ask for this trade fight, but will stand up for its people and industries. He's also urging negotiators for both countries to return to the table to get the best deal.
7: The uncertainty is the biggest obstacle, I think.
6: That's Blair Flavel, the president and CEO of Degelman Industries. It designs and builds farm and industrial machinery near Regina. The company is impacted by the trade war, with 45 to 50% of its work going across the border. Favel says the uncertainty is not easy to navigate for either side.
7: The uncertainty is the biggest. The U.S., too, we've got great customers and relations in the U.S. I can't echo that enough, that we want this to be over.
6: Degelman has managed to lock in pricing for some, but not all of its inventory, and doesn't want to have to pass on those added costs to its customers. It also just received $1 million in financial support from the federal government. A Saskatoon grocery store owner says his business has to absorb the added cost of tariffs while already operating on narrow margins.
10: How much we can pass on to the customers, it's not possible, because customers are already struggling with very low buying power.
6: Savor Supermarket and Halal Meat owner Amjad Rafiki spoke at an NDP event calling for more provincial support for small businesses and families. Communities across the province are in cleanup mode after getting hit hard by heavy rain and flooding over the long weekend. It could be a once-in-a-50-year weather event for Northwest Regina. The city says 95 millimeters, or just under 4 inches, of rain fell over the last 2 days. 980 CJME's Jillian Massey has more on how the city's working to fix the largest sinkhole it's seen in years.
11: Anything that is a safety risk, we're looking to get it stabilized as quickly as possible.
12: Crews have known about the sinkhole near Rochdale Park since August 19th and were trying to drain it. But Carolyn Kalim with the city says the downpour halted that progress and made the damage much worse.
11: Again, the biggest challenge we have often is determining the actual scope of the damage.
12: Kalim says there's 3 storm pipes where the sinkhole is. She won't have a timeline on repairs until crews figure out what pipe failed. At Regina City Hall, Jillian Massey, 980 CJME.
6: Weyburn also found itself underwater, including a number of businesses on Main Street. That's where we find senior reporter Lisa Schick.
13: One of the staff mentioned like over 3 inches in 30 minutes.
14: Laura Ressler wasn't there when the rain started, but she got to the PharmaSave on Main Street around noon, and the staff were already working hard.
13: We were diverting water. We had went and got sandbags to block our front doors.
14: The water was coming in the front, and it was up to their ankles. They kept the pharmacy open for emergencies, but other than that, they were using shop vacs and squeegees to get the water out. And today, you wouldn't even know the store flooded at all, which is more than some others on the street can say. On Main Street in Weyburn, Lisa Schick, 980 CJME.
6: Your property tax could go up as Regina City Council considers potential service increases ahead of budget talks in December. They include more snow clearing on sidewalks and more money for transit, including service to the new Costco. Councillor George Sickley says he's worried about discussing increases without having a cut to offset each of them.
15: We passed a strategic plan that says keep Regina's taxes in the lower end compared to other cities. That only means something if we stick to it when the shopping list shows up.
6: There's also a tax decrease idea by adding more on-street paid parking around the two hospitals and along Victoria and Angus in the cathedral area. The latest local news is as close as your phone. Check out CJME.com, Regina's homepage, for news. 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
6: CJME Market Watch, the TSX closed down at 391 points to 36,123. The Dow Jones down 628 points to 52,786. Oil up $1.55 to $93.03 U.S. per barrel. The dollar up 0.3 of a cent at 72.55 cents U.S. CJME weather, cloudy tonight with a 30% chance of showers, a low 9. Then tomorrow, partly sunny, high 23. Sunny for Thursday, high 23. Friday, cloudy, high 16. Across Saskatchewan, Saskatoon 17, Swift Current 13, Weyburn 19, Estevan 18, Yorkton 13, Moose Jaw light rain in 16, and in Regina cloudy, northwest wind gusting to 48, it's 17 degrees. 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I'm Andrew Shepherd. 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
2: The most listened to sports show in Saskatchewan. The Green Zone. Starring Jamie Nye. Informed, connected, opinionated. 3,

Saskatchewan, dodging rain clouds once again through the province at times today and probably much of the week. But the football gods had a conversation with Mother Nature.

0: How's it going today on a Tuesday to get set for the Banjo Bowl?
1: Not bad. That game kind of went the way I thought it would. It had some highlights we've been waiting for as Bomber fans. So it was as expected, honestly, on Sunday.
0: Okay. Overall, what are we learning about the CFL West Division through the Labor Day? I feel like my opinion is this. It's the Riders and the Elks now. I think the BC Lions look like a team that's going to spark down the stretch. I'm saying it's the Bombers versus the Stampeders, and I'll be honest, I don't like what the Stampeders are doing for that fight for the final playoff spot.
1: The one benefit for the Stampeders is they have Ottawa twice on the schedule. So they have a significantly easier schedule than other teams in the West because BC still got another game with Montreal. The Bombers have the SAS game, a Montreal game, and then all the other ones. It's tough because BC has looked in these last 6 weeks like the team I thought they would be all season long. So I'm concerned about them. Edmonton's so far in front of the Bombers, there's no point. The Riders, right, have a one-game advantage, which is going to be very tough. Bombers will have to win the Banjo Bowl. So, yeah, there's going to be some breath-holding there in Week 19 when the Stampeders come here to Winnipeg. Because if the Bombers don't win that, well, where will they be in the win column? And they'll have lost the season series if they don't win that game. So there's going to be some breath-holding for can they hang on to fourth place, honestly.
0: So with the Winnipeg Blue Bombers, was the Friday night against Montreal an anomaly? Or do you think they have more of that in them?
1: I think it was an anomaly, for sure. It depends on what kind of frame of reference you want to take, right? You could say that was an amazing four quarters. Add in the first half against Edmonton, and they've played legitimately six great quarters out of eight quarters in the CFL. But then you go back to the week before that, and you go, okay, well, it didn't go great in the entire game against BC. There was Ottawa. Okay, you beat Ottawa, woo-hoo. You lost by three scores to Calgary in Winnipeg. And you go, okay, well, if you expand it out to 20 quarters, you know, nine of them have been good. So what's the frame of reference and how tight do you want to look at it? So Montreal was just an absolute one-off in my mind. They had the right plan offensively against the Montreal defense. And Montreal was unable to score points in that second half of that game. And that was, you know, ultimately what did them in. This was going to be the answer, right? The Labor Day game was going to be the answer to was Montreal a one-off. And I think we kind of see, yeah, 5-2 and outs to start the game. It was a one-off.
0: So, Zach Collaro's postgame, many of us have watched it. I believe he averaged three words per question in his answers. Was he making sure he didn't say anything he would regret in the locker room? Or do you think he was just that fed up with everything in Winnipeg? Because that seemed like rarity from Zach Collaro's.
1: This is just me guessing, Jamie, but I'm going to assume, one, he was in quite a bit of pain because, man, Winnipeg was unable to contain that Saskatchewan pressure. And here's Aubrey Miller, you know, jamming on him. Here's James Vaughters. You know, it was throwing a flag, but he took a lot of hits and a lot of sacks in that game. I assume physical pain was one thing. And then, yeah, it's I don't know, being a quarterback, you make all the money, but you got to do all those interviews when the game didn't go right. And you have to answer the questions. And, you know, some of us, I will throw him the occasional leading question and he won't necessarily take the bait, but he's got to fight off taking the bait about, you know, because you don't want to say the wrong thing at the wrong time. So I've seen, you know, interviews that went like that for Zach before. So I don't take too much from it, but yeah, it's just got to be hard being the quarterback when your ribs have been rattled for 60 minutes. You now got to stand there and field all those questions. So it didn't look great, but no, I didn't honestly take too much from it.
0: Yeah, I was part of me when I see a player do that, it's like I'm going to say something bad. I have nothing like against an O-line or something because he took so many hits that it was like, no, I'm not going to. He didn't even know what to say. So he said nothing after the game. Dorian Singer, Mr. Taylor, first game, five catches, 62, the touchdown to tie it. From conversations with you and other reporters in Winnipeg this weekend, I get the impression we

0: Well, we compared him to Naaman Roosevelt here in Saskatchewan, who, I forget what year the camp was, but he came in and everyone's like, man, this guy's great, but never was able to play until like mid-season. I think his first game was the game that Corey Chamberlain got fired in Ottawa, was his first game that season. Is Dorian Singer that type of player that it's almost a lot of people in Winnipeg, or it's about time because you saw it before we got to see it?
1: Well, here's the thing. This is where my Riders experience comes in. If folks listening, Jamie, I bet you remember the name Paul McRoberts from 2019 training camp.
0: Yep.
1: Yeah, Paul McRoberts had one day at training camp where he made four of the most unbelievable catches you would believe with his triple XL hands. We're like, man, this guy's awesome. Look at this. When's he going to get in the lineup? And Paul McRoberts never turned out to be much of anything, right, for the Riders. So that always kind of sticks with me of just because it looked good in training camp and has looked good in practice, it doesn't prove anything. But as we watch Dorian Singer rip up training camp, you know, and be a real slot weapon with the second team all through camp and all through, you know, practice in the regular season, he's doing extra work after practice. You know, he's filling in whenever a slot receiver goes down. You go, there really is something here. Making the older, over-the-top catches like Nick Dembski does. Making leaping catches in traffic. One-handed catches. You go, I think there might be something here. At least something, at the very least, something we need to see in a game against professional players because we need to know. So when this game came around, we're like, okay, he gets the chance. He wasn't the guy who would fill in for Dembski, but they made that change this week. Here's Dorian Singer's debut. And yeah, right from the beginning, Zach appeared to have complete confidence in him. Go to him in traffic. The ultimate confidence of you only have one play from the 5-yard line and you're going to hit Dorian Singer on a speed out. You're like, yep, that's kind of the guy we saw. And now we've seen it in the game and you go, okay, maybe this one was for real because that was a dynamite performance and he better not come out of the lineup ever again this season.
0: Okay. I'm going to love this question to Derek Taylor. End of game, Dorian Singer catches the pass, down by one. What does Derek Taylor do? PAT one, or are you going for the two-point convert?
1: So I'm the always, always, always go for two guy. So in that case, nothing would have changed for me. When I think of everything in and around that game, you know, you're on the road in hostile territory. You're the underdog. You just stunned them with, what was that, 36 seconds to run the length of the field. They might be still mad about that penalty on Vodders. Like, you just stunned the team at home. The crowd is, you know, never going to be more shocked than they were right there. To me, I 100% go for two because, yeah, it's honestly, going from the 3-yard line is not that difficult versus some other things that happen in pro football. So go for the win, get out of there, win, lose. 2-point converts are made 55% of the time in the CFL the last decade. You're not going to have a 55% chance in overtime, right? So to me, you go for two and you get it done. That said, I didn't even bring it up on the broadcast because Mike O'Shea has on his own choice, gone for two 6 times in the last, 8 years. So I knew it wasn't coming. I knew we were playing for overtime.
0: Yeah, my next question was, do you think Mike will ever make that decision? I think it's enough.
1: I hope he will, but because like 2018 to present, I went back through it today. I'm like, okay, he's gone for two 19 times in that span, but a lot of those are legislated by the rules. You have to go for two in overtime. You're up 5 late. You make it up 7. That's an obvious one. He's chosen less than once a year to go for two. So I think he kind of has to. We've seen some things from this year where he's being more aggressive inside the opponent's 5 and going on 3rd down the last 3 weeks. So I hope this becomes a part of it because you cannot beat the math on going for two. 55% times 2 points is more than the best kicker in the league can handle. And, man, the first team that really embraces it, in my mind, is going to have a big benefit.
0: All right, Derek Taylor, here on the Green Zone, we talked about the anomaly that was Friday against the Owls before this Labor Day game. What do you expect in the Banjo Bowl?
1: I expect the offside and the procedure penalties to go against the Riders in this one because I expect their left guard's going to get gamed by the crowd in a key situation just because it's the reverse. It was so loud on Sunday. I felt for poor Gabe Wallace taking a procedure call. I think the Bombers need to have an offensive plan. They were able to scheme up Noel Thorpe's when Noel Thorpe brought pressure in that Montreal game. They were able to scheme that up great with more wide receiver screens than we've seen. More of Pokey Wilson just dragging behind the on-rushing line, and Zach just pops it over the top. So Tommy Condell has to have a plan for, okay, when it's 5-on-5, how do we not get clobbered and get Zach's ribs broken? When it's 6-on-5, what are we going to do? We need to have an answer for this, because Saskatchewan's pressure just destroyed them in that game. So, yeah, they really need to – they'll have a better offensive plan, and, man, nobody will try to attempt to shove Daniel Weeb out of bounds. They'll make sure they tackle him this time.
0: Yeah. Finally, Derek Taylor, I have one more question. It has nothing to do with the Canadian Football League. Our Truth or Trash – here we play Truth or Trash Tuesday. The L.A. Rams win the Super Bowl this coming February. Is that going to be truth or trash?
1: Trash. They are the best team. I think that's the best roster, but there's 31 other teams, and a lot of wacky stuff can happen. One Stafford injury, and it's over. So trash. Trash, I say.
0: All right. We'll leave it there. Derek, thanks so much for your time.
1: Thanks, Jamie.
0: That is Derek Taylor, the voice of the Winnipeg Blue Bombers, of course, Saturday afternoon, 2 o'clock, the Green Zone pregame show at noon for the Banjo Bowl. Can the Riders sweep? By the way, 6 of the last 9 home-and-home sets have been sweeps. 4 by the Bombers, 2 by the Riders. I was a little surprised by that when I looked back. 6 of the last 9 sweeps in the home-and-home set of the Labor Day game and the Banjo Bowl. So consider that when making your prediction. I'm picking the Riders again, by the way. I wasn't going to 2 weeks ago. I was like, I'm going to go with the split. Then I watched that defense. I'm like, no, they're going to sweep the Bombers. This is 980 CJME and 650 CKOM.
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0: Welcome back to the Green Zone. It's in a week. 1 week away, the Foo Fighters at Mosaic Stadium. That means they've kicked the riders out of Mosaic to get ready for the Foo Fighters. Practice tomorrow will be Libel Field, is where that practice will be held. It's a great facility if you've never been in Regina. A lot of high school, university games played out of Libel Field. RMF as well. That begins 10:45 tomorrow. Libel. That's the only practice that's open to the public. Closed practice on Thursday. And then they'll be off to Winnipeg for Saturday's game and the quadruple header this coming Saturday in the Canadian Football League. For Britton Gray, he will be watching closely. Where is AJ Ouellette? How's it going? He can be off the sixth game and be back in the lineup. But is he truly ready to go after that? That knee injury still. I picture that and it's awful. But I'm glad that he's practicing this early after that injury. Of course, he and Schaefer Baker trying to work back. He's got one more week on the six game injured list. Could be back for the BC game after the bye week. The Blue Jays taking on Oakland. No, let's see. There's a fine. Not in Oakland anymore. Sacramento is where the Athletics now play in Major League Baseball. They are a game back in the wild card race with Cleveland. What a chance last night, and they blew it against the Athletics. NFL season starts tomorrow. Bit of news. Tua Tagovailoa will be the starting quarterback in Atlanta, and Baker Mayfield has indeed signed a three-year extension with the Buccaneers. Coming up next here in the Green Zone, it's Truth or Trash Tuesday. The Rams are going to be Super Bowl champions. What do you think? 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
7: 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I'm Andrew Shepard. The trade war with the U.S. is escalating even further today. President Donald Trump is responding to Canada's new retaliatory tariffs, which took effect today. He's now ordering Canadian products to be removed from U.S. government contract lists. The Prime Minister says Canada and the U.S. no longer share the same definition of partnership.
8: In too many areas, they wanted dependency, not a true economic partnership.
7: Mark Carney's warning of tough times ahead. He says the aim of these tariffs is to ensure no country can hold Canada hostage while protecting our workers, companies, and communities. Saskatchewan is also responding to U.S. tariffs with a 50% tax on American alcohol as of today. Premier Scott Moe says Canada's retaliatory tariffs are necessary to respond to the unjustified tariffs from the U.S. but he's urging negotiators for both countries to return to the table. Degelman Industries designs and builds farm and industrial machinery near Regina. President and CEO Blair Flavel admits the uncertainty over pricing due to tariffs is not easy to navigate, which is why the company is looking elsewhere.
9: We're constantly looking at new markets and developing overseas. Australia is a good market for us because it's very similar farming.
7: Roughly half of Degelman's business is with the U.S. Communities across Saskatchewan are assessing the damage and cleaning up after heavy rain led to flooding over the long weekend. The city of Regina says it got 95 millimeters, or just under 4 inches of rain over the last 2 days. It's working to prevent a giant sinkhole from expanding in the northwest near Rochdale Park. It's the biggest sinkhole since the one near Speaker's Corner in Wascana Park. Weyburn's mayor says 5 inches of rain fell in only a few hours, flooding businesses along Main Street, like York Jewelers.
10: It was underwater, absolutely underwater.
7: Owner Alan York says the street outside was completely flooded. They tried to stuff towels around the front door to stop it.
10: It got back about three-quarters of the way into the store.
7: Weyburn City Council's meeting tomorrow to discuss applying for provincial disaster assistance. Regina City Councilors are asking for more information about nearly $9 million worth of service improvements that will be debated in the budget. They include transit improvements, more concrete and sidewalk repairs, and an increase in financial staff. Slightly offsetting these would be more paid on-street parking around the two hospitals and in the Cathedral neighborhood along Victoria and Angus. CJME News Time at 4:32. CJME weather, cloudy tonight with a 30% chance of showers down to a low 9. Then tomorrow, partly sunny, high 23. Sunshine for Thursday, high 23. Cooling off again Friday with clouds and high of 16 degrees. In Moose Jaw, cloudy and 16. And in Regina, cloudy. Northwest wind gusting to 47. It's 16 degrees. With all the day's stories on your drive home, I'm Andrew Shepherd, 980 CJME.
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0: Jamie Dye with you on this Tuesday afternoon. Still a little bit of rain in some areas of Saskatchewan. Of course, it was raining big time this morning, but more to the south, just kind of trickling through Assiniboia, Coronac, creeping in from Alberta in the Maple Creek area as well. But nothing substantial, and it's going to be probably similar all week long. I would like a reprieve. I'm of course, keeping an eye on next Tuesday's forecast, although there's no point a week away trying to predict what it's going to look like on Tuesday when the Foo Fighters are there. But might want to bring a sweater. This forecast, I'll just say, it sucks. What, last September, didn't we have like a bunch of 30-degree days? And so it was like the summer was extended. It's feeling too much like autumn right now in Saskatchewan. So, we need things to dry out, get harvest over with before that F word starts moving through the province. Not the actual like F word that I can't say. I can say it on the radio. I just don't want to. But I would like to see some warmer temperatures for September in the forecast. Dave Phillips, if you can do that up for me at Environment Canada, that would be great. Each and every Tuesday, we like to play a little game. It's known as Truth or Trash.
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0: Each and every Tuesday, it's Truth or Trash. We bring you an opinion, and then you get to call in at 1-877-332-8255. Play the expert and tell me if you think that is truth or whether or not you think that is trash. And the NFL season begins tomorrow. It begins with a Super Bowl rematch, the Seahawks and the Patriots. Then on Thursday, in Australia, it's the 49ers and the LA Rams. And if you've been following along, it's been all about the Rams. Who's going to beat the Rams? Who has the best chance in the NFC to beat the Rams? Who can beat the Rams? They're going to win the Super Bowl. They're the Super Bowl betting favorite. Rams, Rams, Rams, Rams, Rams. So, there's the opinion. The LA Rams, Super Bowl champions this NFL season. 1-877-332-8255. Now, truth, call up. Tell me why you believe. There are many reasons to believe, by the way, the Rams are going to be the Super Bowl champions. I have a hard time betting against it myself. Then, trash. I want to hear who you're picking. You can't just say trash, they're not going to win. I want to hear your prediction on who's going to win the Super Bowl this season in the NFL. 1-877-332-8255. The texts are already coming in. I prefer the sound of your voice. And if you just, maybe you're shy, I get it. You don't have to be afraid of me, but I get it. You can also do the voice memo in your phone. Little plus sign next to the message. Click that. Audio. Record something, a rant on who you're picking to win the Super Bowl if it's not the Rams. Text it in to 1-877-332-8255 and we'll play it back. So what are you thinking? LA Rams Super Bowl champions. Truth or Trash Tuesday begins. 1-877-332-8255 is the fan line. Let's go through here. Trash. Go Bears? Garth. If you're a Bears fan, okay. But do you really believe the Chicago Bears are going to win the Super Bowl? I get it. Ben Johnson, head coach. Genius offensive coordinator from the Detroit Lions. They miss him in Detroit, by the way. But I'm not going with the Bears. I think I did pick them to win the division. But I'm not picking them to win the Super Bowl. Tony. Oh, my goodness. Tony's going with the Chiefs. Welcome back, Patrick Mahomes, going back and winning the Super Bowl in his return from that knee injury. Rashee Rice, Xavier Worthy. Oh, Kenneth Walker III. They got him from Seattle, Super Bowl MVP. I don't know. Did they do enough to fix the offensive line? That's always been my issue with the Chiefs. They spend all their money everywhere else. They've tried a few times, just not working out. Defensively, they did lose. Did they lose both corners from the Super Bowl? One of them went to the Rams, by the way. We both went to the Rams. That's another reason why the Rams are favorites. Not only Aaron Donald and Myles Garrett and Puka Nacua and Matt Stafford and Kyron Williams and Devontae Adams and everything. Oh, yeah, they're secondary improved, too, for the Rams. 1-877-332-8255. Dave says, trash. Rams aren't going to win. It'll be the Baltimore Ravens or the Detroit Lions. Not sure about the, I'm not sure about the Lions. They lost those two coordinators. I'm not sure they're getting it back. I do not believe in Jared Goff. And for the Ravens, Lamar, I hate saying he can't win the big one. He can win big games, but I haven't seen the Ravens. Maybe a new coach will get it out of them that Harbaugh couldn't for the last couple of years. I'm not a believer in the Ravens either. Adam says, trash. Stafford is fragile and old. Plus, Nacua will be suspended for something else. That's unstable. But he's also going, Adam's also going, it's going to be the Ravens this year out of Baltimore. 1-877-332-8255 is the fan line here on the Green Zone for Truth or Trash Tuesday. The Rams will win the Super Bowl. Jim says, my prediction is the New England Patriots will be Super Bowl champions this season. I'm going to tell you this, Jim. Not going to be the New England Patriots. If you're picking anybody from that division, it's the Bills. Andrew is going with the Bills. Out of that division, I'm going with the Bills. I am not going with the Bills to win the Super Bowl. I want to wait. I think I'm going to wait until Britain's in studio for my Super Bowl prediction. 1-877-332-8255. Let's go to David in Melford. David, the LA Rams, Super Bowl champions this coming February. What do you think?
4: No, I don't think it's the LA Rams. I think it's going to be the Denver Broncos.
0: Are you a Bronco fan, David?
4: No.
0: Okay. Okay. I just want to be sure we're not dealing with Homerism here. But no, you say, what do you got?
4: I'm a Minnesota Viking fan, and I don't think that'll be the Vikings year, but
0: it never is.
4: But can I ask you another question?
0: What do you got?
4: Okay, I got a question and a beef, real quick. My question is, do you think the Riders will be interested in Baldonado? And my beef is, I don't like these fans calling in that always say, where are the Jeremy O'Day haters now? In 22 and 23, everybody was a hater, just like everybody's a hater of Hale now. He turned it around, and it's great for him, but don't come on here and tell me that you weren't saying in 22 and 23
0: me?
4: That O'Day was being... No, and people, fans in general.
0: Oh, okay.
4: You know, they're probably the ones that... you're right.
0: Yeah, I get
4: job
0: it.
4: Was to
0: I
4: win.
0: Get it. Yeah, I get it. I understand, David. I understand the frustration. I understand it when it came to the Jeremy O'Day. Baldonado, maybe that'll solve the global problem that people seem to think is keeping Alex Hale on the field. Okay. Chad, Truth or Trash Tuesday. The LA Rams, Super Bowl champions in February.
5: Trash. Just picking anybody in this time of year is kind of... There's so many variables.
0: There are, but if you're going on paper, aren't they the best team in the National Football League?
5: They're the most top-heavy team in the league, yeah. You can't name a backup player on their team because none of them actually belong in the league. And, yeah, and the schedule, and, you know, like, they're going to go start it off. Look at their first five games, except for week two, they got a bye because they play the Giants. They go to Australia, come back, play, like, Buffalo. Yeah, they're going to be 2-3 after week five. So if you do like the Rams, wait till week six and bet the Super Bowl futures because you get better than 5-1. And that was where, historically, 20 times in the history of the NFL, teams have been plus 600 or less, so 6-1 or shorter odds before the season started. Those teams are 0-19 to win the Super Bowl. And at 8-3 this year.
0: Wow.
5: It never happens. The favorite never wins. Never.
0: There you go. That is amazing. 0-19. That is crazy stuff, Chad. Okay, I'm a believer now. Trash. I'm trash. Now that I heard that from Chad, that's crazy stuff. Aaron, what do you think?
6: Well, I think there's a good chance that it's trash because Aaron Donald's old, Matt Stafford's old. You look at an injury there, probably before the end of the season. And my kids are thinking Cincinnati, they're thinking New England, or Detroit. I think history has a way of repeating itself. So the Bengals played the 49ers and lost, then met up again and lost. And the Bengals go back, I think it'll be against the Rams, and I think the Rams will win if that's the case.
0: So Aaron, I'm with you on the Bengals. I'm with their kids on the Bengals. I've said them before, and they drove me bonkers. But this is the year. They're back. The Bengals. Joe Burrow, healthy. Chase, Higgins, and their secret weapon, Grey Cup champion Dante Myers. Canadian, Chase Brown. Dexter Lawrence. Bengals. Bengals! The NFC team in the Super Bowl, again. I'm waiting for Britton tomorrow to be in studio with me before I say that. 1-877-332-8255. What's your pick for the Super Bowl as the NFL season starts tomorrow? Still to come, Belton Johnson on the Labor Day Classic. And, of course, he'll give us his Super Bowl prediction as well right here on 980 CJME and 650 CKOM.
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0: That man holds the attendance record for New Mosaic Stadium, Garth Brooks. But on Sunday, the Riders-Bombers Labor Day Classic set the football attendance record for the most people to watch a Rider game, or a football game, more than the Grey Cup even, at Mosaic Stadium. Okay, Truth or Trash Tuesday continues. Tony, I assume you're joking. The Raiders are not winning the Super Bowl. Over under 60 wins. That's where I'm at. 5.5. It's gonna be a tough season again for the Raiders. They're not picking first overall next year, though. Meanwhile, Jason says, trash on the Rams winning the Super Bowl. They look good now, but they won't at the end of the season. They have such a big target on them. Every team is going to bring their best against the Rams. I think every team wants to bring their best anyway when it comes to professional football. But I understand where you're going is all the hype. And we've talked about it with the Riders playing Nathan Rourke and the BC Lions, that there are players in the CFL who are a bit annoyed at the amount of hype that Nathan Rourke is getting and how the BC Lions were the favorites to win the Grey Cup and everybody's picking the... It's similar to the Rams, right? All the hype they're getting. And the teams are like, okay, these guys are supposed to be good. We'll show them that. So, could be similar. 1-877-332-8255. This just came in, and I've heard a bit about a noise online about this. Connie was asking about the Corey Mace post-game interview. There wasn't one on Sunday. Let's just say something personal came up that Corey had to deal with almost immediately after the game. So that is why there was no pay. We didn't play a post-game interview. We kind of knew something was up on Sunday night, but I wasn't sure what the team was comfortable with saying. So it was a personal matter that Corey Mace attended to. And by the time he gets to the post-game interview, it's about, depends on the timing. But he was going last after the locker room and all that stuff for the Labor Day Classic. So that pushed the timing back, but he had to attend to something. So that's the explanation on the Corey Mace post-game from September the 6th, but we're anticipating him to be at practice tomorrow. And then we'll ask about the kicker. And how good that defense looked. And how you keep Aubrey Miller Jr. on the field if Josh Woods is healthy. A lot of questions for Corey tomorrow. At Libel Field, by the way, of course, they're getting ready for the Foo Fighters at Mosaic Stadium. So that practice is moved as they get set for the Banjo Bowl. Meanwhile, in the NFL, Baker Mayfield, the report is 3 years, $55 million per year to stay as QB1 of the Tampa Bay Buccaneers. It's the eve of the NFL season. It starts tomorrow, Seattle against the Patriots in a Super Bowl rematch. And, of course, a later one for Jays fans again tonight, 7:30 start time in California. The Athletics and the Jays. The Jays continue to be a game back of the Guardians after the 6-5 loss last night. Coming up next, Belton Johnson is here with you to talk more football ahead of the NFL season, a recap of the Labor Day game. And I need to get the hint. I know we told Britton yesterday, but trying to figure out what the tailgating tip's going to be. This is 980 CJME and 650 CKOM.
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8: CJME News Time, 5 o'clock. I'm Andrew Shepard. New retaliation from President Trump as the trade war escalates. The tariff uncertainty is making it tough on local businesses.
9: Once we take an order, we don't want to go back to a customer and say, hey, your price went up.
8: And communities clean up from a stormy, long weekend in Saskatchewan.
10: There was so much water everywhere, I wasn't keeping track.
8: In Regina, cloudy and 16 degrees. We begin with trade war, the latest developments. The dispute with the U.S. is escalating even further today, with retaliation on top of retaliation, as Canada's new retaliatory tariffs kick in today on $28 billion worth of U.S. goods. President Donald Trump is now responding. He's ordering all Canadian products to be removed from U.S. government contract lists. CJME News Time 501. The Prime Minister is warning Canadians that the country's pivot away from the U.S. will come at a cost, but the alternative would be far worse. In a video address, Mark Carney thanked Canadians for standing together as the trade dispute enters a new phase.
11: Every time we choose to buy Canadian, travel in Canada, we're sending a message. Nobody in this country is in the stands. 40 million of us are on the ice. And I thank you for that.
8: Carney says Canada and the U.S. no longer share the same definition of partnership. He also reiterated his warning that the U.S. is trying to break Canada so they can own it and promise that will never happen. Saskatchewan is also retaliating today, slapping a new 50% tax on U.S. alcohol. That's after the U.S. put a 50% tariff on Canadian liquor and a range of other goods. Premier Scott Moe says Saskatchewan didn't ask for this trade fight, but will stand up for its people and industries. He's also urging negotiators for both countries to return to the table to get the best deal.
9: The uncertainty is the biggest obstacle, I think.
8: That's Blair Flavel, the president and CEO of Degelman Industries. It designs and builds farm and industrial machinery near Regina. The company is impacted by the trade war, with roughly half of its work going across the border. Flavel says the uncertainty is not easy to navigate for either side.
9: The U.S. too. We've got great customers and relations in the U.S. I can't echo that enough, that we want this to be over.
8: Degelman has managed to lock in pricing for some, but not all of its inventory, and doesn't want to have to pass on those added costs to its customers. It also just received $1 million in financial support from the federal government. A Saskatoon grocery store owner says his business has to absorb the added costs of tariffs while already operating on narrow margins.
12: How much we can pass on to the customers, it's not possible, because customers are already struggling with very low buying power.
8: Saver Supermarket and Halal Meat owner Amjad Rafiki spoke at an NDP event calling for more provincial support for small businesses and families. Communities across the province are in cleanup mode after getting hit hard by heavy rain and flooding over the long weekend. It could be a once-in-a-50-year weather event for Northwest Regina. The city says 95 millimeters, or just under 4 inches, fell over the last 2 days. 980 CJME's Jillian Massey has more on how the city is working to fix the largest sinkhole it's seen in years.
13: Anything that is a safety risk, we're looking to get it stabilized as quickly as possible.
14: Crews have known about the sinkhole near Rochdale Park since August 19th and were trying to drain it. But Carolyn Kalim with the city says the downpour halted that progress and made the damage much worse.
13: Again, the biggest challenge we have often is determining the actual scope of the damage.
14: Kalim says there's 3 storm pipes where the sinkhole is. She won't have a timeline on repairs until crews figure out what pipe failed. At Regina City Hall, Jillian Massey, 980 CJME.
8: In Weyburn, several parts of the city went underwater, including a number of businesses on Main Street. That's where we find senior reporter Lisa Schick.
15: One of the staff mentioned like over 3 inches in 30 minutes.
16: Laura Ressler wasn't there when the rain started, but she got to the PharmaSave on Main Street around noon, and the staff were already working hard.
15: We were diverting water. We had went and got sandbags to block our front doors.
16: The water was coming in the front, and it was up to their ankles. They kept the pharmacy open for emergencies, but other than that, they were using shop vacs and squeegees to get the water out. And today, you wouldn't even know the store flooded at all, which is more than some others on the street can say. On Main Street in Weyburn, Lisa Schick, 980 CJME.
8: Your property tax could go up as Regina City Council considers potential service increases ahead of budget talks in December. They include more snow clearing on sidewalks and more money for transit, including service to the new Costco. Councillor George Sickley says he's worried about discussing increases without having a cut to offset each of them.
17: We passed a strategic plan that says keep Regina's taxes in the lower end compared to other cities. That only means something if we stick to it when the shopping list shows up.
8: There's also a tax decrease idea by adding more on-street paid parking around the two hospitals and along Victoria and Angus in the cathedral area. The latest local news is as close as your phone. 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
8: CJME Market Watch, the TSX is down 391 points to 36,123. The Dow Jones down 628 points to 52,786. Oil up $1.55 to $93.03 U.S. per barrel. The dollar up 0.3 of a cent at 72.55 cents U.S. CJME weather, cloudy tonight with a 30% chance of showers, low 9. Then tomorrow, partly sunny, high 23. Thursday, sunny, high 23. Cooler for Friday, cloudy, high 16. Across Saskatchewan, Saskatoon 17, Swift Current 15, Weyburn 18, Estevan 19, Yorkton 13, Moose Jaw cloudy and 16, and in Regina cloudy, northwest wind gusting to 47, it's 16 degrees. 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

0: Well, hope you're having a great Tuesday afternoon here on the Green Zone. The texts continue to come in on Truth or Trash Tuesday. The Rams are winning the Super Bowl. A lot of trashes. A lot of Bills picks coming in. Couple of Cincinnati and New England, a Seattle. Couple of Broncos picks to win the Super Bowl. A Bears prediction, and I'm pretty sure someone is just mocking me by daring to pick the Raiders winning the Super Bowl. Maybe Tony's playing Madden, but even then, I don't know if he can get them to a Super Bowl. Let's see what Belton Johnson thinks.
1: Howdy, Johnny, gosh, Jabari, who the hell are we?

0: clear-cut favorite. You know, I look at Aaron Donald coming back. They got Garrett. They even went and got a Trent McDuffie, I believe it was.
1: Yeah, from Kansas City. Yep.
0: Oh, they're stacked. They're loaded, man. I even look at the backup quarterback. He's actually had a pretty decent preseason. Simpson there, their draft pick from Alabama. It's hard not to pick the Rams to win it all.
1: We'll see how the NFL season begins tomorrow. I'm not a big fan of the Wednesday start, though, Belton, I'll be honest.
0: Jamie, give me football every day, all day.
1: Well, you're getting a good dose of it Saturday and Sunday. In the Canadian Football League, it's a quadruple header starting at 11 a.m. Saskatchewan time. We'll wrap up around 11 p.m. Back-to-back-to-back-to-back football games in the CFL. Then the first Sunday of the year in the National Football League. We'll have a little bit of a busy weekend, Belton, not doing anything other than watching football.
0: That's why my wife hates this time of the year, man. She absolutely does. You can't pull me away from the screen.
1: All right. So, Belton, the Saskatchewan Rough Riders come off of the Labor Day Classic. I think on the postgame show, everybody was unanimous that the defense was the most impressive part of that day. And shout out to Aubrey Miller Jr., Shea Oladipo, James Burgess Jr., Derek Roberson, guys that weren't on the roster a few weeks ago, not starting. They were a huge impact for the Riders.
0: So huge, Jamie. And, you know, we could start with Aubrey Miller. There was one point in the game, I believe it was in the first quarter there, where Tim White, the Bombers receiver, caught the ball, right? Two Rider defenders are kind of holding him up. And, oh, my God, number 47 Miller just comes out of nowhere and just lays the smack down. I think I heard some ooh from the crowd, but that got me fired up alone, right? And, you know, Miller, when he was rushing, when they blitzed him, he was actually, you know, kind of put a move or two on the old lineman or running back, whoever was blocking him, getting around and, you know, wrapping up to get the sack. And I enjoyed, again, the energy that I saw from him with the break dance. Right? that was pretty nice, man. And I don't want to forget the rest of the guys. Oladipo, Burgess. It just injected so much energy. And the secondary, they were just covering their guys. I didn't see cushion anywhere, to be honest with you.
1: Yeah, and that was the physicality of that game and the way the Riders played it, Belton. I came in going, I'm gonna predict a split. Riders win at home. Winnipeg wins at home. I'm not so sure anymore. I don't know if the Bombers can keep up to that.
0: I don't think they can, Jamie. Again, based on what I saw there, the Riders they honestly gave me a new hope for the second half here, or you know, the last third of the season. It gave me a little bit of new hope. Especially if they could continue to play the way that they played that last game and knowing that they may get some of those injured offensive guys back. Because even the offense, you know, that was, I thought, Dale Duncan Busby, 10 catches. It surprised me because I didn't think he had that many. I didn't think he had that many yards until after the game. A guy that's a little under the radar there.
1: Yeah, he did. It was a very quiet 10-catch performance. Yeah. And that just shows so much trust, right? He threw the ball to Keyshawn Johnson 9 times, caught 4 of them for 32 yards. But, you know, Dell Duncan Busby was his top target. And then Kean Schaefer Baker's probably 2 games away. Now, he won't play this week, but probably in the game after the bye week against BC. So if you add that in with Dell and Daniel Weeb and all these guys gaining so much confidence with Trevor Harris, the depth is going to be amazing when it gets to the playoffs. We saw what Keyshawn Johnson didn't play in the Grey Cup, right? You needed 4 starting Canadian receivers to win that Grey Cup. So getting these guys in right now, even on the defensive side, this is going to pay off in spades in a couple of weeks.
0: Absolutely, it is.

up, and you mentioned that they're gaining experience. I'm looking at the younger guys, right? A guy like Daniel Weed, 2 catches, 90 yards. I didn't know he was that fast, Jake. And, you know, and again, it was just created such excitement, at least for me, to see some of these guys on the field and, you know, working their craft and really contributing to the team. But, Jamie, there's got to be one blend of guys on the field and, you know, working their craft and really contributing to the team. But, Jamie.

0: You want to talk about the kicker. Or maybe you don't want to talk. Maybe you don't want to talk about the kicker. Maybe that's the, maybe you don't. I'm okay with not talking about the kicker. I'm okay with it because Belton, I'm equally frustrated. It's like it's time. It's time to see someone else attempt field goals. I believe
1: it's best to do it now than later, I think. And again, I get the reason for hanging on Brett Lowther. You know, as long as they did last season, he's made some big kicks. He's done some big things for this organization. What has Hale done?
0: He's filled up call-in shows for post-game here on the Green Zone. That's what he's done.
1: Well, I mean, that's good rating the thing, right?
0: Yeah. The ratings boon for the Riders. Has been Alex Hale, but I'll be interested to see. Maybe it'll be Dawson Hodge, but I've said it a few times today. If they're seeing it in practice that Dawson Hodge isn't consistent enough to play, then why find another one? Because he's below 50% between 40 and 50 yards. He's more accurate beyond 50. He's 2 of 3 than he is between 40 and 50. He's 6 of 13. Like, that's not good enough.
1: It's not good enough. And again, when the offensive guys, the defensive guys, they're working hard as they work, you know, if the Riders had a lost that game yesterday, it would have been due to the kicker, man. Yeah. I'm sorry. It would have been.
0: It shouldn't have gone to overtime. That was easily a two-possession game with three-some minutes left. It just is. That's where I'm at. That game shouldn't have gone to overtime. It didn't cost them a win, but it could have.
1: Yep.
0: And when you're taking on BC and Calgary and Montreal and Edmonton in the final five, those points are going to be crucial for the potential to get first in the West and that home West final. So we'll see what practice looks like. Libel Field is where practice is. You're familiar with Libel Field, I know, Belton, because they're getting ready for the Foo Fighters already at Mosaic Stadium. So if you want to head to practice tomorrow, it's at Libel. But I missed the hint yesterday that you gave Britton Gray. What's the hint for the tailgating tip?
1: Ground beef.
0: We've done this before.
1: Yeah, but it's something different.
0: I got it right, though, because I think I said meatballs, and that was the stuffed meat. I think it was that was the stuffed meatballs, right?
1: That was.
0: If you do that again, I'm fine. Those stuffed meatballs were fantastic.
1: Maybe we're going to add a twist to it then.
0: Okay. We'll see what's coming on the tailgating tip. Saturday, noon is the start time, 2 o'clock for the Banjo Bowl. It is part of a quadruple. Are you ready for the quadruple header? Belton.
1: I can't wait, man. Looking so forward to it. You just don't know, Jamie.
0: Yeah, we'll have the football on the pregame show. We'll have football on the postgame show. It's going to be a blast on Saturday in the Canadian Football League. Belton, have a good rest of your Tuesday.
1: Hey, have a good one.
0: Now, that is Belton Johnson here on the Green Zone as football season, high school week 2 going on around Saskatoon, Regina, of course. You have the Thunder and the Hilltops coming off their bye week. The Rams and the Huskies in U Sports NFL started CFL in the final third of the season. I can't wait to see what we got when it comes to the football season ahead this fall. I don't want to say fall. It's too early to say fall here on the Green Zone, although the weather starting to feel like it. Coming up here on the Green Zone, Pat Steinberg of the CFL. .ca will be here as well as a new show for Calgary Flames fans. He's based out of Calgary. He'll be hosting Flames Now in Calgary starting next week with the NHL season nearing. September 29th is the start of the regular season in the NHL. Coming up here on the Green Zone, Pat Steinberg will be here at 5:35. 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

0: training camps opening. Now, the NHL does media tours. They do one in Europe, and they do one in North America. This was in Las Vegas. Sidney Crosby, a part of it. And Pat Brisson, his agent, Sidney Crosby's agent, apparently in negotiations for an extension. He did sign that two-year $17.4 million contract, as always, $8.7 million per season. He wears number 87. He can sign an extension. But Sidney Crosby said these words, "I'd like to continue playing for a number of years. I just don't know what that number is. I guess your mind and body tell you that eventually, and right now I feel pretty good, though. I want to continue playing for a number of years at the age of 39. So clearly, I would guess Crosby would love one more shot at the Olympics in 2030. That would put him in the 42, 43-year-old range. If not that, at least the World Cup of Hockey in 2028. He didn't get to play in that gold medal game. Like, he wasn't healthy, right? He got injured. What would have been if Sid the Kid is fully a go in that gold medal game? So there's an update. It'll be interesting. I hope he makes bank, though. He signed all these 8.7-year deals. He's a complete discount. I would love to see Sidney get a one-year deal at like $15 million per season. Although he'll probably just sign for 8.7 yet again. Time now for the Green Zone 1 Minute Drill, the latest in sports. The Riders, or at least Mosaic Stadium, getting ready for the Foo Fighters concert. So practice moves to Libel this week. It starts tomorrow for the Riders, getting set for the Banjo Bowl. NFL season kicks off tomorrow, a rematch of the Seahawks and Patriots from the Super Bowl. But big news out of Tampa, the biggest contract in Buccaneers history, 3 years, $55 million per season for quarterback Baker Mayfield. And the Blue Jays get going. It's still about 2 hours away in California against the Athletics. A loss last night still has the Jays a game back of the final wild card spot. We're going to talk a little hockey, but more so the Labor Day Classic, CFL.ca. He writes the Monday morning quarterback is Pat Steinberg. Next on 980 CJME and 650 CKOM.
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4: CJNE News Time 5:30. I'm Andrew Shepard. The trade war with the U.S. is rapidly escalating today. Breaking news. U.S. President Donald Trump just signed executive orders ramping up retaliation after Canada's counter-tariffs took effect today. The U.S. is now completely banning the import of certain Canadian goods. They include alcoholic beverages and motorcycles. This takes effect 3 weeks from today. Trump is also ordering Canadian products to be removed from U.S. government contract lists. Well, the Prime Minister says Canada and the U.S. no longer share the same definition of partnership.
5: In too many areas, they wanted dependency, not a true economic partnership.
4: Mark Carney's warning of tough times ahead. He says the aim of these tariffs is to ensure no country can hold Canada hostage while protecting our workers, companies, and communities. Saskatchewan is also responding to U.S. tariffs with a 50% tax on American alcohol as of today. Premier Scott Moe says Canada's retaliatory tariffs are necessary to respond to the unjustified tariffs from the U.S., but he's urging negotiators for both countries to return to the table. Dagelman Industries designs and builds farm and industrial machinery near Regina. President and CEO Blair Flavel admits the uncertainty over pricing due to the tariffs is not easy to navigate, which is why the company is looking elsewhere.
6: We're constantly looking at new markets and developing overseas. Australia is a good market for us because it's very similar farming.
4: Roughly half of Dagelman's business is with the U.S. Communities across Saskatchewan are assessing the damage and cleaning up after heavy rain led to flooding over the long weekend. The city of Regina says it got 95 millimeters or just under 4 inches of rain over the last 2 days. It's working to prevent a giant sinkhole from expanding in the northwest near Rochdale Park. It is the biggest sinkhole since the one near Speaker's Corner in Wascana Park. Weyburn's mayor says 5 inches of rain fell in only a few hours, flooding businesses along Main Street, like York Jewelers.
7: It was underwater, absolutely underwater.
4: Owner Alan York says the street outside was completely flooded. They tried to stuff towels around the front door to stop it.
7: It got back about three quarters of the way into the sewer.
4: Weyburn City Council is meeting tomorrow to discuss applying for provincial disaster assistance. Regina City Councilors are asking for more information about nearly $9 million worth of service improvements that will be debated in the budget. They include transit improvements, more concrete and sidewalk repairs, and an increase in financial staff. Slightly offsetting these would be more paid on-street parking around the two hospitals and in the cathedral neighborhood along Victoria and Angus. CJME News Time 5:33. CJME weather, cloudy tonight with a 30% chance of showers, a low 9. Then tomorrow, partly sunny, high 23. Thursday, sunny, high 23. Then cooling down again for Friday, cloudy, high 16. In Moose Jaw, it is cloudy and 16. And in Regina, cloudy, a west wind gusting to 44. It's 17 degrees. 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

0: Welcome back to the Green Zone. Jamie and I with you on this Tuesday afternoon. Of course, the Labor Day Classic comes and goes, and it was an overtime win for the Rough Riders. A little bit of a history, by the way. Tommy Stevens, 15 touchdowns, the most rushing by a quarterback in CFL history. He and Xander Horvath of the BC Lions are trying to chase down the Milt Stegall mark of 23 touchdowns for the most ever in a single season. Six games left. Couple more hat tricks from Tommy Stevens. He can get there. Xander Horvath, though, as a running back and their short yardage guy, can he be stopped? He continues to impress. So the Riders improve to 8-4. The Calgary Stampeders were no help to the Rough Riders. They did have a big lead in the first half. They completely blew it in the second half. And the Elks, you look at the score, 38-28, and you go, wow, the Elks dominated. No, they did not. That first half was one-sided in the favor of the Stampeders. Completely flipped. 24 points scored in the final 10 minutes by the Elks as they ran away with the second half. We'll see how their rematch goes this coming Saturday. But to help break down the Labor Day game, a look at the CFL right now through the lens of Pat Steinberg. He's a contributor at CFL.ca. Also announced last week that Pat Steinberg will be the host of Flames Now starting next week on CHQR radio station in Calgary as they take over the rights from the now-defunct Sportsnet radio station in Calgary. So good news for Pat Steinberg. But I wanted to know from Pat what we learned from Labor Day weekend for the that will take on through the duration of the CFL regular season.
1: Well, I mean, I don't know. I think we learned a lot, a number of things. I mean, you know, starting in your neck of the woods, I think we learned that Sask is a championship caliber team, and even though they there was those 3 weeks there a few weeks ago where they lost the two in a row and they had to come back and win to snap that skid and maybe weren't playing on their best football. But I think we learned that Saskatchewan remains, and not like anybody really questioned this, but the Riders remain a bona fide championship caliber team and has as good a chance as anyone to win the 113th Grey Cup in November. And you know, they showed that by the poise they showed, even though Winnipeg was able to put together that spectacular final drive and tie it. You know, the Riders then kind of flipped into championship mode in overtime and were the clear better team once the two teams got possession. So I think we learned that. Not like we really were surprised, but I think that was something that was at the very least reinforced. I think that we found out that Edmonton, and again, similar, like, it's not like Edmonton needed to prove this to us on Labor Day because they've taken quality wins over good teams already. But, you know, Labor Day in Alberta, very similar to Labor Day in Manitoba and Saskatchewan, like, it's a big deal here. And so winning on the road on Labor Day is a tough thing to do if you're the Elks, and they came in and, you know, had a big fourth quarter uphill climb. And while the Stampeders certainly played a part in their own implosion, what the Elks did was pretty impressive too. Like that game tying touchdown run from Justin Rankin, he had done nothing all game and then busted off a 50 yarder to tie the game. And the defense really, I mean, Nick Anderson was one of the best players of Labor Day weekend and had himself a monster of a game. And they really made Vernon Adams Jr., you know, kind of guess all night long or all day long. So Edmonton proved that they once again are for real as they kept pace with the Riders. And then, you know, I think the rest of it is that we found out that the West Division is tougher than it's been in a couple of years. You've got your two cream of the crop teams in Edmonton and Saskatchewan, but Calgary was competitive against the Elks. Winnipeg was competitive against the Riders, and BC gave the East Division's best team in Montreal a run for their money on Friday night to kick things off. So, you know, it's crazy. Like, nobody really gained or lost ground. The two teams at the top both won, and Sask kept pace with Edmonton on top. And all three of the other teams, Winnipeg, BC tied, and Calgary a game back, all lost. So nobody really gained or lost ground, and the picture looks exactly the same going into a few rematches this weekend, as you mentioned, the quadruple header. So, you know, I think we had a couple of things reinforced, And I think we learned that it's going to be an absolute dogfight to the end here in the final third of the season.
0: The Calgary Stampeders are a mystery to me. I had them as, you know, maybe right there with, I'd said BC Saskatchewan at the start of the season. The Elks have been a bit of a surprise on how consistent they are. But it's I've been waiting for this defense, and I thought I saw it in the first half going, okay, there's the Stampeders defense that I thought. And then it flips in the second half. I look at the schedule ahead, Pat, and see October 10th, Calgary, Winnipeg. That might be the game that determines who's in and out of the playoffs, because I'm going to default to the BC Lions having as strong an end of the season as they did in the middle. And I don't think those teams can catch the Riders in the Elks. Like, how precarious is playoff positioning for the Calgary Stampeders?
1: Well, it's really precarious because, you know, the good news is that Hamilton's leaving the door wide open for four West Division teams to make the playoffs. But you're right. I mean, with what BC finally lost, have their win streak snapped at five, and so we're talking about a Lions team that, you know, went into Montreal and almost beat the Owls. I mean, the way Nathan Rourke is playing, the way that receiving group is playing, and that defense is that defense in BC has been one of the quietest strong groups all year long. I mean, you cannot run on them. It does not matter if you're Travis Theis or Dedrick Mills, or it doesn't matter who you are. You can't get rushing yards on the BC Lions. Like, they're averaging less than 60 rushing yards against per game, and it's been like that even during their bad start. They've been almost impossible to run on, and that continues. And so I'm with you. I think that you can default to BC being a really tough out down the stretch. And, you know, they got off to a bad start, but let's not forget they were a drive away from advancing to the Grey Cup had Saskatchewan not done what they did in the West Final last year. So that's a really good BC team. And so I'm with you. I think it comes down to Calgary and Winnipeg. I think that game is going to decide a lot because it'll decide the tie break between the two teams, because Winnipeg beat Calgary with the Sergio Castillo walk-off in week one, so they've already got the leg up there. It'll obviously determine the way things are going to shape up in a lot of ways, just in terms of the standings. And so, you know, Winnipeg is not the powerhouse they've been. The Bombers aren't the, you know, Grey Cup favorite that they've been when they were making five straight Grey Cup appearances, but they're still a pretty good team. And Zach Collaros is having a really quietly strong second half of the season, and Brady Oliveira is still one of the best, if not the best, running back in the league, and they've still got some really high-end defensive playmakers. So Calgary's situation is precarious. They are the team with the smallest chance to make the playoffs right now, and they continue to let games in the fourth quarter slip away. I mean, the loss on Monday to Edmonton was another game. So they're now 5-7. And they ended up losing yesterday by 10, so it's more than a possession. But essentially, the final touchdown was a garbage-time touchdown, so it was essentially a one-possession loss again. Prior to that, it was 25 points combined in the six losses the Stampeders had prior to Monday, as every single one of them had been by a touchdown or less. So, like, they continue to find ways to lose games in the fourth quarter. And I'm with you. The defense in the first half, it was a masterpiece. And they had Cody Fajardo guessing all afternoon long, and Justin Rankin could not get established. It was a really solid first half defensively, but the Elks figured it out, and they made some adjustments. And you know, Calgary was nowhere near as dominant. And the problem with the Stamps that I've found all year long is that they've just been lacking that cohesion. I mean, they've had some really, really strong individual performances, right? Like, Zy Alexander's been a revelation in the backfield, and Markel Lee has been one of the best linebackers, and Clarence Hicks is maybe the most dominant interior defensive player in the league. Like, we're talking about some really good players on defense, and the same is true at times on offense. And there's some really, really strong individual performances, but the cohesion and the ability to do it with everybody chipping in on a consistent basis, game in, game out, has been really lacking for them. And I think you saw that again on Monday. Whereas what you've seen from Edmonton, what you've seen from Saskatchewan, yeah, I mean, they've got incredible individuals, like whether it's Jameer Thurman or Schaefer Baker or Keyshawn or whatever. The Riders have got great individuals, but, you know, when they win games, it's because it's a balanced effort across the board, and Edmonton's the same way. And it really feels like Calgary's been lacking that in a lot of games this season. So they're in tough, Jamie. There's no doubt about it.
0: Pat Steinberg with us, CFL.ca. You read his Monday morning quarterback every week. I know you do, but also great news with Pat in Calgary radio. Once again, the host of Flames Now coming up as the NHL season's right around the corner. There's a lot of Flames fans here in Saskatchewan, Pat. They want to know what to expect from Calgary in 26-27.
1: I think you should expect a young team that has some really promising young players, and those young players are going to show some real exciting flashes. And I also think there's going to be some significant growing pains that go along with a young team that is honestly on the ground floor of building something. This team is, you take a look at everybody the Flames traded away over the last year, and you really start to get a picture of just how different this group is, even from the start of this coming season to last year, let alone, you know, two seasons, three seasons back, all the turnover that we've seen. But Mackenzie Weegar and Blake Coleman and Nazem Kadri and Rasmus Anderson all traded in one season. And yeah, they brought back some veterans, whether it's, you know, they brought back Ole Mata and they brought back Zach Whitecloud, and so they brought back some veteran players who can step in, but this is a team right now that is lacking star power when it comes to established NHLers, and now it's all about Zane Parekh and Matvei Gridin and Matt Coronato and players like that to start really developing, emerging, and evolving into what the Flames hope are going to be star players, and that takes time. It takes time for those guys to get there. And you take a look at, I use teams like Anaheim as a really good example. You know, it took Anaheim a number of years for their players to establish themselves as guys that can swing hockey games. And that included having a bona fide number one center in Leo Carlson, which is something the Flames don't have right now. So this is, it's a transitional period. It's a building period. And when you go young and when you are rebuilding a team into hopefully a contender in 3-4 years time, you know, there's going to be growing pains and there's going to be some rough spells. So I think you can expect a fun team, exciting team. They're going to work their tails off, which is a non-negotiable under head coach Ryan Huska. And I think that you're going to see some real flashes of what they could be, especially with players like Parekh and Gridin.
0: That is Pat Steinberg, a new host of Flames Now, CHQR Radio out of Calgary, and has been contributing for many years, CFL.ca, a part of the expert panel that makes picks every week, which I am leading, by the way, after a perfect 4-0 week of my predictions. And this week, a reminder, it's on the board. I said it a few weeks ago. On Saturday, the Ottawa Red Blacks win their first game of the season against the Toronto Argonauts. It's on the board. It's right there. I'm looking at it right now. Red Blacks win September 12th versus Toronto. It's right above Locker's latest prediction. McDavid signs a 6-year, $25 million per season contract with the Oilers in a year or two. Do you have a prediction you'd like to add to the board? Well, let us know at 1-877-332-8255. And it's got to be like bold. Can't be the Riders win the Banjo Bowl. No. I got the Red Blacks Saturday quadruple header on the CFL. Chumps, chumps, and chumps. Oh, yeah. Some things are grinding my gears. We'll deal with that next on 980 CJME and 650 CKOM.
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6: Today, chumps, chumps, and chumps here on the Green Zone to wrap up the show. First off, Zach Collaros, chump for his post game with reporters. Six questions. He averaged three words per answer. You are the face of the franchise, the captain of the team, leader of men. And he looked like a petulant child after the game in the loss. I'm glad Trevor Harris has never and will never do that. I'll guarantee you. There'll be times you might be upset, but he still answers questions as honestly as possible. Not, got to look at the film. Got to look at the film. What's the worst part of it? Losing. It wasn't professional. Okay, chumps, Lane Kiffin and LSU. SEC's looking into whether or not they're actually in a lawsuit to kick them out of the SEC for Lane Kiffin, who wasn't great with the Raiders in the NFL. He's shunned pretty much three universities, including bailing on Ole Miss in the playoffs to go get money at LSU. Now he's trying to get pro players back at LSU after leaving college. He is not one of my favorite people. And then they did smoke Clemson on the weekend, but still. I hope they do get kicked out of SEC. If you're playing pro players in NCAA after they leave college, sorry, no time for you. And Western Michigan, Michigan. The MAC conference is looking at giving Western Michigan the win. They say that the Big Ten replay officials did the wrong protocol on the clock at the end of the game upon review. I hope Western Michigan gets it. And really, Big Ten, come on. Screwing up the review so Michigan got one more play. And they executed the Hail Mary. Garbage stuff coming out of college football this weekend. Of course, I'll have more in sports on the day in review. But real quick, the Jays, a little bit of a late game tonight. 7:30 start against the Athletics. And a reminder, Britton Gray will have you covered tomorrow with Riders back to practice. They'll be at Libel Field with the Foo Fighters stage getting set up at Mosaic. Have a great rest of your Tuesday. 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